0: coming through. People aren't reporting that, and that may slow down a little bit at some point, but right now a lot of boats are coming through.
1: The president also posting on Truth Social that any country that provides any lifeline to Iran will also face economic consequences. The UAE has suspended all trade with Iran after it says it's come under renewed fire from Tehran. Incoming ballistic missile fire triggered nationwide warnings last night. It was the first time in weeks such an alarm had sounded. After the White House announced a deal with Canada on tariffs, the president was asked if the U.S. would lower tariffs on steel and aluminum.
0: Farmers have been hurt very badly by Canada, and they won't be paying any tariffs anymore. And we may bring some of the tariffs down to a level where other countries are, because Canada was paying a higher tariff.
1: The president said he plans 50% tariff on Canadian goods had been paused for 3 days, so details can be ironed out. Seven people, including five Americans, killed when a safari helicopter crashed in a remote part of Kenya.
2: Among those killed was Jose Suarez, an executive with Telemundo, the Spanish language network owned by NBC Universal. Kenyan authorities say the Lady Lori helicopter went down near Mount Ololo, a popular tourist destination. Investigators are trying to determine the cause.
1: Fox's Carmen Roberts. A Missouri judge will allow two new U.S. House districts backed by President Trump to be used in the November election. The new districts were used in the August primaries. On that day, the state's Republican Secretary of State rejected a petition seeking to force a referendum on using the new map. America's listening to Fox News.
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1: An arrest in a deadly stabbing in Virginia, and police say the suspect was in a relationship with the victim.
5: Fairfax County police say Alexis Cedillos Campos is in custody for the stabbing death of Carmen Pooch, a woman Chief Kevin Davis said the suspect was involved with, and in addition to the fatal stabbing,
6: eventually doused her in gasoline and tried to set her on fire.
5: He was arrested in Maryland and is expected to be extradited to Virginia. Chief Davis said there are many layers to a possible motive.
6: When two people are involved in a relationship and where another relationship may exist as well.
5: Chief Smith did not go into specifics, but said even with Cedillos Campos in custody, the case for now remains open in case others are involved. Gernal Scott, Fox News.
1: A high-ranking member of Oklahoma's state government arrested for public intoxication.
7: Oklahoma Secretary of State Benjamin LePack was arrested for public intoxication outside of an Edmond McDonald's Friday.
8: You had zero to drink?
9: No, I don't want to eat my McDonald's.
7: That sound from police body camera footage. Officers say the 42-year-old smelled of alcohol and was unable to maintain a coherent train of thought, and later learned he was arrested in May of 2021 for driving with an open container. LePack was appointed acting Secretary of State by Governor Kevin Stitt in 2025. He assumed the role permanently earlier this year. LePack's spokesperson told local outlets he'll address the ticket appropriately through the legal process.
1: Fox's Gianna Gelosi. UN Secretary General Antonio Guterres says he's concerned by the decision by the Trump administration to impose sanctions on the president and the senior trial lawyer of the International Criminal Court. That's according to a UN spokesman who says while the United Nations and ICC are separate entities with distinct mandates, the UN views the court as a key pillar of international criminal justice. I'm Lisa Lucera. This is Fox News.
8: How's Tommy doing now?
10: Much better.
8: You said it was asthma?
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8: Pests?
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8: I had no idea.
10: We're making sure our home stays pest

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2: Intense heat into the evening. Heat advisory goes on through the evening hours. We can't rule out an isolated shower or thunderstorms as we head through the evening. Otherwise, just some clouds across the region. A low dropping down to 75. A pop-up storm or two looks possible Thursday. 98 degrees the high. Heat index levels to 106. Thursday night, maybe a passing storm. Otherwise, just some clouds around. A low in the mid-70s. Best chance of rain is going to be Friday. Showers and thunderstorms look likely. Sunshine beforehand and still a hot day. A high of 97. I'm meteorologist Mark Thibodeau for the Weather Channel. 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
3: Two, one, zero, all engine running.

Did y'all see this clip from last night? Julio Rodriguez, my gosh, the Seattle Mariners playing the Milwaukee Brewers. Milwaukee's already up 19 runs. They got their 21st run last night because Julio Rodriguez in the outfield thought it was three outs, and so he threw the ball into the stands. They had another guy out there, and there were only two outs, so the Brewers got 21 runs. This is like watching the Democratic Socialists pick up wins in the Democratic primaries, knowing what's coming in November. The Democratic establishment is actually beside themselves excited that a Democratic Socialist won last night in the Democratic primary in Florida. You got that right. I've already talked to a couple of Democrats today, and they are just excited that Angie Nixon won last night in Florida. They love it. Why do the Democratic establishment consultants love it? Because they didn't think Vindman was going to win either, and now they're sure that Angie Nixon is going to deprive herself of money, and so they can spend it in Texas and Ohio, where the Democrats actually think they might pick back up Ohio now because of an AI data center backlash. We'll get to it. And in Texas, Ken Paxton is continuing to flounder around, the laziest candidate to ever run for the United States Senate, doing nothing that he needs to do to win. And the Democrats are like, well, with Nixon now winning in Florida, no Democrat is going to send money there. And the DSCC, the Democratic Senatorial Campaign Committee, is like, we're not spending money on her. So that frees up money to go to Ohio, go to Texas, now go to Alaska with that primary now. The Republicans are on serious defense now, but not in Florida, thanks to the Democratic Socialists of America. Now, before we dive into that, I got to say, the Republicans took out the trash in Florida last night. Corey Mills lost. Congratulations to Ryan Elijah. Very, very happy with Ryan Elijah's win last night in Florida 7. The Floridians did the right thing, tossing Corey Mills, who, by the way, the president did endorse. On Fox last night, Jesse Waters insisted the president had not endorsed Corey Mills, and Kevin McCarthy, the former Speaker of the House, said, no, he did endorse him. He did. The president today is retroactively saying Mills was scum and should have gotten out of the race and pretending he didn't actually endorse the guy. The guy stayed in the race because of the president's endorsement, just like Max Miller in Ohio. He lost now, Corey Mills did. Ryan Elijah will be the Republican nominee, and that seat now leans Republican. In Florida last night, the anti-Semites lost. The Republicans took out the trash. On Fishback Mountain, the anti-Semites can't quit James Fishback, but the voters rejected him thoroughly. He didn't even get to 10%. So I got to clue you in here. I got to fill you in on this one. This one's very important. Most of you, including those of you in Florida, have no idea who James Fishback is. James Fishback is a raging anti-Semite who's probably going to jail for some legal issues. And he ran on an anti-Zionist, anti-Israel platform in the state of Florida. He was promoted by Joel Webbin, the anti-Semite pastor, who I and others call Timu Matt Walsh. He

kind of dresses like Matt Walsh and wants to sound like Matt Walsh, and he's nothing like Matt Walsh. Matt Walsh is an intellectual giant compared to this Joel Webbin guy, who's just a dumbed-down short bus of a man who claims to be a pastor who one day will meet our Lord and Savior Jesus Christ, and they will be separated with the goats unless he repents. It's pretty obvious the guy's not actually a Christian. He's actually having an event with Alex Jones, and it's the week, Trans Awareness Week, and they're like trans Christians. They're pagans who pretend to be Christians. This guy, Joel Webbin, the anti-Semite backing Fishback, just last week said he's within 5 points of the lead. He didn't get out of single digits last night. So what they're doing, and you got to pitch this, that Jack Posobiec kid some of these other white nationalist sympathetic guys are like, he won all the college campuses. Everywhere there was a college campus, James Fishback won. When you look, he got like 25 votes at Florida State, 10 votes at another college campus precinct. And they're like, he won. Okay, he got 10 votes. He got 25 votes. That's not exactly winning anything. Now, these people, they're all Bernie Sanders bros, anti-Semitic Bernie Sanders bros, and they're trying to take over the Republican Party. They got J.D. Vance on their side, and this James Fishback guy was one of them. And he tried to persuade the college campus kids. What's remarkable, by the way, the school's just now starting down there, so there weren't a lot of college kids on those campuses. But what is remarkable is that you can see on these college campuses is that the wokes on the left and the right, the progressive left, the progressive right, college is destroying rotten all sorts of minds, not just on the left. You got right-wing anti-Semites on these college campuses, 25 of them at Florida State University who voted for this guy. He was out now blaming the Jews for losing his election. Then you got Dan Bilzerian, whose claim to fame as an internet poker star is he hangs out with a bunch of prostitutes or possible prostitutes on Instagram. Lots of rumors and allegations about that guy and his lifestyle in Las Vegas. Goes down to Florida, decides to run against Randy Fine. And again, his entire campaign is against Israel and against the Jews. And he loses, majorly loses. Now, the downside is that 100-some-odd thousand people voted for Fishback. That's concerning that you've got 100,000 people in Florida, but most of them really aren't anti-Semites. They're to heck with the establishment, burn it all down people. But it's enough to get attention, and you should be alarmed. It's like in my state. I did an event last night for my buddy Tim Fleming. Tim Fleming's running for Secretary of State in Georgia. He got into a runoff, and his opponent, a guy named Vernon Snuggles Jones, got 27% of the vote. Let me tell you about Vernon Snuggles Jones. The reason he's called Snuggles is because Vernon Jones was a county commission chairman in DeKalb County, Georgia, and he sexually harassed a number of women. And one of them was very explicit in the details of how he sexually harassed her, and his response is that he was just snuggling. He was cuddling her and snuggling her. He wasn't actually meaning to sexually harass her, so we all started calling him Snuggles. This guy also is the Democrat of the county commission in DeKalb County, fired all the white employees, led to a big federal lawsuit the county lost. He explicitly fired all the white guys. He fired white employees. He sexually harassed women. He was a Democrat up until 10 minutes ago. He becomes a Republican, and he got 27% of the vote. In the runoff, that makes you wonder, who the hell would vote for people like this? Fishback in Florida, Bilzerian, Vernon Jones, who, by the way, now says he wants to run against Raphael Warnock in 2028. Good luck. There are people out there who they don't care. They're just mad at everything, and they're just voting out of spite. And so the spite vote gets some votes. But you know what? I mean, there's this AI data center backlash out there. The spite vote on data centers could get some wackadoo socialists elected. In Florida, the Republicans overcame the spite of the weirdos and rejected them. So James Fishback and Dan Bilzerian, they will go join Podcastistan. And it'll now be the same 12 people in that circle of jerks interviewing each other over and over instead of the 9 people who were there before. They join Marjorie Taylor Greene and Thomas Massey and Candace Owens and Tucker Carlson and Alex Jones and some other nefarious types. And the rest of us will largely forget them. Well, the big thing, though, is that the Politico did a big story about Fishback. And now he may lose, but is he actually winning? No, the answer is no, he's not. The point here is that almost every single person listening to me right now does not know who James Fishback is. But if you live your life on Twitter, he's everywhere.
And the amount of people who live their lives on social media, let me again remind

0: him to please do not send them back to hell, but cast them into a herd of pigs running by. You can read about this in Mark 5. Now, in Mark, it's one guy. In one of the others, it's two guys. And the reason is because Mark was writing to a specific audience that prioritized leaving out extraneous details and focusing on main characters. And the one guy did most of the speaking. And so in Mark, you only have one guy. And I think it's Luke, you have the story, and it's the two men. But you'll notice the one guy does all the talking, and that's the guy they focus on in Mark. Jesus casts the demons out of the men, and remember what is your name? Legion, for we are many. And he casts Legion out of the possessed men into the herd of pigs, and there were many demons. And they go into this herd of pigs, and they run down a hill into the lake, and all the pigs drown, and the people marvel. Well, demons, you must remember, don't drown. They are eternal beings. When they got out of the pigs, they had to do something. So they invented Twitter. And that is how you explain social media. And all the demons on Twitter, real big on this guy who hates the Jews named James Fishback, and all the rest of the people never heard of him. But the demons prey on the reporters, the godless secular atheists in Washington, D.C., who make up the bulk of our reporter class, and they've done profile after profile on James Fishback, building him up as some sort of major Republican candidate. He got single digits last night. Meanwhile, these same godless secular atheist reporters who hate conservatives and Jesus, they paid no attention to Angie Nixon, the Democratic Socialist, becoming the nominee. 13-1 spinning advantage for Eugene Vindman. Can you imagine the guy who was complicit in the impeachment of Donald Trump got beaten by a woman who spent 13 times less money than him? That the hero of the Trump impeachment went down in flames to a Democratic Socialist. The Democrats have moved on. It's no longer about hating Trump. It's about hating America itself. Why? Because America reelected Donald Trump and gave him the popular vote. So America itself is bad. And so the Vindmans of the world must be discarded for the Angie Nixons of the world who hate the United States itself and believe it's a deeply racist and illegitimate nation. That is where the Democratic Party is. And again, the Democratic consultants I've talked to this morning, they're very happy that she won because they didn't think Vindman could beat the incumbent, Rick Scott, either. Ashley Moody. They didn't think that either Democrat could win, but they know for certain that Nixon will not get any money, which is a good thing. And she, by the way, is a piece of work.
1: We have nothing to lose but our chains. Our chains are attacks on the Voting Rights Act. Our chains are them closing down our neighborhood schools. Our chains are them spending $1 billion on a ballroom you will never get to dance in. We have nothing to lose. We have nothing to lose. We have absolutely nothing to lose but our chains. I am State Representative Angie Nixon, and I am humbly asking for your support.
0: She did that in a church, by the way. Now, we have nothing to lose but our chains. Let's hear how she sounds when she's talking to white people on MS Now.
2: We're a member of the Democratic Socialists. There are a lot of candidates who have won in primaries who are members of the Democratic Socialists as well. You are also running, though, in a state Florida has, as you well know, and a lot of people are watching, though, a large population of people who fled countries like Cuba and Venezuela who may have a very unfavorable view of the term socialist, and they may not know you yet. So what is your message to them, and how are you going to appeal to them? Because you need to win them over, too.
3: Yeah, for sure. So I'm going to continue to work hard and go and knock on every door and have conversations with people, even if they may not agree with me ideologically. I want to be clear. I just recently joined the Democratic Socialists of America, but I'm also a union organizer. I'm a mother. I am a wife. I am a community organizer, a small business owner. And I'm going to have conversations with people about what it is that they care about.
0: Well, I appreciate that she's still got her Southern twang when she talks on MSNBC. She's just less fired up. for the whites of MSNBC.

0: now. So I appreciate that. I didn't know. I wanted to hear. She went from chains to, well, I'm a community organizer who's going to go have conversations, but she still keeps the Southern twang. So at least it's authentic. But she's not going to win, and she's going to cause heartburn for the Democrats because of some of her really wackadoo positions. You will note that Jared Moskowitz, he won against a Democratic Socialist last night down in South Florida, the most Jewish district in Florida. The Jews turned out and voted for him. The Jews of Florida actually understand what persecution is, unlike the Jews in New York City now, who apparently are like, let's be persecuted by the wokes. It's kind of wild to see. Yeah, Moskowitz won his reelection, and that's a good thing because the guy who was running would have gotten elected in that district, and he would have been a disaster. I would just note again, the Republicans last night, they got rid of all their anti-Semites, and in the Democratic primary, they made one their nominee for the Senate.
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0: Do you hear that? 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
2: I'm Evan Brown. Convicted felons may soon be able to have their federal gun rights restored. The U.S. Justice Department now has a new website to allow for people who were once disallowed their Second Amendment rights due to felony conviction to apply to get them back. There is a process to do this. Restoration of Second Amendment rights will neither be guaranteed nor automatic, but the new federal rule does allow one to apply for review of their case, including the person's record, reputation, and circumstance. The process will, according to the DOJ, maintain strong presumptions against violent felons, registered sex offenders, or illegal aliens, and any federal relief granted would have no bearing over state law restrictions. That website is at justice.gov/FFRR. It has information on eligibility and application instructions. And those are your bullet points. I'm Evan Brown, Fox News.
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5: 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I got to play you this audio. This is David Jolly last night. He is the now Democratic nominee for Florida. Keep in mind, this guy was a Republican, a very moderate Republican, hated Donald Trump, became a fixture on MS Now, and is now the Democratic nominee for governor. This gives you a sense of where the Democrats are on the Senate race.
6: Is this a state, Florida, that can elect you as governor, but also elect progressive Angie Nixon for the U.S. Senate at the same time?
7: Well, we're going to find out. We're going to find out. Look, I reject the DSA. I reject socialism. I'm a capitalist, and I think capitalism provides the greatest amount of economic mobility. I have been with Angie on the trail, and I'll tell you this. She's a fighter. She leaves it all on the field. She goes in every room talking about what I talk about. Can we improve your access to housing, affordable housing, to health care? Do you know where to educate your kids? What is it that government can do where the private sector is unable to improve your life? Angie's out there fighting for those same values. I think she and I have a very different approach to this. But look, I reject socialism. I'm a capitalist. We'll see how Florida's voters sort that out.
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8: With another ARN News update, I'm Jim Faraday. Guilty pleas in a Hansville police corruption case. The former chief, two former officers, and an officer's wife all entering pleas today in Cullman. An investigation revealed what a grand jury called a culture of corruption in the department, including drug dealing, misusing criminal databases, and unauthorized access to an evidence room. Tuscaloosa City Council President Kip Tyner is in the hospital. Posting on Facebook, Tyner says he suffered internal bleeding and a fall. Tyner says he's hoping to be back at work next week. Auburn University opens a research lab in Huntsville. The $30 million facility aims to accelerate the development of defense and space technologies. An Alabama team is in action at the Little League World Series. Phenix City, the Southeast Regional Champs, taking on a team from Washington State on opening day in Williamsport, Pennsylvania. I'm Jim Faraday. and your

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10: I'm Gianna Gelosi with your Fox True Crime Minute. More than a dozen Penn State frat brothers were busted for running a complex cocaine trafficking ring out of two separate fraternities that allegedly forced young pledges to cut and bag the drugs that were then sold to students. The Pennsylvania Office of Attorney General says the cocaine was cut and packaged primarily at the Delta Upsilon and Sigma Chi fraternity houses before it was distributed mostly to other Penn State students. Two former students, Agostino Abatiello and Thomas Robinson, are accused of being the main suppliers, making regular trips from Philadelphia and New York. Four of those charged are current Penn State students. Nine are alumni. The 14th defendant is the father of a student. He's accused of trying to conceal evidence and obstruct the investigation. Penn State has since suspended Delta Upsilon while it investigates the frat and said Sigma Chi is not recognized by the university and operates outside of its supervision. There's more on this story at foxnews.com or subscribe to the Fox True Crime Podcast. I'm Gianna Gelosi with your Fox True Crime Minute.
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13: Hello there. It is Eric Erickson here. I gotta play you guys. It just crashed. I gotta pull this audio up. This audio is amazing to me. This happened last night in the debate in South Carolina. If I were in South Carolina, I would vote for Ralph Norman. Ralph Norman is a longtime congressman. He will not serve in the United States Senate for a very long time. because he's old, but he's a good guy. I like Ralph Norman a lot. Ralph Norman, you don't have to question where he stands. He's a rock-ribbed conservative. I don't know anything about Darlene Graham. I understand putting her in the position to fill in for Lindsey Graham after his untimely death. It's her sister. But one of the arguments was that she is his sister and essentially sat at his feet and learned all of his wisdom. And so not only should she fill in to serve out the rest of his term, but she herself should go on to be the senator from South Carolina. Her brother was known as a foreign policy whiz in the United States Senate. Whether you liked his position or not, you cannot doubt that he was a foreign policy guy. This happened last night in the South Carolina runoff debate between Ralph Norman and Darlene Graham. Greta Van Susteren was one of the questioners.
14: National security question as well. Senator, are Taiwan and the South China Sea national security issues for the United States? If so, why?
15: I'm sorry, could you repeat the question?
14: Are Taiwan and the South China Sea national security issues for the United States? And if so, why or how?
15: I'm just going to be honest here. I'm not on national security. I'm not that informed on national security, so... But I do support the military. My brother was in the Air Force for 33 years, so I will do everything I can to support the military. My dad was in the Army. I'm not a polished politician up here. National security is not my thing, not my area of expertise, but I do support the military.
14: Congressman, I'll give you a chance to respond, and I'm sure he recognizes that...
16: Taiwan's a definite ally, and we have a trading relationship with them that is beneficial to the United States, chips being one of them, and others. So what the president is doing right is he's enabling Taiwan to defend themselves against China. But it's peace through strength that he's showing with Iran that China, Russia... Others are looking at it so that they don't want to deal with America, and that's why they haven't attacked Taiwan. If they had some weak Democrat in office like Biden or another Obama, yeah, they'd take it over. But we can't let that happen. We got to take a strong a peace through strength is working.
13: You're Lindsey Graham's sister, and you say you know nothing about national security? I feel bad for the woman. Her brother dies. They put her up there, but she said yes, and she did not have to say she would run for the full Senate term. She did not have to run. It was her choice, and so she got into the arena, and she couldn't answer a question. And here's the other thing. Senator Graham, God bless you for what has happened to your family to put you in this position. But you do not have to be a foreign policy expert to understand Taiwan is our friend, China is not. You don't have to be a rocket scientist to understand that. Absolutely bizarro. Absolutely bizarro. Holy moly. Wow. I can't believe that Darlene Graham, Lindsey Graham's sister's like, I don't know anything about national security. Wow. Okay. Again, Ralph Norman, if you're in South Carolina, vote for Ralph. Ralph knows the issues and doesn't have to wonder about Taiwan. Now, we got to pivot back. The Democratic Socialists of America. I want to play you this clip. This is Harrieton on CNN last night.
17: Right, so where are these wins happening? Is there a specific area, or what are you seeing with the numbers?
18: Yeah, okay, you might just say, oh, this is just a phenomenon in the Northeast. This is part of the Acela Corridor. This is just an urban phenomenon. No, not really. I mean, take a look here. Where DSA candidates won primaries for Congress, they're all Democrats. Yeah, you got three in New York. but you got two in Michigan, you got one in Colorado, you got one in Florida last night running for the Senate, and you got one in Pennsylvania. So this is not just a Northeast phenomenon in terms of these DSA candidates who are winning primaries. Yes, they are primarily in urban areas, but they are happening.

0: across the map, from the Northeast to the Midwest to the Mountain West, and then last night down in the South in Florida. So this is happening across the political map. We are seeing this DSA candidates winning in Democratic primaries. As I said, they are becoming a larger part of the Democratic primary, not just in the polling data, but actual people casting their ballots, casting their votes for this, for these DSA candidates.
1: Give us some idea what the percentages are here.
2: We can move on from there. We don't need the percentages. Here's the problem, is that the DSA candidates and the DSA leaders are completely out of touch with the people they claim to represent, the working class. The working class. Let me read for you a tweet. I saw this morning, and I was kind of stunned at the tone deafness of it. Grace Ryan is a Democratic socialist leader in New York City. Allow me to read for you Grace Ryan's tweet. Everyone's trying to dunk on me for being a progressive from a privileged background, but like, have y'all never heard, noblesse oblige? I have a moral obligation to use my advantages to help those who are struggling. Noblesse oblige. She sees herself as an aristocrat. What is noblesse oblige? It is the idea that people of high rank must act with honor and use their position to help others. It is a French term about how society was ordered in the French monarchy. The wealthy aristocrats had an obligation to take care of the poor, and her solutions to take care of the poor is to protect her position and make the poor perpetual victims. They will never be able to get rich if she has her way. In this country, unlike any country on earth at any time in history, the poor have a greater shot at getting wealthy than anywhere else. And the Democratic Socialists, they want to make the rich poor. They don't want to make the poor rich. As long as they don't have to give up their comfort and position. Or consider the DSA leader in New York City. This one as well blows my mind. Have y'all heard about this guy? This is kind of insane. There is a Democratic Socialist leader in New York City. His family immigrated to the United States of America from South America. He claims that they immigrated to escape American imperialism in South America. You got that right. They decided to escape American imperialism by coming to the United States. His parents are now multimillionaires who bought this kid a $1.5 million Brooklyn apartment. He wants to tax the rich. And he lives in a $1.5 million apartment. Now, not only that, someone pointed out his parents have a house on Zillow and you can rent it out for like $11,000 a week or some such. I mean, this is not a poor kid. His parents, how many of you, just question, how many of you set your kids up in a $1.5 million townhome? Multiple bedrooms. How many of you set your kid up that way? Oh, and by the way, it gets even better. There's other news you need to know about. This one is impressive to me. Are you prepared for this? It turns out that Abdul El Sayed's mother, you know, the guy in Michigan, his mother has ties to an Islamic terrorist group. Yes. Yes. It is, again, another wild thing to see that, Abdul El Sayed, his whole family, left-wing radicals, anti-American radicals. And Abdul El Sayed, he's got multiple ties in multiple directions to individuals who are directly tied into Islamic terrorism. And he wants to be the senator from the state of Michigan. His mother, let's see, this is from the Midwesterner.

Abdul El-Sayed's mother worked for a designated terrorist group, IARA, that provided direct financial support to Osama bin Laden, Taliban, and Hamas. Fatin El-Kumi and brother worked for the Islamic American Relief Agency that provided hundreds of thousands of dollars to bin Laden in 1999. From 1999 through at least 2004, El-Kumi worked for the Islamic American Relief Agency, also known as the Islamic African Relief Agency, which operated over 40 offices throughout the world, ostensibly focused on healthcare, orphans, and disadvantaged people in areas of conflict. In October of 2004, the United States Department of Treasury designated the Worldwide Network, along with five senior officials, as an organization supporting terrorism, including support for Osama bin Laden, the mastermind behind the 9/11 terror attacks carried out by Al-Qaeda. The announcement alleged the IARA also supported Hamas and other terror organizations through at least 2003. In March 2007, the Department of Justice charged IARA U.S. with a 33-count indictment for illegally transferring funds to Iraq, violating federal sanctions. But wait, it's not just that. Abdul El-Sayed's father-in-law, a top donor to El-Sayed's super PAC, is among the top leaders of a Muslim Brotherhood organization linked to terror funding. You will notice the pattern here. They scream Islamophobia to make guilty white elites ignore their ties to terrorism. Every time you think things can't get worse for Abdul El-Sayed, they get worse. I mean, his sister is a radical. His mother worked for an organization that helped Osama bin Laden. His father-in-law funded a terror organization, has ties to it at least. This is getting absolutely out of hand. And now you've got the guy in New York City who is the Democratic Socialist of America leader who wants to tear down the wealthy. He himself lives in a $1.5 million townhome that his parents bought him. Yeah, here it is. Okay, it's $11,000 a month. The Democratic Socialist of America co-chair in New York City, Gustavo Gordillo, has a $1.5 million row home in Brooklyn his parents bought for him, and his father's house in Florida is renting for $11,000 a month. It's on the water. $11,000 a month. These guys cosplay as poor and out of touch and oppressed by the United States. I wonder if his parents are going to have to pay that pied-à-terre tax, because it's actually their property. He lives in it. They live out of town. So the fair market value of this place is $1,457,000. So you got the white girl in New York who's the Democratic Socialist leader saying she is essentially an aristocrat who must use her power to help the poor, just like the French aristocrats did. You've got the co-chair who lives in a $1.5 million house that his mommy and daddy bought for him as he wants to burn down the capitalist society around him. You've got Abdul El-Sayed in Michigan who also wants to burn down the capitalist society, whose mother has ties to a terror organization. His father-in-law has ties to a terror organization. He himself would not allow people to film all the Qurans in his house, and he just screams Islamofascism or Islamophobia. How dare you question any of my ties to terror networks? These people, they're part of the Red Green Alliance. My buddy Michael Youssef wrote that book about the Red Green Alliance. Islam is using secular progressives to advance inside the United States, and once they get in charge, they'll take out the progressives and everybody else. We're watching this play out in real time with Abdul El-Sayed in Michigan, and you got these guilty white kids in New York City who come from wealth thinking they need to destroy their family's wealth to help other people, so long as they don't destroy their own wealth. We cannot allow these people to take power in this country, and yet the Republicans are not bringing their best, and that's a real problem. The GOP has got to up their game, and the president needs to go take a very long vacation and stay off social media for the next few months while we focus on stopping the Democratic Socialists. I want you to come hang out with me on October 10th to my team. Notice I didn't transition by saying now. If you buy your ticket today, well, you'll be able to hang out with me October 10th at the Not Safe for Radio show. 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I'll be hanging out with you October 10th at the Gas South Arena. Lots of stories that you have never heard before. In and out of politics. I'd love to have you with me. 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
2: Okay, this is really, really, really hilarious. Alexander Vindman, you know, famous for the impeachment trial of Donald Trump, whatnot. He decides to go to Florida and run for the U.S. Senate. The Florida Democratic Party, this is from a story from last month, invited a small group of handpicked influencers to join their annual leadership conference at the Coronado Springs Convention Center to build online grassroots momentum ahead of November. But clips of leading Democratic Senate candidate Alexander Vindman retreating from their cameras filled the internet instead. Content creators posted various angles of the back of Vindman's head, showing him surrounded by staffers refusing to be interviewed. Vindman was so arrogant that he literally laughed at Angie Nixon and said he didn't even think he was in a primary, said political consultant Jacob Perry, who'd been in discussions with Vindman to join his campaign at one point. And then he scheduled a fundraiser in Martha's Vineyard for next week. The day before the primary, Republicans shot around the news of that fundraiser and asked if he was going to be doing it for Angie Nixon, his opponent, because the Republican polling all showed Vindman was going to lose. Vindman's own polling showed he was going to win. And by the way, this is one of the more remarkable stories this year. The number of candidates who have polling showing that they are going to win when they actually lose their races, there's clearly something up with some of the polling. Henry Olson actually has a great piece of the Washington Post today about how to navigate the polling, that actually some of it is very good. You got to know who you're dealing with. And again, what do I always say? Take the averages. Take the averages and deal with the good pollsters, not these fly-by-night guys. Some of whom are out there manufacturing polls just to screw up the averages. You got to weed those out. Vindman was just too arrogant and was convinced because he was the hero of impeachment he could win, and he went down in flames. Good riddance to the guy, by the way. Good riddance. 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
8: Putting more pressure on Iran. I'm Lisa Lucera, Fox News. President Trump posting on Truth Social what he's calling the most crushing economic operation ever taken against any country is coming, and he warned that any country that may help Iran, that it will

0: also face economic consequences. This coming after one of Iran's neighbors cuts it off economically.
1: After Iran fired missiles at the United Arab Emirates, the UAE says it has halted all trade and financial transactions with Iran.
2: There is nuisance value when they shoot a drone every once in a while.
1: At least six commercial vessels have been attacked this month while transiting the strait, including one this week.
0: Fox says Lucas Tomlinson at the White House. The trial judge oversaw the case of Carmelo Anthony, the Texas teen convicted of stabbing another teen to death at a track meet last year, has been removed from the case as the defense team seeks a retrial.
3: The group of civil rights, criminal defense, and appellate attorneys now working pro bono for Anthony argued that Judge John Roach, who oversaw the original trial, cannot be trusted to hear their appeal impartially based on comments he made after the trial about how fairly he felt it was conducted.
0: Fox's Garrett Tenney. Anthony was convicted of murder and is serving 35 years in prison after a jury rejected his claims of self-defense. The DEA reportedly involved in the investigation into the death of Hayden Panettiere, according to TMZ.
4: Police showed up at the Greenville, South Carolina home of Panettiere's on-again, off-again boyfriend Brian Hickerson today. This is according to reporting from Fox Digital. Officers appeared to be carrying out a welfare check at around 8 a.m. this morning and again at 10 a.m., but no one answered the door. Fox News Digital reached out to the Greenville Police Department for more information on the door knock, but haven't heard back. Brian Hickerson and his brother Zach Hickerson called 911 after finding Panettiere unresponsive in a Greenville apartment on Sunday.
0: Fox's Max Gordon. 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
0: A former advisor to Dr. Anthony Fauci pleads guilty to plotting to conceal federal records related to research on the origin of the COVID-19 pandemic.
17: David Morins, who'd worked as a senior official at the National Institute of Allergy and Infectious Diseases during the pandemic, admitted using his personal email account for government business regarding research grants to keep them from disclosure under public record laws. Prosecutors say he and his co-conspirators were plotting to restore a grant funding bat coronavirus research and looking to counter the theory that COVID may have originated from a Wuhan, China lab. Fauci is not charged with or accused of wrongdoing in the case or mentioned by name in court filings. Lillian Wu, Fox News.
0: The Michigan Health Department has confirmed a locally acquired case of Eastern equine encephalitis, a rare mosquito-borne illness. Patients with EEE may experience fever, headache, chills, and nausea. In some cases, symptoms may progress to inflammation of the brain. It's the first human case of the disease reported in Michigan since 2021. Trapping and testing of mosquitoes is now being done in Roscommon County, where the patient lives, to assess the risk level. Hundreds of people who live in Oldham County, Kentucky, are told by the state they actually live in a different county.
18: A change of address without actually moving, causing headaches for hundreds who are now being told they must vote in Jefferson County, which is home to Louisville. 211 residents in Oldham County, 67 in Bullitt, 11 in Hardin, and 2 in Spencer, have been told they now live in Jefferson County. David Yates, the Jefferson County clerk, telling state lawmakers Tuesday the problem affecting voters was created by the state. County leaders say they do not have answers on what the change will mean for where residents pay taxes, what county services they receive, or where their children attend school.
0: Fox's CJ Papa. I'm Lisa Lacerra. This is Fox News.
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1: Intense heat into the evening. Heat advisory goes on through the evening hours. We can't rule out an isolated shower or thunderstorms as we head through the evening. Otherwise, just some clouds across the region. A low dropping down to 75. A pop-up storm or two looks possible Thursday. 98 degrees the high. Heat index levels to 106. Thursday night may be a passing storm. Otherwise, just some clouds around. A low in the mid-70s. Best chance of rain is going to be Friday. Showers and thunderstorms look likely. Sunshine beforehand and still a hot day. A high of 97. I'm meteorologist Mark Thibodeau for the Weather Channel. 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

Ladies and gentlemen, boys and girls, welcome. It is Eric Erickson here across the United States. The phone number is 877-973-7425. Should you wish to be on the program, I'd be happy to have you. I want you to think about movies. Think about the bad guys in movies. Jack Nicholson is the Joker. He was kind of a cool, charming, charismatic guy. Things go bad, but he still remains the charming, cool, very crazy bad guy. Think about the Bond villains. The Bond villains have these cool layers. They're plugged into society. They're big with the elite. Think about so many of the sci-fi and fantasy movies where the villains are always come across as the charismatic cool dudes. And it turns out that they're narcissists and they're evil, but they come across as just charming and cool for most of the movie. And the good guy is like, wait a second, these are evil people. These are bad guys. And I was like, no, that guy's so cool. He gave money to charity. A couple years ago, I've told you this story before. Those of you who are new, we got a lot of new listeners. So those of you who've been around for a while, just bear with me. Several years ago, I was doing a broadcast from WGAU, my station in Athens, Georgia. I need to get back up there. Philip and I were there. My wife calls Philip on the phone. I'm still on radio. My wife calls Philip on the phone and says, what did he say? Philip says, what do you mean? She says, there are police at the end of our driveway. What did he say? Philip says, I have no idea what you're talking about. She says, there are police at the end of the driveway. Eric has clearly made people mad on radio today. What did he say? There are police at the end of the driveway, and my wife's first thought was that I must have said something. And then a helicopter shows up, hovering. More police show up, and my wife is very concerned that I have insulted someone somewhere, and the police are coming to protect us from the bad men coming. No, no. Turns out my next door neighbor was a drug lord who was the point man for one of the major cartels from New York to Miami. A tractor trailer gotten pulled over, had something like $20 million worth of meth and cocaine and crack and fentanyl and other stuff. You know, in our neighborhood, people who left their doors unlocked at night, their cars, pretty safe neighborhood, they would find their guns missing the next day. The mom was getting her young kids to go through the neighborhood in the middle of the night and find unlocked cars and steal the guns out of them, file the serial numbers off the guns, and sell them on the black market. The father was running drugs from New York to Miami, and they had a grow house under their house. Now, my wife thought I was making it up. You could sit on my front porch at night, and you get the vague smell of marijuana. And it wasn't like someone was burning it. It's like you get off at the airport in Denver and all you just smell weed. It's all the furniture factory warehouses. Those aren't furniture factory warehouses. They're actually grow houses for marijuana in disguise to limit break-ins. But you can smell that weedy smell. You could

smell it. And it turns out they had a grow house under their house growing marijuana. The dad was involved in drugs, and the mom was getting the kids to steal guns. Well, they're in jail for a very long time now. The kids have moved on. Their oldest son had moved off to got a football scholarship, and everyone in the neighborhood thought it was odd. He just never came home to see his parents. Never, ever came home. But everybody loved the parents. The father was a major philanthropist for a local private school, gave lots of money to the private school, actively engaged in the community. Big drug lord. You get in the movies, think about the Bond villains, think about all the cool characters who turn out to be the bad guys in the movies. And in the real world, we are left with Daria Amodi, whose wife wanted to start a female-centric pornography company and reached out to Jeffrey Epstein post-conviction, reached out to Jeffrey Epstein to see if he wanted to invest in her pornography business. We are left with Sam Altman of OpenAI, who literally gave an interview about how cool AI is, that when your children have interests, you can give it to ChatGPT, and it will construct a podcast of appropriate length on that topic. So instead of having to talk to your children on the way to school, you can make them listen to the podcast. I kid you not. The villains of AI, is there any wonder there's public backlash to it when you've got Daria Amodi out there trying to get his wife to partner with Jeffrey Epstein, and he himself is out there saying, we're going to kill your children and enslave you and take away your jobs, and AI is going to be wonderful and you'll love it. And Sam Altman is out there saying, you will not have to talk to your children ever again. You will allow the robot overlords to take over, and we will kill your job and educate your child how we want your child educated. I am Sam Altman. Have my product in your home and on your phone. These people are not what we were promised by the movies. They're like the evil guys, and we look at them and say, these people are evil. I mean, you're supposed to look at the evil guy and say, this guy is intriguing. I think I like this guy. And then when he's shoving you into the lava, you realize he's the evil guy. No, we got the guys coming out from OpenAI and from Anthropic saying, hey, we would like you to know that at the end of the day, we're going to shove you in lava, rape your children, and take society from you. The only normal one is Mark Zuckerberg. How is this possible? The guy everyone vilified as the robot is the guy who's like, you know what? We're going to create six-figure jobs for your kids. We're going to teach them skills. We're going to give them the tools and not charge them for it. We're going to open up community centers. We're going to invest in your local schools when you build one of our data centers. We're going to make this work for your community because you need these resources and we need this data center. And let's work together to make something great. Meta has figured it out. Mark Zuckerberg, you know the secret here. Mark Zuckerberg's wife is awesome. That number one, Mark Zuckerberg's wife is an awesome human. Number two, they are exceedingly far wealthier than I will ever be. But they have a family and they have kids and they have the semblance of normalcy. I have been to their home. Now, granted, they own all the property around them, but it is not the billionaire's lair. It is not what the other guys have. It's like they're raising their kids in as most of a normal environment as you can have for someone of that wealth and someone who so much of the world targets. And like they understand that they hired Dina McCormick, who is Senator McCormick's wife, who understands that you've got to sell communities on these data centers. Well, the Republicans are concerned because the AI data center backlash is growing. Now, one of the things that I used to tell politicians when I ran political campaigns is know when you are in the minority, even when you think you're right. And I know I am in the minority among a lot of my friends on the data centers. And my point is not that you should have a data center. It's that some communities, it would do them some good. But the Republicans are now worried about losing the Ohio governor's race and Senate race because of the AI backlash in Ohio. By the way, did you

know that half of our economy's growth in the last year came from data centers? Our like half of our GDP came from data centers. You get rid of data centers, you get rid of the growth. Our job market isn't really growing. The problem here is that the pro-AI data center people from the AI data centers, with the exception of Mark Zuckerberg and Meta, are profoundly evil and disturbingly unrelated people. I mean, when you've got the wife of the CEO of Anthropic trying to do a porn company with Jeffrey Epstein, and by the way, Epstein turned her down. Epstein had the opportunity to do a porno company that was made for, catered to young women, and he's like, that's a bridge too far for me. When you're too crazy for Jeffrey Epstein,

with podcasts, so you do not have to talk to your children ever again. What normal person wants that? Interestingly enough, they're building a massive data center up the road from me. So I'm at the point where we are not financially there yet, but I want to start looking for land because I want no neighbors, because we have people drive past our house all the time just to see if I live there. So I want land, enough land, as my wife says, to bury bodies. Not that we would, just to be on the safe side, though. I want to be able to shoot guns and I want land. So I'm looking, and I realize there's this massive tract of land, hundreds of acres north of me, that is now Google now owns it. They're building a data center. It's not far from me. Do you know there was some, but not a lot of local opposition? Most all of the opposition came from out of town. It was people from either North Atlanta or from out of state who came in to oppose this data center. The data center is actually going to provide enough tax revenue now that property taxes for homeowners in that county are going to go down. It's actually going to provide jobs for people in the area. Like it's local contractors who have got the electrical contracts and the cement contracts and the building contracts. It's locals actually benefiting the local economy. But then you go to Ohio, and there's massive outrage about data centers in local communities, enough so that Vivek Ramaswamy is producing this plan. And by the way, it's a very good plan that says if you have a data center in your community, you're not going to pay property taxes. The data center is going to have to cover the property taxes of the community. And he's trying to sell it that way because he understands that they're kind of necessary to the economy. Jason Kelsey is running an ad talking about they're consuming all the water. He's got a company called Garage Beer, and they're partnering with some other company. They want you to mail your pee to the data center companies. That's what they're trying to do. Someone should mail their pee to his brother, given his poor performance for the Kansas City Chiefs this past year. I don't know that Jason Kelsey knows this or not, but without a data center, you can't listen to his podcast. Isn't it kind of wild, some of the loudest opponents? Like the Democratic Socialists of America, they're the wealthy kids who want to destroy the rich. You got Jason Kelsey, who relies on data centers for you to connect to him, who wants to ruin the data centers. The Republicans are starting to sound the alarm that this is becoming a major issue the Democrats have seized upon, and I can tell you it is. There are a number of Republicans and Democrats who have lost primaries because they didn't forcefully oppose data centers in their area. This is from Axios. The Senate GOP campaign arm and a private memo to top AI companies warns that toxic views of U.S. data centers are killing the party's chances of holding a vital seat in Ohio. In the memo obtained by Axios, the National Republican Senatorial Committee says Democrats have made data centers a centerpiece of their campaign to defeat Senator John Husted of Ohio, and it's working. If he loses and data centers get the blame, politicians across the country will take notice, and they will not go near the next one. This has become a sleeper issue, the campaign cycle. AI CEOs and top Republicans share the rising panic. They tell us internal polls show data centers are as popular as spent nuclear waste and more broadly have become a proxy for feelings about AI. Tech giants are scrambling to pull together media campaigns to try to shift opinion before it hardens locally, but Democrats are dummies and they see the polling. Every politician who previously embraced data centers, including Josh Shapiro, are trying to crack down on them before the next election cycle. There are now more than 4,000 data centers online across the U.S. with another 3,000 planned. Houston's opponent in Ohio is former Senator Sherrod Brown, and he spent millions of dollars on a summer ad campaign calling Houston the face of data centers in Ohio. And Republicans say the issue is especially potent in heavily blue-collar Ohio because the state has several big data center projects in the works. It is a big problem for the Republicans, but I would submit to you the biggest problem is not actually the data centers. It's that the faces of the data centers are the evil villains we've been warned about. The CEOs of the data centers are their own worst salesmen. They're nasty people, out of touch with America. The only one who seems to know how to save the data center is Zuckerberg. And I will tell you again, it is because he is married and has kids and tries to live a normal life as much as someone of his wealth can, and understands that you're not going to be able to sell a data center by telling people it's going to destroy their jobs and their community. Instead, you got to go provide them the six-figure jobs and the investment in their community and show you want to partner with them. Something

0: what the other AI companies have not been able to figure out for the life of me. I cannot figure it out other than they are the evil people that we believe that they actually are. And they may destroy our economy in the process and also kill off the GOP's chances of having even a moderately mitigated November.
1: 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It's the Eric Erickson Show.
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8: Can AI be more safe for kids? One leader in the field thinks so. OpenAI is now unveiling a new experience for teens on their flagship artificial intelligence model. ChatGPT for Teens is now available. It makes use of the same platform as the standard ChatGPT, but invokes parental controls, which also allow those parents to monitor their teens' use of the AI and be notified of safety concerns, to preset homework reminders, and even institute so-called quiet hours. But what's more is that if the AI begins to think a user is between the ages of 13 and 17, it puts the account into teen mode. OpenAI says the teen experience will include a study mode focusing on academic activity, engaging users in learning about subjects instead of just answering questions posed to it. That's a response to concerns from

0: educators that students use AI not as a learning tool, but as a mode of academic cheating. With Fox on Tech, I'm Evan Brown, Fox News.
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5: So I had one of those just inspecting full body MRIs the other day where they just, it's like, is there anything possibly wrong? Let's just go see. I mean, if something happens to me, the whole company goes belly up. So better be safe than sorry. And possibly looking at this company being an advertiser, Prenuvo, they were on just north of my office. So I get it back. Let me just read for you the findings from the circulatory system report. Abdominal aortic aneurysm, aberrant right subclavian artery, ascending aortic dilation, descending thoracic aorta dilation, enlarged heart, indeterminate cardiac lesion, pericardial effusion, pericardial fat. I read that. I was like, I'm going to die. And I scanned all of it, and it just got worse and worse and worse. Lung lesions, among other things. And only down at the bottom did I realize, oh, that's all the stuff they looked for. I was in my car, got the report. Like, I'm starting to have a panic attack. Like, I got an enlarged heart and fluid on my lungs and fluid on my heart, and I got lesions in my lungs and a lesion on my heart. No, that's all the stuff they looked for. Turns out there's nothing there on the report. Talk about a panic attack. Turns out I'm fine. There's nothing wrong with me at all. And they even found, contrary to what some of you think, they found a brain. They did. They showed up. I can see the image. Now, you can find peace online and around the country with your phone in silent mode by going to incogni.com/Eric and save 60%. 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
6: With another ARN News update, I'm Jim Faraday. Guilty pleas in the Hansville police corruption case. The former chief, two former officers, and an officer's wife all entering pleas today in Cullman. An investigation revealed what a grand jury called a culture of corruption in the department, including drug dealing, misusing criminal databases, and unauthorized access to an evidence room. Tuscaloosa City Council President Kip Tyner is in the hospital. Posting on Facebook, Tyner says he suffered internal bleeding and a fall. Tyner says he's hoping to be back at work next week. Auburn University opens a research lab in Huntsville. The $30 million facility aims to accelerate the development of defense and space technologies. An Alabama team is in action at the Little League World Series. Phoenix City, the Southeast Regional Champs, taking on a team from Washington State on opening day in Williamsport, Pennsylvania. I'm Jim Faraday. And you're up to date around your world, around your state. 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
5: Hello. 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I, my friends, am taking a golf lesson this afternoon. I hope no one gets hurt. We need to talk about Ukraine. I say to you, never know with me. I'm not good. I make people who are bad golfers feel like, man, I'm good. Because I'm not. Ukraine. The Ukrainians are blowing up wild berries. Now, I have to tell you, I consider myself an informed person, an educated person. And when I saw these headlines about Ukraine blowing up wild berries in Russia, I thought, okay, I would do that because I hate berries, but why are they targeting wild berries in Russia? Yeah, y'all, I don't like fruit. I'll eat an apple. Apples I can handle. And bananas, I'm just morally opposed to bananas because my grandfather, when I was a kid, didn't have any teeth, and my sister and I had to watch him eat soggy cornflakes and Campbell's vegetable soup and old, like, almost black bananas. I'm like, I can't, none of us could do it. My sisters and I, none. They'll eat banana products. I'm like, I can't do it after years of watching. Nope, can't do it. I am very anti-fruit, particularly berries. I'm allergic to melons. Berries, I just don't like. My sister loves strawberries so much, and just the smell of strawberries makes me want to gag. So when I saw that Ukraine was blowing up wild berries in Russia, I thought, well, I mean, I'm down for that, but why? Why are? Well, it turns out it's not wild berries. It's wild berries, which is the name of their Amazon knockoff. Wildberries is a company in Russia that is the Russian economy's version of Amazon.com. And they are blowing up the distribution facilities and the supply chain network of Wildberries. Because Wildberries, the company, doesn't just supply the Russian consumer with overnight toilet paper. It supplies the Russian military with a lot of supplies that Russian soldiers like. Not only that, the Ukrainians have now calculated something else. The Russians, in their economy, because it is so war-centered now, they're not feeling the costs of the war. So, to feel the costs of the war, they're blowing up the distribution centers of the companies that not only supply the Russian military with things, but also supply Russian civilians with lots of things that the Russian civilians like. And as long as Wildberries has distribution facilities, Russians can still get their products delivered in 24 hours, just like you and I can, and they don't have to feel the pain of the war. So the Ukrainians launched 600 drones in Russia yesterday, day before yesterday, and they blew up the major distribution facility for Wildberries outside of Moscow. They have blown up refineries. You've got now J.D. Vance essentially begging the Ukrainians to hold their fire. We have the sitting vice president of the United States, who long wanted to get out of Ukraine and did not want to support Ukraine and thought the Russians were in the right, is now asking the Ukrainians to pull their punches like he got Donald Trump to do against the Iranians. Look how that well that's gone for the United States. The Ukrainians, for their part, they are ignoring the pleas of J.D. Vance to take it easy on the Russians. This is from Reuters. The Associated Press. Waves of Ukrainian drones targeting the massive logistics center outside Moscow overnight. The next morning, it was still ablaze, dark smoke rising into the city from what was one of Russia's largest retail warehouses. Hundreds of miles away, Ukrainian drones.

drone crews had barely paused after the night's work before starting to prepare for another attack. A small group of soldiers quickly assembled in a sunflower field in southern Ukraine, gathering around 20 small plane-like drones laden with explosives before launching them towards Russia. The launch of Ukraine's 413th Raid Unmanned Systems Regiment on Sunday morning was observed by a team of AP journalists, a rare glimpse into a rapidly expanding part of Ukraine's war effort. It's Ukraine's latest tactic, long-range drones designed to carry the war deep inside Russia, striking military, industrial, and logistical sites from the front far from the front lines. Kyiv has stepped up its attacks on Russia this year with long-range missiles and swarms of drones targeting military industries and energy facilities. It has also increasingly pummeled giant Wildberry depots, burning billions of dollars worth of merchandise belonging to Russia's online retail giant. Those attacks have brought the war home to the Russian public nearly 4.5 years into Moscow's full-scale invasion of Ukraine. The scale of the attacks has also forced Russia's military to stretch air defenses over a larger area, disrupted airports, sparked fuel shortages, and undermined morale in Russia. The regime's commander, Yevankaris, said his unit has taken part hours earlier in the strike on the Wildberries warehouse 28 miles south of Moscow during one of Ukraine's largest attacks on Russia to date. Ukraine will need to punish Kremlin if we want to get a stable, long period of peace and normal peace. The bigger casualties they have, the sooner they will go for peace, he said. Ukrainian officials aim to make the Russian public feel the war's consequences and pressure Vladimir Putin into negotiating a peace settlement. Putin has so far shown no signs he intends to end the war. This piece goes on for quite a while, and it is a very, very impressive operation. Fuel stations in Russia, particularly those around Moscow, are beginning to limit their supplies of gas. St. Petersburg, too, is having problems. Major Russian cities that have not felt the war effort, as Ukraine has on a daily basis. Now, I want to step back and bring this home. Including our vice president, who also thought he could cut a deal with the Iranians, and that, you know, as he told Jake Tapper, after 47 years, they decided they didn't want to kill Americans anymore. It was our vice president who also decided that he wanted to be on the side of the Russians, and he convinced the president the Ukrainians were no good, and the president had that fateful visit with Volodymyr Zelensky that was broadcast live across the world as he eviscerated the Ukrainian president and then threw him out of the White House at the behest of the vice president. We have been told by voices such as Tucker Carlson, to those at the Heritage Foundation and the like, that Ukraine doesn't have what it takes to beat the Russians, that we shouldn't support the Ukrainians, that the Russians are the good guys, the Russians want to be our friends, the Russians can be welcome into the Western fold. The Russians are right now arming Iran, along with the Chinese. There's another report out today that the Chinese and the Russians are together rapidly not only rearming the Iranians, but providing them new targets of American military operations in the Middle East in case Iran wants to go on offense at a time that they all believe we are short of missiles. The Russians and the Chinese appear to be urging the Iranians to go on offense against us. An attack could come at any moment. And we have people in Washington, D.C., particularly on the right, who have been cheering on the Russians and trying to get us to not be allies with the Ukrainians, to not help the Ukrainians. And you know what has happened as a result, to a degree? Not only have the Ukrainians stood on their own two feet, the Ukrainians are now willing to help us. And the question is, will the President of the United States take Ukrainian help? It was, again, the Vice President of the United States who insisted to the President that we should not accept Ukraine's help. Remember, Ukraine wanted to help us take out the Iranian drones because the Russian drones are Iranian drones. Iran was giving drones to Russia to use in Ukraine, and the Ukrainians figured out how to undermine, detect, and shoot down the Iranian drones. And the President told Ukraine, we didn't need their help in the Middle East. Saudi Arabia, the United Arab Emirates, Kuwait, Bahrain, and Israel all went to Ukraine separately and said, hey, we would very much like your help. And so the Ukrainians, in a war for survival,

0: level against the Russians, diverted key strategists and soldiers and equipment to the Middle East to help our Arab allies defend themselves against the Iranians, as the Ukrainians have been doing. We could use an ally like Ukraine. Our supply chain is having troubles. I told you again, my buddy who says the big issue with supply chain is Congress hasn't appropriated money and the Pentagon never told the defense industry to ramp up. Ukraine's already ramped up. We could be using Ukrainian drones. We could be buying drones from Ukraine. That gives them money to make more drones and also provides us the drones and missiles we don't currently apparently have. There are warning signs flashing. This is from CNN. Oil prices are once again uncomfortably high, but the bigger problem is lurking just beneath the surface. What initially began as an oil supply shock caused by the Strait of Hormuz blockage is morphing into a fuel supply crisis. Refineries face a perfect combination of war and export restrictions, which is limiting how much crude oil they can turn into the gasoline, jet fuel, and diesel that powers the global economy. A key measure of refining profitability, known as the diesel crack spread, as I mentioned yesterday, skyrocketing to $102 a barrel on Monday for the first time ever, nearly tripling pre-war levels. Diesel crack spread measures how much refineries can earn on each barrel of crude they turn into diesel. This is man bites dog news. The market is screaming that we're short. Bob McNally, the president of Rapidian Energy Group, told CNN supplies of fuel remain historically tight because three of the four global refining hubs are in severe distress. Refineries in the Middle East have been attacked during the Iran war, and the refineries that are unscathed have had trouble shipping because of the standoff in the Strait of Hormuz. But it's not just the Iran war. Refineries in Russia, a major exporter of fuel, have been crippled by drone attacks from Ukraine. Approximately 40% of Russia's refining capacity is offline now, translating to around 3% of global refining capacity. Facing fuel shortages at home, Moscow has banned gas and diesel exports through the end of January 2027. And then there's China, another major fuel exporter. Beijing has helped prevent oil prices from spiking to $150 a barrel by slashing its oil imports beyond what many thought possible. But Beijing has also sought to avoid domestic fuel shortages by limiting its own fuel exports. That leaves the U.S. Gulf Coast as the only game in town. And American refineries are running all out to capture the historic profit margins. Did you know the United States of America is right now exporting more oil than all Middle Eastern countries combined? We are on the verge of exporting more oil than all of OPEC combined. And remember, just like with the data centers, the left did not want us to start fracking and drilling, seeding the same conspiracies. By the way, remember that with fracking, it's causing earthquakes and your tap water to boil and burn. And with data centers now, it's the vibrations are causing miscarriages. That's not true, just like it was not true that the fracking was causing your tap water to explode. But that's one of the wild claims. This is the Secretary of Energy, Chris Wright.
1: Their exports today are zero barrels of oil per day. The United States military is bringing out 8 or 9 million barrels of oil per day. Is that America that's controlling what's happening there, or is that Iran controlling what's happening there? The data is pretty clear on that. That's America.
0: That's America. Iran is doing nothing, and we're sending 8 to 9 million barrels a day. This is one more from the Secretary of Energy.
2: We can produce more oil and gas at less cost than we ever could before. That's grown American production. And the Permian Basin, where we are right now in West Texas, the production, when President Trump was first elected 10 years ago, since then, oil production in this basin, America's largest oil field, oil production has quadrupled. Natural gas production has grown sevenfold. And so this is about innovation, and this is about unleashing American energy.
0: Which we need to do and which we are doing and which the left has long opposed. The same people who don't want the data centers now are the people who opposed fracking back in the day. And without that fracking, we would be in an energy disaster in this country. By the way, the Secretary of Energy, sharp guy, Chris Wright, that guy knows his stuff. Bringing it full circle. Without us, the world would be descending into chaos, right? In fairness, we started it with Iran. We don't seem to have a way.

0: out. The president doesn't seem to want to engage. He wants to bring economic pain to Iran at a time there are growing calls in the press to warn us that Iran may go on offense against us, thinking that we are vulnerable right now. And also, we got economic turmoil, the bond situation. The Secretary of Treasury has had to intervene, and we are pumping out enormous amounts of oil right now, and still our prices are high as we head to the midterms. There has never been an August before a midterm with gas prices as high as they are right now. The only way out is through Iran, and we should be partnering with the Ukrainians. Our enemy is their enemy. It makes sense. And I sure hope the president starts listening to competent people who don't just fantasize about aligning Russia to the West.
1: When the truth seems hazy, Eric will clear the way. It's the Eric Erickson Show.
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5: 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Then Glenn Beck tackles the truth from 9 to 11. 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
7: 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Mosquito bites. Those pesky little biters can cause quite an itch. The Centers for Disease Control and Prevention saying only female mosquitoes bite people and animals to get a blood meal, and most can't produce eggs without that meal. But why does it itch? The CDC says they pierce your skin using a special mouth part to suck up the blood, and it injects saliva into your skin, and that results in a bump and itching. People react differently. Some folks can have a slight mark and itch, but others can have a large area of swelling, redness, and soreness. Some can even get a fever or hives. The CDC suggests treating a bite by washing the area with soap and water. 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Or apply a mixture of baking soda and water, which can help reduce the itch, and wash it off after 10 minutes. An over-the-counter anti-itch cream can also help. 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I'm Lisa Brady, Fox News.
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1: Welcome. It is Eric Erickson. The phone number is 877-973-7425. 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Text Eric, E-R-I-C-K, to 33777. Get the show notes, the live stream, the podcast, so much more. This is from Notice. Corey Mills' downfall came from inside the House. As allegations of sexual misconduct, questions about his military record, and campaign finance violations surrounded Florida Representative Corey Mills, House Republican leadership, the White House, and a majority of the GOP conference privately stayed behind him. Publicly stayed behind him, I should say. Behind the scenes, however, they were trying to recruit someone to run against him. Well, Ryan Elijah won against Corey Mills. What I just find remarkable, though, is the lack of public support for Ryan Elijah. It would have been the right thing for the Republicans in D.C. to do, to come out and say, Corey's got to go. He's damaged goods. Mike Herodopoulos, a freshman member of the Florida delegation, grew concerned. He worked behind the scenes to recruit a primary challenger, and he helped engineer Mills' defeat. A former president of the Florida State Senate, Herodopoulos, had seen the movie before. He believed Mills was more than a flawed incumbent. He posed a threat to the majority. While Herodopoulos believed Mills could fend off a primary challenge, he predicted he would struggle in the general election. Mills has faced a series of controversies in the past year. Notice reported in 2025 about discrepancies showing Mills' Bronze Star Award from the Army. Army soldiers cited in the document submitting Mills for the honor said they had no recollection of Mills actually being present at the incident it listed. Notice also reported last year that while he was a candidate in 2021, he was caught with sex workers in Tbilisi, Georgia, while on a rescue mission to Afghanistan. More recently, Mills was accused of domestic violence by one partner and separately receiving a restraining order from an ex-girlfriend. Herodopoulos said he believed it was incumbent upon me to find a candidate, so he approached Ryan Elijah, a former TV news anchor. Ryan and I have always talked about him potentially running. We'd had conversations, and he was ready to step up and make sure his community was well represented in Congress. Elijah announced in April, but still a long shot bid. Herodopoulos worked the ground and campaigned in Florida, and back in D.C. was working behind the scenes. It is a very good thing that Ryan Elijah won. 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
1: New pressure on Iran. I'm Lisa LaSera, Fox News. President Trump promising a new attack, but not on the battlefield.
2: On Truth Social Wednesday night, the president announced what he is calling the most crushing economic operation ever taken against any country, fueled by Iran's failure to make a deal with the U.S. to end military operations. President Trump promising economic D-Day and also stating that if any country aids Iran economically, that country will also face consequences. Although he didn't offer any specific actions, the president did write that, quote, these maniacs are on the ropes and these historic measures will cripple them and their ability to project terror worldwide.
1: Fox's Kevin Uresky. This is the UAE has suspended all trade with Iran after coming under renewed missile fire. The day for the jury in the case of a Massachusetts mom on trial for murdering her three kids ended early and abruptly on day 16.
3: After a delay in the proceeding, Judge William Sullivan said he was ending court for the day. He didn't say why and urged the jury
4: not to speculate about what it is. You're not to hold it against either side.
3: Earlier in the day, the defense finished with a doctor who worked with the defendant, Lindsay Clancy. There was a concern about another defense witness, Emily Thorndike, a TikTok user who once worked at the hospital Clancy checked herself into. Judge Sullivan did not allow that witness because there was no meeting of the two.
1: Fox's Grinnell Scott. Court is back in session tomorrow morning. Tens of thousands of people in northwest Indiana, including 20,000 in the city of Gary, remain without power more than a week after deadly storms leveled trees and knocked down power lines across the region. The Army says it will resume Apache helicopter training missions after a pause following a crash in Texas that killed two soldiers. The cause of the August 12th crash near Fort Hood remains under investigation. 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
1: Another grim milestone in the Ebola outbreak.
7: There are more than 5,000 cases of Ebola in the Democratic Republic of the Congo, according to its Ministry of Health, which is seeing its number of recorded deaths close in on 2,400. This tops the 2018 outbreak in the country, which killed 2,299 people, and makes it the country's deadliest Ebola outbreak ever, driven by the Bundibugyo strain, which has no approved vaccine or treatment. The head of the World Health Organization says, at its current pace, the outbreak is on track to surpass the deadliest Ebola outbreak ever on record, which started over a decade ago and killed more than 11,000 people. Lillian Wu, Fox News.
1: The conflict in the Democratic Republic of Congo, transportation of patients and bodies, and mistrust among communities are all contributing to the quick spread. The number of dead from a gold mine collapse in the western part of Central African Republic near the border with Cameroon has risen to more than 100. The mine collapsed yesterday morning. Amazon Prime Air's drone delivery says it will expand to nearly 500 cities and towns by the end of the year.
8: The company promises delivery of millions of items as quickly as 30 minutes. Amazon says its detect and avoid system will enable drones to independently monitor airspace and make real-time safety decisions. Drone delivery is currently available in 7 states. GeekWire says Amazon's been working on the service for 13 years. Technology and regulations took far longer than the company expected. It zips items through the air to drop them in backyards and driveways. It'll be free for Prime members on orders of $50 or more.
1: Fox's Ginny Cassola. Wall Street stocks rose after the Treasury Department says it'll buy more U.S. government bonds and

0: Strong profits from Target and other companies help support the market. The Dow gained 119. I'm Lee Silasara. This is Fox News.
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4: Intense heat into the evening. Heat advisory goes on through the evening hours. We can't rule out an isolated shower or thunderstorms as we head through the evening. Otherwise, just some clouds across the region. A low dropping down to 75. A pop-up storm or two looks possible Thursday. 98 degrees the high. Heat index levels to 106. Thursday night, maybe a passing storm. Otherwise, just some clouds around. A low in the mid-70s. Best chance of rain is going to be Friday. Showers and thunderstorms look likely. Sunshine beforehand and still a hot day. A high of 97. I'm meteorologist Mark Thibodeau for the Weather Channel. 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
6: All right, thanks for joining us. It's a Wednesday night here on America at Night. Coming up a little bit later on this hour, we're going to talk data centers. Seems to be a feud going on between Texas Commissioner of Agriculture and the Governor of Texas about data centers. That's been a fight all across the country. We'll dig into that a little bit later on. But this first part of this first hour, we are going to talk about Facebook because they are back in court. There was a new court case that started this week. Opening statements began in a federal courthouse in Oakland, California. 29 states are bringing a historic lawsuit against Facebook's core design features on Instagram and Facebook. To talk about it is an associate dean for research, professor of law and co-director of the High Tech Law Institute at Santa Clara University School of Law in Silicon Valley. He is the nation's foremost expert on internet law, algorithmic liability, Section 230 of the Communications Decency Act, and, of course, online privacy. Eric Goldman, professor, welcome to America at Night. Thanks for joining us.
7: Yeah, thanks for having me.
6: So let's talk about this case that Facebook just lost in New Mexico and in California to the tune of almost $1 billion. They got fined for this case in New Mexico. How similar is this lawsuit to that one?
7: It's both similar and not. So sorry for the complex answer.
6: Yeah, no, that's fine.
7: Both lawsuits are brought by the state attorneys general, so they are being represented by the top law enforcement in the respective states. And they're basically arguing the same conceptual principle like you described. The state attorneys general are arguing that the sites were misdesigned in a way that caused users harm. Now, in the New Mexico case, the focus is on Meta's failure to adequately prevent sexual predators from accessing minors. Whereas in the California case, the state attorneys general are focusing on the addictive nature of the site and how it harmed the users. So they're arguing the same basic theories about design, but they're coming at it from different angles, the sexual predator versus the addiction angles.
6: What do the prosecutors claim? What are they going to say? Everyone scrolls, and we all heard the phrase doom scrolling, but how is that addictive?
7: Well, that's a really good question, and one of the central questions in the case. Everyone uses the term addiction colloquially to say, yeah, I spend more time than I want on social media. But from a medical standpoint and from a psychological standpoint, there is no universally accepted definition of social media addiction. In other words, the scientists have not identified the phenomenon called social media addiction and put a definition to it. So in order for the states to succeed, one of the things I have to show is that the law should recognize how users are, quote, addicted, even if the medical and psychological literature doesn't have a definition for that.
6: So I do know in, like, Gamblers Anonymous, They talk about the bells, the whistles, the

0: lights, all of those things. And in fact, some states, when they've legalized gambling, have banned those things from commercials because of the addictive nature. Is that the argument they're going to make, is that these bells and whistles and dings somehow plays with our dopamine and that's what we're addicted to?
1: Partially. You're on the right track, but there are other ways for social media services to create what you're describing as the bells and whistles that aren't just flashing lights or loud sounds. For example, one of the alleged design defects is things like autoplay or infinite scroll, that there's no natural break in the consumption of content, and so people are just continuing on autopilot to consume content that maybe they don't want. And there's been discussion about things like the number of followers and the count or the number of likes that a particular post receives is another way of being what you're describing as bells and whistles, some form of dopamine-inducing reaction that is measurable. So those are all part of it. But I come back to what I said earlier. The medical community and the science and the psychological community has not endorsed those as metrics of social media addiction. So the state attorneys general are having to connect the dots without having the scientific backup.
0: Yeah, it's really interesting because TV tries to get you to watch longer. I'd like people to listen longer to my radio show. Anything I do would be praised. It shouldn't be brought into court. When does the companies when does the free will of the human come in to say, hey, I don't want to do this anymore. It's time to put it down and go read a book or have dinner or take a shower or leave the house.
1: Yeah, you raise a really good point, and something that I think is intuitive to many of your listeners, but is somehow been buried in the conversations in the legal circles. Most media are designed to continue to keep users engaged. So, for example, if you watch linear TV nowadays, a show ends and the next show immediately begins. There's no commercial break. They just keep going. Or radio, they just keep playing songs. Or in your case, they keep on dropping brilliant pearls of wisdom from people like you. These are all designed to keep people engaged. And that's what social media does too. And so the state attorneys general are essentially trying to argue that there's something either qualitatively different about the social media as a medium from these other media, or they're going to come back after TV and radio and other forms of content that are delivered seamlessly and say, you too are also addicted to your users. That's the power of the theory they're arguing and the lack of natural boundaries where that argument could take us.
0: Are we going to expect Mark Zuckerberg to take the stand?
1: He is scheduled to testify, and he did testify in the prior case in the Los Angeles Superior Court. So this won't be his first rodeo.
0: I think, and again, you're the expert. I'm not. I'm just dropping these wonderful pearls of wisdom, hoping people listen longer. But I would think that the pedophile connection, the pornography connection, the self-harm connection, the body dysmorphia connection, all of those things are much more damaging to the user. Why don't they bring those up in a lawsuit with Facebook?
1: There are a number of answers to your question, and I don't think we're going to go through them all. But let's just start with a premise that social media services will always have some level of incivil interactions. People are going to do bad things to each other on social media. And that's not really a surprise if we acknowledge that people do incivil things to each other in physical space as well. There's a baseline of incivil activity in our society, and we know that. We work to reduce it, but we'll never eliminate it, and neither will social media services. So once we accept that there's going to be a baseline of incivil behavior between social media users, not because the services aren't trying, but because they can't stop humans from being humans, I think it reframes your question a little bit. Maybe we're like, are they doing enough knowing that they're never going to be perfect? And that's really, I think, where the question ought to be.
0: You know, radio, there are certain things I can say. There are community standards, right? We're regulated by the FCC. I know the internet's not regulated, but, you know, Facebook put

0: reports on, you know, they live stream live murders. And they take innocent pictures of people and allow other people to transform them into child pornography. You know, Janet Jackson showed her nipple on national TV for 1/100th of a second during the Super Bowl, and the world melted down. I don't see why society allows social media to be as detrimental to society without a problem, and yet they hold TV and radio to a completely different standard.
1: It's a fair point, and it really gets down to the nature of, is the internet different from these other media? And I'm going to make a case to you about why I think maybe we should be willing to accept that proposition, but you might not be willing to agree. Some people, like yourself, you know, you've been thinking about the regulation of radio for your entire career. Like, there's a certain way of thinking about what you can do on broadcast radio and TV, and maybe we should treat the internet the same. I don't subscribe to that view. But I want to come back to something you said earlier. I think it was an interesting way of framing the question. You said that Facebook distributes beheading videos. And I want to be clear, Facebook is the mechanism by which that content is shared, but a user uploads it and other users download it. In other words, Facebook is the venue that enables that conversation to take place. It's a conversation I don't want to be a part of, and frankly, I wish didn't exist, but users are all making those individual decisions. That actually is not a Facebook choice to upload that content and try and share it with the world. And that is what makes, I think, social media different from television or

0: vehicle in which they're doing it, that person doesn't get fined. I get fined. I get my license revoked because somebody else calls up. We are responsible for what comes out over our airwaves, whether we put it on or not.
1: Yes, that's so. Like now, we're having our like a moment of epiphany, honestly. So you're absolutely right with everything you said, and yet notice that that actually now discourages you from taking phone calls or doing extensive screening of the phone calls to try and reduce your risk. And even if you do all of that, you can never perfectly eliminate it. But what we've learned with social media is that if we don't impose the same regulations, there's all kinds of content that can blossom that was previously suppressed by the legal regulation. In other words, there was a bunch of content that by changing the rules, we've now been able to unlock, some of which we don't want, and some of which is really great and makes people's lives better on a day-to-day basis. So by changing the legal rules, we've created a new environment with some really great highs and with some lows.
0: You think Facebook has a chance to win this? I mean, they already lost in New Mexico. What do you think? Do they have a valid argument here?
1: They do. And this is why the case has gone to trial. The state attorneys general have made their arguments about why they think Facebook and its team, you know, the Meta Enterprises, should be liable. And Facebook has taken multiple cracks at trying to dismiss the case. And none of them have been able to dislodge the main arguments of the state attorneys general. But at the other hand, Meta has made a number of good showings about some potential limits on the arguments that the states are making. And that's why we have a trial. In other words, if it was clear that one side would win or another, we wouldn't even have the trial. The judge would have decided this case. But because both sides have good arguments, that's why we hold a trial, and that's why we're going to be interested to see what the judge says. And I will note that the judge is going to hear evidence that unless we're in the courtroom, none of us are going to hear. The judge is going to get the most complete snapshot of information and evidence in this case. And as a result, that's why we think we're going to get a good result from the judicial process. You know, that's how the system's supposed to work.
0: I got about a minute left. I could do this all day long. We'll certainly have you back to debate this more in the future. But this is not a jury trial, right? This is a judge trial?
1: So it's a judge trial, but with an advisory jury. And the judge has basically asked the jurors to help guide the judge's thinking, but the judge will make the final decision.
0: How long is this trial going to last, do we think?
1: I believe the estimate was 7 weeks.
0: 7 weeks. And the states are seeking $200 billion. Is that if they win, is that a realistic number?
1: Well, that's what they claim. Facebook claims that the number is actually more like $1.4 trillion. And either number would be extraordinary. And the short answer is, if the state attorneys general show that Facebook has been destroying people's lives and destroying communities, the $200 billion number is not enough. But if the attorneys general can't show the claims that they're making, in fact, those numbers are really outrageous.
0: Professor Eric Goldman, Associate Dean for Research and Professor of Law at Santa Clara University School of Law. Professor, thank you very much for your conversation. We'll have you back as this trial continues. Thank you, sir. Have a good night.
1: Yeah, thank you.
0: You got it. America at Night, back in a moment.
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1: I'm Ashley Dvorkin with a Fox Movie Profile. Anne Hathaway and Ewan McGregor star in The End of Oak Street, about a cosmic event transporting a suburban street to a mysterious, dangerous place. The canine crew in Paw Patrol: The Dino Movie find themselves on an island trying to save their dinosaur friend's home. The historical drama The Brink of War is based on the 1986 Iceland summit, with President Ronald Reagan racing for a nuclear weapons deal with Soviet leader Mikhail Gorbachev. Stoner comedy The Wrong Girls with Kristen Stewart, Alia Shawkat, and Lakeith Stanfield is about best friends caught in mistaken identity chaos. Matthew McConaughey leads the rivals of Amziah King as a bluegrass musician and Oklahoma honeymaker, taking on those trying to destroy his business. On streaming, Disney Plus adds Camp Rock 3, with the Jonas Brothers, aka Connect 3, seeking a new opening act. Ashley Dvorkin, Fox News.
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5: I've got a couple of text messages. 1-844-42-McGraw, 1-844-262-4729. I love your show and your guests. You call balls and strikes in an even and fair manner. Unfortunately, jerks are jerks 24-7, and nothing will change their nastiness. Rock on, big boy. Here's another one. Tony and Danny should form a road act named Frick and Frack, the No Little Fact Pack. Well, that's not very nice. One from Washington State checks in. When are you live on the air? We are live 9 to midnight Eastern time, 8 to 11 Central time. And that would be, what, 6 to 9 Pacific or West Coast time? Do I have that right? BG from New York. Wake up, people. Change your vote. God bless America. Through and four in Missouri. Love listening to Tony. Need to put a face to his voice and banned Scott. 99.9% of studies say humans are causing the current climate change. Mm-hmm. There you go. A couple of texts for you right here. Coming up next hour, there's an interesting story brewing out of Texas, and that is the Texas Commissioner of Agriculture, tried and true conservative, a real Texan, Sid Miller, very much against data centers and very much saying that data centers are hurting agriculture in Texas. You know who's pushing data centers? The governor of Texas, Governor Abbott. So the Republican commissioner of agriculture and the Republican governor of Texas are in a bit of a tiff. In fact, Sid Miller says the Democrats have it right on data centers. What? We're going to talk about that coming up, because data centers, while it's a fight going on in Texas, it's a fight going on all around the country. States are putting moratoriums on it. Other states are building data centers, the good, the bad, and the ugly. We'll get into this fight in Texas. And then next hour, there is a law professor, a law school professor at Yale University, who has written a book about gerontocracy in America, how the old are hoarding all the power and the wealth. Interesting concept. We'll talk about that in hour number two. And then, of course, your phone calls. All of that coming up straight ahead. Stay right there. America at Night. We're just getting started. Back in a minute.

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5: The Department of War is instructing 30 American academic institutions to review their financial and research partnerships with foreign entities. The Pentagon states in the press release that the move is to protect against property, intellectual, or technology theft. Undersecretary Emil Michaels said that, quote, "The Department of War has zero tolerance for academic partnerships that compromise our national security." Assistant Secretary Dr. Joseph Jewell added that, quote, "Universities are critical partners in executing a wide range of Department of War research programs, and the department must therefore ensure that our research investments are well protected from foreign exploitation." The institutions conducting the audits must issue their reports by the end of the month and must include not only the overall assessment of potential exposure, but also any mitigation plans deemed necessary in order to stay eligible for research funding. Kevin Uretsky, Fox News.
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2: All right, phone number is 1-844-2-McGraw, 1-844-262-4729. We're having a hard time trying to find our guest, the agricultural secretary from Texas, so we'll try and get him on the line. Stay right there. We'll check in with him. So it's you and me till we find him. And then, of course, next hour we're going to talk about this new book about gerontocracy, which is about seniors running the world, monopolizing the world. They hold all the power. They hold all the wealth. All the policies are directed to take care of the seniors in this country. Seniors like President Trump, President Biden, Mitch McConnell, they stay way past their prime. And so that's what we're going to talk about next hour with a new book that's out. There's some interesting news out today. Let's get to some of this news. And that is, one is all this talk about vaccines. There's an experimental mRNA vaccine when combined with other drugs allow people with melanoma to live longer and cancer-free, according to drug makers Merck and Moderna, they said today. I had a coach back in the day die of melanoma, so that's a real thing. And I've had doctors tell me that with all the years of playing outside and running around, you know, there's nothing wrong with when you go to the beach, keep your shirt on for lots of reasons, but mostly to stay out of the sun. This mRNA technology, which was instrumental in the rapid development of COVID, which garnered all sorts of controversy. And now, right, you had the story a couple weeks ago that the mRNA technology is good for the flu vaccine. And now the mRNA technology is good for experimental drugs combination to lower melanoma rates. This could speed the flexibility to the decades-long quest for therapeutic cancer vaccines. Science can use the mRNA platform to create individualized vaccines matched to the genetics of the patient's tumors. This is really the holy grail. We should get a doctor on to talk about this because mRNA took a lot of bad press during COVID. And the people who were in favor of it, the experts, were saying, look, I don't think you people understand how revolutionary this mRNA technology can be, because they can do exactly that. If you get something, they can use your genetic makeup and individualize vaccines to match whatever you need the drug to be to take care of the illness that you have. Really very, really very interesting. So we'll try. Well, you know, we should get a doctor on to talk about that, because that is really science fiction when you think about it. And I know a lot of people, some people, not a lot. There are very few people. Right. There's another story out about vaccine rates. I want to say, if memory serves me right, the CDC came out last week and said that the 2025-2026 school year, 4% of kindergartners did not get the full accompany of vaccines. 4%. Now, that's a lot, because that starts to get to numbers below herd mentality. But still, 96% of incoming students got all of their vaccination shots. So while the anti-vax movement gets a lot of press, only 4% of the kids went to school without the full accompanying vaccines. So 96% of Americans sending their kids to kindergarten believed in the full regiment of vaccines. So we'll see what happens there. By the way, the Dan Sullivan, who was not the U.S. senator, got a minuscule number of votes yesterday in the Alaska primary. I love this story. So the field is set. Mary Pelota is the Democratic candidate, and Dan Sullivan is going to be the Republican hopeful. Both now advance to the general election. I don't necessarily think we believe polls at this point, but

Nate Silver thinks the Democrats have a chance to flip this seat. We'll wait and see what happens. But she was a congresswoman, and I meant to look this up, but I didn't. I think Alaska, maybe Rhode Island, but I know Alaska is the state that has one congressman and two senators. There aren't a lot of states. Alaska might be the only one that has less congressmen than they have senators. But she won statewide as a congressman. I know that sounds weird to say. So that's going to be interesting to watch up in Alaska. And then the Florida race, this Angie Nixon, these Democratic socialists, man, they are out in left field, man. They are Looney Tunes. And so she wins Florida's Democratic Senate primary. Angie Nixon, I don't think she's got a good chance of winning. But God love them. They are off in left field somewhere, literally out in left field. And David Jolly, the Democratic governor, Democratic governor's candidate, David Jolly, came out last night and emphatically said, "I reject the Democratic Socialists. I don't acknowledge them. I don't respect them. I have nothing to do with them. I'm not one of them. I'm a capitalist." And so he's running as far away as humanly possible from the Democratic Senate primary winner. So Democratic Party is going through the same breakup as the Republican Party. And people, when I say that, people yell at me. People get mad at me. But the Republican Party has been going through a civil war ever since Donald Trump went down the escalator, right? You've had conservatives who have left in droves. You've had conservatives who love Donald Trump. And then you have conservatives who try and play both sides, which is they recoil in horror over Donald Trump, but yet, like John Cornyn, I think it's safe to say that John Cornyn wasn't a Trump fan, wasn't Trump enough, and that's why Donald Trump didn't support him in the primary, and that's why Ken Paxton won, because the public saw John Cornyn as less than when it came to Trump, even though he was a true conservative, even though he tried to play the game. I think we're starting to see that on the Democratic side. Now, the Democrats don't have a / Democratic Socialist in the White House, not running the party yet. They don't have any big general election wins to point to. They've won a couple of primaries, and a couple of primaries in which, probably the biggest was the one up in Michigan. But they haven't won any general elections. So we'll wait and see how all this turns out. But when you listen to these people, clearly the Democratic Party, some, the James Carvilles of the world, the David Axelrods of the world, they're running as fast as they can away from these people, saying that's not the Democratic Party I know. But we'll wait and see how all that shapes up. But Florida, mixed results when it comes to all of that. Let's see here. What else we got going on here? That should do it. 1-844-2-McGraw. 1-844-262-4729. Those are the phone numbers. We're good for text messages, and we're good for phone calls. One more note before we head on. I learned this yesterday, which I was very brokenhearted over. Does anybody remember Columbia Records and the Columbia House Records Club? For those of you who don't remember, this was when you want to make America great again. Let's go back to the Columbia House Record Club. Here's how it worked. Let's do this. Actually, we just found our guest. Let me do this. I'll hold off on this story about the Columbia House Record Club because that's a good one. Here's what we're going to do. We finally found the Texas Agricultural Commissioner. I just got a text from Cynthia. Let's do this. We'll take a quick break. We'll come back. We'll try and squeeze him in on the other half. It's a great story.
You know, try and get them in. Maybe we'll try and

0: rebook him. But let's hang tight. Let's try and save some time for him. Stay right there. America at Night. Back in a moment.
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9: Take a pause.
10: Montana wildlife officials are asking people to break with the tradition this summer, huckleberry picking in the wild. The woman known as the Western Montana Wild Forager, River Shannon Aloya, says it's slim pickings.
11: These plants are severely damaged. We had continuous cold snaps in the spring.
10: Bears are big huckleberry fans, and since there are so few berries, bears and people wind up in the same spots trying to pick them. Jamie Junkel works for Montana's Fish, Wildlife, and Parks Department and says there have been lots of berry-picking bear encounters.
12: You know, the bears are trying to feed on the berries. The people are hiking and biking and living, you know, right in where the berries are. So, yeah, it's been an interesting year.
10: Grizzly bears especially can be downright pigs when it comes to huckleberries. They reportedly eat up to 200,000 a day in the summer. Take a pause. Jill Nato, Fox News.
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14: Nintendo stops fighting. As Sony and Microsoft fought over who had the most powerful hardware, Nintendo went in a completely different direction. In 2006, they released the Nintendo Wii. Instead of HD graphics, they focused on motion controls, and suddenly, grandparents were bowling in their living rooms. When the console released in 2007, Betty Farley was 75.
15: I just thought, I'm never going to be making the grade. I'm never going to be able to get a strike. They'll all be gutter balls.
14: And Mary Tarbone was 78.
16: We play every Monday and Thursday. And have a lot of fun doing it.
14: This pivot allowed the Wii to outsell both the Xbox 360 and the PlayStation 3. Nintendo stopped fighting the traditional console war, carving out their own unique market, which bolsters my theory that Nintendo thinks they're a toy company that makes games and not a games company that makes toys. Eamon Dignam, Fox News.
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5: Hey, we've got a lot of fights going on in this country about data centers. Some states are banning them. Some states are putting moratoriums on them. And in Texas, there is a huge fight over data centers. To talk about it, Sid Miller is the Texas Commissioner of Agriculture. He's serving his third term. He has served six terms in the Texas House of Representatives. He's an eighth-generation farmer and rancher, not to mention a world champion calf roper and a proud Republican. Sid, welcome to America at Night.
6: Wow, great introduction. Thank you very much. Good to be with you guys.
5: You got it. You're a Republican. The governor of Texas, Governor Abbott, is a Republican, and yet you've been at opposite ends and opposite sides of this data center fight. What's going on from your point of view?
6: Well, it's just a runaway train. We don't have any guide rails around this industry. Here in Texas, our counties have no ordinance-making authority, so... Matter of fact, we just passed Virginia. We're number one in data centers in the nation right now. So we've got about 500 of them. By the way, that's more than China. China did a moratorium at 470. So we're going to have about 5,000 across the whole country. So the AI data center race is over. It's not an issue. We won. So just take that issue off the table. So, it's a problem because number one, about a year ago, I noticed a pattern. They were buying up our very best, most fertile farmland. That's where they were putting these things. And man, once you pave over that farmland, we don't get it back. So that was my first issue. So I came up with something called agriculture freedom zones. So we would give them incentives to build on non-fertile land, you know, shallow ground. And I threw in solar farms and crypto mining and wind farms. In there too. And then I found out more seriously, they were depleting our water supply and driving up electric rates. So in Texas, we're pretty much about 75% of the state. We're on our own grid. There's an East Coast grid, West Coast grid, and then there's Texas. Well, about 2 weeks ago during this heat spell we had our peak load, which was 91 gigawatts. Now, we only have a capacity for about 109. These data centers will require 500 gigawatts. That's five times more than our capacity. Hey, man, that dog won't hunt. We can't do that. So we've got to slow down. We've got to put some guide rails around this. I called on the governor for a one-year moratorium so that would allow our legislature to meet, you know, pass some regulations and oversight. The new laws would take place September 1st, and we'd be in good shape. He refused to do that. So, okay, Governor, if you don't want to do that, let's do something better. Let's call a special session. You can have everybody come in today or tomorrow. Within a week or less, we can have this fixed. Give it immediate effect. We'll be in good shape. He refused to do that. Well, the reason is he's taking millions and millions of dollars for his campaign from the data centers. So I told him, I said, look, Governor, you've got a conflict of interest here. You should just give that money back. Of course, he's not doing that. So no moratorium, no special session, and we're not giving the campaign money back. So now he's trying to act all tough. And, you know, right before our election in November 11th, and you know, he looked like he's flip-flopping. He's the one that invited him here. He gave him $1.3 billion in tax incentives to come. That's taxpayer money that he gave to the data centers. Now he's trying to flip flop and act like he's, you know, tough on data centers. Well, it's all just campaign fluff.
5: Sid Miller with us, the Texas Commissioner of Agriculture. The data center lobby will tell you the water is a closed loop system, and they'll say that they're creating their own energy, and so they're not going to use it off the grid. What do you say?

0: Well, why do they want to hook up to our grid? There's 500 of them trying to get hooked up to our electric grid. If that was the case, I don't think they would need to hook up to our electric grid. Now, water, some of them are, but they don't have the technology to do the closed loop yet. Most of them are air-cooled, water-cooled. It's like an evaporative cooler. It takes millions and millions of gallons of water. Electricity, yeah, they're going to put in some generators, but the turbines are back-ordered, and they can't do it because there's so many of them. The product's not available. Now, down the road, if we could take a pause for a year, I think we would have some solutions. There's something called SMRs, that's small modular reactors. Those are nuclear reactors, similar to what we're using on our submarines and aircraft carriers. Those would be absolutely great. They could actually make so much electricity, they could put electricity back on the grid, cheap electric rates for Texas citizens. But we're not there yet. About a year away. And then there's another water problem that would solve the water problem, and that's deep earth water. There's oceans and oceans of water under the earth that's under pressure, and we are developing technology to tap into that water economically, but we're not quite there yet, maybe a year away. So that's why we need the moratorium. Well, we need the data centers, don't get me wrong. They're the way of the future, so... Sid, but we're just not, there's no oversight.
1: Yeah. Sid Miller, Texas Commissioner of Agriculture, we have to have you back. I want to talk to you more about the beef prices and what we need to do to regrow the herds. But I got about a minute and a half left here. You've called out the governor of Texas. Where are you on the Ken Paxton, James Tallarico bandwagon? What's going on there when it comes to data centers?
0: Well, Tallarico is, you know, he's raising concern. Paxton, he's kind of neutral on it. Matter of fact, I'm the only statewide Republican that's is saying anything about it. But the Democrats are right on it. We need to slow down. I'm a big Ken Paxton supporter. He's by far, unarguably, the best attorney general in the United States. I think he sued Biden and Obama, I don't know, you know, nearly 100 times and won most of them. He was my lawyer when I sued Biden and Bill Sack, and I won all four cases when I sued him. So he's good at what he does.
1: Sid Miller with us. What about the taxes? They say that the windfall of taxes, if Texas has 500 and some odd data centers, isn't that a windfall when it's all said and done for taxes and generating revenue with all these data centers?
0: Look, in 2 years, we will have given up $3 billion worth of sales taxes. That doesn't sound like a windfall to me. That doesn't pass my BS meter. But that's how we got to be number one is we give them all these tax abatements, you know. So, no, we're not going to have a windfall in property taxes or sales taxes. We gave all that up to get them here.
1: Hmm. So how's your mail running now since you're calling out all these Republicans over data centers?
0: You know, rural Texas carries the Republicans. We lose the metropolitan area 60-40, but we win rural Texas, you know, 75%. But rural Texans were really upset about this. So, we've held every statewide office since 1991. We're going to lose some statewide offices over this. And some other positions we've taken. We just outlawed THC. That's upset a lot of Republicans.
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1: I'm Gianna Gelosi with your Fox True Crime Minute. More than a dozen Penn State frat brothers were busted for running a complex cocaine trafficking ring out of two separate fraternities that allegedly forced young pledges to cut and bag the drugs that were then sold to students. The Pennsylvania Office of Attorney General says the cocaine was cut and packaged primarily at the Delta Upsilon and Sigma Chi fraternity houses before it was distributed mostly to other Penn State students. Two former students, Agostino Abatiello and Thomas Robinson, are accused of being the main suppliers, making regular trips from Philadelphia and New York. Four of those charged are current Penn State students. Nine are alumni. The 14th defendant is the father of a student. He's accused of trying to conceal evidence and obstruct the investigation. Penn State has since suspended Delta Upsilon while it investigates the frat and said Sigma Chi is not recognized by the university and operates outside of its supervision. There's more on this story at foxnews.com or subscribe to the Fox True Crime Podcast. I'm Gianna Gelosi with your Fox True Crime Minute.
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3: A deadly aircraft collision in Pennsylvania. I'm Lisa Lacera, Fox News. The crash between the Cessna and the state police chopper happened at the Carlisle Airport at about 7 o'clock. State police say the chopper was involved in routine exercises and was hovering close to the ground when a Cessna 150 approached them from behind and struck the chopper. State police say the pilot of the Cessna was killed. Governor Josh Shapiro says there were two troopers in the chopper. They're being treated at a hospital.
4: Two Pennsylvania state troopers, Corporal Bryce Corman and Trooper Jason Mills, while injured, are going to be okay.
3: The NTSB and FAA are investigating. President Trump warning Iran of what he's calling the most crushing economic operation taken against any country. Writing on Truth Social of what he called an economic D-Day, earlier today he again told reporters the U.S. is in control of the Strait of Hormuz.
5: Right now the strait is open. A lot of boats are coming through. People aren't reporting that, and that may slow down a little bit at some point, but right now a lot of boats are coming through.
3: This as the UAE is suspending all trade with Iran after it says it's come under renewed fire from Tehran. President Trump's name will stay off the Kennedy Center in Washington for now.
6: Major renovations are coming to the Kennedy Center, but the Fame Performing Art Facilities Board tells a federal judge President Trump's name will not be added to the facility before September 8th as legal challenges continue. A federal judge previously ordered Trump's name removed, ruling it was added illegally. Earlier, the Kennedy Center board passed a resolution to change the venue's facade so it would read the John F. Kennedy Center for Performing Arts, restored and renovated by President Donald J. Trump. That led to outrage from President Trump's critics, who are challenging other planned renovations as well.
3: Fox's Tom Graham. 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
3: A felony charge against a Los Angeles police officer who secretly recorded his colleagues making racist remarks has been dropped. DA Nathan Hochman says he still believes Daniel Flores violated the law, but said prosecutors would downgrade all 16 charges to misdemeanors. Sheriff's officials in San Diego, California, ending a contract with ICE.
19: The San Diego County Sheriff's Office says the contract that allowed Immigration and Customs Enforcement and Customs and Border Protection agents to use its facilities for firearms training will be terminated. Sheriff's officials say the decision stemmed from calls by community advocates and local lawmakers who were concerned about recent ICE-involved detentions and shootings. The sheriff's office says while the supervisory board is ending the agreements, Sheriff Kelly Martinez

0: Inez believes that Border Protection agents should be allowed to continue using the facilities, pointing out that CBP does not currently have another training option. Tanya J. Powers, Fox News.
1: President Trump has picked Dr. Heidi Overton, a deputy director of the White House Domestic Policy Council, as the next head of the FDA. She's worked on various health initiatives at the White House and replaces Dr. Marty McCarry, who resigned in May. The 2026 Little League World Series is underway.
2: 10 teams representing the United States and 10 teams representing other countries from around the world are gathering in Williamsport, Pennsylvania for the annual Little League World Series tournament. Every year, this tournament produces some magical moments. What will this year have in store? Seoul, South Korea enter as the favorites to win the whole thing. California has the most titles out of any state with 8, and Sanbonita will represent them this year. And from Phoenix City, Alabama, Kinley Rasmus, the niece of former MLB outfielder and coach Colby Rasmus, is only the 25th girl to compete in the tournament. The championship game is scheduled for Sunday, August 30th.
1: Fox's Tony Genualdo. I'm Lisa Lacera. This is Fox News.
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4: Watching intense heat into the evening. Heat advisory goes on through the evening hours. We can't rule out an isolated shower or thunderstorm as we head through the evening. Otherwise, just some clouds across the region. A low dropping down to 75. A pop-up storm or two looks possible Thursday. 98 degrees the high. Heat index levels to 106. Thursday night, maybe a passing storm. Otherwise, just some clouds around. A low in the mid-70s. Best chance of rain is going to be Friday. Showers and thunderstorms look likely. Sunshine beforehand and still a hot day. A high of 97. I'm meteorologist Mark Thibodeau for the Weather Channel. 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
6: All right, I got, do I have enough time? No, I don't have enough time. Well, wait a minute, maybe I do have enough time. Let's talk about the Columbia Record House Club. This one, I love this story. Found out about this last night, our crack staff here at America at Night. So America, or Columbia House Record Club was a record club back in the 70s and 80s. And what they did was you would order 13, 14 different albums for a penny. And they would send you 14, 15 albums for a penny. And then you had to agree to buy like 6 albums in the next year from Columbia Records. And they called it the Columbia House Record Club. And at the height of the Columbia House Record Club, they had 16 million subscribers. And when it was all said and done, they had $1.4 billion in revenue every year. Well, as you can imagine, the internet ruined all that for everybody. And they just announced that, believe it or not, it was still around. It was bought by a hedge fund and bought by another hedge fund, and Sony bought it, and then they finally stopped doing it with records, switched over to DVDs and Blu-rays and all that type of stuff. Well, they just announced, it started in 1955, they just announced this week that they will stop accepting new orders on September 15th, 2026. But they will still service existing customers. Existing customers can still purchase the DVDs and the CDs and whatever else. But the Columbia House Record Club is officially no more. It was, to describe to somebody who doesn't know what this was, it was oddly enough set up so that places that didn't have record stores, rural America, suburbia, they had a chance to buy albums. And so that's what they did. They got rid of their old inventory and they gave them a chance to buy the new records. And so once a month, you would get a little card in the mail and it would say, do you want to buy the latest Billy Joel album, right? They'd have like a album of the month, and they would highlight an album of the month, and they would have, you know, do you want to buy the Billy Joel album?

0: if you bought it, that counted towards one of your six purchases, fulfilling your requirement to be part of the membership. But man, a lot of good memories, a lot of hours wasted sitting in buddies' houses listening to records we got from the Columbia House Record Club. And now, like so many other things, it's no more. Stay right there. America at Night. Back in a moment.
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6: I'm Evan Brown. Convicted felons may soon be able to have their federal gun rights restored. The U.S. Justice Department now has a new website to allow for people who were once disallowed their Second Amendment rights due to felony conviction to apply to get them back. There is a process to do this. Restoration of Second Amendment rights will neither be guaranteed nor automatic, but the new federal rule does allow one to apply for review of their case, including the person's record, reputation, and circumstance. The process will, according to the DOJ, maintain strong presumptions against violent felons, registered sex offenders, or illegal aliens, and any federal relief granted would have no bearing over state law restrictions. That website is at justice.gov/FFRR. It has information on eligibility and application instructions. And those are your bullet points. I'm Evan Brown, Fox News.
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5: Welcome back. It's America at Night, and I don't know if you've noticed, but our last presidential election had two of the oldest people ever to run for president, and when President Trump steps down, he will be the oldest president in the history of this country. What about passing the torch to the next generation? There is a new book talking about it. It's called Gerontocracy in America. Samuel Moyen, our guest, is a historian and a lawyer and a historian at Yale University. Samuel, welcome to America at Night. Thanks for joining us.
6: Thanks for having me.
5: Gerontocracy in America. What in the world does that mean?
6: Well, gerontocracy is like democracy. It just means the rule of, by, and for the old people. And we have it in America. And so I wrote a book to try to prove just how powerful many older people have become relative to other generations.
5: They really are holding on to power today. Is this something new for the 21st century? Has this always been a thing here in America where the older ruling class has hated to give up power?
6: Well, there's a way in which it's a blast from the past. I think most human beings, most places have been ruled by old men. But America was different. And even the old school form of rule by the old has changed, because really we have a lot more people living a lot longer than ever in human history. And that means that, you know, people who just wouldn't have been around in earlier history, anywhere in the world or in the United States, are still, you know, doing fine for the most part. And that's something to celebrate. It's just that it has a dark side, which is that if we're living longer, we can retain our perks and deny them to other people as we live on and on.
5: So this isn't just a thing that the baby boomers have latched onto, is that they think they're the smartest generation in the world and no one else can do it, so we need to hold on for as long as possible.
6: I don't think so. I mean, we all want to hold on to life, and power corrupts everyone. So I just think the boomers were kind of in the right place at the right time to benefit from life extension. Prior generations would have behave the same way, and I think future generations will behave the same way. It's just that they'll have to wait around to inherit from the boomers their positions and their wealth, and then they'll inflict the same kind of elder rule on younger people when it's their turn. And so I think, you know, my worry is that what's been set up is like a structure where we spend our lives waiting for power, and then we enjoy it when we're old.

0: Democracy in America, Samuel Moyne, our guest. You think the whole system is rigged and geared towards just seniors, older and wealthy? How is the system structured to benefit the older and the wealthy?
1: Well, we talked a lot about politicians, and we can talk more about why America has such old ones. It's not just that they're subject to cognitive decline or death in office, although that is true. They're really not representative of the American people, half of whom are under 40, and yet there are almost no political representatives at the federal level who are under 40. But then we look at the broader society, and if we look at the voters, they're even older than the politicians. Some primaries like New Mexico in 2024, the median voter was 72. And in Missouri, it's in the 60s in some especially boring but consequential elections. And then we look at wealth in all its forms, which includes housing and jobs. And there, I think we see a kind of hoarding mentality that has taken over, in part because we don't know how long we're going to live, and we know we're going to need a lot of resources in the end. And so we do things like keep our homes, keep our jobs, even if we could retire, and above all, sit, if you like misers on a big pile of dough. Now, we're only talking about a portion of older people who are doing this, because there are a lot of poor older people still, but it's a sizable portion. And those who are hoarding are taking advantage of their age in order to keep what they have. And so we can get into the details, like I've got a lot of statistics to back it up, but I would, start with the politicians and then move to the voters and then look at the picture of wealth.
0: One of the stats you have in the book, Gerontocracy in America, is, and let's talk about housing, because this really stuck out as me, as I didn't realize it until I read it, and that is, in 1981, the average age of a homeowner was 30. In 2022, the average age is 53. If that doesn't tell you that wealth is concentrated on the elderly, nothing will.
1: Yeah, the housing story is fascinating. I'd give a worse, some more alarming statistics than the alarming one you mentioned. The age group likeliest to own a home in the United States is 70 to 74, and the age group second likeliest to own a home is 75 and above. I think, what's amazing about this situation is because we do land use decisions like zoning at the local level at these meetings that we know from scholars almost are only attended by old people, we have senior citizens blocking new builds. In other words, they're controlling the supply of new housing and making sure there's not enough to go around. They even block the construction of senior appropriate housing, which would allow them to downsize more readily. And then they hold on to often like the most sizable, desirable properties in our major cities. And younger people, even people, in their early middle age, can't buy. The prices are too high. They're consigned to perpetually renting or have to go out to the exurbs in order to be able to purchase a house. And that's a crime. So I agree with you. The housing story is like probably the best illustration of this, bigger phenomenon that we've got older people who are not thinking very seriously about intergenerational fairness and what it means now that we're living so long to begin to think about the future in which we'll not be present.
0: It's not a left or right issue, liberal or conservative, but it's an old versus young issue.
1: I think that's right. I guess that when we begin to talk about the solutions, it becomes left or right. Because, the question is, what's the role of the state and of government?

0: in kind of facing this problem. But I agree with you that a lot of folks on the right are very, sensitive to how hard it's become to launch yourself. They're for free enterprise and they're for innovation in the economy. And yet a lot of people can't start a career. They certainly, if they've started a family, can't raise it properly in their own home. And so folks on the right, I think, are as upset about this as folks on the left. And it's interesting that, those on the left tend to be, most concerned about the welfare state. And I think rightly so, because how we treat especially poorer, older Americans is a scandal. But then they don't think as much about how the left ought to stand up for young people, not just older people. And so I agree with you that it's something that's kind of equal opportunity for us to have a national conversation about.
1: Gerontocracy in America. Samuel Moyne, our guest. He is a professor of law and history at Yale University. He's from Missouri and in St. Louis. And one of the arguments in the Midwest, professor, is oftentimes when politicians or people want to change policy, they ask this question in the town they're in. How many grandkids or children live out of state? And they get a large, raising of the hand. And they say, look, if we don't change, your grandkids are never coming back. Everyone wants to live with their grandkids, but they're going somewhere else for an opportunity. And they say, seniors, we need to raise taxes because we need to redevelop a certain area. Does that argument resonate with seniors saying, hey, you know what? We had it good. We need to make sure the next generation has it good. Is that a solution?
0: Yeah, I hope so, because, the boomers were pretty rebellious back in their youth, but the issue was that they were very numerous, a very large generation in just in terms of the number of people. And we're in a new kind of demographic reality where older people aren't just living longer, thankfully so, but there are fewer younger people. And so, I think part of our situation is that younger people can't overturn the system on their own and can't challenge it. They don't have, an advocacy organization where, older people have the biggest and best funded one, the AARP in world history. And so I totally think that we need to find some way of convincing older people to join the cause of opposing gerontocracy. One way is to point out that older people are also hurt by gerontocracy when it comes to that senior housing that needs to be built, or I think immigration policy, which the older we get, the more restrictionist we are. Even though newcomers could, pay for older people and do the care work that older people need. But I think, my worry is that older people, and I'm pretty old myself in my mid-50s, tend to care a lot about their own children or grandchildren, but less about children in general. And we can see that in, if I may, the stinginess which a lot of older people, exhibit in their voting behavior when it comes to educational funding, property taxes, which, are the source of educational funding for the public schools. The age of what I call gerontocracy has been the biggest age of tax revolts in U.S. history, and it's focused especially, and in most states, on protecting homes that older people monopolize from high taxation. And so we've got to find some way of speaking across generations, because as you say, we need to explain why it's only fair to have a little more, of a succession process in American society than we're seeing right now.
1: Yeah, a property tax freeze is great for the senior citizen to age in place if they're over 65, but it's taking money away from the school districts to teach the schools for the 21st century.
0: Exactly right.
1: Yeah.
0: And so I really think when

0: we're going to talk about the how correlated age and wealth are, there's no way, you know, to have a difficult conversation about our tax system. In absolute fairness, older people used to be some of the most oppressed, like in the Great Depression, and that's why we brought Social Security in the 30s and Medicare in the 1960s. But reality has changed, and now we have a situation where it's everyone else who's failing to get the government benefits that older people do. And I'm not for cutting those, but I am for recognizing that older people are some of the wealthiest. They really, you know, do control the lion's share of money in our country. And that means we don't need to give them a tax break. We need to raise their taxes in order to, you know, promote the common good.
1: Samuel Moyne, our guest, he is a professor of law and history at Yale University. The book is called Gerontocracy in America. More with him in a moment on America at Night.
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8: 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ChatGPT for Teens is now available. It makes use of the same platform as the standard ChatGPT, but invokes parental controls, which also allow those parents to monitor their teens' use of the AI and be notified of safety concerns, to preset homework reminders, and even institute so-called quiet hours. But what's more is that if the AI begins to think a user is between the ages of 13 and 17, it puts the account into teen mode. OpenAI says the teen experience will include a study mode focusing on academic activity, engaging users in learning about subjects instead of just answering questions posed to it. That's a response to concerns from educators that students use AI not as a learning tool, but as a mode of academic cheating. With Fox on Tech, I'm Evan Brown, Fox News.
9: This is House Call for Health. Mosquito bites. Those pesky little biters can cause quite an itch. The Centers for Disease Control and Prevention saying only female mosquitoes bite people and animals to get a blood meal, and most can't produce eggs without that meal. But why does it itch? The CDC says they pierce your skin using a special mouth part to suck up the blood, and it injects saliva into your skin, and that results in a bump and itching. People react differently. Some folks can have a slight mark and itch, but others can have a large area of swelling, redness, and soreness. Some can even get a fever or hives. The CDC suggests treating a bite by washing

0: 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I'm Lisa Brady, Fox News.
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0: Need some time to gather your thoughts so you can make the perfect point? Call in at any time we're off the air and leave McGraw a voicemail at 844-262-4729. That's 844-2-McGraw.
1: The book is called Gerontocracy in America, The Oligarchy, if you will, written by a professor of law and history, Samuel Moyen at Yale University, Gerontocracy in America. Professor, let's start where you just left off, and that is you want to raise taxes on some of the seniors to help the rest of the country. Clearly, you're a professor and not a politician, because if a politician were to go out on the campaign trail and say that, they wouldn't get out of the starting gate. Seniors vote, and that's why we have the AARP. That's why we have universal health care for people over the age of 65. Young people don't vote, and if they don't vote, they don't get represented. So isn't it the simplest way to solve this problem is to get young people to vote?
2: It sounds like a nice idea, but I think we have to take a few things into account. First, we punish younger people for their greater mobility through our registration laws. And so those who are sheltering in place have an easier time voting. Worse, if you're retired or you're powerful in your job, you have an easier time making it to the polls on election day. And that disfavors younger people, too. I think, you know, if we look at other countries, there are holidays to vote and there's mandatory voting, which could, let's say, light a little fire under younger people to defend their interests. Because I think the worst of it is we have generations of younger people who are alienated from the political system. You can say, you know, it's a shame they don't vote and it's up to them to do so, and I agree with that. But when they look out and see old men and women in power and a government that is favoring older people, when they don't get the kind of cause group that older Americans do, the lobbying efforts that the AARP engages in on behalf of older Americans, they think the system is rigged, and they're right. And so I think that we've infantilized these kids and told them, in effect, you should just wait around until you're middle-aged or older to enjoy the life you dream about. And so no wonder they don't vote. Why would you participate in a rigged system? So I agree with you that we need to find a way of encouraging them to, you know, be responsible citizens. But I also think they need a little empathy so that we can understand why they're so alienated from our political system.
1: Samuel Moyen, our guest, the book is called Gerontocracy in America. You point to Silicon Valley as an example of how they have stripped away the seniors and brought up the children. And you think that's one of the reasons why Silicon Valley has done so well over the years and has trained.

0: transformed America because they have embraced the youth movement, so to speak?
1: Well, it's a touchy subject, but I think we have to acknowledge that we change as we age. And so there will be consequences to having relatively older people running things. As I would see it, it works like this. When we're younger, we're more creative. We are more dynamic. We're more likely to think out of the box. Psychologists call that fluid intelligence. As we age, we kind of replace that with a different kind of intelligence called crystalline intelligence. It just means we're good at know-how. We are good at repeating things. We've honed our craft. But that also means we could get stuck in a rut. I'll give an example. Outside Silicon Valley, the age of CEOs has been rising alarmingly fast. And there's a study that shows when a younger business leader dies unexpectedly or just retires early, the stock price tanks. But when an older CEO who's kind of staying around too long, refusing to leave, finally hangs up, you know, his hat and quits, the stock price rises. And so, you know, the market knows that we need an injection of youth in everything we do if it's old people running the show. I'd argue that's true among politicians. It's not just that our politicians don't reflect the American people. They're just too old to do so. I think they also have age-related biases for repetition and, you know, the status quo. And then if we look at business and, you know, organizations of all sorts, universities like mine, I think we'd lose something when the demography is just too old to reflect that more creative contribution. Now, that's not to say that I think we should just get the old and experienced out of the way. The goal is balance, but we don't have a balance. We're out of whack in so many areas.
0: I've seen what's on social media. I don't want those people running an ice cream stand and no less any functioning part of government.
1: Well, but, you know, TikTok, I'd give you. My daughters are college age are on that, and I haven't taken the plunge, but my experience of social media is that it's a lot of older people. You know, boomers are controlling the site Blue Sky, which is a kind of resistance website. And they are, you know, fully engaged with a lot of free time to make a kind of toxic environment of their own. You know, is it better that, you know, they're watching MSNBC and Fox News and not on TikTok? I don't think so. So I don't want to demean younger people. It's true they're doing new things, some of which are debatable. They read less. But I don't think the country's in a good place under the stewardship of old people. And I'm wondering if we shouldn't, you know, give a chance to those who, you know, are consigned to the margins of our national conversation.
0: Samuel Moyn, our guest, professor of law and history at Yale University. We're seeing something going on in politics. We're seeing the destruction of the old parties. We're seeing a reimagining of the parties. We're seeing some youth movements on the left. We're seeing youth movements on the right. Is that somewhat of a pushback to this next generation saying, we're not being heard and we're living in a system you people have created and it's not working for us?
1: I think it is. And there's a good and bad side to it. I'd say it's mainly good. You know, boomers are dying, you know, and that means that as some of them just die in office or, you know, are forced out finally, I think younger people are having the chance to step up. I think we should just note how long it's taken. And there have been a lot of disasters along the way, like Ruth Bader Ginsburg's bet on her own longevity. And the consequences, you know, I think in my political opinion, were pretty grave. We've had so many Democrats die in office. Lindsey Graham the other day. I think it's catastrophic that we've had different parties, but two 80-year-olds as president. And so it's a great

0: thing that finally younger people are saying, no, we've got to primary some of these older types and make way for the new. I think there are risks involved because, as I said just before, you know, older people tend to be more conservative with a small c. They're not going to surprise us, whereas you can get some radicalism left and right out of younger people more than you would from older people. But maybe we need a little bit of change, and then we have to decide what kind and have a fair, you know, political system to appraise it rather than just have, you know, gridlock and the old men, you know, talking to one another, not doing much. In fairness, our founders gave us a branch of government, the Senate, that's literally named after old men, and which in our time has become a kind of old folks' home. But I think there are other ways in which this pushback against elder power is going to change things. Where I think we haven't talked enough is about not the politicians, but about the whole system, which is why I wrote this book mainly about the voters and wealth, because that's a big, I think, a bigger part of the problem. If Donald Trump doesn't make it the next year, you know, let's hope he does because he's our president. We will immediately have the youngest president in U.S. history because J.D. Vance will be younger than Theodore Roosevelt was when he was president. But I don't think that will end gerontocracy because the problem is in the politicians when the voters are so old and money is so old.
1: Gerontocracy in America. Samuel Moyne, our guest, for a couple more minutes. You know, you mentioned the Senate, Mitch McConnell, right? That story's been out there. Chuck Schumer. You mentioned Lindsey Graham. I mean, it really does not necessarily represent America. But again, I go back to your point is that the incumbency is already have built in advantages, and the advantages that are built in the law as well as name recognition and everything else. Would you be in favor of some type of age restriction when it came to some of these elected officials?
0: Absolutely. And those go all the way back in U.S. history. You know, the states have long had age limits for judges. I think we ought to consider age limits for all politicians. And, you know, the risk we now can see after 2024 and Joe Biden of cognitive decline is real. The risk of death is real. And I think it's very reasonable to put limits on these folks. I would say maybe we ought to think more broadly because the bigger problem, as I mentioned, is fair representation in that Senate named after old men. There's one member under 40 out of 100, and not for long, and yet half of Americans are under 40. So how can that even be justified? So we might, you know, not, and, you know, adopt age limits, but say we need some representation for older people in government, but we have to guarantee representation for younger people. If you just set an age limit, you're going to have a lot of old people directly under it. And so we want to avoid that outcome and strive for, you know, a kind of fairness for all generations to feel like government is their government.
1: Couple more minutes with Samuel Moyne. He has written the book Gerontocracy in America. He's a professor of law and history at Yale University. The book is called Gerontocracy in America, How the Old Are Hoarding Power and Wealth and What to Do About It. I want to end on this, professor, and that is they talk about this silver tsunami that's coming, or we're in the middle of it or the beginning of it, and that is this concentration of wealth by seniors who are retiring from businesses, and nobody wants to buy these businesses. Their 401ks are through the roof. Their portfolios have amassed fortunes. And so is there a way to unlock that wealth to help the next generation or the younger generation before they all die off and leave it to the zoo?
0: Well, we're in the midst of the greatest wealth transfer in human history because the boomers, you know, have benefited from some asset bubbles, especially the increase in the value of their homes, which, as we discussed, they're not selling.

0: and they will bequeath those assets to younger people. It's just that they're making their own children wait until their 60s or even older to inherit. It's kind of like King Charles finally getting to be king when his mother dies in her 90s, when he himself is ill and old. And that's not a good system for us. And if we think beyond the family, I think we have to not just incentivize earlier transfer of assets within families, but think about higher taxes so that younger people who don't happen to have, you know, the elderly grandparent or parent can benefit from the immense wealth that is basically locked up in homes and in, you know, 401ks that are not going to be used even by the end, given the cost of elder care by older people. So I agree, it's like an untapped resource that just needs to be more widely shared for fairness sake.
1: Gerontocracy in America is the book. Professor, what's been the reaction since the book came out?
0: I guess it's polarizing, but you know, I've gotten a couple pieces of hate mail, but I've gotten a lot of, you know, friendly notes too. I think older people, once they learn just how powerful they've become, recognize that it's gone too far, and many want to join in the cause of intergenerational solidarity, and so that's heartening. And I think we're waiting for a kind of political movement to figure out whether we want to live in a society in which we don't just live indefinitely, which is a good thing, but we are so powerful for so long, hurting everyone else.
1: Gerontocracy in America, how the old are hoarding power and wealth and what to do about it. Samuel Moyne, our guest, professor of law and history at Yale University. Professor, thank you for your stop along your book tour. It's been a fascinating hour. Good luck down the road, and we'll talk to you soon.
0: Thanks so much.
1: America at Night, back in a moment.
2: America at Night with McGraw-Milhaven, where the nation comes to talk.
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8: 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Listen to this. From Illinois, listening on WLS in Chicago. Nice to know, 1 hour tape delay. Here's another one. I don't think we need any more radical people, in my opinion. Ever since COVID hit, people have gotten more radical, and I think we all need to be more level-headed. Actually, I think what the professor was talking about was not necessarily radical as in radical, but President Trump was a departure from the traditional, right? The status quo, people want to shake up the status quo. I think that's what you're seeing in both parties, and I think that's what he meant. I don't know if he was actually talking about Donald Trump specifically, but a little more thinking outside the box, a little more quote-unquote radical. I don't think he's talking about electing hippies or, you know, whatever, but I think that was more of his point. This one is from Missouri. Ask the smart professor if a hot dog is a sandwich. Here's another one. This guy's an idiot. You can't keep having crazy people on or your show will die. That's from New York. Here's one from earlier in the evening. I'd love to have you spend more time with last night's Professor Bechtel from Angelo State University. Plus, I really like to hear some of the experts from the Trump administration and Congress to comment on North Korea assisting Iran and what the United States is doing about it. And then finally from New York as well. Wake up, people. Change your vote. God bless America. So there you go. Small sampling of the text messages that are coming in on the text line. Would you like to leave a text? Would you like to call the show? Would you like to leave a voicemail? 1-844-2-McGraw. 1-844-262-4729. Those open phones are straight ahead. America at Night, back in a moment.

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1: Cube's Big 3 season has come down to this. 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Who will be crowned the Big 3 Season 9 Champion? 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
2: Yay!
3: Although suicide is the 10th leading cause of death in the United States, predicting just who is at increased risk of suicide can be challenging. A new study in JAMA Psychiatry found that key predictors in hospital discharge reports might indicate an increased risk for suicide.
4: Those patients had more of those words typically associated with positive feelings were less likely to go on to death by suicide. Words that are typically associated with positive feelings, lovely, delightful, pleasant, these sorts of words.
3: Dr. Thomas McCoy Jr. and Dr. Roy Perlis and their co-authors from Massachusetts General Hospital studied the discharge notes of more than 450,000 patients from 2005 to 2013.
4: This particular group, which is to say patients who are hospitalized regardless of cause, is surprisingly one that really hasn't been well studied. And really what we hope to do is understand if you are in the hospital for any reason and then you're discharged, can we say something about your risk of death from suicide?
3: Laura Berger, The JAMA Report.
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6: A deadly aircraft collision. I'm Sue Guzman, Fox News. And a person is dead following an aviation collision in Carlisle, Pennsylvania tonight. Pennsylvania State Police say two troopers were conducting routine training exercises in the helicopter near Carlisle Airport when a small Cessna aircraft approached from behind and slammed into it as it was hovering. Pennsylvania Governor Josh Shapiro says there were survivors.
7: I'm pleased and relieved to be able to share with you that after an aviation accident this evening in Carlisle, two of those heroes, two Pennsylvania State troopers, Corporal Bryce Corman, and Trooper Jason Mills, while injured, are going to be okay.
6: Those troopers treated at Hershey Medical Center. The pilot of the plane was killed. The NTSB and FAA are investigating. President Trump announcing economic warfare and isolation on an unprecedented scale against Iran, posting to social media that, quote, any country that allows its financial institutions, businesses, airports, or government entities to provide any type of lifeline to Iran will itself face tremendous economic consequences. The president asked about Iran while hosting cryptocurrency leaders at the White House.
8: Right now, the strait is open. A lot of boats are coming through. People aren't reporting that, and that may slow down a little bit at some point. But right now, a lot of boats are coming through.
6: The Trump administration aiming to pass fresh regulations for the cryptocurrency industry. The president criticizing the Biden administration for not doing more to encourage crypto in the U.S.
8: The radical left tried to crush these developments with crippling regulations, brutal restrictions, weaponization. They use weaponization, political weaponization, and constant targeting that drove innovation overseas, and they wanted to drive it out.
6: And the so-called Clarity Act stalled in the Senate now. 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
1: The legal team for convicted teenage killer Carmelo Anthony is asking for a retrial. Fox's Garrett Tenney with more from McKinney, Texas.
2: Their ultimate goal is to get the 19-year-old a new trial, and tomorrow they're going to make their case for that. But today was about which judge will be hearing that appeal. The group of civil rights, criminal defense, and appellate attorneys now working pro bono for Anthony argued that Judge John Roach, who oversaw the original trial, cannot be trusted to hear their appeal impartially based on comments he made after the trial about how fairly he felt it was conducted. Carmelo Anthony's supporters celebrated outside the courthouse after the judge's ruling that a new judge will hear the appeal tomorrow. In court filings, Anthony's new legal team argues his constitutional rights were violated in multiple ways during his trial.
1: Anthony, who is black, was previously found guilty for fatally stabbing 17-year-old Austin Metcalf, who is white, at a high school track meet last year. U.S. national debt has reached another staggering milestone. Fox's John Saucier with the details.
3: America now owes $40 trillion. That's right. The national debt surpassing the mark on Wednesday as defense costs, social programs like Social Security and Medicare, and interest on the burgeoning deficit make up an enormous share of federal spending. Possibly the most alarming thing about this number is how quickly we've gotten there. Just in March, the debt was at $39 trillion. That means we've gone a full $1 trillion more into debt in just 5 months. John Saucier, Fox News.
1: A royal reversal. Prince Harry and Meghan Markle reportedly planning to leave their California home in the U.S. and return to the United Kingdom. But they will not resume their roles as working royals. Their children are set to attend British schools in September, while the family plans to live privately outside London. The move could also signal a new effort by Harry to reconcile with his father, King Charles. I'm Sue Guzman. This is Fox News.
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7: Watching intense heat into the evening. Heat advisory goes on through the evening hours. We can't rely on an isolated shower or thunderstorms as we head through the evening. Otherwise, just some clouds across the region. A low dropping down to 75. A pop-up storm or two looks possible Thursday. 98 degrees the high. Heat index levels to 106. Thursday night, maybe a passing storm. Otherwise, just some clouds around. A low in the mid-70s. Best chance of rain is going to be Friday. Showers and thunderstorms look likely. Sunshine beforehand and still a hot day. A high of 97. I'm meteorologist Mark Thibodeau for the Weather Channel. 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
8: 1-844 to McGraw, 1-844-462-4729. 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We have a couple lines open for you right now. And, of course, voicemails. We got those in the hopper all ready to go. 1-844-2-McGraw, 1-844-462-4729. I want to talk about Senator Darlene Graham, the sister of Lindsey Graham, who was appointed to fill out his term. But she's running for re-election, and she was one of the two finalists in the South Carolina primary, and now they're having a runoff. And last night, she had a debate against her Republican opponent. And in this debate, a sitting United States senator, one

of 100 who has the power to declare war, has the power to appoint and vote on the Secretary of Defense, has the power to vote on military hardware, military budgets, one of 100 sitting United States Senator said in this debate about Taiwan and the South China Sea, which is not that hard of a question. It wasn't asking a nuanced foreign policy question. The question was asked about, is Taiwan and the South China Sea an important part of our national security? And a sitting United Senator, a sitting United States Senator from South Carolina said, I'm just going to be honest here. I'm not that informed on national security. Now, that's up to the voters to decide if they want to elect Darlene Graham to the Senate seat. And we'll see if this actually hurts her or not. But it's not like she's going for the job. She has the job. She is the sitting senator from South Carolina. And here's my question. Or here's my sort of, hypocrisy moment or my comment when I saw this. We often talk about nepotism in this country. We often talk about affirmative action in this country, right? All these sorts of things, and how it's bad, and how, affirmative action is terrible. Affirmative action is terrible. This country is a meritocracy. You should do it based on, who's the best. Survival of the fittest. America is not something that, should be handed to you. You should actually, work for it. You should earn everything you get. Who nominated or who appointed Darlene Graham to be a United States senator? Did they not? This isn't taking over the Kiwanis Club until you can find a new replacement. This is a United States senator. And I understand her brother died. I understand she's close with her brother. I get it. She wants to pay respects to her brother. Absolutely, in all ways, shapes, and forms, she should be allowed to do it, and she should be praised for it. But she's clearly not fit to be a United States senator. And yet, she is. She admitted she's not that informed on national security. Not to mention, getting asked about Taiwan and the South China Sea is not that hard of a question. I mean, can't we all just kind of muddle through when asked, what are your thoughts on Taiwan and the South China Sea? Oh, Taiwan is a very important friend of ours. A lot of computer chips come through Taiwan. Taiwan is our ally, Taiwan is an important part, just like the South China Sea, and all of Asia is an important. The first rule of politics is you don't answer the question they ask you. You answer the question you wanted them to ask you. So you can say, yes, Taiwan is important. Yes, the South China Sea is important. All of Asia is important. Absolutely. And that's why I should be best, because I have the nuanced approach to all of this. Right? There's a million things you could say. And then, you pivot to China, or pivot to North Korea, or pivot to Japan. That's why we need friends in the area. Japan's our longstanding friend, right? We destroyed them after the war, but we quickly became their friend and helped rebuild them. And we have friends in the neighborhood, and that's why it's important. Right? There's a million things you could have said. So in one sense, I applaud her honesty. But in another sense, I guess affirmative action is alive and well in this country.
Just not when you're trying to go to Michigan Law School or trying to go to Harvard.

0: medical school. But if you're the daughter, or the, excuse me, the sister of a sitting United States senator, well, then all by all means, you should become senator. Even though you don't have any idea what it entails. I was shocked by this comment. Floored by this comment. And it is the definition of affirmative action. That is exactly what it is. And look, I don't have a problem. Oddly enough, I don't have a problem with nepotism. If your dad buys or pays money for the English building or the business development building and puts your name on it, and you get a leg up to get in, I get it. I'm not necessarily a fan of joining the fictitious rowing team to get a scholarship to get in. I mean, that was a bridge too far. But, you know, to the people who were screaming and yelling about affirmative action, there's nothing more affirmative action than putting Darlene Graham in the Senate, who doesn't know anything about national security. I mean, it's crazy. Anyway, that's my two thoughts of this evening. All right, 1-844-2-McGraw, 1-844-262-4729, 1-844-2-McGraw, 1-844-262-4729. Those are the phone numbers. We got text messages, we got phone calls, all that coming up straight ahead. America at Night, back in a moment.
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7: 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The Penn

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1: I'm Ashley DeBorkin with a Fox Movie Profile. Anne Hathaway and Ewan McGregor star in The End of Oak Street, about a cosmic event transporting a suburban street to a mysterious, dangerous place. The canine crew in Paw Patrol, the Dino Movie, find themselves on an island trying to save their dinosaur friend's home. The historical drama The Brink of War is based on the 1986 Iceland summit, with President Ronald Reagan racing for a nuclear weapons deal with Soviet leader Mikhail Gorbachev. Stoner comedy The Wrong Girls with Kristen Stewart, Alia Shawkat, and Lakeith Stanfield is about best friends caught in mistaken identity chaos. Matthew McConaughey leads the rivals of Amziah King as a bluegrass musician and Oklahoma honeymaker, taking on those trying to destroy his business. On streaming, Disney Plus adds Camp Rock 3, with the Jonas Brothers, aka Connect 3, seeking a new opening act. Ashley DeVorkin, Fox News.
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7: What's on your mind? 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
8: All right, we were talking about data centers earlier in the evening with Texas Agricultural Secretary and the fight going on there. There's another fight that's brewing in Virginia, and we talked about this a couple of months ago. Virginia's Loudoun County has 250 different data centers in Loudoun County, Virginia, in Northern Virginia. Over the past 2 years, it has that's that. Amazon, Microsoft, Google, they've all built or are leasing more than 250 warehouses full of computer servers that are powering artificial intelligence and the internet. At least 24 more are in the pipeline. Loudoun, Virginia has become a case study for the rest of the nation on how to make these data centers pay off. They, believe it or not, generate in Loudoun County $1.3 billion in revenue next year. That is the tax, the business tax on these data centers. $1.3 billion in revenue, or 40% of the county's total tax revenue. Because of this flush of taxes, the county has cut the property taxes for residents by 30% over the last decade. They have built state-of-the-art schools. They have built state-of-the-art recreational centers. They have built state-of-the-art roads. And Loudoun, Virginia is being looked at as the model of this, all of this tax revenue falling from the sky. And these data centers are paying off, and people are loving their life in Loudoun County. It takes up, these 250 data centers take up 3% of the land in Loudoun County, Virginia. So there's plenty of room for the people to spread out and build their houses and not have to look at the data centers. However, there are people who are starting to push back, and they want to get into the act of driving these data centers away. I mean, I think the horse is out of the barn, or the cow's out of the barn, the chicken's out of the barn. The animals are out of the barn. This story in the New York Times today about how the county and some of the people are pushing back, saying that they're relying too much on one source of tax revenue. It's the great debate of our time. It's either the worst thing in the world that will destroy America, or it's an economic boon for a region in which once you build it, then the tax revenues will come in And you'll be able to do all the things you

want to do in your county because of the massive tax revenue that these data centers will provide. Oh, look, I don't have the answer to it. I don't know what the answer is, but it is the great debate of our time, whether or not we should have these data centers. And we talked about it earlier earlier in the evening, and the Texas agricultural secretary had an interesting comment. He said, look, the debate's over with. The data centers are already here. The question is, can we put a moratorium on it, at least till we figure out a better way to do this, until technology catches up with some of the data centers, so we can look at what the reaction is on the electrical grid, while we look at the reaction to the water, while we look at what's going on, where we're doing this, where should we be putting this? I will say this. There is one part of the argument that resonates with me. And it's something he touched on, and it's a dirty little secret in which nobody really talks about. Some people do. But when you're Google and you're Amazon and you're Facebook and you're some of these biggest companies the world has ever created, and yet they go to these states and they demand tax incentives to build these things. It is one of the things that brings Republicans and Democrats and progressives and Democratic socialists and MAGA people together. When you're sitting there and you got to write a check for your personal property tax or your income tax or your property tax or your car tax or business tax, whatever, and you're sitting there paying these taxes, and you're telling me that Google is getting an incentive to build a data center in our state. The richest company in the world is getting a tax break to build a data center down the street from us. How come I don't get a tax break, right? How come I don't get a tax deferment? So it is, I get it. I get it. You give it to Google, you give it to Amazon, you give it to Facebook because you want them to build the data center on your side of the river, on your side of this imaginary line, because you get the tax breaks and that county on the other side of the road doesn't get the tax breaks. So I'll take 80% of the tax breaks as opposed to, right? I'll take 80% of the taxes as opposed to 0% of the taxes if they move across the street, because that county, that state, is going to give them a better tax incentive. And so it's one of the great arguments of all time. And the general public looks at that and recoils in horror when, look, I live in Missouri, and for the longest time, they kept giving Walmarts tax incentives to build a Walmart in their town. There are stories of Walmarts would get a tax incentive to move down the street to a different town because they were trying to incentivize Walmart to sell the pants on this side of the line because we want the sales tax revenue. And you were giving Walmart, one of the biggest companies in the world, a tax incentive to sell pants and shorts and sneakers and Christmas trees and Tonka trucks and tires and pantyhose and TVs, a tax incentive to sell these things to the detriment of the small town business who's been there paying taxes all these years. So you're putting these big corporations at a competitive disadvantage. And the truth is that the big boys, they haven't stopped it. They haven't stopped it. And if you want to get somebody angry, a progressive, a democratic socialist, a MAGA, right? All you do is tell them, hey, you know that mega company over there? They're getting a huge tax break to build that over there. And it seems like everyone is in agreement, but the people who are in charge all these years still can't figure out a way to stop it. They're still giving these big corporations these tax incentives. And so, yeah,
Facebook, Google, you name it.

0: Amazon, they're all building these data centers and getting tax breaks to do it. And that leaves a sour taste in a lot of people's mouths. But they keep doing it because they can. All right, I'll shut up. We'll take some phone calls. 1-844-2-McGraw, 1-844-262-4729. We got phone calls and text messages all straight ahead, plus some open lines for you. America at Night, back in a moment.
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0: What keeps you up at night? 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
3: Go right to those phones we've been talking about. Danny and Rolla, welcome to America at Night.
4: The you do know the whole purpose behind tax breaks, correct?
3: Sure, I guess so. Yes. One pays less in taxes.
4: Well, no. I mean, if you entice a business to build in your town versus the next town over,
3: yes,
4: that business creates jobs, and the city or county, whatever it is.
3: Yeah,
4: makes a lot more money on the broad tax base. It more than makes up for itself in the tax rates that they get.
3: Actually, I don't necessarily believe that, Danny. So let's take an imaginary town called Dannyville, and okay. you give a tax break to a widget to somebody who sells widgets. Okay.
4: Yeah.
3: And you give this person or this company a tax break to move their business into Dannyville. Okay.
4: All right.
3: Great. All right, so now widget company moves into Dannyville, and they sell their widgets. And I go to the Dannyville widget store, and I buy a widget. And that you or me buys the widget. The company makes money. The company makes more money because they're paying less in taxes. And you get the revenue generated from that widget and that tax dollar, right? That's what you're saying.
4: No, not at all. My widget factory,
3: yeah,
4: employs 1,000 people.
3: Okay, no. Hold on a second. There are widget factories and so on and so forth and whatever else. I get that, but let's just keep it with the Walmart example, okay? You pay Walmart money to come to your town. They sell a pair of pants, and therefore that pair of pants creates tax revenue for your town, okay?
4: Well, now, hold on. You're kind of oversimplifying. Let me explain. Everybody that works at Walmart, and Walmart's a great example because they employ, I don't know, how many hundreds of thousands, if not millions of people.
3: Yes.
4: And each one of those people, they mm-hmm. pay, if it's applicable,
3: yeah,
4: they pay state tax, they pay mm-hmm. federal tax, and sure. Then what's weird is they have money in their pockets, so when they go buy gas,
3: yes.
4: and there's a state tax on that for schools,
3: yes.
4: that
3: absolutely.
4: Money multiplies and multiplies. It's exponential.
3: Absolutely.
4: And it is worth a whole lot more than the tax incentive that was given.
3: Absolutely.
4: It actually breeds more taxes by giving the tax break.
3: I agree completely. Can I respond?
4: If anybody doesn't know that, then they don't know economics.
3: Can I respond?
4: Yes, sir, please.
3: Okay. Now,
4: it's
3: I was going to buy
4: after all.
3: I was going to buy that pair of pants. Okay, now I buy it from Walmart instead of buying it from mom and pop's pants store that has been in that town for 50 years. You've just created an economic disincentive for a business that has already been there.

0: because Walmart can charge less for that pair of pants because they're not paying as much in taxes. And so guess what? Now that mom and pop store has to go out of business. And so that worker is no longer working there. They were paying 401k and they were paying a nice living wage. Now that worker has got to not working there and goes over to Walmart to make minimum wage. So while you created wealth for Walmart, you disincentivized the other businesses in that town, and you created an economic imbalance. And so your tax incentive here destroyed a business there. And so when you compare apples to apples, it turned out to be an economic disincentive. And while you're creating more taxes at Walmart, or more revenue in Walmart, you are lessening the other revenue from all the other towns. So the people who lived and died and went to church and gave to the Little League game and went to the Kiwanis Club, those businesses are dying because you picked Walmart as a winner. So now the TV store, the tire store, the pants store, the gardening store all goes out of business because you gave the tax breaks to Walmart.
1: Well, McGraw, you say that, but what's odd is that the tax revenue that is gained by all of the employees greatly outweighs the
0: but
1: mom
0: the
1: and pop.
0: Employee,
1: I, but I the employee, but the but the mom and pop.
0: Look. That is happening in every single town that a Walmart comes into. Yeah, prices might drop, but the businesses. You're destroying the businesses that built that town in the first place, and so go ahead.
1: And I'll make it quick.
0: Yeah,
1: Walmart cut out the middleman. They go direct to the supplier. They buy in bulk. They get it cheap. They sell it cheap. Okay. Mm-hmm. Now here's what's really odd. If by that metric you could say that Amazon or Temu or Temu, however you want to pronounce it, that nobody should sell anything online because they didn't spend the money for a brick and mortar store. They don't employ anybody. They employ a few people that just package stuff and ship it out all the time. And in the end, at some point, Walmart is probably going to go the way of the mom and pop shop.
0: Well, okay. Well, hold on a second. You have a lot there. First of all, Walmart didn't build a better mousetrap, okay? They got a tax break to sell it cheaper. And so, again, you're putting the other businesses at a competitive disadvantage. So Walmart puts those...
1: Not initially. Sam Walton did not get tax...
0: No. Look. Hold on a second. If Walmart wants to build a building and build a store and sell widgets... They have every right to do it. And if they build a better mousetrap using the same tax structure that I'm required to live under, hey, you know, a destruction of jobs exists all the time on a fair playing field. I don't think any small business doesn't mind playing on a fair level field. But when you give Walmart a tax break and a tax incentive, but not the mom and pops, it's now not a fair playing field. So you've incentivized Walmart to build more stores to the detriment of the mom and pop shops. So it's not a fair fight. If I come up with a better mousetrap or I come up with a better way to sell my pants cheaper, hey, more power to you. But that's not what's happening. They're using government resources to put the mom and pop shops at a competitive disadvantage. Now,
1: I have one last question.
0: Go ahead.
1: One last question, and I will bid you good night. If Walmart did not build a better mousetrap, then why is Walmart the biggest retailer on the planet?
0: Because they
1: got
0: massive.
1: For you, brother. Have a good night.
0: Thank you. The reason why, one of the largest reasons why, is they've got massive tax breaks, tax incentives, all sorts of benefits Walmart has gotten. That the mom and pop shops don't get. Look, let's take the Kansas City Chiefs. Why should the Kansas City

Chiefs get some type of tax incentive to move to Kansas. Why should they do? Why should the owner of a company that is worth billions of dollars get a tax incentive to build their home? Did I get a tax incentive to build my home? Special from everybody else? No. But somehow the Chiefs do? Right? Walmart is bigger and badder than ever because there was an unfair playing field. Now, let's talk about online for a second. Online is also at a competitive advantage to the brick-and-mortar stores. When you go to a brick-and-mortar store, you have to pay sales tax, okay? And some, it's now level in some places, it's not level in other places, it's all over the board. 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There's a 6, 7, 8, 10% sales tax when you go down the street to buy it from Joe's patio store, right? But if you buy that same patio set from China, it doesn't have the 6, 7, 8% sales tax. So automatically, right off the bat, it's 6% cheaper. So what are you going to do? Are you going to buy it online at 6, 8, 10% cheaper? Or are you going to buy it down the street where it's 10% more? And then, of course, you gave Amazon... Oh, you gave them a big tax break because they wanted to build an Amazon fulfillment center down the street from you so they could get it to your house faster. So now they're creating this factory, but you're giving them a huge tax break to get it to you faster, to make it easier to put the mom and pop shop out of business. This is why companies are destroying rural America. This is why people are complaining all over the place. Because you are incentivizing the big corporations. This is the argument with Tesla, is it not? And or EVs. You're putting the EVs at a competitive disadvantage as opposed to gas cars, right? EVs would be more expensive, but because of the economic incentive spurred on by the government, right? Tax breaks are good for the people who get it. Sure. They ain't good for the people who don't get it. It's worse because Walmart gets a lot of tax breaks. That means that there's money not going to the sewers, the roads, the schools. And so either your services are cut because they're not bringing as much tax revenue because you were buying it from mom over here, the mom and pop shop over here, and they were getting X amount in tax revenue. Now you're buying it from Walmart across the street, and you're getting X minus tax revenue. That's why the mom and pop shops are going out of business. That's the problem. The tax line has gone bonkers. Tax incentives equal socialism. Absolutely. Tax incentives from, Tennessee. Tax incentives equal socialism. That is exactly right. Tax incentives equal socialism. There's no question. If we were all taxed the same, we would have a much fairer tax system. But when you give seniors a property tax freeze, all you're doing is forcing higher taxes on everybody else, right? If seniors don't have to pay taxes, if this group doesn't have to pay taxes, if that group doesn't have to pay taxes, if this industry doesn't have to pay taxes, well, shoot, we all got to make up for them getting a tax break to keep the same level of services. Because if you're taking in less money or you're, quote unquote, making more money, you're not really making more money. If somebody comes in, somebody's losing somewhere. So I take that business from your side of the river and put it on my side of the river, right? Kansas thinks they're getting an economic benefit giving the Chiefs money to build a stadium.
But Missouri's

0: losing. And Kansas's other businesses don't get that tax break. It's as simple as that. Tax incentives work for the person who gets the tax incentive. But for society as a whole, a lot of economic, brilliant economic social scientists and economic advisors and economics professors and everybody else and experts would tell you, for the overall society, it's bad. So there. Let's see here. What do we got here? Texts are going crazy. I agree with a lot of your points raised by the Yale guy regarding the problem with the old hoarding wealth, but his solutions are absurd. Yeah, I don't think young people are going to vote. Senior citizens are pretty safe. You're pretty insulated from people raising taxes on you. The seniors who think that somehow these politicians are going to fall on their head and wake up and say, hey, we need to tax the seniors. It's pretty safe to say that ain't happening. They're going to continue to tax the young because they don't vote. So I think you're pretty safe. Here's another one from Washington State. Don't forget, Walmart doesn't hire full time. Very few positions at Walmart are full time. Usually just upper management. Associates get 15 to 29 hours a week. Source, former Walmart employee. Yeah, you took that job that was making benefits and was working for a family, and the family took care of you, and they were worried about your sick leave, and they paid your 401k and all those things. Well, now that job doesn't exist anymore. It was either shipped overseas, or now they're selling it at Walmart for less tax dollars. So the government, you know, through your state government, your local government, took that tax incentive and gave it to Walmart, putting your company out of business. Again, a tax break is good for the person who gets the tax break. It ain't necessarily good for the whole of the economy. America at Night, back in a moment.
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12: Nintendo stops fighting. As Sony and Microsoft fought over who had the most powerful hardware, Nintendo went in a completely different direction. In 2006, they released the Nintendo Wii. Instead of HD graphics, they focused on motion controls, and suddenly, grandparents were bowling in their living rooms. When the console released in 2007, Betty Farley was 75.
13: I just thought, I'm never going to be making the grade. I'm never going to be able to get a strike. They'll all be gutter balls.
12: And Mary Tarbone was 78.
14: We play every Monday and Thursday. And have a lot of fun doing it.
12: This pivot allowed the Wii to outsell both the Xbox 360 and the PlayStation 3. Nintendo stopped fighting the traditional console war, carving out their own unique market, which bolsters my theory that Nintendo thinks they're a toy company that makes games and not a games company that makes toys. Eamon Dignam, Fox News.
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0: All right, I got just enough time. Tony's calling in way late. Tony, you got a special message for somebody? Keep it quick, my friend.
21: Yeah, my daughter, Talia, it's her 30th birthday today, and I just wanted to wish her happy birthday across America, like I wish everybody well, and all I want for my family is health and happiness. So
0: there you go.
21: Wishing Talia the best. Thank you, McGraw. You're the best.
0: All right. Tony in Montreal wishing his 30-year-old baby a happy birthday. He took her home from the hospital yesterday. He blinks his eyes, and she's 30 years old today. All right. Exactly. Thank you, Tony. All right. We got to go. We are done. Look, at lots of text messages, lots of phone calls. Couldn't get to him. Got into a pretty good conversation about taxes and tax incentives. If you have a comment or two, you can certainly call the text or leave a text, and we'll get to it tomorrow night. If you want to make a comment on the voicemail as soon as the show's off, Alex will flip the voicemail box on, and you can talk to your heart's content, and we'll edit it for content and time, and we'll try and get it on the air tomorrow night. By the way, there is no tax incentive if you call. If you're a first-time caller, no tax incentive. If you're a multiple-time caller, no tax incentive. There are no special tax breaks here on the show. Everyone pays the same. That way we all pay less in tax as opposed to somebody paying no taxes and you pay twice as much in taxes. Music says we're done. I don't know where the 3 hours went. That was fast. Stay right there. We'll be back tomorrow night, 23 hours from now. Our executive director is Alex Hinton. Our engineer tonight is Richard Good. I'm McGraw-Milhaven. This is America at Night on Westwood One.

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0: threats against Iran. I'm Ted Lindner, Fox News. President Trump announcing on Wednesday economic warfare and isolation on an unprecedented scale against Iran, posting on social media, quote, that any country that allows its financial institutions, businesses, airports, or government entities to provide any type of lifeline to Iran will itself face tremendous economic consequences. Earlier in the day, the president met with cryptocurrency leaders of the White House, saying regulations are needed to keep crypto companies in the U.S.
1: They can do business with confidence on American soil. They don't have to go to other countries to do their business.
0: Democrats have accused the president of making policy decisions to profit himself. And a Cessna 150 airplane and a Bell 407 helicopter collided near Carlisle, Pennsylvania, involving one civilian being killed and two troopers hurt on Wednesday. According to the FAA, two people on board the helicopter hovering not far from the ground. Pennsylvania Lieutenant Governor George Bivens spoke to reporters discussing the details on what led to the crash.
2: As that Cessna came down along that runway, for an unknown reason, it veered hard to the right at the last moment. It struck the helicopter from the rear. The pilots would not have been able to even see that airplane approaching them.
0: The two troopers surviving, the civilian on board the Cessna was killed. The FAA and the NTSB investigating. And President Trump has picked Dr. Heidi Oberdin to lead the Food and Drug Administration. She's expected to champion the Trump administration's Make America Healthy Again agenda. Oberdin is currently a deputy director of the White House Domestic Policy Council and a trusted figure in the president's administration. She worked on several of Trump's health initiatives. Oberdin's nomination follows the May resignation of former FDA head Dr. Marty McCarry. Oberdin will need Senate confirmation and face questions from the Senate Health Committee. 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
0: Officials say firefighters responded to an explosion that collapsed a house near Annapolis, Maryland, Wednesday. Anne Arundel County Assistant Fire Chief Larry Schultz saying neighbors had found a victim on the outside of the building when firefighters arrived.
6: That

0: victim was in cardiac arrest. Our medics and firefighters worked that victim for a significant period of time until the victim was pronounced dead on the scene.
1: One other person was recovered with what officials say were significant burns. The cause of the explosion is unclear, but officials say they're investigating whether a propane tank was responsible. New reports allege wholesale-sized cocaine deliveries were brought to Penn State University's campus as part of a large-scale cocaine operation that was coordinated by fraternity brothers. Fox's Eric Sean.
2: More frat brothers now named in the alleged Penn State fraternity drug ring. And prosecutors say that students, yes, they actually allegedly moved the coke by using the social media sites such as Snapchat and Cash App. So far, more than a dozen people have been charged in this, including one of the suspect's fathers. Authorities say the cocaine connections came from the Delta Upsilon and Sigma Chi fraternities. And officials say even the frat's pledges were directed to cut and package cocaine as part of their initiation ceremonies.
1: Prosecutors identify the ringleaders as Agostino Abatiello of New York's Long Island and Thomas Robinson of Pittsburgh, Pennsylvania. The Kennedy Center says it will not add President Trump's name to its facade before September 8th as legal challenges continue. An Obama-appointed federal judge previously ordered the president's name to be removed, ruling that it was added illegally. And the nation's debt has now surpassed a staggering $40 trillion. It's a record milestone reached just 5 months after hitting $39 trillion. Experts warn the growing debt is driving up borrowing costs and could put more pressure on Americans' wallets. I'm Ted Lindner. This is Fox News.
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4: Watching intense heat into the evening. Heat advisory goes on through the evening hours. We can't rule out an isolated shower or thunderstorms as we head through the evening. Otherwise, just some clouds across the region. A low dropping down to 75. A pop-up storm or two looks possible Thursday. 98 degrees the high. Heat index levels to 106. Thursday night may be a passing storm. Otherwise, just some clouds around. A low in the mid-70s. Best chance of rain is going to be Friday. Showers and thunderstorms look likely. Sunshine beforehand and still a hot day. A high of 97. I'm meteorologist Mark Thibodeau for the Weather Channel. 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

0: From the heartland of America and the gateway to the West, good morning, good evening, wherever you may be across the nation, around the world. I'm George Norrie. This is Coast to Coast AM. Later tonight, the shadows. Here's what's happening. A helicopter taking tourists on a safari crashed in a remote part of northern Kenya, killing all seven people on board, six passengers and the pilot. Five Americans were among those killed in the crash. According to the State Department, they included a Florida-based Telemundo TV station manager and a well-known Miami restaurateur who owned George's Stone Crab. Sad story. The United Arab Emirates suspended all trade, commercial exchanges, and financial transactions with Iran after accusing Iran of firing ballistic missiles toward maritime traffic. The action serves as one of the Islamic Republic's most important commercial and financial links and threatens to close off an economic route that President Donald Trump's sanctions have struggled to reach. It also further deepens Iran's isolation amid its standoff with the U.S. With more on today's activities, here's our Tom Danheiser. Tom?
1: What a day in the UAE. The United Arab Emirates has indeed suspended all trade, including commercial exchanges and financial transactions with Iran until further notice. The indefinite embargo follows accusations of Iranian forces firing two ballistic missiles near UAE territorial waters aimed at maritime navigation, alongside

0: prior disputes over shipping threats in the Strait of Hormuz, this coming as Iran denies responsibility. Meanwhile, the U.S. military has quietly established a shipping corridor in and out of the Strait of Hormuz to transport millions of barrels of oil each day, a notable success even as the broader war remains a stalemate. The operation has been underway for at least several weeks as 15 to 20 tankers have entered and exited the Strait of Hormuz each night through a southern channel along the coast of Oman. The U.S.-led operation is mitigating the disruption to oil supplies that have sent crude oil prices skyrocketing. Officials have said the amount of oil coming out of the Strait of Hormuz is now making a difference in global supplies. And U.S. President Donald Trump has said the U.S. is not negotiating with Iran at the moment and that they are wasting time. The president has said it's a waste of time to negotiate with them. He did say the Iranians still have some fight left, but overall, they are a shell of themselves. George, we'll keep an eye out on this.
1: Thank you, Tom. We'll talk to you tomorrow. Howard Bloom is the author of The Mohammed Code, who's been with us since this war began the end of February. Howard, it doesn't seem like it's ever going to end.
2: Oh, but the difficulty is the Iran war may be backfiring on us. It may be losing us our towering position with the oil-producing countries of the Middle East. When the United States and Israel on February 28th mounted a surprise strike on a meeting of Iran's top leaders in the hope that the Iranian people would rise up and topple the regime, we may have muffed it. At first, it looked like Iran was bollocksing things up. On February 28th, within hours of the American attack, Iran fired drones and missiles on six of its neighbors, Saudi Arabia, Kuwait, Bahrain, Qatar, the UAE, and Oman. The move seemed insane. Just when Iran needed its neighbors most, it was turning six of them against it. But it turns out that we were playing the short game. Iran was trying to play the long game. 6 months later, what looked like a catastrophic Iranian miscalculation has produced strange results. On August 7th, Saudi Arabia announced a new military accord, an embryonic Middle Eastern NATO, the Mossad Joint Defense Agreement. An attack on one country would be considered an attack on all. Iran was one of the threats on the new pact's radar. President Trump hailed the Mossad agreement as a big, bold, and important first step. Wow. But he shouldn't have been so cheerful. The three members of the new pact were Saudi Arabia, Turkey, and Pakistan. We often think of Pakistan as a friend. After all, it volunteered to mediate between us and the Iranians in negotiations to end the Iran war. But Pakistan is not the cheerful, honest broker we think. Pakistan is a nuclear-armed state with nuclear-capable ballistic missiles. Even worse, Pakistan has military ties to guess who? China, our leading competitor. Pakistan gets 81% of its imported weapons, its anti-aircraft system, its tanks, its warships, and its fighter jets from China. And it gets ports, power plants, highways, and telecommunication systems from China's Belt and Road Initiative. The result is that Iran is salivating. Iran foresees a new Middle Eastern order, no longer subservient to Washington. An order centered around, guess who? Beijing. And around, of course, Iran. Today, Iran's official news agency, the Islamic Republic News Agency, carried an analysis by former Iranian diplomat Abdulreza Ghofrani. In this front-page headline story, Ghofrani wrote that the Hormuz crisis has proved something. When a crisis blows up, you can no longer turn for help to the United States. In fact, if America steps in, it will probably make things far, far worse. The Iran war, Ghofrani suggests, is shifting the Persian Gulf nations from a superpower-dominated order toward a multi-layered, multipolar one. In the language of foreign affairs, multipolar world order is code for China. Says Ghofrani, the Persian Gulf requires a new mechanism for maintaining security. Ghofrani foresees a triangle comprising Iran, Persian Gulf Arab states, and China. Where will the USA be in all of this? Explains Ghofrani, the United States falls outside this triangle. But, writes Ghofrani, no security arrangement can ignore Iran. Iran's return to the center of the security equation for the Persian Gulf and the Strait of Hormuz is inevitable.

0: and certain. In other words, Ghofrani believes we started a war with Iran and that we have lost it, but Iran has won.
1: We'll see what happens. Thank you, Howard. Consuming a sugary drink a day may significantly raise the risk of developing stomach cancer, according to new research. After accounting for other risk factors, the researchers found that one or more sugary drinks per day was linked to nearly triple the risk of gastric cancer compared with fewer than one serving per month. Roughly two-thirds of the U.S. adults report consuming sugar-sweetened beverages at least once a day. Amazon said that it plans to offer drone deliveries to nearly 500 U.S. cities and towns by the end of the year, a sign of momentum for a project that's been slow to develop since founder Jeff Bezos first laid out his vision for the service almost 13 years ago. The planned expansion for Prime Air could represent a six-fold increase from its current footprint. Meanwhile, the U.S. debt was announced today, $40 trillion. Here's investment analyst Mish Sedlak. Mish, what a mess this is, huh?
2: Well, two incredible stories. 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Amazon's expanding this to 500 cities. 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The weight limit is 5 pounds. It must fit inside a large shoe box, they said. 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People need a drop zone that's clear of people, pets, objects taller than 5 feet for a 10-foot radius. The drones are going to use an onboard computer vision to verify that the area is safe before releasing the packages from a hover. Wow, I think that's quite amazing, George. I didn't expect 500 cities by the end of this year. The bond market has been reacting very poorly lately. It's been reacting in advance of this $40 trillion debt limit we hit today. Also, oil prices had been rising. The reason why bond market yields have been rising is because of the debt and because of diesel. We have enough gas, we have enough oil to refine, but we're short of refining capacity. Part of this is due to what's happening in Ukraine and Russia. Ukraine is hitting the Russian refineries. They were a big exporter of diesel. So the U.S. market's impacted by that, George. The price of gasoline is over a buck, or about a buck from the high. Diesel is only 30 cents from a new record high. George, farmers can't do much about this. It's truckers can refuse to take a delivery. They can up their fees and pass them on. Farmers take the price, whatever they could get for the price for their crops, and they have to pay the price of whatever it is for diesel. So they're really hurting here. Secretary Bessent stepped into the market today, started manipulating the bond market because yields were rising because of the debt and because of oil and because of inflation, started buying long-term bonds. The market reacted as Georgia was watching this the other night. And all of a sudden, yields start dropping on no news. I'm wondering what's going on. Well, about 12 hours later, we find out that the Treasury Secretary is going to start buying long-term bonds. George, this is not a good idea because we've not fixed anything. We've not fixed diesel. We've not fixed oil. We've not fixed the deficit and the debt, which is soaring at an incredible rate. And this is against what the Fed, new Fed chairman, said he's going to do. He said he's not going to have any manipulations like this. George, the next FOMC meeting in less than a month, there's going to be a lot of questions here because the Treasury and the Fed are not aligned in what they're saying they're doing.
1: Lots going on, Mish. We'll talk to you next Wednesday, see if anything changes. As in a moment, Scott Taylor joins us to talk about near and shared death experiences.

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0: And welcome back to Coast to Coast. George Norrie with you, Scott Taylor with us, president of the Expanded Awareness Institute, which helps people fascinated by their near-death experiences and shared death experiences explore what that experience means to them and to our culture. Scott's gift is the ability to make the exploration of non-physical universal accessible to the curious. He's an author. One of his books is called Into the Light, 6 best-selling albums of guided meditations on near-death experiences. Scott, welcome to the show. I'm looking forward to this.
3: Thank you, George. I have been looking to our conversation as well. Thanks for the invite.
0: How have you been?
3: I have been great. Thank you. I just celebrated a birthday and I'm feeling good.
0: Well, happy birthday. How did you get involved in studying shared and near-death experiences?
3: When I was 27 years old, I had a shared death experience and it set me off on a course of trying to figure out what just happened to me.
0: Tell us what happened.
3: It was 1981, and I was in love with a woman. Her name was Mary Frances. She and her son, Nolan, who had just turned 7, were coming home from a beautiful day of sailing on Lake Washington in southern Minnesota. On their way home, they were involved in a horrific car accident.
0: Oh, no.
3: Mary Fran was killed outright. And Nolan sustained a head wound, and it would take him 6 days to make his transition. That becomes important because both Nolan and Mary Fran were taken to the Mayo Health System in Rochester, Minnesota, so they had great care, but it wasn't enough to save them. But it was enough time for people, the whole family, to gather. And Mary Fran was one of 9, so there was a lot of relatives and friends and relatives, and we all gathered. That meant that when we went in to visit Nolan, we could only go in about 2 of us at a time because he was in a small hospital room and it was filled with equipment.
0: Right.
3: And so what we did was we drew straws, and my turn was on the morning of the 6th day from 3 to 5 a.m. And I went in to Nolan's room with Janie, which was Mary Fran's oldest sister. And the nurse on the floor told us that it was really important that we speak to Nolan because the last sense to go is the sense of hearing. And she said, Nolan, has been in a coma.

0: He's unlikely to come out of that coma, but it would really help him to know that we were there. So we did. Jannie and I went in the room. We had his favorite book. We read him stories. We told him about his uncles, who that night at about midnight had gone throughout the Mayo Health System and stolen all of the cushions off the couches so that we could put them on the floor in the waiting room and people could be more comfortable while we were holding vigil. Well, it gets to be about 4:45 in the morning, and Jannie, who's a trained emergency room nurse, looks at his chart and she looks at the monitors and she holds out her hand to me and says, "Scott, we really need to say goodbye."
1: Oh, geez.
0: So we pulled up our chairs next to his head and we told him that we were so proud of him because he had fought so hard to stay with us here in the physical world, and that we were always going to be there with him. But if his mother should come, remember she died 6 days before.
1: Yeah.
0: If Mary Fran should come and ask him to go with her, that would be the right thing to do. We told him that we loved him and that he would always be in our hearts. And now it's 6 o'clock in the morning. I'm sorry, 5 o'clock in the morning. And our shift is up. And we go into the waiting room. The next shift comes in to be with Nolan. It's about 45 minutes later that the nurse on the floor comes in and flips on the lights and rouses everybody off of the floor and the uncomfortable chairs and said, it's time. His vital signs are decreasing rapidly. So we all file into the room. And as it turned out, I was one of the very last people in the room. And so it's already about 3-4 deep around his bed. And I said, well, that's just silly. And I went over and sat on the windowsill next to Mary Fran's youngest brother, Willie. And there we just waited and watched the heart monitor move slower and slower and slower. When it flatlined, what I experienced, George, was Mary Fran coming across the veil and scooping Nolan up out of his physical body.
1: You were sensing that, or were you mentally seeing that?
0: Yes to both. And it was, it surprised me because I was able to feel what they were feeling. I was able to participate in their reunion. But then what surprised me even more was that the two of them then turned to me, embraced me, and the three of us left and went to the light. And entering into the light was like no experience I'd ever had before. It was this profound state of love and compassion and connectedness to all things in the universe. And none of it mattered because I was there with Mary Fran and Nolan, and we then had a chance to affirm our love and affection for each other. We had a chance to say a proper goodbye because I wasn't anywhere near the scene of the accident. Right, I was at work when it happened.
1: And getting that call must have been devastating for you, Scott.
0: It was like
1: putting it lightly.
0: It was like nothing I'd ever experienced. And then Mary Fran and I and Nolan just had time to be together for a while.
1: Hold on for a second, Scott. We're at a break, but we'll come back and talk more about that shared death experience on Coast to Coast AM.
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4: The Department of War is instructing 30 American academic institutions to review their financial and research partnerships with foreign entities. The Pentagon states in the press release that the move is to protect against property, intellectual, or technology theft. Undersecretary Emil Michaels said that, quote, "The Department of War has zero tolerance for academic partnerships that compromise our national security." Assistant Secretary Dr. Joseph Jewell added that, quote, "Universities are critical partners in executing a wide range of Department of War research programs, and the department must therefore ensure that our research investments are well protected from foreign exploitation." The institutions conducting the audits must issue their reports by the end of the month and must include not only the overall assessment of potential exposure, but also any mitigation plans deemed necessary in order to stay eligible for research funding. Kevin Uretsky, Fox News.
5: Take a pause.
6: Montana wildlife officials are asking people to break with the tradition this summer, huckleberry picking in the wild. The woman known as the Western Montana Wild Forager, River Shannon Aloya, says it's slim pickings.
7: These plants are severely damaged. We had continuous cold snaps in the spring.
6: Bears are big huckleberry fans, and since there are so few berries, bears and people wind up in the same spots trying to pick them. Jamie Chonka works for Montana's Fish, Wildlife, and Parks Department and says there have been lots of berry-picking bear encounters.
8: You know, the bears are trying to feed on the berries. The people are hiking and biking and living, you know, right in where the berries are. So, yeah, it's been an interesting year.
6: Grizzly bears especially can be downright pigs when it comes to huckleberries. They reportedly eat up to 200,000 a day in the summer. Take a pause. Jill Nato, Fox News.
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2: And welcome back, George Norrie, along with Scott Taylor. Scott, did you feel with this near-death and shear-death experience that you were invited in or that you had to go in on your own?
3: Thanks, George. That's a great question. No, I did not go in on my own. I was invited when Mary Fran embraced Nolan. I was able to participate in that reunion. After that, the two of them then turned to me, came over to where I was sitting on the windowsill, and they embraced me. And then I left and went into the light. That becomes really important because what we know about shared death experiences is that it's a matter of vibration. And, you know, people will ask and say, well, I was bedside with my loved one, and how come I didn't have that experience? Well, it turns out there's three things that are really required for a shared death experience. One is that you need to be open, meaning you can't actively be grieving or talking to people or driving a car. You need to be in a space that's open. Second is that there needs to be a heart connection between the two. So clearly that existed between Mary Fran and me, right. Nolan and me. And the third is that they, meaning Mary Fran and Nolan, invite you to go with them. And because Mary Fran was coming from that non-physical space, she had the vibratory level that was required to enter into that space. So when she embraced me along with Nolan, we absorbed that vibratory level, and then thus we were able to rise up and become part of that, the light that was there for us, that was greeting us.
2: In terms of the time that we understand, how long did this episode last?
3: That's another great question, because in the hospital, here in the physical plane, I would tell you that it was, I don't know, 5 minutes-ish. But in the non-physical realm, that time where I had to affirm our love and affection and say a proper goodbye and be together, I'd tell you it was, you know, an hour. So time works differently in the non-physical world than it does in the physical world.
2: How did it finally end for you, or how did it complete?
3: The three of us were in the light together, and we were just being together. And then at some point, it just felt complete. And then Mary Fran took Nolan and led him further into the light. And then I came back to my physical body there in the hospital room.
2: How did it make you feel, Scott, after the fact?
3: Well, there's two parts to that feeling. One is that I had just entered into a space that I had no idea even existed. I mean, I grew up in a small town in southern Minnesota. I was a member of the Presbyterian Church, and all of these events from witnessing people coming across the veil, being able to communicate with them.

0: able to merge with their energies. None of that is part of the lexicon of the Presbyterian Church. So I didn't know what to do with it. And I mean, I've had 40 years to think about this and to research it, and I had words for it. But back then, George, I didn't have any idea how to wrap words around what had happened to me. So that's part one. Part two of that is that when I was sitting there on that windowsill, 100% of my consciousness was with Mary, Fran, and Nolan. And 100% of my consciousness was there in the hospital room. And I say it like that because it wasn't like my consciousness was split 50-50. I was totally with Mary, Fran, and Nolan. And I was totally with the friends and relatives that were in that hospital room. And I know that because it was like the loving, divine ecstasy that is the universe was trying to break out of my physical body. And my face reflected it. It was just filled with joy and ecstasy at being in that space with Mary, Fran, and Nolan. And if anybody had looked at me at that particular moment, they would have completely misunderstood. And so I knew that, and I covered my face with my hands until I could regain my sense of composure, which really meant that that other part of me that was in the light with them came back into my physical body. When all of me was there in the physical room, I could take my hands down and do what you do in a room filled with grieving relatives. You cry, you hug, you
1: sure
0: just be with each other.
1: How do you know you weren't hallucinating or it was some kind of a mental effect on you?
0: Well, that's a really good question, because in my world, it didn't feel like I was hallucinating. It felt like I was there.
1: Real. And it felt real, didn't it?
0: It felt absolutely real. And the communication I had with Mary, Fran, and Nolan was real. And I was there in the room with the other grieving relatives, and there wasn't anything strange about that part of the experience. So it felt oddly normal in both locations. And there's a knowingness that comes with being in the non-physical world that is truly a recognition that you are home and that this is where we come from. And so I had returned home, and it was an extraordinary place to be, not in any way altered or distorted in any way. It was like I was home.
1: How did it make you feel after the fact? Did you feel comforted, elated, depressed? How did it make you feel?
0: It was so extraordinary, this idea that I could be with Mary, Fran, and Nolan and communicate with them and be in the physical world at the same time, that I knew in every fiber of my being that I could go back there again and do it again if I could just figure out how. And so the thing that got lit within me was this intense sense of curiosity about how I could enter back into that physical space and maintain that connection with Mary, Fran, and Nolan.
1: Did you ever get back to that connection and see them again?
0: I did. It was quite the journey. Here I am, 27 years old, and I had this experience that I can hardly put

0: into words. You know, when they talk, when you read about near-death experiences, you know, the very first thing on the list is ineffable, which is a great word that means that there's no English words for the experience. And so what I figured was that I would go to the ancient sacred spots of the world and see if there was any magic juju there that could help propel me back into that space again. I mean, I didn't know where to start. So that's where I did. And I went to places like Stonehenge and Machu Picchu and the pyramids and the Sphinx. And I went to more cathedrals than you can shake a stick at. And essentially what happened was I had a great series of vacations. It really didn't get me where I wanted to go. And it wasn't until I discovered binaural beats and the Monroe Institute that teaches you how to change your vibratory levels that I was able then to learn how to adjust my vibratory levels, enter into those spaces again. And sure enough, there they were. And I was able to connect with Mary Fran and Nolan easily and can maintain that relationship.
1: What does it do for grief, the ability to share an experience like that?
0: The loss of the physical person doesn't change. You know, there is the grief that we never had the ability to be together again. That part was still the same, and it took a while to get over that. But it's not a grief about where they are and what they're up to, and you know, there's none of that because I was able to be with them, and I know they are great. They're doing fine. You know, we have this relationship where we can communicate even today. So it's not a sense of loss, like they're gone forever, and I don't know where they are. But you know, the especially at the beginning. It's profoundly sad to lose two people that you love.
1: What would you say to people who are on the fence about the other side? How would you convince them otherwise?
0: Well, there's a couple of things. One is that there is a vast amount of research. So if you're interested in head stuff, it's probably near-death experiences is probably one of the most researched human phenomena that's on the planet. It's really extraordinary what's out there. And so I'd tell you that, you know, read about it, read the stories, listen to the ones that are online. Second is, go hang out with folks. Every year, there's a large convention called the International Association for Near-Death Studies. It's about 900 to 1,000 people, half of which have had near-death experiences or shared death experiences, and you can go and talk to them and get that vibration, get that sense of where people are coming from. And if you're tuned in at all, you can tell when people are not telling you the truth. But you know, you got 500 people who are at a 4-day convention that you can check in with. And the last thing I'd tell you, George, is to turn these beliefs into knowns by actually entering into meditative states that will take you to the same places that near-death experiencers go to, that shared death experiencers go to, and experience them for yourself. That technology is out there. I highly recommend people who do it with a guide, meaning there are people like me who offer courses in this, but you don't have to take my

0: course, you just need to do the work. And that is put on the headphones and experience the change in vibratory states.
1: Did the shared death experience change your life?
0: Absolutely. From the moment that I came back in my physical body, I knew that I needed to find a way to go back into that space. And as I told you, I went all over the world. I got my doctorate. I went to divinity school. I studied with shamans and religious leaders. It profoundly changed the way I looked at the world, and it provided an impetus for me to really dig deeply about who are we? What are we capable of? What is this thing that is the non-physical world that I was able to enter into and come back from? And it is an amazing journey that anyone can take. And frankly, it's a lot of fun once you let go of the grief and you're just going, hey, what else is there to learn?
1: How soon after the shared event did you begin to talk about it to other people?
0: Oh, my. 15 years.
1: It took that long, really?
0: It took a long time. Principally because I didn't have words to describe it. Thank you, Monroe Institute, for helping in that area.
1: Mm-hmm.
0: And it, you know, we all exist in some sort of a culture. And, you know, the culture that I was in, I perceived that kind of a revelation would not have been received well. And so I kept quiet amongst my friends and family. Really, I did speak to people that I was researching with, a girlfriend that I had, but it was a very limited people. You know, the fear of disclosure was really strong until I was had a sense that I was secure enough in what had happened to me that I was perfectly fine. And there's a story with that, if you'd like to hear it.
1: Well, we'll do that story when we come right back, Scott, on Coast to Coast AM.
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2: 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ChatGPT for Teens is now available. It makes use of the same platform as the standard ChatGPT, but invokes parental controls, which also allow those parents to monitor their teens' use of the AI and be notified of safety concerns, to preset homework reminders, and even institute

0: so-called quiet hours. But what's more is that if the AI begins to think a user is between the ages of 13 and 17, it puts the account into teen mode. OpenAI says the teen experience will include a study mode focusing on academic activity, engaging users in learning about subjects instead of just answering questions posed to it. That's a response to concerns from educators that students use AI not as a learning tool, but as a mode of academic cheating. With Fox on Tech, I'm Evan Brown, Fox News.
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4: New pressure on Iran. I'm Sue Guzman, Fox News. President Trump promising a new attack, but not on the battlefield.
5: On Truth Social Wednesday night, the president announced what he is calling the most crushing economic operation ever taken against any country, fueled by Iran's failure to make a deal with the U.S. to end military operations. President Trump promising economic D-Day and also stating that if any country aids Iran economically, that country will also face consequences. Although he didn't offer any specific actions, the president did write that, quote, these maniacs are on the ropes and these historic measures will cripple them and their ability to project terror worldwide.
4: And that is Fox's Kevin Uretsky reporting. A Cessna pilot was killed, two Pennsylvania state troopers injured when a small plane collided with a state police helicopter at Carlisle Regional Airport. Pennsylvania Governor Josh Shapiro.
6: Two Pennsylvania state troopers, Corporal Bryce Corman and Trooper Jason Mills, while injured, are going to be okay.
4: The trooper is being treated at Hershey Medical Center. Two people in the helicopter suffering non-life-threatening injuries listed in stable condition. The NTSB and FAA investigating. The Trump administration aiming to pass fresh regulations for the cryptocurrency industry. The president criticizing the Biden administration for not doing more to encourage crypto in the U.S.
7: The radical left tried to crush these developments with crippling regulations, brutal restrictions, weaponization. They use weaponization, political weaponization, and constant targeting that drove innovation overseas, and they wanted to drive it out.
4: A bill to regulate cryptocurrency known as the Clarity Act stalled in the Senate over concerns it lacks safeguards. And a Russian missile brigade overnight Thursday, killing at least six people in Kyiv as explosions rock the capital. 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
4: The legal team for convicted teenage killer Carmelo Anthony asking for a retrial. Fox's Garrett Tenney is in McKinney, Texas.
11: Their ultimate goal is to get the 19-year-old a new trial, and tomorrow they're going to make their case for that. But today was about which judge will be hearing that appeal. The group of civil rights, criminal defense, and appellate attorneys now working pro bono for Anthony argued that Judge John Roach, who oversaw the original trial, cannot be trusted to hear their appeal impartially based on comments he made after the trial about how fairly he felt it was conducted. Carmelo Anthony's supporters celebrated outside the courthouse after the judge's ruling that a new judge will hear the appeal tomorrow. In court filings, Anthony's new legal team argues his constitutional rights were violated in multiple ways during

0: his trial.
1: Anthony, who is black, was previously found guilty of fatally stabbing 17-year-old Austin Metcalf, who is white, at a high school track meet last year. The U.S. national debt has reached another staggering milestone. Fox's John Saucier with the details.
2: America now owes $40 trillion. That's right. The national debt surpassing the mark on Wednesday as defense costs, social programs like Social Security and Medicare, and interest on the burgeoning deficit make up an enormous share of federal spending. Possibly the most alarming thing about this number is how quickly we've gotten there. Just in March, the debt was at $39 trillion. That means we've gone a full $1 trillion more into debt in just 5 months. John Saucier, Fox News.
1: A royal reversal. Prince Harry and Meghan Markle reportedly planning to leave their California home in the U.S. and return to the United Kingdom. They will not, however, be resuming their roles as working royals. Their children are set to attend British schools in September as the family plans to live privately outside London. The move may also signal a new effort by Harry to reconcile with his father, King Charles. I'm Sue Guzman. This is Fox News.
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6: Intense heat into the evening. Heat advisory goes on through the evening hours. We can't rule out an isolated shower or thunderstorms as we head through the evening. Otherwise, just some clouds across the region. A low dropping down to 75. A pop-up storm or two looks possible Thursday. 98 degrees the high. Heat index levels to 106. Thursday night may be a passing storm. Otherwise, just some clouds around. A low in the mid-70s. Best chance of rain is going to be Friday. Showers and thunderstorms look likely. Sunshine beforehand and still a hot day. A high of 97. I'm meteorologist Mark Thibodeau for the Weather Channel. 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
1: Shared death and near-death experiences with Scott Taylor. We'll take calls with Scott this hour on Coast to Coast AM. 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
0: And welcome back. George Norrie along with Scott Taylor as we talk about near and shared death experiences. We'll take your calls this hour. Scott, you had a story you wanted to talk to us about, and we were chatting about why it took you 15 years to go public with this.
3: Well, part of it goes to your question. It's like, how did you know it was real? And it goes like this. I had, in part of my curiosity to figure out what had happened, I entered a doctoral program at the University of St. Thomas in St. Paul, Minnesota, and decided to write my dissertation on near-death experiences and do a full academic deep dive into that. As it turns out, one of Mary Fran's sisters, her youngest sister, Lolly, about 10 years after the accident, make that closer to 15, she let me know that she would be interested in having me interview her for my paper. So I did. We did the standard stuff, and she told me her story. I recorded it, jotted down notes for myself, and I was wrapping up the interview. This question floated in my head, which was, Lolly, you know, when we were in that hospital room with Nolan, something really unusual happened to me, and I wonder if anything unusual happened to you too. And she just looked at me, and her eyes got big as saucers. Taking that as a yes, I turned back on the tape recorder and said, Lolly, you tell me your story first, and then I'll tell you mine. George, this is what she told me.
0: All right.
3: Lolly said, I remember this exactly, Scott, because I was standing bedside of Nolan, and you were on the other side of the room sitting on the windowsill next to Willie. I said, yep, that's correct. And she said, when Nolan flatlined, what I experienced, I meaning Lolly, what I experienced was Mary Fran coming across the veil, embracing Nolan as she scooped him up out of his physical body. The two of them had this exquisite reunion that I was able to participate in.

0: Then the two of them turned to me, embraced me, and we went to the light where we had a chance to be together, affirm our love and affection for each other, and a chance to say goodbye. And then when everything was complete, the two of them went further into the light, and I came back to my physical body. As you can see, it was the identical story. In fact, it was almost the identical words that I used to describe what happened to me. So in an instant, all of my doubts just left, because here was another person who was in the same room I was and had the identical experience that I did. And everything was validated. And as it turns out, the same happened with Lolly. She was able to let go of any of the doubts and fears that she had about talking about it and wondering if she was crazy. And the two of us then were able to go, yes, this is real. It happened. And we can now really embrace that part of ourselves that is able to connect with the light.
1: How soon is the person who has died, do you have to be able to share the experience with them? I mean, if they died 10 or 15 years ago, is that too far up, far back?
0: The research says that you can share that death experience as much as a couple days ahead of their departure, which is interesting. And like a week afterwards. So it doesn't, you don't need to be at the bedside, which only about 40% of shared death experiencers are bedside. The other 60% are somewhere else in the world, and it just happens. And you can connect with them. You know, talking about when, you know, we mentioned the binaural beats and meditation, through meditation, you can connect with them later. But the actual shared death experience itself, where you are able to be with them as they leave their physical body, go through the tunnel with them when they hit the reunion and talk to divine beings and have a life review, you know, all of the stages of our transition. That needs to happen, you know, a week plus or minus from the actual departure from their physical body.
1: Scott, how do you explain the experience where somebody who dies visits their loved one, maybe stands at the side of their bed, you wake up, you see them, and they're your relative, your friend, mm-hmm. and then they fade away, and then you get a phone call 5 minutes later from a friend of theirs that says, so-and-so just passed away. How does that happen?
0: Well, I think it happens when they leave their physical, when the person who's making their final transition leaves their physical body, they have some options. And at that moment of transition, they are usually met with William Peters calls him a conductor, somebody that helps you go to the tunnel, you know, make their way into the light. But, you know, one of the things you can do with your conductor is to say, hey, you know, I really would like to visit my daughter and tell her that I'm okay. And they can help make that happen. And so we are held in love by so much guidance in this conductor or somebody that, you know, helps you make that transition, that we can engage with them and just, you know, what do you want to do? Well, I want to go visit this. I want to go over there. I want to, you know, I want to go through the tunnel slowly, not quickly. You know, all of those kinds of things are available to us if we keep our heads about us and say, you know, and talk to our guides, talk to the conductor to make sure that we get a chance to do what is heartfelt and would be beneficial for those still remaining in the physical world.
1: Let's go to the phones. They're lining up for

0: her boyfriend was sitting on the courtroom steps with me, telling me, like, it was like a dream, but I woke up in the middle, and he was saying he had didn't mean to kill her. And I ended up falling back asleep, but then many hours later, when the police came to the house and said she had been murdered, it was like I said, I know. And he hadn't died right away. They were operating on him. He shot himself, too. But it just, I never quite understood how I got the information, and it was the exact time of death on the death certificate.
1: Well, thank you for that question, Deborah. Really a good one. And it goes back to when we leave our physical bodies for the last time, we get a chance to communicate with those loved ones that are in the physical world. And it looks like you were communicated with. You happen to be asleep, so that makes it even easier because you're already in a heightened state of awareness. And, you know, you were imparted with information that was vital for you to know so that you could be at peace with what actually happened. So, yes, welcome to the club. It sounds like you had an official shared death experience.
2: Are there exercises, Scott, that could allow you to share the experience with somebody that you can train yourself to do?
1: Oh, interesting. Yeah, as it turns out, we can actually arrange with our loved ones to have shared death experiences. And it goes like this. Well, remember, one of them is you need to be in a quiet place and have a heart connection with the person. And then it's the person who's making the transition that has to reach back into the physical world and invite you to go with them. So the invitation needs to be there. But here's the thing. Here's the cool part is that, say, my wife, Ann, and I, we have decided that a shared death experience would be a cool thing to do. And
2: you make a pact.
1: We make a pact. And the pact is that when you are in your life review, and you come upon a certain event, a seminal event, and for us, that was we met on the corner of 11th and LaSalle in downtown Minneapolis. When that meeting happens and you go through it as part of your life review, a memory will be triggered that says, hey, remember, you know, if it's Ann, you have to reach back, grab Scott, and bring him with you. And so we can arrange to have that that seminal event in our lives be the triggering clue. And whether I go first or Ann goes first, it doesn't make any difference. But that's the trigger. And then all that needs to happen is that the person who's making their final transition reach back and grab you. And, of course, you're willing to go. And ta-da. It can happen.
2: How long does the dead, in terms of our timetable, stick around before they either have to go reincarnate or go off to another plane?
1: Well, here's the fun part, is that in the non-physical world, there's no such thing as time. And so they're always available because on that side of the fence, on that side of the veil, they are available for you to communicate with anytime. And so that's not a stumbling block, but the only stumbling block happens in our minds as we try to say, well, you know, here in the physical world, we have linear time, but on the other side, we do not. And trying to make the two of them make sense to each other is our real challenge.
2: And if you've never called the show before, folks, make sure you're a first-time caller. Here's Michael in Columbus, Ohio. Hi, Michael.
3: Hi, George. So glad to be able to get on your show.

0: Great.
1: Funny thing tonight that I had a bad date today, and I had a really bad dream early this evening. But I was in a hospital during the COVID thing. I had surgery, and I was supposed to go home, and I got COVID in the hospital back in 20. And I was there 91 days.
2: Wow. Wow.
1: When they, of course, then some part of that time, my wife, we're married 54 years, she couldn't come in to see me because they, you know, blocked everybody in the hospital.
2: Right.
1: But they would call her regularly on three times a day, or she could call the number two anytime that she wanted to talk to the nurse. But anyhow, I was intubated, and there was one day, time-wise, I don't know how long it was when I was intubated, how long it was when it happened. But I know when I came out of it, I had met three people. We were walking in the, I was out of my body, and I seen myself. And I seen these people going down the hall, and the young man waved and said, "Come this way." And I went, and I was following these three people in front of me. And we got down to the end of the hall, and then all of a sudden, the hall wasn't the hall. It was just like a, I don't know, like, it was bright, but I kept walking with them. And then all of a sudden, a couple of them were far ahead of me, and they were disappearing. There was a younger man in front of me. And all of a sudden I heard this voice, and it started yelling at me to go my name. It was, I go by Michael. I'm an ordained deacon in the Catholic Church, and I was a certified chaplain for 30 years in the hospital. So I seen and heard a lot, but all of a sudden I heard this voice, and it kept telling me, and only one person called me Mike, and that was my cousin. We were like, I don't know, we were very tight. We were more than, we were like brothers and best friends. And I heard his voice, and it kept telling me, go back. Mike, I told him, go. They told me it's not your time. Go back. And it was several times. And time-wise, I don't know how long it was, but I remember then turning around and going back down this bright hall, and all of a sudden I was in the hospital again, and I see myself, and I don't know, I was like, all of a sudden I was back in my body, and after that I couldn't tell you much. I mean, I didn't know anything.
2: I think what you had, Michael, was a near-death experience. Would you agree with that, Scott?
3: Well, it certainly sounds like it, doesn't it?
2: He had Michael, COVID, and he might have died, you know?
3: Yeah, and it's just a reinforcement, again, that we are looked after by our guardians, and if they have to enlist somebody like your cousin to speak to you in a way that you understand with the urgency of it, I mean, clearly your cousin was saying, you got to go back, you got to
2: go back
3: now.
2: That's right.
3: And do it because you haven't completed your mission or whatever it was. And so our guides will enlist people to help to make sure that we do what we're supposed to do. And clearly you listened, and good for you. And like our first caller, Deborah, you know, welcome to the group, because I'm sure that profoundly changed you.

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1: We'll be back with Final Calls with Scott Taylor in a moment on Coast to Coast as we talk about near-death experiences and shared-death experiences. Next hour, Maja Dawu joins us, The Witch, to talk about the strange and unusual. Make sure you're part of Coast to Coast. And, of course, this is Wednesday for you Coast Insiders. A couple more programs from the Art Bell Vault for you. One, Art talked to Dr. Evelyn Paglini, The Witch. It was an amazing discussion about the strange and unusual. And then in the other program, we talked with writer Neil Sibley about the legendary Bell witch hunting from the 19th century. All available to those of you who are Coast Insiders, which is only 15 cents a day.
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3: Hi, it's Teresa. 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
1: 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Right at the top, it says Insider. 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
2: 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I told them what I'm doing, and they said, "Well, what's it doing that it stopped that coughing?" 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It just stopped it."
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0: And welcome back to our final segment. George Norrie here along with Scott Taylor and your calls. Scott, why do you think near-death and shared-death experiences exist in the first place?
4: I believe that they are here because they are way showers. We have evolved in our human history to the point where now we can have communication and a physical experience with the other side to know that it's not so distant, it's not that far away, and to know for certain that we exist outside of our physical body. And I mean, the other part of it is, I believe that we're evolving as a human species and that near-death and shared-death experiences show us what is possible for the human species. Near-death experiencers, some of them have been shown the future, and they're shown us what it's like in the future for humans. What are we like? And what happens, I'm sorry, but what they come back with are stories that say what we will be able to do is to live in the physical world and have a profound connection with the non-physical world at all times. Right now, it's pretty fuzzy and dark, and we don't know how to do it. That's not what's going to happen in the future. We will have conscious connection with the non-physical world. That connection, we'll be able to do telepathy. We'll be able to experience those intelligences that are around us that we can't see right now. That's a long answer to a really good question. Near-death and shared-death experiencers show us that we have nothing to fear about death. It's an extraordinary place that we go to, and that in the future, we will be able to access it all the time.
0: When you had yours many years ago, did you also have the ability to get out of it anytime you wanted?
4: Oh, sure. But did I want to? Absolutely not. Because I was there with Mary Fran and Nolan, and we had a chance to be together one last time. And that was profoundly healing for me. And when it was complete, we were able to choose to come back into the physical body. So yes, I think that we have that ability to be either in it or out of it, and it's all based on our intent.
0: Let's go to

0: the calls. Gordon, Florida's with us. Hey, Gordy, go ahead.
1: George, long time no see. Dr. Scott M. Taylor. Thank you for taking my call. Hey, listen, early in the program, you promised that you would tell us three different methods, three different things that you needed to do in order to have a shared death experience. And you said one of them was an openness or a willingness. And you didn't list the other two. And I will add, I was going to support you on your claim that this really happened by mentioning that other people had secret knowledge. But then you mentioned your sister-in-law, Fran, also had this experience, and that kind of proved that. I'm kind of curious as to why you did not communicate with her in a four-way. But there was two other things besides the willingness, and I wanted you to hit those. And if I had time, I would tell you about my research about what happens to deceased infants when they go to heaven. And they don't quite hit adulthood because they're held in youth. But I think that the time will not permit me. So I'm going to respect the call screener, Uriel. Great shout out to Uriel and Tommy Danheiser, who has apparently got a day off, and all the other coasties out there. I'm Gordon in Plant City, Florida.
0: Tommy's actually working days today. But go ahead, Scott.
2: Well, thank you, Gordon, for that. Yes, there were those three situations that had to be present. One is that there is openness, right? So that is where you're not actively involved in some other discussion or actively grieving or, driving a car or something so that you are safe. The second one is that you have a heart connection with the person. A random person off the street to have a shared death experience with them, really not likely. That a heart connection needs to be present. And the third was the invitation from the person who's making the transition back to the person who's bedside. And then that is the third part. The fourth one was the one that we mentioned about how if you wanted to do it, that you arrange with this person, in my case that was Ann, to have a trigger experience so that whoever is making their transition, when they go through their life review, has that ability to go, oh yes, I need to reach back, grab Scott, and invite him to come with me. So those were the three plus the fourth.
0: How old would the little boy be today, Scott?
2: He'd be, let's see, 45 plus 7, 52.
0: Long time ago. Long time ago.
2: And do we have another caller? Because there's a note
0: on
2: that.
0: We've got many calls. They keep coming in for you.
2: Okay. So, Nolan, when we have conversations, he will show up for me at our designated meeting place. And depending upon what it is that he wants to talk about, he'll show up as 7 or 25 or 30 or 52. Sometimes he has very sophisticated adult type questions to talk with me about. Other times he's a kid and needs to be hugged and loved. So, time is malleable there, and depending upon what the intent is of the meeting, people come to that meeting in a way that is conducive to information exchange.
0: I think you would have made a great stepfather to him.
2: I would have hoped so. He was a very special young boy, and he was... He was just so full of joy. You know, some kids are moody. He wasn't. He'd made peace with the fact that his mom was a single mom, and the two of us were getting growing together as we got to know each other. And unfortunately, Mary Fran and Nolan and I were only together for 6 months, and

0: It was way too short.
1: West of the Rockies, Charles is with us in Sacramento, California. Hello, Charles.
2: Hi, George. Scott, you obviously, maybe not obviously, but are astute at the words you choose. It's such diplomatic language that can enable people to be in the same space at the same time that are literally sets blow. And I'm picking that up, especially in little things like if you can keep your head about you when you're navigating that between space. There's a lot there. my question is making it real. Okay, so when we cross over, people go to different spaces, okay? I met my creator. I was confronted by creator. Some people don't go to that space. Some people go to the bridge. So you speak about, in realistic terms, getting to the bridge using binaural beats and meditation and stuff like that. What do we have to do to get in that space, I guess, and so that when we get back, we know that it's real and it's not a dream, I guess, would be my question. And Deborah, the gentleman's website, I've looked at it. It's worthy and trustworthy, and to sit with something for 17 years, it's too long. So contact the organization. So thank you, George.
1: Thank you, Charles. Go ahead, Scott.
0: Well, thank you, Charles. And I appreciate your appreciation of the words that I use. And I am really glad that you had a chance to be in that space where you could meet the creator. I like to use the word source, that state of being that is beyond all understanding. It's an amazing ability. Ability is not the right word. You had an amazing experience, and it's one to be taken in our hearts, because it's not always that way. So to answer your question, there are people like me who teach people how to change their vibratory level so they can go to specific places. Like, if you are interested in exploring the tunnel, that's a vibration. If you're interested in doing a life review, that's another one. The reunion with your friends and family, that's one. And in particular, there is that space that is where you go, that is the black light, source, creator. The Monroe Institute calls it Focus 15. In my world, in the near-death world, we call that the black light. So, I mean, you can just pick up those binaural beat audio tracks almost anywhere now, but in particular at hemisync.com. And you know, put on the headphones and see how it affects you. To your point, how is it real? See, this is the part that I just love about this work. We talked about it being ineffable, where it's beyond words. But there is a point where you move from beliefs. Yeah, I believe that I met my creator, and it moves into a known where you absolutely know you were there, merged with the creator, one with that loving consciousness that is the foundation of all of our physical existence and non-physical existence. And it's not a head exercise.

0: It's a heart exercise. It's a state of being exercise where you just know. And I can't explain it any more than that. There is an inner sense of knowing that this experience did happen and that it was real for you.
1: All right, let's see if we can squeeze in one quick call from Angel in San Diego. Angel, go for it. Only have a minute left.
2: Hi, George. Well, it's Esther and Angel. My husband was the one who called. He wanted me to share my dream, but it has impacted my life every time I think about the dream that I had because my soul disconnected from my body. So in like 2021 during COVID, I'm sorry. Hello, Scott.
0: Hi, Angel.
2: Around in 2021, I was going through a very, very difficult time in my life. I was miserable. I was just, so many things had happened. I had no peace, no joy, but I had always, I'm a believer. I believe in Jesus Christ, and I would pray and I would go to church, but it was this pain that I would feel no matter where I went. It was always there. I mean, I wasn't getting encouraged, you know. I would try to encourage myself and I would talk to other people, but I wasn't experiencing that peace. And so one night I go to sleep and in my dream, my body is in a chair and my soul is standing at the door and my soul is in so much sadness. My face is, it's like my soul looked like it was like my body, but it was like transparent, right? But my body, my physical body was sitting in a chair facing my soul while my soul was just so sad and just, you know, just sad.
1: Sounds like an experimental dream to be sure. Scott, thank you for being on the program. 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
1: I'm Gianna Gelosi with your Fox True Crime Minute. More than a dozen Penn State frat brothers were busted for running a complex cocaine trafficking ring out of two separate fraternities that allegedly forced young pledges to cut and bag the drugs that were then sold to students. The Pennsylvania Office of Attorney General says the cocaine was cut and packaged primarily at the Delta Upsilon and Sigma Chi fraternity houses before it was distributed mostly to other Penn State students. Two former students, Agostino Abatiello and Thomas Robinson, are accused of being the main suppliers, making regular trips from Philadelphia and New York. Four of those charged are current Penn State students. Nine are alumni. The 14th defendant is the father of a student. He's accused of trying to conceal evidence and obstruct the investigation. Penn State has since suspended Delta Upsilon while it investigates the frat and said Sigma Chi is not recognized by the university and operates outside of its supervision. There's more on this story at foxnews.com or subscribe to the Fox True Crime Podcast. I'm Gianna Gelosi with your Fox True Crime Minute.
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4: An accident in the air in PA. I'm Ted Lindner, Fox News. A Cessna 150 airplane and a Bell 407 helicopter collided near Carlisle, Pennsylvania, Wednesday night. The pilot of the small plane that smashed into the chopper hovering close to the ground was killed. Two state troopers inside the helicopter were injured but hospitalized in stable condition. Pennsylvania Lieutenant Governor George Bivens speaking to reporters, discussing the details on what led to the crash.
5: As that Cessna came down along that runway, for an unknown reason, it veered hard to the right at the last moment. It struck the helicopter from the rear. The pilots would not have been able to even see that airplane approaching them.
4: The FAA and the National Transportation Safety Board are investigating. President Trump announcing economic warfare and isolation on an unprecedented scale against Iran, posting on social media Wednesday, quote, that any country that allows its financial institutions, businesses, airports, or government entities to provide any type of lifeline to Iran will itself face tremendous economic consequences. Earlier in the day Wednesday, the president met with cryptocurrency leaders of the White House, saying regulations are needed to keep crypto companies in the U.S.
6: They can do business with confidence on American soil. They don't have to go to other countries to do their business.
4: Democrats have accused the president of making policy decisions to profit himself. And President Trump has picked Dr. Heidi Overnin to lead the Food and Drug Administration. She's expected to champion the Trump administration's Make America Healthy Again agenda. Overnin is currently a deputy director of the White House Domestic Policy Council and a trusted figure in the president's administration. She worked on several of Trump's health initiatives. Overnin's nomination follows the May resignation of former FDA head Dr. Marty Makary. Overnin will need Senate confirmation and face questions from the Senate Health Committee. 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
4: Officials say firefighters responded to an explosion that collapsed at a house near Annapolis, Maryland on Wednesday. And Arundel County Assistant Fire Chief Larry Schultz says neighbors had found a victim on the outside of the building when fire crews arrived.
19: That victim was in cardiac arrest. Our medics and firefighters worked that victim for a significant period of time until the victim was pronounced dead on the scene.
4: One other person recovered with what officials say were significant burns. The cause of the explosion unclear, but officials say they're investigating whether a propane tank was responsible. New reports allege wholesale-sized cocaine deliveries brought to Penn State University's campus. This is part of a large-scale cocaine operation that was coordinated with fraternity brothers. Fox's Eric Sean with more.
20: More frat brothers now named in the alleged Penn State fraternity drug ring. And prosecutors say that students, yes, they actually allegedly moved the coke by using the social media sites such as Snapchat and Cash App. So far, more than a dozen people have been charged in this, including one of the suspect's fathers. Authorities say the cocaine connections came from the Delta Upsilon and Sigma Chi fraternities, and officials say even the frat's pledges were directed to cut and package cocaine as part of their initiation ceremonies.
4: Prosecutors identify the ringleaders as Agostino Abatiello of Long Island, New York, and Thomas Robinson of Pittsburgh, Pennsylvania. The Kennedy Center says it will not add President Trump's name to its facade before September 8th as legal challenge.

0: challenges continue. An Obama-appointed federal judge previously ordered the president's name to be removed, ruling that it was added illegally. And the nation's debt has now surpassed a staggering $40 trillion, a record milestone reached just 5 months after hitting $39 trillion. Experts warn that the growing debt is driving up borrowing costs and could put more pressure on Americans' wallets. I'm Ted Lindner. This is Fox News.
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3: Watching intense heat into the evening. Heat advisory goes on through the evening hours. We can't rule out an isolated shower or thunderstorm as we head through the evening. Otherwise, just some clouds across the region. A low dropping down to 75. A pop-up storm or two looks possible Thursday. 98 degrees the high. Heat index levels to 106. Thursday night may be a passing storm. Otherwise, just some clouds around. A low in the mid-70s. Best chance of rain is going to be Friday. Showers and thunderstorms look likely. Sunshine beforehand and still a hot day. A high of 97. I'm meteorologist Mark Thibodeau for the Weather Channel. 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
1: That was the great Bobby Darin. We lost him way too early. He died at 37 years old. That is it. He had an infection and died with heart issues. In a moment, Maja Dawood back with us. She was blessed with me 7 years ago. The Witch of the Dawn will be back in a moment on Coast to Coast AM. The summer travel season is here, and booking scams can start with one click away. 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
2: And welcome back. George Norrie with you. Our special guest, the Witch of the Don, Maja Dawu, is back with us, practicing witch and scholar of alchemy in the occult lore, whose interest in alchemy and the esoteric sciences spans her entire lifetime. After completing her bachelor's degree in biochemistry, Maja studied oriental medicine and acupuncture and later earned her master's degree in transformational psychology with a focus on shamanism. 7 years, Maja. Welcome back. What have you been doing?
3: Hi, George. Thanks so much for having me back. I've been doing so many things happen in 7 years. It's kind of wild, right?
2: Oh, my gosh. Absolutely. And you've expanded your repertoire over the 7 years, haven't you?
3: I'm a gal about town, you know, so I like to go and do stuff. I've been writing lots of books, talking to lots of people, you know, trying to get people jazzed about magic and spiritual endeavors.
2: Still on the West Coast out there?
3: I'm still in LA. I recently experienced the Eaton wildfires. I did lose my home in a beautiful Altadena. So sad, everything. But I was really well supported by the city of Los Angeles. So thank you so much to everybody. And I was beloved. So it was a really interesting experience.
2: Maja, how did you get involved in witchcraft? How did that happen for you?
3: For me, it was natural, so to speak, just because I hung out in nature a lot and still do all the time as much as I can. And so I started getting interested in paganism, and I would go to my local library and just started looking at books about it because it just made a lot of sense to me to look at the world that way because of how much time I was spending in nature and kind of the things that I would see and notice.
2: Did your family encourage it?
3: Yeah, my mom is a hippie. So, you know, she was really into all that stuff too. She actually lived in Tibet. I was conceived in Tibet. She was living in a place called Kalimpong. And she would go to this Tibetan monastery all the time where she studied Tonka, art making. This was like in the early 70s that she was there.
2: Now, your father's not a Tibetan monk or anything, is he?
3: He's the opposite. He was a criminal. He has passed now. But a lot of my interest in, you know, trying to figure stuff out and all this weird human behavior people do was just growing up seeing kind of his choices, which weren't always very great.
2: You call yourself the Witch of the Dawn. How did you get that moniker?
3: Well, to me, it's actually not dawn, like sunrise, but when something dawns upon you. Because one of my favorite things, I don't know about you, but you know that feeling when you figure something out or something raises into your awareness and it like dawns upon you, and that just that feeling of like epiphany, you know?
2: Absolutely. But you do a lot of work with shadows, too, don't you?
3: Yes. For every sunrise, there's a nighttime, right? So I really started getting into shadow work because I'm just tired of everybody not understanding dark and negative energies and then being surprised or just not knowing what to do when terrible things happen. Here in Los Angeles, I feel like there's a lot of toxic positivity and people don't really know what to do when horrible things happen. So I really got interested in a lot of

0: the pagan heritages of shadow work because it helps us deal with, integrate, and understand negative energy that we have to deal with all the time.
1: One of our guests, Heidi Hollis, whom you may know, deals a lot with shadow people and Hat Man and people like that, entities like that. Is that what we're talking about with your work?
0: Kind of. Shadow, those shadows are for real. I had that experience actually with shadow people when I was 16. I had a near-death experience and the shadow people came and they did all kinds of weird stuff to my body, kind of like renewed me in a way. I know people have negative experiences with them too, but this, the shadow work I do definitely incorporates them as well, but it also has to do with the shadow realm in all of nature. These things that we can't see, we can't perceive, that are part of the unconscious, even like dark matter, these unperceptible influences that we still have to deal with and navigate. And those can certainly include entities like she's mentioning. Yeah.
1: And when we talk about shadow, what do you mean by that?
0: I like to try to broaden the definition of it. You know, I feel like, I don't know if you know, but on TikTok, especially the last couple years, shadow work got really popular because there were some books that came out, mostly talking about Jungian shadow work. You know, the psychologist Carl Jung. And he really did a lot of work on it, but his work was based also on, you know, previous alchemical and pagan shadow work. So for me, I really feel like there's a much broader shadow realm than kind of is in the pop culture with what they talk about. They kind of view the shadow self as our unseen parts of ourselves that we don't like to admit that are there, you know, like how someone will cover up or mask if they were naughty or doing shenanigans. Mm-hmm. And that's like, you know, we don't really want to look in the mirror. So that's our avoidant kind of antichrist self that nobody really wants to see. And that's what a lot of people view the shadow as, which it is. But I like to expand it out a little more because the unconscious is also like our physical bodies and our unconscious processes that are in our animal nature, our will to live, our fight for survival, and even death falls kind of into that category. So it's really all of these hidden aspects or unperceivable things in the universe.
1: So you think there's a light at the end of the dark shadow, don't you?
0: I do. I feel like, you know, we really live in a duality, and for everything, there's an opposite thing. So one of the things I really like about getting into shadow work with people is that when you see that that part is real, of course, the opposite is also true as well, right? It's kind of like if you're religious and you get to view that demons are real, that of course means there's also angels, right? So I feel like working with both sides of the polarity and, you know, seeing all of reality is really helpful.
1: Marja, tell us about your work, The Shadow Sheer Tarot, a night vision and dark archetype deck.
0: Absolutely. I do have a new deck out. And what I did for, I don't know how many of the listeners are familiar with the tarot, but it works primarily through archetypes, which Carl Jung talked about too. Archetypes are basically representatives of a kind of energy, right? So we have like the emperor or the fool. These are very familiar to us. They're in all of our stories. Every creation myth uses archetypes as the characters. It's really like every kind of type of human experience and energetic. So I took those archetypes of the tarot, like the fool or, you know, the emperor, and I made darketypes of them, which is basically their shadow form. So the fool becomes expressed as hubris. right? Where we kind of overshoot.

0: I would love to. That sounds like a lot of fun to me. I'll do one for you too if you want.
1: Well, we'll worry about the other people first.
0: Yeah, it's hard to be in the hot seat. I know.
1: But keep your readings to around 2 minutes a person.
0: Sure, we'll just do one card. I'm really good at being quick. Yeah.
1: Okay, super. Now, what is dark archetype? What is that?
0: I like to call them dark archetypes, and it's like I said, for everything there's like an opposite thing, right? So we have matter and we have antimatter. We have self and we have anti-self. So for every archetype, there's a dark archetype, which is it's like negative expression. One of my favorite ones in my deck, which I think a lot of people relate to, though not everyone, and certainly I'm a mom too, so I don't want to diss mothers, but there's a card in the tarot deck called the Empress, which represents the kind of mother feminine archetype. And in the dark archetype, it's the cannibal mother, for when
1: You.
0: maybe your mom's not so great. And that's in nature also, right? Not every animal form of mother is positive and nurturing. So I think it's important for people, especially if you've had a negative experience with a mother, maybe your mom wasn't so great. Having a card like this can really help you know that that's actually a larger thing that happens in the world so that you don't have to take it so personally.
1: Now, when you pull a card on an individual, how do you adjust for that person when you physically aren't with them, like a caller?
0: Oh, sure. I do calls all over the world all the time. So, for me, I don't know. I don't really notice much difference, honestly. I do calls on the phone or through Zooms or FaceTime all the time. So I don't feel like I make much adjustment. It's pretty much the same as what, and some clients, I've met them in real life and over the phone. So I feel like it's pretty similar. It's weird. I don't know why. It just is.
1: You ever get a follow-up after a reading and they're saying, "You were spot on. Oh my God."
0: That's one of my favorite things that happens, and it happens pretty frequently. I have been doing a lot of reading. Sometimes people will say the information was not on, but that has not happened very frequently to me. I feel like I have a batting average of around 80% out of doing this maybe 20 years. Percentage-wise, when I get feedback and people say it was correct, this is what I like to hear, but I'll also accept if it was off.
1: That's truly remarkable. You've got a lot of definitions of a lot of new phrases I haven't heard before, including the Rephaim. What are they?
0: Oh, sure. Well, George, have you ever heard of the Nephilim?
1: Oh, of course.
0: Right? I'm sure you have lots of people talk about the Nephilim on your show, right?
1: Yes.
0: Yeah, so the Rephaim, not many people talk about. So I was really excited. In my deck, there's a booklet that goes along with it to explain a lot of these concepts of the shadow work. So in that they were an ancient race of giants. There's a really great book that talks about giants. I don't know, maybe you've had him on the show or met him even. It's called Genesis 6-1 by Stephen Quayle.
1: Yes, Stephen's been a regular guest of the program.
0: It's a fabulous book, and he for sure mentions the Rephaim in there too, just to give you some context. But they were six-fingered, and six-toed giants that, under some of the biblical references, were basically rulers of the underworld. And there were like these passages to the underworld that the Rephaim were kind of a connection between humans and our ancient ancestors that were these giants. And to me, the craziest thing about the Rephaim was that there was this valley of the Rephaim that had the main entryway into the underworld. And guess where it's located?
1: Where might that be?
0: In Gaza.
1: Really?

0: Hey.
1: Absolutely. So I really enjoy reading esoteric texts and getting into some of this research and then seeing like how it influences modern times, right? Like there's nothing new under the sun, as they say. So I was reading about the Rephaim and that it's literally located, the Valley of the Rephaim in Gaza, and that's the one of the most famous Rephaim was in the Bible. It was Goliath who David fought, and that fight happened in Gaza, right near Palestine.
0: No doubt, exactly. Do you do readings on events?
1: I sure do. For a lot of groups that I've done, I have a lot of people ask about current events that are happening so that we can see like what are the shadows operating here, and we get some pretty wild answers. So I really like looking at kind of world goings on and seeing what's happening there too, for sure.
0: Would you consider yourself a paranormalist?
1: Oh, for sure. I mean, I like to look at everything, but the most exciting is paranormal and supernatural stuff because to me, I feel like I have strange experiences and not just alone. I'm very blessed, as I'm sure you are too, where I have crazy experiences and there's other people there to witness it, you know? So when you have experiences that don't quite fit on your own, you can kind of like, you know, question your own sanity or wonder maybe you're a little cuckoo pants. But at least when there's other people that can experience it too, that's my favorite thing when you can see paranormal experiences and share them with others so that we can kind of like expand our view and think like, what is this crazy place that we're in?
0: 10 years ago, a 15-year-old girl in Florida disappeared. They still haven't found her. Detectives are turning to two psychics to help them find the investigation. What do you think of that?
1: Well, I'll pull a card on it. Let's see what shadow card I get for it. Oh no. The card that I got is called the Merciless, and it's the King of Swords in the regular deck, which to me, the Merciless would indicate I don't know that they're going to find her alive, is what that one would
0: Oh,
1: indicate.
0: God. Well, it's been
1: That's
0: almost 10
1: awful.
0: years, which is sad.
1: Yeah. I know. That's really sad. I hope that the psychics can get some clarity for the family.
0: Well, it sounds like the police are at a wit's end and they have to turn to something different to find out what might be going on. So the psychics might help. But your information probably helped them. If there's anybody in the Florida area you want to pass on Maja's name, go ahead.
1: Yeah, it's really helpful when people can see or receive some kind of data or information, you know, for stuff like that, so it can give any kind of clue.
0: When we come back after the break, Maja, I want you to pull a card on the Iranian situation and let us know how long you think it's going to continue and fester. And we'll take calls next hour with Maja, but right now, much more to talk with her about the Witch of the Dawn.
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0: Honey, what are you doing?
1: I'm measuring this window so I can order some blinds online.
0: Who's going to hang them?
1: You are.
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0: Honey, come here. 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
1: We do what we should have done from the beginning and call Miss Sue and see if she can get them here before my mom arrives.
0: Again?
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4: I'm Ashley DeVorkin with a Fox Movie Profile. Anne Hathaway and Ewan McGregor star in The End of Oak Street, about a cosmic event transporting a suburban street to a mysterious, dangerous place. The canine crew in Paw Patrol, the Dino Movie, find themselves on an island trying to save their dinosaur friend's home. The historical drama The Brink of War is based on the 1986 Iceland summit, with President Ronald Reagan racing for a nuclear weapons deal with Soviet leader Mikhail Gorbachev. Stoner comedy The Wrong Girls with Kristen Stewart, Alia Shawkat, and Lakeith Stanfield is about best friends caught in mistaken identity chaos. Matthew McConaughey leads the rivals of Amziah King as a bluegrass musician and Oklahoma honeymaker, taking on those trying to destroy his business. On streaming, Disney Plus adds Camp Rock 3, with the Jonas Brothers, aka Connect 3, seeking a new opening act. Ashley DeVorkin, Fox News.
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6: Nintendo stops fighting. As Sony and Microsoft fought over who had the most powerful hardware, Nintendo went in a completely different direction. In 2006, they released the Nintendo Wii. Instead of HD graphics, they focused on motion controls, and suddenly, grandparents were bowling in their living rooms. When the console released in 2007, Betty Farley was 75.
7: I just thought, I'm never going to be making the grade. I'm never going to be able to get a strike. They'll all be gutter balls.
6: And Mary Tarbone was 78.
8: We play every Monday and Thursday. And have a lot of fun doing it.
6: This pivot allowed the Wii to outsell both the Xbox 360 and the PlayStation 3. Nintendo stopped fighting the traditional console war, carving out their own unique market, which bolsters my theory that Nintendo thinks they're a toy company that makes games and not a games company that makes toys. Eamon Dignam, Fox News.
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1: We'll take your calls next hour with Maja. 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
6: I have suffered for years and years, and it was one of those things that I was just willing to try most anything, and so I ordered the Carnivora. 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

0: And welcome back, George Norrie, along with our Witch of the Dawn, Maja Dawu, and we are talking about her Shadow Seer tarot cards and world events. And pull a card, Maja, on the Uranian War and see where it goes.
1: Absolutely. That's a really good one to check out. The card we get for that is pretty funny. It's the King of the Hill card, which in the regular tarot is Seven of Wands, and it shows a man on a hill trying to push everyone off. It's that like really kind of fight over territory and who's going to be the big boss, right? King of the Hill card, season-wise, that's a summer card, so it shows it's still going to continue through the summer. Let me pull a card and see if it'll get any resolution. The second card that we get on it is Seven of Pentacles, which in my deck is pride. So this really is like, it's lasting so long because of the pride involved. They won't admit, you know, either side is not going to admit, and they're both pushing for King of the Hill with Seven of Pentacles. The season there, though, is the fall. So maybe we could see something move there this fall. I would say that's like around November.
0: Interesting, which is well over a year.
1: Oh, that's right. It will be around that.
0: Get close.
1: Yeah, but they're just not, neither side is going to give up their pride or the fight for the territory.
0: When you talk about shadow work, how important is it in the scheme of things?
1: To me, I see it's important on all levels, George. I feel like when humans are relating to each other and people don't understand that we are projecting shadows on each other, that we're holding it, we're just doing all this toxic behavior to each other. And when we don't know about it and we're not educated, everyone's just kind of blaming the person, or we're getting in fights and we're hating each other. And we don't understand that this is behavior and animal parts of us that we're mostly subconscious towards. So when we have these toxic family members or people that we love doing shadow behaviors, and we are not educated on it, and we can't recognize it, we don't know how to wrangle it, it just tears apart all of our relationships.
0: What did the ancients know about this kind of work, Maja?
1: It goes back pretty far into pagan traditions, and they would see that humans would have these, you know, aspects of ourselves, these hidden darknesses that would come out in these behaviors, behaviors like murder, behaviors like, you know, being abusive, any kind of abuse, right? And it comes from mostly from needs. A lot of these behaviors is because somebody needed something to live, or they thought they did, or maybe their animal body was in a state of fear. And so then we express these negative emotions. And so the ancient world was very familiar with these behaviors because humans have been doing this for a really long time. And it turns out that they had all kinds of explanations for these kinds of behaviors and why humans do them. So I feel like we need to go back and look into some of these ancient explanations for it so that we can learn how to better relate to each other without so much emotional toxic garbage.
0: Is shadow work positive or negative?
1: I feel like it's both. Working with negative energy can be positive, which I know sounds strange, but it's very arduous to work with negative energy, but we all have to do it whether we like it or not, right? How many people do you know that can avoid dealing with a negative situation their entire life, right?
0: Not a lot.
1: You're very blessed if so, or just insanely lucky. But even if you are that lucky, you should still come down off your perch and come help the rest of us deal with it. You know what I mean? So we can be pretty well adjusted, but then we still have to deal with everyone else's weird behavior. And like, you just can't get away from it. Like, no matter how far you go, there's going to be humans there.

0: there and there's going to be weird negative drama. So I just really feel like it's a positive thing for us to pull the rug up and get ourselves educated on these negative behaviors.
1: As a practicing witch, have you ever conducted spells?
0: Oh, of course. I feel like I do a lot of dispelling where I try to explain things more than spells. But spell work, there's all kinds of different spell work. That's like a whole big topic. A lot of the spells that I do are for the collective to try to, brighten people's moods or increase energy to folks. I tend to focus on spells that are going to really be on broader levels rather than for individuals.
1: Have you ever cast a spell on somebody that was disparaging?
0: Like someone that was against me or bullying me?
1: Or evil?
0: I mean, that's a big problem, right? But I feel like what I said, these individuals, most of the time, are really doing these things and they're unaware that they're doing it. You know what I mean? So I feel like using spells against people that you're viewing as an enemy, even though they're doing terrible things, it doesn't really serve. Like, what are you trying to get at? I do feel, though, there are then not just people that are doing it subconsciously, but there's also real true evil, right? That, in my personal opinion and experience, there is full, like, opposite end of the pendulum, darkness and evil that humans can hold by making that choice, consciously making that choice. And so for me, I don't place spells against them because now you're tying your energy to that, right? In an oppositional force. I choose to do, again, collective work to try to dispel people that are holding that kind of frequency and try to do more like a removal, like a clearing of it, if that makes sense.
1: Since you've been doing this, how many years now?
0: Oh gosh, since I was about 15. So I'm 52 now. I don't know what's the math. It's a while.
1: Have you ever found yourself in a situation that you felt uncomfortable?
0: Oh my God, all the time. I'm weird. I do put myself in uncomfortable situations, but I do a lot of training, George. I train martial arts from the time I was in my 20s. I've done a lot of training to try to make myself able to withstand discomfort, which as I get older, I don't do it as much. I used to be a little more vigilante in that department. But I trained for a long time with my spiritual teacher, Kelvin DeWolf. And Dr. Kelvin DeWolf is a Mi'kmaq Native American. They call themselves the Lun. His website is kelvindewolf.com if you guys want to check him out. And the Mi'kmaq indigenous people, they actually, they were a big deal. They helped found America in the French Indian War. And I'm French Canadian. So it's really funny, actually. We met each other in LA. But I've done shamanic training with him. It's hard to describe, but it's like vision quest stuff. And I've done a lot of stuff where, you fast and you work with plant medicine and you do a lot of things that put yourself through ordeal type of things so that you can make yourself stronger so that you can be able to navigate these territories. So as I work with clients, I'm in LA, so there's all kinds of weirdos. I'll tell you what, George.
1: Oh, yeah.
0: And I try to help people, So if I'm trying to help someone, they're gonna have terrible things they're going through. Whatever it is, dealing with loss, dealing with grief, dealing with addiction, a lot of that in LA, dealing with relationship problems. So I feel like I sit with people through uncomfortable things every single day.

0: I try to train and practice myself so that I can hold that space. But it's a daily work for me. And I just try to do a lot of clearing, a lot of my work that Kelvin DeWolf taught me so that I can maintain my strength as well.
1: Explain the alter ego and how does it used?
0: Well, that to me is a lot of fun in LA. You can see how a lot of artists will use alter egos. But the alter ego is that kind of like anti-self or another self, right? An example would be, you know how Eminem has his alter ego of the Slim Shady? I don't know if you're an Eminem fan, but he's got this like whole alter ego that he's constructed, like a lot of artists do. You know, like how David Bowie has the Starman, right?
1: Or at least he had the star man.
0: Yes, ex so true. Rest in peace. So we have these alternate identities that we can work through. Like, if we're going to know that human beings have weird shadow behaviors, and we all do. There's no one's exempt, myself included. We can kind of work with them, like play, like using the tarot or doing creative arts, doing Shakespeare plays, right? So the alter ego is kind of something we can make that we can work with that shadow energy with. It's kind of like, did you ever read Oscar Wilde's Portrait of Dorian Gray?
1: Yes.
0: That painting is like his alter ego, if that makes sense.
1: It does indeed.
0: Yeah. So it's the alter ego is a very powerful vehicle that we humans have to work with our personas and grow them by having something to play with it with, reflect on. Usually we'll just do it with each other, right? So most people use their relationships in that way, but they're doing it subconsciously. And then that leads to all this weird behavior. And that's why we always fight with each other all the time. Usually, if it's not over practical, pragmatic stuff, if your loved one is behaving in a weird emotional way, it's probably because they're using you to project this alter ego on. Right. So it's just better if we can do it with awareness by using tools, like whether that tool is art or tarot or creative methods, so we can raise these things to our awareness to be able to see them and understand them better.
1: When you deal with witchcraft, have you ever found yourself in an uncomfortable situation?
0: I mean, yeah, like I said, just with the people, but with witchcraft. That's a good kind of segue into kind of like what is witchcraft too? That's a really big topic, right? I would say witchcraft is kind of you using magic or intention and directing it a certain way. So that would be a very large, inclusive way to state it. For me, like I said, I use it to clear or dispel energy. And in doing that, probably one of the more uncomfortable situations I was in, I would go and clear people's houses, right? If maybe they have a bad energy or someone passed in the house. And there was one house I was in, and there was other people in there with me when I was doing the clearing, the owners of the house. Even before I asked what room it was, we were standing in the middle of the room and I started to do my clearing, and all of the doors started opening and closing on their own,
1: Like slamming.
0: like slamming. And then only one door opened and closed, and it was the room where the gal had passed. And I mean, you can't really feel comfortable when that happens. And we were the only ones in the house. There was no one else in the house. The windows were not open. And I know whatever people want to say, like for explanations, but there was a palpable feeling, right? And so it's really hard to feel safe when that happens, you know?
1: How do you overcome?

0: that?
1: For me, I just knew that I was there, and obviously there was not good stuff there if she had passed poorly, right? There was, I was just like, well, I definitely have a job to do here, you know? So I just tried to take it more like, I need to finish the clearing, right? Like, it was, to me, it seemed obvious that I definitely had to do that job.
0: Now, when they call next hour and want a tarot card reading, do you want them to ask you a question, or do you just go with it?
1: A question is best. So if they have, and these are shadow cards, remember, so it's going to really show you that dark side of it. So I would recommend to folks, if there's something you want clarity on for, like, what is this negative energy present here, that's what the cards will really be good at showing you. So try to think of something you want to understand. What is that negative thing here that I need to know?
0: Are your cards available? Do you sell them?
1: Oh, yeah, they're all over. They're on Amazon, Barnes & Noble. You can just Google it. It's on my website, too, the links, which is witchofthedawn.com.
0: All right, we'll come back in a moment with Maja and take phone calls. If you want a reading with tarot cards, ask the question.
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2: Can AI be more safe for kids? One leader in the field thinks so. OpenAI is now unveiling a new experience for teens on their flagship artificial intelligence model. ChatGPT for Teens is now available. It makes use of the same platform as the standard ChatGPT, but invokes parental controls, which also allow those parents to monitor their teens' use of the AI and be notified of safety concerns, to preset homework reminders, and even institute so-called quiet hours. But what's more is that if the AI begins to think a user is between the ages of 13 and 17, it puts the account into teen mode. OpenAI says the teen experience will include a study mode focusing on academic activity, engaging users in learning about subjects instead of just answering questions posed to it. That's a response to concerns from educators that students use AI not as a learning tool, but as a mode of academic cheating. With Fox on Tech, I'm Evan Brown, Fox News.
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2: New approach. I'm Sue Guzman, Fox News. President Trump is floating a new tactic against Iran.
3: On Truth Social Wednesday night, the president announced what he is calling the most crushing economic operation ever taken against any country, fueled by Iran's failure to make a deal with the U.S. to end military operations. President Trump promising economic D-Day and also stating that if any country aids Iran economically, that country will also face consequences. Although he didn't offer any specific actions, the president did write that, quote, these maniacs are on the ropes and these historic measures will cripple them and their ability to project terror worldwide.
2: Fox's Kevin Uretsky. President Trump meeting with cryptocurrency leaders at the White House on Wednesday.
4: President Trump touting investments and legislation to boost America's tech innovation.
5: We're ensuring that America remains the undisputed leader, not only in Bitcoin and crypto, but also technologies like prediction markets, artificial intelligence, and much more. And we're leading in every single one. And I will tell you, the AI, the artificial intelligence, we're way ahead of number two. Number two is China.
4: Urging Congress to pass the Clarity Act.
5: Legislation which will keep us ahead of China, keep us ahead of everyone else.
4: Noting he looks forward to Chinese President Xi Jinping visiting the U.S. next month, adding they'll probably talk about AI and a lot of other things. Kristen Goodwin, Fox News.
2: U.S. national debts reached a new milestone.
6: America now owes $40 trillion. That's right. The national debts are passing the mark on Wednesday as defense costs, social programs like Social Security and Medicare, and interest on the burgeoning deficit make up an enormous share of federal spending. Possibly the most alarming thing about this number is how quickly we've gotten there. Just in March, the debt was at $39 trillion. That means we've gone a full $1 trillion more into debt in just 5 months. John Saucier, Fox News.
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2: A Cessna pilot was killed and two state troopers injured when a small plane collided with a state police helicopter at Carlisle Regional Airport in Pennsylvania. Governor Josh Shapiro.
11: Two Pennsylvania state troopers, Corporal Bryce Corman and Trooper Jason Mills, while injured, are going to be okay.
2: The two troopers in the helicopter with the non-life-threatening injuries, the pilot of the small plane was killed, the NTSB and FAA investigating. Landmark social media addiction trial against Meta continues. 29 states accusing the parent company of Facebook and Instagram of putting profit over children.
12: During opening statements, the 29 states that brought the lawsuit claim Meta made deceptive statements about its platforms that likely misled the public and designed its models to be addictive to young people. The chief prosecutor in the case, California Attorney General Rob Bonta, is accusing Meta of putting profits before safety. And Meta attorney Paul Schmidt told jurors that the company believes that it has a responsibility to act on its own. It has a responsibility to try and work with teens and parents in partnership to try and address those questions.
2: Fox's Marianne Rafferty. Another grim milestone in the Ebola outbreak. Here's Fox's Lillian Wu.
13: There are more than 5,000 cases of Ebola in the Democratic Republic of the Congo, according to its Ministry of Health, which is seeing its number of recorded deaths close in on 2,400. This tops the 2018 outbreak in the country, country, which killed 2,299 people and makes it the country's deadliest Ebola outbreak ever, driven by the Bundibugyo strain, which has no approved vaccine or treatment. The head of the World Health Organization says, at its current pace, the outbreak is on track to surpass the deadliest Ebola outbreak ever on record, which started over a decade ago and killed

0: More than 11,000 people. Lillian Wu, Fox News.
1: I'm Sue Guzman. 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
4: Intense heat into the evening. Heat advisory goes on through the evening hours. We can't rule out an isolated shower or thunderstorms. We head through the evening. Otherwise, just some clouds across the region. A low dropping down to 75. A pop-up storm or two looks possible Thursday. 98 degrees the high. Heat index levels to 106. Thursday night, maybe a passing storm. Otherwise, just some clouds around. A low in the mid-70s. Best chance of rain is going to be Friday. Showers and thunderstorms look likely. Sunshine beforehand and still a hot day. A high of 97. I'm meteorologist Mark Thibodeau for the Weather Channel. 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
1: Well, do you have a question for the Witch of the Dawn, Maja Dawu? 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
3: 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I couldn't even walk across my floor without literally coughing until I would gasp. So I saw three different pulmonologists, and they could do nothing. Someone had mentioned to me about a product that President Reagan had taken. I ordered it within 1 week. 1 week. My coughing has stopped since I've taken the carnivora. 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Why are you not coughing?" I told them what I'm doing, and they said, "Well, what's it doing that it stopped that coughing?" I said, "I can't answer that. It just stopped it."
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2: And welcome back. George Norrie along with Maja Dawu as we talk about witchcraft. Her website is called Witch of the Dawn, DAWN.com, linked up at coasttocoastam.com. And her tarot cards are called the Shadow Sheer Tarot. Tell us about that title, Maja.
3: Yeah, it's it uses seer, S-E-E-R, which is like a way that we can see. So it's kind of funny to me that you can see shadows, because the whole point of shadows is that you can't see, but you can see a shadow where it's dark. So I wanted to call it that mainly just to let people know that you can see in the darkness if you keep your wits about you.
2: So if you were living during the age of the Massachusetts witchcraft era a long time ago, would they have burned you at the stake?
3: I'm pretty certain that they would have. Probably, even if I wasn't a witch, they may have done it anyway, just because I like to argue with people. So I might have gone down either way.
2: Do you think you're from Salem?
3: For me, I mean, like I said, I have weird connections with Asia. My mom, I was conceived when I was in Tibet, and I get all this stuff. I've learned I Ching and I study a lot of Chinese stuff, and I actually have a closer connection with Asian stuff. I don't really know. I'm very white, by the way. Like, I'm very French Canadian white lady, but I really connect to a lot of Asian culture. So I don't know. Maybe my spirit came in the Himalayas and it was, you know, some other kind of energy. But that's where I usually kind of feel like I'm at home.
2: Well, we've known you to be very upbeat. That's you.
3: Yeah, I feel like I try to be cheerful. I think it's kind of just my nature. Yeah.
2: Let's go to the phones. Let's go east of the Rockies. Pauline in North Carolina. Hi, Pauline.
4: Yes, hi. I just published my first children's book, and I was just wondering if it'll be doing okay.
2: So you want a reading on that? That's your question. Yes. What do you think? Okay, yes. Maja.
3: Well, congratulations on your book. And I am fingers crossed for you. I'll be sending it high vibes. I think everybody needs to create stuff and put it out. Let's see what card we get for your book. So, oh, look at this. Wow. You get the legacy card. Literally the legacy. Like you're leaving a legacy with the book. That means you can't stop here. You have to keep making them. In the regular tarot deck, it's 10 of Pentacles, and 10 of Pentacles is a money card. I don't know if you're familiar with that image. You got a great card for your book. Good luck.
2: How about that?
4: Because that's what I wanted to do for my grandchildren, to leave something that they can remember me by.
3: Oh, I love this. You did it. Good job.
4: Thank you. That's great.
2: All right. Thank you. Thanks. She feels good about that. That's good.
3: Yeah, that's great.
2: When you pull the death card, what does that mean?
3: Well, death is transformation. And I have had some experiences with death. I don't want to, you know, be boastful about the topic of death at all. I'm a little smarter than that. But death is not the end that I perceived. When I have had experiences of it, I've had 3 near-death experiences. I was very sick as a child, and I had asthma and a lot of issues. But I have had experiences that showed me that death is not an ending. It literally is a transformation. So when a lot of people will get freaked out at the death card, I don't know. I kind of like it because it means there's going to be some kind of change coming up. So often when we pull the death card in tarot, it means we're going to undergo a change. It could be a loss, right? I have pulled it and it has been literally a death. When I've had clients ask about the health of someone that was maybe struggling, we get the death card. It can also literally mean death. It depends on the context.
2: What do you think, Maja, about voodoo?
3: I don't know much about it. I don't practice it.

0: I haven't read much history about voodoo. I know that it's based in the Yoruba tradition and Santeria. So that's like a really old, ancient African tradition. They use the archetypes of the Orisha. So it's, you know, very similar to any archetypal system that utilizes archetypes as deities from which they do practices of power.
1: What has been the strangest moment of witchcraft you've gone through?
0: Oh, geez. Wow, that's a really big one. Strangest. Well, I'll tell you what, I'll share a miraculous experience that I had when I had someone who had lost their baby, and I was helping do a service for them. The baby had been stillborn, and so we were taking the cremated ashes to the ocean to have a nice service for them. And we went and we were releasing the ashes into the ocean, and this seal, literally, we placed the ashes into the water, and the seal pops its head up at that exact same moment and looks at us in our eyes, like just still stares at us. And it was just so crazy. We started laughing and it turned into such like a joyful experience. And that seal followed us the whole rest of the day as if it was like a guardian or there to kind of like, it was there on purpose to share the space with us. And that was just so special and like a miracle.
1: Was it magical?
0: It was very magical, yes.
1: What do you think determines the good and the bad from magic?
0: Well, there's certainly a lot of gray area. You know, I think a lot of it is perspective. One person's good thing is someone else's bad thing. And again, if we view someone as an enemy, to them, we're their enemy, right? So perspective is a lot. I try to get an objective perspective because a lot of that bias, you know, sometimes good and bad is a bias, although there are definitely things that are really bad and then really good. So you can make that discernment, but mostly I would say it's gray area. To me, when something is bad or that negative energy, the way I feel it is its base. It has like literally a bass tone, like the sound of a low tonal frequency. And I can always feel it literally in my guts, in my bowels. So when something's really bad, you should trust your body. Listen to what your intestines are having to say about it. And it has kind of like literally like a bass sound, like in music. That's how I experience it anyway.
1: Let's go to Thomas in La Jolla on the wildcard line. Hi, Tom.
2: Hi, George. I want to thank you and Uriel for accepting my call.
1: Sure thing.
2: And Marcia, very, very interesting conversation and information. You live in Los Angeles, Marcia, and I'm sure you are familiar with the spirit animal, mountain lion, that was known as P-22. That's P as in Paul, 2-2.
0: And yes, Mike, I just
2: Hollywood
0: saw
2: and Griffith Park, that type of thing. And I always got the impression that as a mountain lion, it was like an outpicturing of the collective consciousness, you know, and this mountain lion was saying, I can't be domesticated. I can't be put into a zoo. I live free. So my request to you, Marcia, could you pull a tarot card on P22 and perhaps maybe give your thoughts?
0: Yes, I would love to. And, you know, you're so funny. You're so psychic. Just yesterday, I was with my girls. We went to the Natural History Museum, and they had a whole thing on P22. So, in fact, we had a whole conversation about P22 yesterday. So it's as though you're just pulling it right out of the ether. I agree with you. It's really the spirit of living free. It's so beautiful. Let's

pull a card for P22. I'm so grateful that you brought that up. For the card for P22, wow, this is really interesting. The card that we get is Eminent Domain, which in the regular tarot deck is Ace of Pentacles. But Eminent Domain is like when, you know, something has higher power over the land.

0: Very neat.
1: Let's go to Billy in Glendale, California. Go ahead, Billy.
2: Hey, George, how you doing again? Maja's sister, Mary Meat. I was going to ask a question about shadow work, but now I want a reading instead.
1: All right,
0: Sure.
1: go with the question.
2: Okay. What is preventing my ex-girlfriend Lisa from getting help for herself for her past trauma?
0: Okay, that's a really good question. Let's take a look for her.
1: See what those cards say. And you pulled just one card, right?
0: Just one. The card we get for her is propaganda, which is Ace of Wands. I feel like she's getting some bad information, maybe some fake news. When we get the propaganda card, it looks like she's being influenced to think maybe she doesn't need it or something like that. Maybe you could send her some positive resources and information that would be a little more supportive to her getting help, some third-party sources like articles or research. I think that would be helpful for her.
1: What do you think of that, Billy?
2: I've actually tried doing that, but very recently she's told me she's just plain not ready to get it, and she said she'll get in her own time. And also, it
0: Well,
2: seems like
0: just.
2: lately she's kind of getting mad at me about it, too.
0: Wow. So this is right on point. I think just give her some space and time, but I would just keep at it. Maybe since you already did it, she'll take a look at it, but she's obviously resistant to it. But I think that's the correct path. So your intuition was correct, and just be patient with her, and I think she'll get into it and hopefully get herself some help. And I'll be sending her some good thoughts too.
1: How do you think she'd feel, Maja, knowing that this came up on a national radio show?
0: Well, hopefully she knows people care about her, and it sounds like you really care about her a lot and are concerned. So that's the main thing. Yeah.
1: That's true. Next up, Mayette's with us in New York. Hello, Mayette.
3: Yes, hello, George. Thank you so much. I have a question with some comment, and then I have a reading with a question. And one of the questions, George, is to you. I'm wondering if you've ever thought about or will think about how many people are true coasties. Because you always have so many wonderful, enlightening, spiritual subjects, but how many people get it and understand it versus kind of just coasting along and competing to be on air and all about their ego? Now, I also want to say that we all know that we don't get out of this life until we die. So basically, it seems that we don't quite see that we are spiritual beings that come into a physical body. So all the narcissism, imperiosity, the histrionics, and the always moving toward conflict seems to be the order of the day. So our near future for humanity, I'd like your thoughts. And my question is, and my mother always told us that it's an ill wind that brings no good. So some negativity where I was held captive. Someone who I thought was even a coastie friend has sort of done a 180-degree turn. So I'd like to see, and I'd like to stay on the line as you pull the card.
0: Okay, you want me to
1: All
0: pull the
1: right.
0: card for your friend that turned on you, basically? Okay, I'll pick the card for that. Let's take a look at what's going on there.
1: All right.
0: Well, the card we get for them is vanity. So it does look like with Queen of Wands, with that, what happened there, Queen of Wands is someone's trying to kind of trump you or one up you or look better, right? Vanity. It's too bad. It's a shame because this person is on the superficial and was not doing this from a place of depth, and it was to kind of create a hierarchy over you, but it's all for nothing because it's not even going to be based on anything real for that individual. And it was a vanity move to try to promote their ego. So that's really a shame.
1: Interesting take. All right, good luck, Maya. I hope everything works out for you. How many readings do you do normally,
0: I
1: Maja?
0: do readings several times a day.

0: Most of the weeks. So, I mean, probably thousands. I would say I talk to a couple thousand people a month, quite a lot.
1: That's a lot of people.
0: Yeah.
1: Let's go to Rick in Massachusetts. Hello, Rick.
2: How are you guys?
1: All right, great.
2: That's good to know. Good to always. Thankful for taking my call here, George. And
1: Sure thing.
2: Marsha. I came up with, I was trying to come up with a couple of different questions because there was one question. And so first I was saying, well, I don't know if I still had an attachment because I've had health issues. But then my other one was, well, am I going to get better or not? So I guess it's kind of a twofold question in one way. So not sure what's causing it and if it's caused from that. I've had three attachments in the past and pretty experienced paranormal investigator and an empath. So they like to jump onto me and take a ride home sometimes. But they haven't always had the best interest for me.
0: Yeah, let's take a look at the source of that. You know, with attachments, a really good thing is to get a group to help you. I know a lot of us, especially practitioners, or if we're experienced, especially with the attachments, we try to do it ourselves. And then a lot of times they'll lead to isolation for you. So I always say, like, go to groups, you know, go to churches, go to meetings, go to communities. Try to just even being in communities can be helpful and help kind of kick out that energy. But let's take a look at what's going on there with a card.
1: You're almost like you're almost like a psychologist, Marja.
0: It's almost that way. The mind and people, everybody works the same. You know, we're all very kind of connected in it. So it's usually the answers are correct because of how humans are, you know. The card you get for the entity is 10 of Cups, which is a toxic family. So it does look like these could be like you could have an ancestor disposition, or the other answer could be you could look into your ancestors to help you remove this entity with toxic family. This is somebody's toxic ancestor. And so you want to do some ancestor work to clear it out. Look up some different ancestor work entity removal techniques. That should help you.
1: How far are you booked with appointments?
0: I usually get booked about a week ahead, not too crazy. Most people just hit me up when they have a problem.
1: And generally, how long do the sessions last?
0: Usually anywhere from 15 minutes to an hour.
1: Oh, that's not bad. And they can get to you through your website?
0: Yeah, I'm very accessible. They can shoot me an email.
1: And where do they get your tarot cards if they want to buy a pack?
0: You can get my cards at Barnes & Noble, Amazon, Thrift Books, all over the place, at Inner Traditions website as well.
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4: The Department of War is instructing 30 American

0: academic institutions to review their financial and research partnerships with foreign entities. The Pentagon states in the press release that the move is to protect against property, intellectual, or technology theft. Undersecretary Emil Michaels said that, quote, "The Department of War has zero tolerance for academic partnerships that compromise our national security." Assistant Secretary Dr. Joseph Jewell added that, quote, "Universities are critical partners in executing a wide range of Department of War research programs, and the department must therefore ensure that our research investments are well protected from foreign exploitation." The institutions conducting the audits must issue their reports by the end of the month and must include not only the overall assessment of potential exposure, but also any mitigation plans deemed necessary in order to stay eligible for research funding. Kevin Uretsky, Fox News.
1: Take a pause.
2: Montana wildlife officials are asking people to break with the tradition this summer, huckleberry picking in the wild. The woman known as the Western Montana Wild Forager, River Shannon Aloya, says it's slim pickings.
3: These plants are severely damaged. We had continuous cold snaps in the spring.
2: Bears are big huckleberry fans, and since there are so few berries, bears and people wind up in the same spots trying to pick them. Jamie Chonkel works for Montana's Fish, Wildlife, and Parks Department and says there have been lots of berry-picking bear encounters.
4: You know, the bears are trying to feed on the berries. The people are hiking and biking and living, you know, right in where the berries are. So, yeah, it's been an interesting year.
2: Grizzly bears especially can be downright pigs when it comes to huckleberries. They reportedly eat up to 200,000 a day in the summer. Take a pause. Jill Nato, Fox News.
5: I'm Gianna Gelosi with your Fox True Crime Minute. More than a dozen Penn State frat brothers were busted for running a complex cocaine trafficking ring out of two separate fraternities that allegedly forced young pledges to cut and bag the drugs that were then sold to students. The Pennsylvania Office of Attorney General says the cocaine was cut and packaged primarily at the Delta Upsilon and Sigma Chi fraternity houses before it was distributed mostly to other Penn State students. Two former students, Agostino Abatiello and Thomas Robinson, are accused of being the main suppliers, making regular trips from Philadelphia and New York. Four of those charged are current Penn State students. Nine are alumni. The 14th defendant is the father of a student. He's accused of trying to conceal evidence and obstruct the investigation. Penn State has since suspended Delta Upsilon while it investigates the frat and said Sigma Chi is not recognized by the university and operates outside of its supervision. 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I'm Gianna Gelosi with your Fox True Crime Minute.
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1: Another fascinating show tomorrow on Coast to Coast. 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Interesting. And then Erica Busahaney joins us, the psychic, to talk about the psychic world. 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

0: And welcome back, George Norrie, along with the good witch, Maja Dawood. Maja, when we talk about shadow work, what does that mean?
1: Shadow work is attempts. I don't know. We do what we can, right? But it's attempts to raise awareness so that we can see the shadow, we can understand it, and we can try to have a little plan for how to deal with it. So, for example, if one of our loved ones or someone in the vicinity around us is holding a shadow form, like let's say you have a toxic boss and they're holding the shadow form of the Machinator, which is the King of Pentacles card. This is someone who's gonna not just be bossy or try to tell you what to do, but this person is actually manipulating you to do behavior that they know exactly where they're trying to do it. And if you are not aware of this shadow form and what it involves, you're just going to have to accept this offense and you may go crazy thinking there's something wrong with you if you don't know that this person is doing it. So when we do shadow work, we're raising our awareness to know and understand these shadow forms that people can do to each other.
0: Are you in a coven or do you work independently?
1: I kind of do lots of stuff with lots of people. I guess you would say I'm spiritually promiscuous, but I go all over town. Me and Kelvin used to go on spiritual field trips. Like, I'll go to churches. We go to Buddhist centers. I like to just go see what everybody's doing. So I do a lot of community work with all kinds of different communities. Yeah.
0: When you tell people you're a witch, what do they say? What's their reaction?
1: I feel like they either love it or hate it. You know, there's a lot of stigma around witchcraft, but you can find positive and negative people in every religion in the world. Okay. You're going to have danger in some churches. You're going to have danger in some, you know, spiritual community, no matter what it is. So I feel like there's all kinds of witches, just like there's all kinds of every kind of religion. So, but I feel like they're in a lot of traditions, people get really down on witches. You know, we're the scapegoats. People like to blame us for stuff. So, but I don't mind because I can see when someone's projecting. So I kind of enjoy pointing out that they're projecting onto me because they don't know the kind of work that I do. But some people are really excited. Yeah.
0: Are you into different colored candles?
1: I don't do so much candle work, you know, but a lot of people do. I feel like colors have a lot of correspondences. Colors are very powerful. I like to use colors when I dress because they definitely invoke frequency and moods. I tell you what, if I wear a hot pink dress, I notice people smile and get happy. I guarantee.
0: As opposed to what other color?
1: I mean, you know, I like wearing black sometimes too, but I just noticed like if I wear hot pink, everybody gets like excited about the dress. It's palpable. You can feel it. I have a royal blue dress that I wear and it also impacts people very strong. People really respond to color. It's invoking a frequency. So I wouldn't be surprised if the candles using colors produce those effects as well. I can see it with how I dress.
0: Now, you're in L.A. How do you feel about Hollywood's treatment of witches?
1: I mean, I get a little disappointed, I'll tell you the truth, George, because they always are trying to, you know, portray us in a bad light. Yeah, you know, it's a bummer. Sometimes they'll show us as being helpful or worshiping spirit. I mean, most of my practices, I like worshiping spirit because I can see that there's consciousness that's larger than our own. So I wish they would incorporate some of that kind of magic instead of just always like the witches casting spells on people, messing up their lives.
0: Do you practice Wiccan?
1: I feel like a lot of people have very specific definitions for Wiccan. So I wouldn't place myself in that category. I would say I'm a pagan and I definitely identify as a witch because to me, witch means wise one. And I just really like to know stuff. I like to gather knowledge. I like finding out about the world and the cosmos.

0: I like to accumulate knowledge and then share that with other people. So that's kind of why I call myself a witch. But I feel like some Wiccans get really specific with their definition. And so I don't know that I would fall under that category.
1: You believe in a higher power?
0: Oh, yes. I have experienced. For me, it's not about belief. And I feel this is very true for everyone. You can have experiences of higher powers. You don't have to just believe. And a lot of it is if you just open up your perceptual abilities, try to open up to some of these experiences, you'll see that there are higher powers. I can't say what those are, but they are there and you can experience them. You don't have to believe.
1: All right, let's go to final calls. Elisa is with us in California. Hi, Elisa.
2: Hi, thank you for taking my call.
1: Sure thing.
2: I have a question, and it's after we pass, the pain that we may have felt from being in love or falling out of love, do we continue to feel that same ache when we pass?
0: The way that I was shown, and this is the best news that I have for you today, is that love never dies. Love is the only thing that's stronger than death and that can go past and through it. And love can also go past and through pain. So once you pass through death, the love remains and is cleared and purified of all of that pain. I was shown this through the Three of Swords card, which shows a heart with three swords in it. And it's also Our Lady of Sorrows, Mary, Our Lady of Sorrows, which there's a lot of churches for that. And she's a Catholic saint and it shows her grief, but she goes all the way through that pain. And once she comes out the other side, the love gets purified. And that's what happens. We can go through it even before you pass, but it's just a lot of emotional labor. But you can do spiritual practices that can help you through.
1: Are you afraid of the dying process?
0: For me personally, no. Because as you experience it, what happened to me when I had my near death, it's like joy. It feels like an expansion. Like the way that it looked was like a mushroom cloud going out. I was like expanding like a bird. It was liberating, like freedom. It feels great, which I guess is scary because you don't want to come back here and get all shoved back into your body. But I don't want to die. I still have a lot to do with life, but the death experience is actually an enjoyable thing.
1: First time caller, Barbara's in Virginia. Hey, Barb, go ahead.
3: Hello, I am so starstruck right now. Thank you so much.
1: You are welcome. It's because of you, Maja, not me.
3: Both of you. Thank you. I just came out of a 10-year narcissistic relationship, so I'm doing a lot of healing right now. And I decided to make the move from Pittsburgh to Virginia. My son is here. He's in the Navy. I have started myself pulling tarot cards, and I've been doing very well. Everything has seemed to line up for myself, but I would just like some reassurance that I'm on the right path.
1: All right.
0: Absolutely.
1: That's the question, Maja. Is she on the right
0: path?
1: Yes,
0: I'm so sorry you had that experience. And with narcissistic abuse, the best thing you can do is focus on your solar plexus, which is near your belly button. Do creative things, value yourself, do things that bring you joy, see and reconnect to that inner child in you, because that's the area that really gets impacted by that, because they impact your self-worth and your self-esteem. So you want to work on that part specifically, and you can do it by doing like even fun creative stuff like arts and crafts is really good. And also thank your son for his service, and let me pull a card for your path.
1: All right. And how many in the deck?
0: There's 78 cards in the deck.
1: All right.
0: So for the card that we get for your path, it looks like you're absolutely heading the right way. We get Knight of Cups, the player. So this is showing that you got, you know, involved with someone that was holding that space and they were unable to open their emotions to you. And that was the vibe that they were doing. So please know this was not.

0: not you, it's them when we pull this card. So I hope that's helpful and vindicating for you that that was them holding that shadow and this was not your fault. So please take good care and do a lot of self-care for yourself.
1: All right. Good luck, Barb. Next up, Bobby in North Carolina. Welcome to the show. Hi, Bobby.
2: Hey. Thanks for taking my call.
1: Sure thing, buddy. Thank you.
2: I was just calling to see if it's a good time for me to start a business.
1: Is it a good time for him to start? Go ahead. Pull that card.
0: See, card you get for starting a business. We get the Five of Wands card, which in my deck is rivalry. So it's competition. But it means you can throw your hat in the game. When we get the rivalry card, you need to enter into the game, enter into the competition, right? The image that I use is of a deer, right? That kind of, they rut with each other. So don't let the competition spook you. You got to get in there and, you know, put your unique view into it.
1: All right, good. Good luck, Bobby. Who taught you how to read the cards, Masha?
0: Well, I got my first deck when I was 15 from my mom. And then I just kind of learned by myself. I would just pull cards on stuff I was wondering about or wanted insight about. And then I would just read a lot of books. I used to work as a librarian. So I've read, I would say, tens of thousands of books in my life. And my grandmother was a big reader. So she would always have every kind of book. I read so many of the classics, thanks to my grandmother. She taught me, you know, about all kinds of classic literature and had all those books available. So I just really had a habit of reading books when I was interested in something. And I probably read a couple thousand books about the tarot.
1: Let's go to my old hometown of Detroit. Marie's with us. Hello, Marie. Welcome.
3: Hello.
1: Good to have you with us. What can we do for you?
3: Yeah, just a quick question. Can you see anything about when things are going to turn around for me?
0: Sure. Let's see.
1: Have they been going the wrong way for you, Marie?
3: Yeah, about 6 months.
1: 6 months.
0: We get the card, which is called Forlorn, which in the regular tarot is the star, which is like a path and a destiny path. So, but forlorn obviously is sad. So you're having a hard time on the journey. But with forlorn, this path is taking you to a better place. And it's a destiny path. So you have to take the long way. When we get this card, sometimes people will try and take a shortcut out of it. But if you just keep going and stay true, you'll get out of this hard time. It's going to shift. So in terms of like period, I like to view things in seasons. You know, a lot of times I feel like you can be in a season of difficulty and then it shifts, kind of like agriculture. So I feel like things really shift like agriculture season. So for you, I hope you get free of this by the fall equinox.
1: Well, that's good news for her then, isn't it?
0: Yes.
1: Next up, Chris in South Carolina. Welcome, Chris. Go ahead.
4: Hey, how you doing? Thanks for answering my call.
5: This call is being recorded.
1: Sure thing.
4: I just got married to my partner, Patrick, and I want to know, it's been a year, but I want to know if our love and money will keep on going like it's going now.
1: Pull that card, Maja.
0: Sure, congratulations, first of all. Let's see what card you guys get. For the card for you guys, yeah, we get, it's funny, we get the Pride card, which is so cute for you guys. But Pride is Seven of Pentacles, which in the regular deck, it shows a gardener tending his garden, and Pentacles are also money cards. So you guys have to nourish each other, and the fruits of your labor will grow.
1: All right, let's take another card. First time caller Ryan's with us in Iowa. Welcome to the program. Hi, Ryan.
6: Hi, guys. Thank you so much for having me on.
1: Absolutely. How can we help you?
6: Well, both of my parents died in the last few years. They were awesome parents. They had 12 kids. I'm like in the fourth and a middle child, but my health has kind of went to crap, and I lost my job over 13 years as a maintenance tech, and I had nine surgeries, and I bought a house and had a new truck, and I watched it all go.

0: Is his life going to change? We only got a minute left, Maja.
1: Okay, I'm going to pull, but don't give up. Maybe you have to shift gears and do a different path after all that loss. You got to go a different way. Let me pull a card for you. The card you get is the Spectator, which is the Hermit card. So do a little insight and see something else that you might enjoy to do that wouldn't be as difficult as what you were doing. Maybe there's an easier thing that you could do. Take a look. Do some looking on the internet at what's available for you.
0: The name of the website is witchofthedawn.com, linked up at coasttocoastam.com. The tarot cards. How much does a deck cost, Marsh?
1: $30.
0: That's not bad.
1: Pretty good, right?
0: And are there instructions on how to read them?
1: The book is very girthy. It's over 200 pages, so I give a lot of information in there.
0: That's the way to do it. All right, thank you. Be in touch. Let's not let 7 years go by this time. For Dan Galante, Uriel Blackshear, Tom Danheiser, Sue Trikas, Lex Lonehood, Sean Latasseur, Alec Fernandez, Tim Banal, Mary Berry, George Knapp, and Richard Serrett, I'm George Norrie, somewhere out there on Coast to Coast AM. We'll see you on our next edition. Until then, be safe, everyone.

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1: 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Mosquito bites. Those pesky little biters can cause quite an itch. The Centers for Disease Control and Prevention saying only female mosquitoes bite people and animals to get a blood meal, and most can't produce eggs without that meal. But why does it itch? The CDC says they pierce your skin using a special mouth part to suck up the blood, and it injects saliva into your skin, and that results in a bump and itching. People react differently. Some folks can have a slight mark and itch, but others can have a large area of swelling, redness, and soreness. Some can even get a fever or hives. The CDC suggests treating a bite by washing the area with soap and water. 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An over-the-counter anti-itch cream can also help. 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I'm Lisa Brady, Fox News.
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2: New threats against Iran. I'm Ted Lindner, Fox News. President Trump announcing economic warfare and isolation on an unprecedented scale against Iran, posting on social media that any country that allows its financial institutions, businesses, airports, or government entities to provide any type of lifeline to Iran will itself face tremendous economic consequences. Earlier on Wednesday, the president met with cryptocurrency leaders at the White House, saying regulations are needed to keep crypto companies in the U.S.
3: They can do business with confidence on American soil. They don't have to go to other countries to do their business.
2: Democrats have accused the president of making policy decisions to profit himself. A Cessna 150 airplane and a Bell 407 helicopter collided near Carlisle, Pennsylvania Wednesday night. The pilot of the small plane that smashed into the chopper hovering close to the ground was killed. Two state troopers inside the helicopter injured but are hospitalized in stable condition. Pennsylvania Lieutenant Governor George Bivens speaking to reporters discussing the details.
4: As that Cessna came down along that runway, for an unknown reason, it veered hard to the right at the last moment. It struck the helicopter from the rear. The pilots would not have been able to even see that airplane approaching them.
2: The FAA and the NTSB are investigating. Day three of the trial of Duane Davis resumed on Wednesday with a half day of testimony. The 63-year-old has pleaded not guilty to orchestrating the fatal fall 1996 Las Vegas drive-by shooting of rap icon Tupac Shakur. His defense attorney is calling the prosecution's narrative, quote, fiction. A Clark County, Nevada forensic pathologist testified Shakur suffered three gunshot wounds, including one that caused his lung to bleed and collapse before it was surgically removed. And South Korea's Yonhap News Agency today saying North Korea has fired an unidentified projectile off North's east coast. 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
2: Officials say firefighters responded to an explosion that collapsed a house near Annapolis, Maryland Wednesday. Anne Arundel County Assistant Fire Chief Larry Schultz says neighbors had found a victim on the outside of the building when fire crews arrived.
16: That victim was in cardiac arrest. Our medics and firefighters worked that victim for a significant period of time until the victim was pronounced dead on the scene.
2: One other person was recovered with what officials say were significant burns. The cause of the explosion is unclear, but officials say they're investigating whether a propane tank was responsible. New reports allege wholesale-sized cocaine deliveries were brought to Penn State University's campus as part of a large-scale cocaine operation. It was coordinated by fraternity brothers. Fox's Eric Sean.
17: More frat brothers now named in the alleged Penn State fraternity drug ring. And prosecutors say that students, yes, they actually allegedly moved the coke by using the social media sites such as Snapchat and Cash App. So far, more than a dozen people have been charged in this, including one of the suspect's fathers. Authorities say the cocaine connections came from the Delta Upsilon and Sigma Chi fraternities. And officials say even the frat's pledges were directed to cut and package cocaine as part of their initiation ceremonies.
2: Prosecutors identify the ringleaders as Agostino Abatiello of New York's Long Island and Thomas Robinson of Pittsburgh, Pennsylvania. The nation's debt has now surpassed a staggering $40 trillion. It's a record milestone reached just 5 months after hitting $39 trillion. Experts warn the growing debt is driving up borrowing costs and could put more pressure on Americans' wallets. And the Kennedy Center says it will not add President Trump's name to its facade before September 8th as legal challenges continue. An Obama-appointed

0: federal judge previously ordered President Trump's name to be removed, ruling it was added illegally. I'm Ted Lindner. This is Fox News.
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2: Intense heat into the evening. Heat advisory goes on through the evening hours. We can't rule out an isolated shower or thunderstorms as we head through the evening. Otherwise, just some clouds across the region. A low dropping down to 75. A pop-up storm or two looks possible Thursday. 98 degrees the high. Heat index levels to 106. Thursday night may be a passing storm. Otherwise, just some clouds around. A low in the mid-70s. Best chance of rain is going to be Friday. Showers and thunderstorms look likely. Sunshine beforehand and still a hot day. A high of 97. I'm meteorologist Mark Thibodeau for the Weather Channel. 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

0: From the heartland of America and the gateway to the West, good morning, good evening, wherever you may be across the nation, around the world. I'm George Norrie. This is Coast to Coast AM. Later tonight, the shadows. Here's what's happening. A helicopter taking tourists on a safari crashed in a remote part of northern Kenya, killing all seven people on board, six passengers and the pilot. Five Americans were among those killed in the crash. According to the State Department, they included a Florida-based Telemundo TV station manager and a well-known Miami restaurateur who owned George's Stone Crab. Sad story. The United Arab Emirates suspended all trade, commercial exchanges, and financial transactions with Iran after accusing Iran of firing ballistic missiles toward maritime traffic. The action serves as one of the Islamic Republic's most important commercial and financial links and threatens to close off an economic route that President Donald Trump's sanctions have struggled to reach. It also further deepens Iran's isolation amid its standoff with the U.S. With more on today's activities, here's our Tom Danheiser. Tom?
1: What a day in the UAE. The United Arab Emirates has indeed suspended all trade, including commercial exchanges and financial transactions with Iran until further notice. The indefinite embargo follows accusations of Iranian forces firing two ballistic missiles near UAE territorial waters aimed at maritime navigation, alongside prior disputes over shipping threats in the Strait of Hormuz. This coming as Iran denies responsibility. Meanwhile, the U.S. military has quietly established a shipping corridor in and out of the Strait of Hormuz to transport millions of barrels of oil each day, a notable success even as the broader war remains a stalemate. The operation has been underway for at least several weeks as 15 to 20 tankers have entered and exited the Strait of Hormuz each night through a southern channel along the coast of Oman. The U.S.-led operation is mitigating the disruption to oil supplies that have sent crude oil prices skyrocketing. Officials have said the amount of oil coming out of the Strait of Hormuz is now making a difference in global supplies. And U.S. President Donald Trump has said the U.S. is not negotiating with Iran at the moment and that they are wasting time. The president has said it's a waste of time to negotiate with them. He did say the Iranians still have some fight left, but overall, they are a shell of themselves. George, we'll keep an eye out on this.
0: Thank you, Tom. We'll talk to you tomorrow. Howard Bloom is the author of The Mohammed Code, who's been with us since this war began the end of February. Howard, it doesn't seem like it's ever going to end.
2: Oh, but the difficulty is the Iran war may be backfiring on us. It may be losing us our towering position with the oil-producing countries of the Middle East. When the United States and Israel on February 28th mounted a surprise strike on a meeting of Iran's top leaders in the hope that the Iranian people would rise up and topple the regime, we may have muffed it. At first, it looked like Iran was bollocksing things up. On February

0: 28th, within hours of the American attack, Iran fired drones and missiles on six of its neighbors, Saudi Arabia, Kuwait, Bahrain, Qatar, the UAE, and Oman. The move seemed insane. Just when Iran needed its neighbors most, it was turning six of them against it. But it turns out that we were playing the short game. Iran was trying to play the long game. 6 months later, what looked like a catastrophic Iranian miscalculation has produced strange results. On August 7th, Saudi Arabia announced a new military accord, an embryonic Middle Eastern NATO, the Mekad Joint Defense Agreement. An attack on one country would be considered an attack on all. Iran was one of the threats on the new pact's radar. President Trump hailed the Mekad Agreement as a big, bold, and important first step. Wow! But he shouldn't have been so cheerful. The three members of the new pact were Saudi Arabia, Turkey, and Pakistan. We often think of Pakistan as a friend. After all, it volunteered to mediate between us and the Iranians in negotiations to end the Iran war, but Pakistan is not the cheerful, honest broker we think. Pakistan is a nuclear-armed state with nuclear-capable ballistic missiles. Even worse, Pakistan has military ties to guess who? China, our leading competitor. Pakistan gets 81% of its imported weapons, its anti-aircraft system, its tanks, its warships, and its fighter jets from China. And it gets ports, power plants, highways, and telecommunication systems from China's Belt and Road Initiative. The result is that Iran is salivating. Iran foresees a new Middle Eastern order, no longer subservient to Washington, an order centered around, guess who, Beijing, and around, of course, Iran. Today, Iran's official news agency, the Islamic Republic News Agency, carried an analysis by former Iranian diplomat Abdulreza Ghofrani. In this front-page headline story, Ghofrani wrote that the Hormuz crisis has proved something. When a crisis blows up, you can no longer turn for help to the United States. In fact, if America steps in, it will probably make things far, far worse. The Iran war, Ghofrani suggests, is shifting the Persian Gulf nations from a superpower-dominated order toward a multi-layered, multipolar one. In the language of foreign affairs, multipolar world order is code for China. Says Ghofrani, the Persian Gulf requires a new mechanism for maintaining security. Ghofrani foresees a triangle comprising Iran, Persian Gulf Arab states, and China. Where will the USA be in all of this? Explains Ghofrani, the United States falls outside this triangle. But, writes Ghofrani, no security arrangement can ignore Iran. Iran's return to the center of the security equation for the Persian Gulf and the Strait of Hormuz is inevitable and certain. In other words, Ghofrani believes we started a war with Iran and that we have lost it, but Iran has won.
1: We'll see what happens. Thank you, Howard. Consuming a sugary drink a day may significantly raise the risk of developing stomach cancer, according to new research. After accounting for other risk factors, the researchers found that one or more sugary drinks per day was linked to nearly triple the risk of gastric cancer compared with fewer than one serving per month. Roughly two-thirds of the U.S. adults report consuming sugar-sweetened beverages at least once a day. Amazon said that it plans to offer drone deliveries to nearly 500 U.S. cities and towns by the end of the year, a sign of momentum for a project that's been slow to develop since founder Jeff Bezos first laid out his vision for the service almost 13 years ago. The planned expansion for Prime Air could represent a six-fold increase from its current footprint. Meanwhile, the U.S. debt was announced today, $40 trillion. Here's investment analyst Mish Sedlak. Mish, what a mess this is, huh?
2: Well, two incredible stories. Let's get to the good news first, because I think this drone delivery is good news. Amazon's expanding this to 500 cities. They're saying that they're going to deliver small packages as fast as 30 to 60 minutes. The weight limit is 5 pounds. It must fit inside a large shoebox, they said. Smartphones, medication.

0: 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It's as free for Prime members for orders over $50, $299 for an order under $50, and a flat $499 fee for non-members. People need a drop zone that's clear of people, pets, objects taller than 5 feet for a 10-foot radius. The drones are going to use an onboard computer vision to verify that the area is safe before releasing the packages from a hover. Wow, I think that's quite amazing, George. I didn't expect 500 cities by the end of this year. The bond market has been reacting very poorly lately. It's been reacting in advance of this $40 trillion debt limit we hit today. Also, oil prices had been rising. The reason why bond market yields have been rising is because of the debt and because of diesel. We have enough gas, we have enough oil to refine, but we have enough oil, but we're short of refining capacity. Part of this is due to what's happening in Ukraine and Russia. Ukraine is hitting the Russian refineries. They were a big exporter of diesel. So the U.S. market's impacted by that, George. The price of gasoline is over a buck for about a buck from the high. Diesel is only 30 cents from a new record high. George, farmers can't do much about this. You know, it's, you know, truckers can refuse to take a delivery. They can up their fees and pass them on. Farmers take the price, whatever they could get for the price for their crops, and they have to pay the price of whatever it is for diesel. So they're really hurting here. Secretary Bessent stepped into the market today, started manipulating the bond market because yields were rising because of the debt and because of oil and because of inflation, started buying long-term bonds. The market reacted as Georgia was watching this the other night. All of a sudden, yields start dropping on no news. I'm wondering what's going on. Well, about 12 hours later, we find out that the Treasury Secretary is going to start buying long-term bonds. George, this is not a good idea because we've not fixed anything. We've not fixed diesel. We've not fixed oil. We've not fixed the deficit and the debt, which is soaring at an incredible rate. And this is against what the Fed, new Fed chairman said he's going to do. He said he's not going to have any manipulations like this. George, the next FOMC meeting in less than a month, there's going to be a lot of questions here because the Treasury and the Fed are not aligned in what they're saying they're doing.
1: Lots going on, Mish. We'll talk to you next Wednesday, see if anything changes. As in a moment, Scott Taylor joins us to talk about near and shared death experiences right here on Coast to Coast AM.
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3: And welcome back to Coast. George Norrie with you, Scott Taylor with us, president of the Expanded Awareness Institute, which helps people fascinated by their near-death experiences and shared death experiences explore what that experience means to them and to our culture. Scott's gift is the ability to make the exploration of non-physical universal accessible to the curious. He's an author. One of his books is called Into the Light. Six best-selling albums of

0: Thank you, George. I have been looking to our conversation as well. Thanks for the invite.
1: How have you been?
0: I have been great. Thank you. I just celebrated a birthday, and I'm feeling good.
1: Well, happy birthday. How did you get involved in studying shared and near-death experiences?
0: When I was 27 years old, I had a shared death experience, and it set me off on a course of trying to figure out what just happened to me.
1: Tell us what happened.
0: It was 1981, and I was in love with a woman. Her name was Mary Frances. She and her son, Nolan, who had just turned 7, were coming home from a beautiful day of sailing on Lake Washington in southern Minnesota. On their way home, they were involved in a horrific car accident.
1: Oh, no.
0: Mary Fran was killed outright, and Nolan sustained a head wound, and it would take him 6 days to make his transition. That becomes important because both Nolan and Mary Fran were taken to the Mayo Health System in Rochester, Minnesota, so they had great care, but it wasn't enough to save them. But it was time, enough time for people, the whole family, to gather. And Mary Fran was one of 9, so there was a lot of relatives and friends and relatives, and we all gathered. That meant that when we went in to visit Nolan, we could only go in about 2 of us at a time because he was in a small hospital room and it was filled with equipment.
1: Right.
0: And so what we did was we drew straws, and my turn was on the morning of the 6th day from 3 to 5 a.m. And I went in to Nolan's room with Janie, which was Mary Fran's oldest sister, and the nurse on the floor told us that it was really important that we speak to Nolan because the last sense to go is the sense of hearing. And she said, Nolan has been in a coma. He is unlikely to come out of that coma. But it would really help him to know that we were there. So we did. Janie and I went in the room. We had his favorite book. We read him stories. We told him about his uncles, who that night at about midnight had gone throughout the Mayo Health System and stolen all of the cushions off the couches so that we could put him on the floor in the waiting room and people could be more comfortable while we were holding vigil. Well, it gets to be about 4:45 in the morning, and Janie, who's a trained emergency room nurse, looks at his chart, and she looks at the monitors, and she holds out her hand to me and says, Scott, we really need to say goodbye.
1: Oh, geez.
0: So we pulled up our chairs next to his head, and we told him that we were so proud of him because he had fought so hard to stay with us here in the physical world, and that we were always going to be there with him. But if his mother should come, remember she died 6 days before.
1: Yeah.
0: That if Mary Fran should come and ask him to go with her, that would be the right thing to do. We told him that we loved him and that he would always be in our hearts. And now it's 6 o'clock in the morning. I'm sorry, 5 o'clock in the morning. And our shift is up. And we go into the waiting room. The next shift comes in to be with Nolan. It's about 45 minutes later that the nurse on the floor comes in and flips on the lights and rouses everybody off of the floor and the uncomfortable chairs and said, it's time. His vital signs are decreasing rapidly. So we all file into the room. And as it turned out, I was one of the very last people in the room. And

0: So it's already about 3-4 deep around his bed. And I said, well, that's just silly. And I went over and sat on the windowsill next to Mary Fran's youngest brother, Willie. And there we just waited and watched the heart monitor move slower and slower and slower. When it flatlined, what I experienced, George, was Mary Fran coming across the veil and scooping Nolan up out of his physical body.
1: You were sensing that, or were you mentally seeing that?
0: Yes to both. And it was, it surprised me because I was able to feel what they were feeling. I was able to participate in their reunion. But then what surprised me even more was that the two of them then turned to me, embraced me, and the three of us left and went to the light. And entering into the light was like no experience I'd ever had before. It was this profound state of love and compassion and connectedness to all things in the universe. And none of it mattered because I was there with Mary Fran and Nolan, and we then had a chance to affirm our love and affection for each other. We had a chance to say a proper goodbye because I wasn't anywhere near the scene of the accident. Right. I was at work when it happened.
1: And getting that call must have been devastating for you, Scott.
0: It was like
1: putting it lightly. Yeah.
0: Yeah. It was like nothing I'd ever experienced. And then Mary Fran and I and Nolan just had time to be together for a while.
1: Hold on for a second, Scott. We're at a break, but we'll come back and talk more about that shared death experience on Coast to Coast AM.
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2: Bullet points.
3: I'm Evan Brown. Convicted felons may soon be able to have their federal gun rights restored. The U.S. Justice Department now has a new website to allow for people who were once disallowed their Second Amendment rights due to felony conviction to apply to get them back. There is a process to do this. Restoration of Second Amendment rights will neither be guaranteed nor automatic, but the new federal rule does allow one to apply for review of their case, including the person's record, reputation, and circumstance. The process will, according to the DOJ, maintain strong presumptions against violent felons, registered sex offenders, or illegal aliens, and any federal relief granted would have no bearing over state law restrictions. That website is at just

0: census.gov/FFRR. It has information on eligibility and application instructions. And those are your bullet points. I'm Evan Brown, Fox News.
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6: And welcome back, George Norrie, along with Scott Taylor. Scott, did you feel with this near-death and shear-death experience that you were invited in or that you had to go in on your own?
7: Thanks, George. That's a great question. No, I did not go in on my own. I was invited when Mary Fran embraced Nolan. I was able to participate in that reunion. After that, the two of them then turned to me, came over to where I was sitting on the windowsill, and they embraced me, and then I left and went into the light. That becomes really important because what we know about shared death experiences is that it's a matter of vibration. And, you know, people will ask and say, "Well, I was bedside with my loved one, and how come I didn't have that experience?" Well, it turns out there's three things that are really required for a shared death experience. One is that you need to be open, meaning you can't actively be grieving or talking to people or driving a car. You need to be in a space that's open. Second,

0: is that there needs to be a heart connection between the two. So clearly that existed between Mary Fran and me, Nolan and me. And the third is that they, meaning Mary Fran and Nolan, invite you to go with them. And because Mary Fran was coming from that non-physical space, she had the vibratory level that was required to enter into that space. So when she embraced me along with Nolan, we absorbed that vibratory level, and then thus we were able to rise up and become part of that, the light that was there for us, that was greeting us.
1: In terms of the time that we understand, how long did this episode last?
0: That's another great question, because in the hospital, here in the physical plane, I would tell you that it was, I don't know, 5 minutes-ish. But in the non-physical realm, that time where I had to affirm our love and affection and say a proper goodbye and be together, I'd tell you it was, you know, an hour. So time works differently in the non-physical world than it does in the physical world.
1: How did it finally end for you, or how did it complete?
0: So we were, the three of us were in the light together, and we were just being together. And then at some point, it just felt complete. And then Mary Fran took Nolan and led him further into the light. And then I came back to my physical body there in the hospital room.
1: How did it make you feel, Scott, after the fact?
0: Well, there's two parts to that feeling. One is that I had just entered into a space that I had no idea even existed. I mean, I grew up in a small town in southern Minnesota. I was a member of the Presbyterian Church, and all of these events, from witnessing people coming across the veil, being able to communicate with them, be able to merge with their energies, none of that is part of the lexicon of the Presbyterian Church. So I didn't know what to do with it. And I mean, I've had 40 years to think about this and to research it, and I had words for it. But back then, George, I didn't have any idea how to wrap words around what had happened to me. So that's part one. Part two of that is that when I was sitting there on that windowsill, 100% of my consciousness was with Mary Fran and Nolan. And 100% of my consciousness was there in the hospital room. And I say it like that because it wasn't like my consciousness was split 50-50. I was totally with Mary Fran and Nolan, and I was totally with the friends and relatives that were in that hospital room. And I know that because it was like the loving, divine ecstasy that is the universe was trying to break out of my physical body. And my face reflected it. It was just filled with joy and ecstasy at being in that space with Mary Fran and Nolan. And if anybody had looked at me at that particular moment, they would have completely misunderstood. And so I knew that, and I covered my face with my hands until I could regain my sense of composure, which really meant that that other part of me that was in the light with them came back into my physical body. When all of me was there in the physical room, I could take my hands down and do what you do in a room filled with grieving relatives. You cry, you hug, you
1: sure
0: just be with each other.
1: How do you know you weren't hallucinating, or it was some kind of a mental effect on you?

0: Well, that's a really good question because in my world, it didn't feel like I was hallucinating. It felt like I was there.
1: Real. It
0: And
1: felt real, didn't it?
0: it felt absolutely real. And the communication I had with Mary Fran and Nolan was real. And I was there in the room with the other grieving relatives, and there wasn't anything strange about that part of the experience. So it felt oddly normal in both locations, and there's a knowingness that comes with being in the non-physical world that is truly a recognition that you are home and that this is where we come from. And so I had returned home, and it was an extraordinary place to be, not in any way altered or distorted in any way. It was like I was home.
1: How did it make you feel after the fact? Did you feel comforted, elated, depressed? How did it make you feel?
0: It was so extraordinary, this idea that I could be with Mary Fran and Nolan and communicate with them and be in the physical world at the same time, that I knew in every fiber of my being that I could go back there again and do it again if I could just figure out how. And so the thing that got lit within me was this intense sense of curiosity about how I could enter back into that physical space and maintain that connection with Mary Fran and Nolan.
1: Did you ever get back to that connection and see them again?
0: I did. It was quite the journey. Here I am, 27 years old, and I had this experience that I can hardly put into words. When you read about near-death experiences, the very first thing on the list is ineffable, which is a great word that means that there's no English words for the experience. And so what I figured was that I would go to the ancient sacred spots of the world and see if there was any magic juju there that could help propel me back into that space again. I mean, I didn't know where to start, so that's where I did. And I went to places like Stonehenge and Machu Picchu and the pyramids and the Sphinx, and I went to more cathedrals than you can shake a stick at. And essentially what happened was I had a great series of vacations. It really didn't get me where I wanted to go. And it wasn't until I discovered binaural beats and the Monroe Institute that teaches you how to change your vibratory levels that I was able then to learn how to adjust my vibratory levels, enter into those spaces again. And sure enough, there they were. And I was able to connect with Mary Fran and Nolan easily and can maintain that relationship.
1: What does it do for grief, the ability to share an experience like that?
0: The loss of the physical person doesn't change. There is the grief that we never had the ability to be together again. That part was still the same, and it took a while to get over that. But it's not a grief about where they are and what they're up to, and there's none of that because I was able to be with them, and I know they are great. They're doing fine.

0: You know, we have this relationship where we can communicate even today. So it's not a sense of loss, like they're gone forever and I don't know where they are. But you know, the especially at the beginning, yeah, it's profoundly sad to lose two people that you love.
1: What would you say to people who are on the fence about the other side? How would you convince them otherwise?
0: Well, there's a couple of things. One is that there is a vast amount of research. So if you're interested in head stuff, it's probably near-death experiences is probably one of the most researched human phenomena that's on the planet. It's really extraordinary what's out there. And so I'd tell you that, you know, read about it. Read the stories. Listen to the ones that are online. Second is go hang out with folks. Every year, there's a large convention called the International Association for Near-Death Studies. It's about 900 to 1,000 people, half of which have had near-death experiences or shared death experiences, and you can go and talk to them and get that vibration, get that sense of where people are coming from. And if you're tuned in at all, you can tell when people are not telling you the truth. But, you know, you got 500 people who are at a four-day convention that you can check in with. And the last thing I'd tell you, George, is to turn these beliefs into knowns by actually entering into meditative states that will take you to the same places that near-death experiencers go to, that shared death experiencers go to, and experience them for yourself. That technology is out there. I highly recommend people who do it with a guide, meaning there are people like me who offer courses in this, but you don't have to take my course. You just need to do the work, and that is put on the headphones and experience the change in vibratory states.
1: Did the shared death experience change your life?
0: Absolutely. From the moment that I came back in my physical body, I knew that I needed to find a way to go back into that space. And as I told you, I went all over the world. I got my doctorate. I went to divinity school. I studied with shamans and religious leaders. It profoundly changed the way I looked at the world, and it provided an impetus for me to really dig deeply about who are we? What are we capable of? What is this thing that is the non-physical world that I was able to enter into and come back from? And it is an amazing journey that anyone can take. And frankly, it's a lot of fun once you let go of the grief and you're just going, hey, what else is there to learn?
1: How soon after the shared event did you begin to talk about it to other people?
0: Oh, my. 15 years.
1: It took that long, really?
0: It took a long time. Principally because I didn't have words to describe it. Thank you, Monroe Institute, for helping in that area.
1: Mm-hmm.
0: And it, you know, we all exist in some sort of a culture. And, you know, the culture that I was in, I perceived that kind of a revelation would not have been received well. And so I kept quiet amongst my friends and family. Really, I did speak to people that I was researching with.

0: a girlfriend that I had, but it was a very limited people. You know, the fear of disclosure was really strong until I was had a sense that I was secure enough in what had happened to me that I was perfectly fine. And there's a story with that, if you'd like to hear it.
1: Well, we'll do that story when we come right back, Scott, on Coast to Coast AM.
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2: So far, you've been sharing roads with self-driving taxis. Are you ready for big tractor trailers? California officials are granting permits to two companies now developing autonomous long-haul semis to test drive their very large tech on public roads. Both Aurora and Kodiak AI will still need to have human safety drivers at the wheel and can't be driving on roads with speed limits of 25 miles an hour or slower unless driving a direct route. Kodiak AI has already started testing their trucks in the Mountain View area near their company offices. But not everyone in California is happy about the arrangement. The Teamsters in California are suing the California DMV, saying it didn't follow the laws requiring study of economic impacts of self-driving trucks on public roadways. The Teamsters are historically the largest union representing truck drivers. With Fox on Tech, I'm Eben Brown, Fox News.
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6: He's calling it Economic D-Day. I'm Dave Anthony, Fox News. A new warning to Iran from President Trump with no end in sight to the standoff over Strait of Hormuz shipping and nuclear talks stalled.
7: The president indicated that any countries around the world that are providing any sort of economic lifeline to the Iranian regime would face their own economic consequences. He called on allies to stand with the United States, posting to Truth Social, "No one has given the Islamic Republic of Iran a greater opportunity to make a deal than me." The Iranians have responded to the president's comments overnight with Iran's foreign minister saying the so-called economic D-Day is a diversion from America's own crisis, unprecedented debt, and surging interest costs.
6: That's Fox's Trey Yingst. As for the growing debt here that Iran referenced, it's hit $40 trillion just 5 months after reaching 39. In October, it was $38 trillion, with growing interest on the debt making up a bigger share of federal spending. Russia bombarded Ukraine again overnight, at least 14 people killed.
8: Ukraine's Air Force says Russia launched dozens of ballistic, cruise, and hypersonic missiles overnight. The country's stretched defenses also had to deal with 168 drones. The strikes hit 12 locations across

0: the capital, Kyiv, residential buildings, a medical facility and an education center among the civilian buildings hit.
1: That's Fox's Jonathan Savage. Ukraine also counterattacked again, launching hundreds of drones into Russia. The FAA is investigating a crash at the airport in Carlisle, Pennsylvania. As a small plane was landing, it veered into a state police helicopter that was hovering to the side of the runway.
2: The one known occupant of the Cessna 150 did not survive the crash.
1: Acting State Police Commissioner Lieutenant Colonel George Bivens, two troopers on the helicopter were injured but are said to be stable. There was another helicopter crash in Kenya on an African safari trip. All seven people on board were killed, and the U.S. State Department confirms five of them were Americans. 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
7: I'm Ashley Dvorkin with a Fox Movie Profile. Anne Hathaway and Ewan McGregor star in The End of Oak Street, about a cosmic event transporting a suburban street to a mysterious, dangerous place. The canine crew in Paw Patrol, the Dino Movie, find themselves on an island trying to save their dinosaur friend's home. The historical drama The Brink of War is based on the 1986 Iceland summit, with President Ronald Reagan racing for a nuclear weapons deal with Soviet leader Mikhail Gorbachev. Stoner comedy The Wrong Girls with Kristen Stewart, Alia Shawkat, and Lakeith Stanfield is about best friends caught in mistaken identity chaos. Matthew McConaughey leads the Rivals of Amziah King as a bluegrass musician and Oklahoma honeymaker, taking on those trying to destroy his business. On streaming, Disney Plus adds Camp Rock 3, with the Jonas Brothers, aka Connect 3, seeking a new opening act. Ashley Dvorkin, Fox News.
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8: Nintendo stops fighting. As Sony and Microsoft fought over who had the most powerful hardware, Nintendo went in a completely different direction. In 2006, they released the Nintendo Wii. Instead of HD graphics, they focused on motion controls, and suddenly, grandparents were bowling in their living rooms. When the console released in 2007, Betty Farley was 75.
9: I just thought, I'm never going to be making the grade. I'm never going to be able to get a strike. They'll all be gutter balls.
8: And Mary Tarbone was 78.
10: We play every Monday and Thursday. And have a lot of fun doing it.
8: This pivot allowed the Wii to outsell both the Xbox 360 and the PlayStation 3. Nintendo stopped fighting the traditional console war, carving out their own unique market, which bolsters my theory that Nintendo thinks they're a toy company that makes games and not a games company that makes toys. Eamon Dignam, Fox News.
11: Advisory up for Dothan today as sunshine's in the forecast. 96 heat index values around 107 and a westerly breeze. A chance for a late afternoon shower or storm. Better coverage of rain and thunderstorms as we move into Friday with Friday's high 94. And Saturday we return to sunshine. Only a small chance of a passing shower or storm. Saturday's highs in the mid-90s. Richard DeWedding of the Weather Channel, brought to you by Southeastern Cooling on News Talk 103.9.
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Big Fox Entertainment presents The Rick Burgess Show with Speedy, Greg Burgess, Eddie Van Adler, and Rick.

I don't even know what that means. Thank you for being with us. Adler's raising his hand. Camden, Alabama's ready. Hartsell, Alabama, there's Van. Laurel, Mississippi, there he is. Archie, whatever. There's the Boogie Woogie Man. Lisa from Noonan, Georgia, is here for all 5 hours. I'm not Lisa. Knoxville says, let's go.

0: doctor says, yeah, we're in. Speedy, Greg, Adler, all in as we get ready to go 5 hours straight ahead. Let's go! And let's fire it up and let's go. So that's so Adler, I saw you raising your hand. What were you raising your hand about?
1: Hey, that's on me.
0: Oh,
1: that's
0: really?
1: That's a button.
0: Is that one of those? Hey, baby, that's on me.
1: Yeah.
0: Well, we had a screen here that's acting up. Our screens in here been acting up a little bit.
1: I look up and say, what's going on with that? So I think about that. Hey, you got to have Rick's mic on for the Burgess show.
0: It's all right.
1: That's important. I haven't felt right ever since Ezra was crying in my closet last night.
0: Oh. Say that again?
2: Closet?
1: Yes. I don't think he was awake at all.
0: He got in the closet?
1: I don't think he was awake at all.
0: He in the closet?
1: Because normally he comes in, and usually he runs to my wife and wakes up the whole house because I'm already awake, so I'm going to help you out, buddy. I heard you coming down the hall. I'm a lighter sleeper, head on a swivel all night kind of thing, you know.
0: Okay, yeah. So you're not sleeping, Sam.
1: And so I always wake up. I'm already awake. My wife has a very hard time falling back asleep. I do too, but it's whatever. I'm a man. It's what we do.
0: Sure.
1: You know?
3: Yeah.
1: And so usually he just comes in the room and comes to either one of us. So I hear him. I get up and I assume he's on the other side of the bed. So I go around. He's not there. And I'm like, and I can still hear him. He's like, you know, and so.
2: What
1: and
2: in the world?
1: And so I go out and I'm like, where are you? And so I hear him again. And so I go back into my room. I'm like, and then I find him, he's in the closet. And he's just like, and I think his eyes were even totally closed. Like, he wasn't, I don't think he's not going to remember.
2: He found a nice little hole.
1: He ain't going to remember last night, if you know what I mean.
0: Sure.
1: Guys.
2: He found a little dark tent, you know, covered.
1: I think he was standing in the closet thinking
2: standing.
1: He was standing in the closet. Okay. I think he thought he was next to the bed.
0: I got you.
1: And he's like, No. So I just carried him back. But I haven't felt right since then because I'm like, son, you're in the closet.
0: And you had to look for him.
2: Yes. Come out of the closet.
1: Yeah, a little scavenger hunt.
0: Yeah, once I was in the backyard, thought I was in the bathroom, but I was so much older.
1: I thought I was standing at the toilet one time as a kid, but I was standing at the dirty clothes hamper. Peed on the hamper as a little kid in my sleep.
0: Yep. My
1: mom shouldn't have had it so close to the toilet, in my defense.
0: Yeah. That's
2: little
0: a good
2: basket.
0: Point.
2: I had a roommate did that. Of course, he wasn't young.
1: He was older.
2: He was older.
1: Around like 21 or like 19.
2: Hey, what are you doing?
1: Yeah. Oh, no.
0: Oh, yeah.
1: But yeah, sorry about that. Yeah, we're all good now. Though,
0: we're good. We're broadcasting. Check it 1-2.
1: Yeah, I'll double check it.
0: Check.
1: Glad to be here.
0: Yeah.
1: Guys.
0: Oh, yeah.
1: Good morning.
0: Well, we got a lot to do. It's National Radio Day.
2: Yeah.
0: Yeah. How about that?
1: Okay.
0: Yeah. And you know, this new world that we're in, boy, it's a new world. It's a whole new world. But at the end of it all, we are radio people. That was our foundation. Greg, do you consider yourself a radio person?
3: Not really.
0: When you started, though, weren't we mainly radio?
3: Now. Yeah.
0: The other stuff wasn't really going, was it?
3: No.
0: Just radio only.
2: You're a radio guy,
0: you still feel like you're a power company guy. Which

0: Right now, yeah. Give us the score. Power company, years.
1: 23.
0: Radio, or this?
1: 19.
0: See, Greg, it's getting then, close.
1: Yeah, but I don't feel that way.
0: Well, that's what I ask you. That's an honest answer. So you still feel like you're an Alabama power guy.
1: Yeah, I feel like eventually I'm going to have to go back to work.
0: That you're just hanging out with us.
1: Kind of.
0: Yeah. Adder, do you feel like you're a radio person?
2: I do.
0: Yeah. Speedy?
3: Yes, sir.
0: Yeah, me too.
1: Yeah, y'all got all them cool stories from the old days, and I'm like,
0: Well, you used to hang out.
2: You got real cool
1: stories. You say 19 years. I mean, I still got some cool stories, but, yeah.
0: Well, Greg, you were hanging out at radio stations though, a long time.
1: Oh, that's true.
0: Yeah. I mean, you come on
1: I was
0: in.
1: I always involved.
0: You come see me 1390.
1: Oh, yeah.
0: You remember that?
1: 92J.
0: All right, so let's run through.
1: I think I even did weather one.
0: Let's run through. So you came to 92J.
1: Yep.
0: Mm-hmm. Okay. You came to, what was next, 1390?
1: 1390.
0: Then K98.
1: Don't forget you had a talk show on 1390 midday.
0: Yeah. In my early 20s. But they told me never tell them how old I was because the guy who hosted the show died.
1: That's right.
0: Yeah, legend.
1: Oh, yeah.
0: I remember when I would have to talk to old ladies about their garden, I didn't know what I was talking about and how to pretend like I did.
1: Oh, yeah.
0: It was called On the Air.
1: Yeah.
0: Yeah, WHMA, On the Air. Rick, I'd like to read a poem if I could. And I'm like, okay, Martha, go ahead and read the poem.
3: Yeah.
0: And
1: whenever the show palace had a good act going to be there, a country act, and Rick had tickets to give away, he'd fake it so I'd win it. Even my father-in-law, he was the threat. He brought up one tickets, Rick. Rick would give
3: I
1: don't
3: know you ought to be telling that.
0: I gave the family anything they wanted. You know, and connected family, and they always won. They had so many pizzas, and
3: oh, yeah.
1: But the biggest one, and I'm not going to say on air, but
0: why not, Greg? Ain't nobody going to get us now.
1: And that's true.
0: Nobody, I guess who's wrong. Coming to get us now? Go ahead and tell it.
1: You really want me to tell the Garth Brooks story?
0: Tell it.
1: So Garth's always been the guy trying to battle the scalpers tickets.
3: Mm-hmm. Oh yeah.
1: So
0: now this is after I turned down an interview with Garth Brooks because I didn't know who he was.
1: Yeah, at this point he was huge.
0: He's huge now, yeah.
1: Huge.
0: That also happened.
1: He was as big as you, I mean, huge.
0: Garth Brooks wanted to come in and sit down with me and talk, and they gave me a picture of himself signed, and I was like, Garth, what is this? And I told him, I said, the country station's down the hall.
1: Yeah. So this,
0: but this, anyway, but in this but situation, now this is later.
1: He's huge, yeah. Huge. Mm-hmm. Selling out arenas everywhere. Probably the biggest star in the country. But anyway, so, I was like, hey, man, you think we can get some tickets to that? And boy, Garth had come up with this system where you get a number when you get there. You line up outside. They come out, and they draw, like, let's say they draw 10. Well, 10 goes, he's first in line, and then 11, 12, 13. Always, that's how they get the order that you get to stand in line. And you don't know this to the day of. They draw it. You go by and get you a number, you know, earlier. So anyway. So that sounds like, hey.
0: Why is this making me uncomfortable? We can't get in trouble for this.
1: I know,
0: go ahead.
1: I don't know. Can't so Rick be, goes, know. He goes, well, you know they're going to draw around. He goes, you're going to be fourth in line. And I'm like, are you serious? Yeah. So him and the ticket people at the venue place then, you know, it's different. You know, there wasn't none of the online.
0: No,
1: there was none of that.
0: I had a lot of pull then.
1: None of it.
0: Yeah, you can't.
1: I mean, you had to go physically buy the ticket. You had to go buy it.
0: This is when the ticket venues, you could actually have a personal relationship with them. Those days are over. They ain't no free tickets to be had now.
1: So the point is, I was just one person in on it, so there had to be others. The people that you're that was also helping.
0: None of them.
1: They had friends too,
0: yeah,
1: which
0: did.
1: I'm sure. I guess 1, 2, and 3 were them because I was 4.
0: Mm-hmm.
1: And it was so funny. They drew the number. Sure enough, I was 4.
0: Well, son of a gun,
1: I'm a dog. So
0: yep.
1: So sorry, Garth. Well, I know you were trying to help everybody out
0: back during those years. So you got fourth in line. We always, and Speedy got in on this one. We always had. Free Six Flags tickets as long as you'd go on a weekday.
3: Remember, I used to love you, love when you would do that.
0: Yeah.
3: I never those went over, but you need getting media passes.
0: Oh, yeah. All that took was a little letterhead. That's all you
3: That's
0: had.
3: That's it. You remember you had fax over?
0: Yeah. had to fax it over time.
1: Yeah, I remember that.
0: And then.
3: Y'all know what a fax is.
0: And then Greg's daughter, who's about to have a baby, number 3, total number 5 for Greg, she got to be on stage. With the Jonas Brothers.
1: Yes, they brought her up and sang to her.
0: That also was done through the show.
1: Yeah, because you had interviewed. It wasn't devious like the Garth thing. You actually had them on, and their road manager, whatever,
0: yep.
1: The lady's super nice, and she took care of it.
0: Oh, yeah. Yeah.
1: Oh, above and beyond. We thought just a meet and greet.
0: Yes.
1: But doggone, next thing we know, she's on the stage during the show, and they're singing to her.
0: Yeah, that kind of stuff is almost impossible to do now.
1: Yeah,
0: it's become such a giant industry.
1: Yeah,
0: access

0: And I mean, honestly, the days of you call your friend in radio and he or she gets you free tickets to something, that's over.
1: Yeah, we don't get them.
0: You can't do it anymore.
1: They don't give you.
2: No, they don't.
1: That's how they make their money now.
0: All we can do is give you free tickets to our own show. That's it.
1: That's it. That's all we can do.
0: All right, we'll be back. Speaking of that, send the word ticket to 888, the number 6, Big Box, 888-624-4869. The word ticket. Go into the drawing. We're giving away free tickets to the Are You Ready Tour. That's happening today, tomorrow. So go ahead and send it in. We'll be right back.
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1: Boy, we got a brand new one coming out this weekend. I am so fired up today. Adder, we're in for a treat today, buddy. We get to interview Jonathan Cahn today. And let me tell you, he's written, when he really came on the scene is when he wrote Harbinger. And of course, he's written many since then. He's got his brand new book out. He's a Messianic Jewish rabbi. And you've seen him all over the place. And he is really, really, really very well informed and well read concerning the end times and prophecy. And he's got a brand new book coming out, Altar of Pergamon. Now, those of you that have been on the Wednesday Bible study and you went through the Revelation with us, you know, Pergamon is one of the seven churches that Jesus addresses. So he is going to be discussing that in this book. You know, it's an interesting, he reminds me, but only to a deeper place, kind of Frank Peretti. You know, remember when Frank Peretti wrote The Ever-Present Darkness? But, you know, it's fiction. But it is dealing with what Scripture actually says about angels and demons. Jonathan Cahn does that in a similar way. These are novels, but they're based on biblical truth. And he talks about things that he thinks are coming based on the things that are happening. So, and he's done that with every book. But we'll do, this is the latest one. And we'll also talk to him about, you know, more things than just the book. So,
2: oh my goodness. Speaking of Frank Peretti,
1: yeah.
2: I forgot about his kids series that I read as a kid with the door in the dragon's throat and Escape from the Island of Aquarius.
1: Yep.
2: If you read those, oh my goodness, just great books.
1: Yeah. Do you not, you know, Ever-Present Darkness was, of course, his biggie. But I remember he put one out. We got to interview him on the Rick and Bubba show, and it was called, was it Monster?
2: Monster.
1: Yeah. And that one was him taking on the reality, but at the same time coming up with a fictional story that this thing that somehow evolution means that we are moving forward. And he points out the scientific fact that anytime something mutates, it never mutates to the good. It mutates to being more, mm-hmm. more dangerous, more wicked. And he takes that on, and our attempt to create something ourselves, you know, when we start trying to clone things and all that, it basically takes on the concept that mutation always leads to monsters. It doesn't lead to something mm-hmm. better. I remember that book. You know what? You know how sometimes you remember things in the strangest way? I mean, in the strangest way. So before our youngest son, Bronner, was born, Sherry was like, okay, here we go. Another baby is coming. So when the baby gets here, you know, we're going to have a new baby. So, there, you know, we're going to all be tied up and be limited to what we can do. So everybody, before the new baby comes here, because mom was too pregnant to travel, she was like, everybody gets to go on a trip with daddy, okay? And all the kids, all four of them, well, Brandy actually took a girls' trip with Sherry and mom. They did a girls' thing before she got too pregnant in her final trimester. And then the boys all got to go with me on anything they wanted to do, you know, mm-hmm. within reason. So I took, you know, I went to Universal Studios with and we would do that. And then Brody, who was the youngest at the time, he wanted to go to Disney World with daddy. So it was just the two of us. And I can still remember him with his little Power Rangers, backpack, you know, getting on the plane with me. And we went to, stayed at the, what's the one where the monorail runs through the hotel? What's that hotel called? The Contemporary, was that, or something like that? And I can't remember the name of it, but so.
2: Yeah, Disney's Contemporary Resort.
1: Look at me. Look at you. So, so I remember he would fall asleep pretty early in the hotel room. Sorry, Adler, but, and so I remember I was reading that Frank Peretti book in the hotel.

0: while he was asleep. That's what I would do till I went to sleep. And so I still remember that. Every time I think of that book, I think of that trip. Yeah. Isn't that weird?
1: Yes.
0: So so anyway, but
1: well, my dad's caught wind that Jonathan Cahn is going to be
0: how fired up is he right now?
1: But trying to explain how to listen is we're going to get through that.
0: Oh,
1: but,
0: sure. It's pretty simple. Yeah, it's not going to be that bad.
1: You know.
0: Okay.
1: But we'll get there, Dad.
0: You know what you can do? Seriously, because I do it with the Wednesday Bible study every week. By the way, yesterday's Bible study is available. When it comes out,
1: just send it to him. Yeah.
0: Just send it to him and say that's, click.
1: But he can't just turn. He can't turn to it. On National Radio Day, like he does beside his recliner. We'll get there. So, Mom will help.
0: So he's like, okay, I'm in.
1: I'm so in.
0: Yeah, he is a. It's going. There's never. This will be what I've got to be careful of. It's one of those, and it's always the difficult thing as an interviewer. And honestly, there's been times that I have been horrible at it. And I told you that's one of the things I've worked on the most is being a better interviewer. I really have been trying to do better in the latter part, this point of my career. And one of the things, when it's someone you're really excited about, you have to be careful not to gush, where you get to the point where you just want to hang out with them and you forget there's even an audience that's trying to hear from them.
1: Yeah.
0: And you think you're having lunch with them and you're not. There's people who want to hear what they have to say. So you can't just start telling Jonathan Cahn everything you would like to tell him. So I won't do that, I promise. I will turn it over to him and we will all sit and we will we will listen to his he's a brilliant guy. So I'm looking forward to that. Now, you know, Jonathan also can get to the point where you start thinking to yourself, my goodness, it's over. Jesus is coming tomorrow. But but that's all right. Yeah. And, you know, but you know, anytime to me, the church obviously includes the Jew and the Gentile. But to me, anytime you get a chance to converse with a Messianic Jew, that is a unique point of view because. Here is a Hebrew that says Jesus is who we were looking for. And to me, that's always that's an interesting conversation no matter what you're talking about.
1: Mm-hmm.
0: So I look forward to that coming up this weekend, especially during some of the times of some of the things that are going on involving Israel and all that. See, I got to be careful not to get into that too much.
1: Yeah.
0: Because, you know, when I've got him, I'd like to hear his perspective on some of that.
1: Right.
0: So I got to be careful. But I got 40, 45 minutes, so, I mean, we can cover it all. It's not like I got to interview him in 10 minutes like we do on the show. Right?
2: Right. That's helpful.
0: Yeah, all right. We'll be back. Bottom of the hour.
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8: I'm Gianna Gelosi with your Fox True Crime Minute. More than a dozen Penn State frat brothers were busted for running a complex cocaine trafficking ring out of two separate fraternities that allegedly forced young pledges to cut and bag the drugs that were then sold to students. The Pennsylvania Office of Attorney General says the cocaine was cut and packaged primarily at the Delta Upsilon and Sigma Chi fraternity houses before it was distributed mostly to other Penn State students. Two former students, Agostino Abatiello and Thomas Robinson, are accused of being the main suppliers, making regular trips from Philadelphia and New York. Four of those charged are current Penn State students. Nine are alumni. The 14th defendant is the father of a student. He's accused of trying to conceal evidence and obstruct the investigation. Penn State has since suspended Delta Upsilon while it investigates the frat and said Sigma Chi is not recognized by the university and operates outside of its supervision. 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I'm Gianna Gelosi with your Fox True Crime Minute.
9: 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Mosquito bites. Those pesky little biters can cause quite an itch. The Centers for Disease Control and Prevention saying only female mosquitoes bite people and animals to get a blood meal, and most can't produce eggs without that meal. But why does it itch? The CDC says they pierce your skin using a special mouth part to suck up the blood, and it injects saliva into your skin.

0: and that results in a bump and itching. People react differently. Some folks can have a slight mark and itch, but others can have a large area of swelling, redness, and soreness. Some can even get a fever or hives. The CDC suggests treating a bite by washing the area with soap and water. Apply a cold pack to help with swelling and itching. 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Or apply a mixture of baking soda and water, which can help reduce the itch, and wash it off after 10 minutes. An over-the-counter anti-itch cream can also help. 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House Call for Health. I'm Lisa Brady, Fox News.
1: Securing America.
2: The Department of War is instructing 30 American academic institutions to review their financial and research partnerships with foreign entities. The Pentagon states in the press release that the move is to protect against property, intellectual, or technology theft. Undersecretary Emil Michaels said that, quote, "The Department of War has zero tolerance for academic partnerships that compromise our national security." Assistant Secretary Dr. Joseph Jewell added that, quote, "Universities are critical partners in executing a wide range of Department of War research programs, and the department must therefore ensure that our research investments are well protected from foreign exploitation. The institutions conducting the audits must issue their reports by the end of the month and must include not only the overall assessment of potential exposure, but also any mitigation plans deemed necessary in order to stay eligible for research funding. Kevin Uretsky, Fox News.
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10: 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So I mentioned that it is National Radio Day. We love all the radio stations on the network. We love radio. We all started in radio. Greg.

0: hung around radio and apparently told you he benefited from having a brother in radio.
1: Yeah,
0: And has been in radio. Now, you know, even though now, yes, we're on streaming. Yes, we're on podcast. Yes, we're on all those things. You got to be. But at the foundation of it all, we are radio people. So I would like to say that I've talked a lot about, you know, growing up and being into the radio and whatever. Mm-hmm. But Speedy Adler, what drew you guys to radio? Because was this something like me that y'all were always intrigued in, or what was the turning point there for you guys?
2: Go ahead, Speedo.
3: Oh no, I mean I was at Jack State, mm-hmm. and Joe Langston, who was my advisor and also professor at the time, I was in communication, and he was
1: an anchor in Birmingham.
3: He was legendary, yeah. And such a good man. Gosh, he had the amount of patience he had with me. I didn't know that we would develop the relationship we did when I first was in his class. But he was giving a speech about the field that we were all wanting to enter, and he was like, "Look, grades are important. You need good grades, but experience is everything. I mean, when you graduate, you need to be able to have on your resume, I've done this, I know how to run this equipment, I've done that. So when someone's hiring you, you have the experience, you know. And some of you are just floating through school and just going to class, and you're just going to graduate, hopefully, with no experience, and you're not going to get hired." And I was like, wow, it was pretty convicting. Mm-hmm. So he goes, and at this school, we got the you know, the mimosa, we've got the yearly.
0: Isn't that a drink?
3: No,
1: the annual.
3: Yeah, the annual.
0: Isn't that orange juice and champagne?
3: Yeah, we've got TV here. Mm-hmm. We've got a radio station. We were in the same building. We got a radio station downstairs. You mm-hmm. know, and he just ran the list. I was like, good night. And I'd always.
1: Yeah, he went ahead and wrote for the Chanticleer.
3: Yeah. He even mentioned that, the newspaper. Knew I couldn't do any of that, but I was always intrigued with radio. I mean, always. At night, sometimes, if it's late or something, I'd even go to AM and find some of these radio stations that would just come out of Chicago and New Orleans or whatever. And so I was intrigued. So I went down to the radio station and I filled out a little form that I wanted to volunteer. You didn't get paid because it was non-commercial and you were just volunteering for experience. And they never called me back. And I'm a typical college student. I was like, well,
1: that's it.
3: And about 2 weeks later, the phone rang. And the program director at the time for WLJS, the campus radio station, he said, "Hey, is this Calvin?" I'm like, "Yeah." I'd forgotten what I even had registered for.
0: Sure.
3: You know? And he said, "Are you still interested in a radio shift here to learn radio?" And I was like, "Well, yeah." He goes, "Okay." He was like, and I might have the time wrong, 11 or 12. And he goes, "Okay, well, your shift starts at 3. Come on up." I said, "What?" And he said, "Yeah, come on up." So I went up, and he promised me, "I'm not going to leave you. I'm going to be here and train you and everything." He stayed about 15 minutes into my shift and left.
0: Oh, my.
1: You were like,
3: some of the guys that I stay in touch with still make fun of me. My first time I was ever on the
0: air. I wish I could have heard.
1: What if we had that?
0: I wish I could have heard.
3: I had to give the local forecast, and I said we were having a glorious day. You know,
0: glorious day?
3: I did. Sounded a fool. Can't imagine my nervous voice.
0: Because you just, Adler. If we had that,
3: yeah. And
0: what
3: back
0: a great
3: then,
0: day this
3: and
0: be.
3: The reason why we always say pot up and pot down is because back then you had dials, huge big dials, and you would turn it up or turn it down, pot it up, and it just looked like a spaceship, man. Mm-hmm. It's just like, are you kidding me?
0: Oh, yeah.
3: And you had two turntables back to the right, which were hard to get to.
0: Sure, they were.
3: And it was just so intimidating. But I just fell in love with it. And 6 months later, I was the program director because the guy that had hired me had left. And then a little bit past that, that's when I found out about K98, which was in Oxford, mm-hmm. which is where you were.
0: Mm-hmm.
3: And you
0: remember the first time we met?
3: I do. I do remember that. I do remember that. Yes, I do. Boy, do I. Right. And you know,

0: in college, if you could ever get anything below the dial of like 92.1 or I think maybe I have that right. Anything below that's non-commercial.
1: Right.
0: And it's a totally different guidelines and everything. Sure. So in college, if you could ever make commercial radio.
1: Oh, no, baby.
0: Are you kidding me? That was it.
1: You're talking about when you and I moved on to 97.9?
0: Yes. And so I started out at the weekends and then moved to afternoon drive and all that, trying to go to college and do the Playhouse and everything. But but I always was intrigued with radio, and it's a very rewarding job. Because you get to interact with everyone and build relationships, and it's an intimate one-on-one conversation that you have, and so that's kind of how it started for me, and it's something that's always been in me.
1: So timeline, if I remember, so you and I met at K98 in Oxford, Alabama.
0: Boy, did we!
1: And then when they moved me to mornings, you moved into afternoons. Is that right? Or did you come off weekends to afternoons after I'd already gone?
0: Yes, I was at weekends, went to afternoons.
1: So when I worked at K98, you were just weekends?
0: Yes, and fill-ins, and a lot of fill-ins. I would fill in middays and you know, whenever they would call.
1: Hey, by the way, Adler, he saw me with the glorious long hair. Walked in, he saw the long hair years.
2: That's trouble.
1: I
2: did.
1: I know you were sad you missed that.
0: Yeah.
2: Like a walking hurricane.
0: And then when you got the opportunity, which is another story, to go to the queue where Bub was the engineer and all that, you had told me, hang tight. I would like to bring you over.
1: I will throw a rope.
0: Yeah. And little did I know, is because you were, you know, you get up a nice contract to not only be the host, but also take on other responsibilities. Like you're going to be program director too.
1: Oh, yeah.
0: But I knew it was your masterful idea to, you didn't want to be program director.
1: No, I did not.
0: And so when you hired,
3: dumped it off.
0: When I came over to do afternoons, I also became program director.
1: And I bailed out on that.
0: You did. And then kind of got established, and that's when y'all brought me in, wanted me to start being part of the morning show. But I was also promotions director and assistant. You know, you just run the list. But what you didn't want is assistant PD, because you were in charge of filling the weekend shifts, which you could rarely fill.
1: Which was the worst part of that job.
0: Yes, and if you couldn't fill them, you had to show up. And then back then, you couldn't record your spot. You couldn't record your shifts.
1: You had to have
0: a bud in the seat.
1: Oh. You'd be sitting there at home thinking you start using home for the weekend. Mm-hmm. Stupid phone would ring. Yeah. Hey, person's supposed to come on after me. They ain't showed up.
0: Yeah.
1: Because you know who's got to go do it if they don't come? I said, it's going to be you.
0: Yeah. Mm-hmm.
1: So that started, years
0: sorry
1: later,
0: for that long story, but that's just that, you know, I did have a love and an attraction to radio, and so, you know, whenever I was able to join the campus radio station, it was something I was like, wait, this is what I love here. This is awesome.
1: Yeah. Oh, yeah.
0: You know?
1: So we come back, we're going to ask Adler on National Radio Day. Because, you know, Adler, yours is, you know, you come from a musical background, musician, but you were drawn to radio as well. And have you been a hot rocking DJ?
2: Yep.
1: And I mean, really, it's National Radio Day. I think we should walk the song today for sure.
2: Yeah, you know? Definitely.
1: Back in
2: and
1: the day.
2: And then give away some tickets, but rig them for our family members.
1: Okay, yeah.
2: And some concert tickets.
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0: moves forward today. National Radio Day. So that's our foundation. A lot of new technology now. We got it. We're involved in all of it, live and archived. Should be. Got to be. But radio is our heart, and it has been. Greg, someone asking you quickly. Greg, how does a manual machinist from Calhoun County, Alabama, get my start in radio after 20 years of blue-collar work? How did you do it?
1: You're going to have to get a sibling that has become successful and go work for them. Because no one's hiring, in your case, a machinist, or in my case, a lineman, to come work radio.
0: So, Adler, how did your heart, or was your heart even in radio, or was it just something that you added to your love of entertainment and music?
2: Well, you know, I was always kind of a comedy guy.
0: Yeah.
2: Like growing up, Jim Carrey, Chris Farley, Adam Sandler, those were kind of my guys, especially Jim Carrey. And Conan O'Brien, Letterman, really liked those guys.
0: Sure.
2: And so I was always wanting to do that. Brian Regan. I think I'm choking on a peanut right now. or a raisin.
0: Right.
2: I got some trail mix. By if the anybody way, wants any trail mix.
0: That's the best snack you've brought so far.
2: Really?
0: Yeah, it's great.
2: Okay,
0: it's
2: good.
0: I won't throw that one away.
2: Okay, good. Good. There's more trail mix in there.
0: Are you okay?
2: If you guys want some.
3: You want me to go get you a water, buddy?
2: It's an almond skin. I think, the skin of the almond.
0: Yeah, I don't know.
2: Okay, let me take a sip of coffee.
0: Do you have a water? Coffee? Ooh. Okay.
1: You got to watch that.
2: Yeah, all right,
1: so
2: I always wanted to be a comedy guy, and I kind of saw myself as maybe doing a late night show. You know, that seemed like a cool hang.
0: Picture
2: but, I'm so glad I didn't go that direction, because now you see how crafted, and it's a 2-minute conversation, and it's the stories are planned out ahead of time. When I was younger, I thought it was an authentic, cool hang, and I loved the music aspect of
0: it.
2: You know, your Saturday Night Live sketch world was cool, too. It had the music aspect of it, too. Always loved music, always loved radio. Used a tape recorder to record songs off the FM radio my entire childhood. And you would hear the voice at the beginning and the end on the tape.
0: Yeah.
2: You'd be like, oh, come on, man, you're talking over the outro.
1: Oh, yeah.
2: Or whatever the case may be.
0: Did you know that was actually designed to try to keep people from stealing music? But go ahead.
2: Well.
0: The DJs played a role in that.
2: Mm-hmm. Sorry about that. Because I was, 99.5 Kiss.
0: And then we start thinking it was just cool. Yeah. And we tried to see who could walk songs the best.
3: People have it so easy now. It took a lot of effort to get songs back then.
2: Right. You had to be, really be ready.
0: Yeah.
2: And you had to hear it.
0: Right.
2: And you had to be ready. With they're playing one by Metallica. They'll never play it again. I got to record it this time. which I did. Got it, though.
0: Sure.
2: Got the whole thing.
0: Yeah.
2: That was my rock station growing up. So that was odd moving here. And Kiss is the hip hop, like urban station,
0: R&B. Yeah.
2: Yeah. Yeah. But, all those things combined to become a perfect world of radio. And now it's, you could have said when I entered radio, it was kind of on the decline. Now this is the biggest media that there is out there. You know, there are shows that are getting tens and 20 times what CNN and the networks, CBS, the late night shows.
0: Yeah.
2: This platform is now, has now won out.
0: Yep.
2: Of those inauthentic, super quick, even the news talk shows aren't doing as well as the long form real, because people want authenticity, they want something real, and this job is just so, I'm so thankful for it every day of my life, because I can combine comedy, my love of music, hanging out, authenticity, showing people the hope that there is in Christ.
0: Yeah.
2: I can get to do all of those things at this job every day.
0: So true.
3: Awesome.
2: In college, I got involved at the campus radio station, and my first show was Monday Morning Metal Mania. Oh. I printed up flyers and put up at least 4 flyers.
0: Listen to me.
2: I thought I was really getting
0: I'm
2: it.
0: On
2: I am a marketing genius.
3: They're up at the student center.
2: Got them on 3 different bulletin boards in 2 different buildings, even. Went to 2 buildings.
0: Yeah.
2: I'm a go-getter. And so that was my first year I did that. And then and ended up doing a morning show. The next year. And so that was tough. I was 7 to 9.
0: That's rough.
2: 7 o'clock to 9 o'clock as a college student. That's tough. And then I would skedule all my classes after that. And it was great. Just loved it so much. Really just ripped off the Rick and Bubba show because I had interned for you guys the summer.
0: Before that.
2: The summer before
0: did
2: that.
0: Did you intern with us because you were interested or you knew that I knew your parents and it would be an easy way to get an internship?
2: Well, both.
0: Okay.
2: No, I loved what you guys do and did, and so I really got on the air, and a lot of my commentary I was ripping you off, Rick. Frankly, for real, I have vivid memories of me reading something about like a toys from China being contaminated with like lead paint and kids getting sick or whatever, and me being on the air going, "Come on, China." Come on, China, what are you doing? Come on, China. Listen. And just being like, I'm just ripping off Rick right now. I don't even know what I'm talking about. And I just read the article, and my only commentary to add to it is, come

0: home, China.
1: And I had, I actually became station manager at Auburn University.
2: You've been recognized for that.
1: My senior year, I was the station manager at Auburn University's campus radio station. And what I did was, because the station was kind of dying, there weren't very many people involved that first year of mine. Yeah. I think I was one of like 8 DJs. Yeah. And I was like, well, I'm going to take this thing over and blow it wide open. The program director in all the previous years, this is how you do it, and because that's how commercial radio ran, and that is the program director is in charge of what's on the air.
3: Yeah.
1: And so as a station manager, I cut the program director out, and I just said, I just want people involved. That's what's so fun about radio is that it has this personal feel to it.
3: Sure.
1: So I took the station to, we had almost 40 DJs throughout the week.
3: Wow.
1: Just like one after another. 1 hour, you get 1 hour, play what you want to play. And we added a plug to the studio for iPods.
3: Ooh.
1: And that blew it wide open. If you could bring in your iPod and play what you want off of there. And I had a very hard time enforcing FCC rules. I'm like, guys, you have to play that legal ID at the top of the hour. That's not an option. Yeah. We have to play these PSAs.
3: Right.
1: That's not an option. And I'm tired of hearing cuss words on the air. Please stop. Yeah. You're killing me.
2: You basically did pirate radio on not a pirate radio station.
1: On a college radio station. Blew it wide open, and it was just so fun. And you could hear, here's the punk hour, here's the classic rock hour. There were professors that were, I think, 70 years old. Dr. Hepcat was this dude's name. And he would play everything off of vinyl, and it was just like the old doo-wop-y saxophone-y songs. It was fantastic. And so just so many friends, just a place where people could hang out. I had a couch I brought my couch to the studio, campus radio station, and I brought my drum set to the studio. And if I look behind myself.
2: And we're doing it now.
1: If I look behind myself right now, there's my couch, there's my drum
2: set.
1: We're
2: doing it now.
1: Living the dream. So it was just such a great time. And that's when I absolutely fell in love with radio. I get out of college, and that's 2008. Y'all remember how great of a time it was to get a job in 2008.
4: Man. Oh, yeah. It's nice.
1: And so I ended up, again, with the comedy thing, getting a job at the comedy club and waiting tables just to learn about how the comedy world works. Got to see a lot of free comedy and kind of learned, like, okay, I don't know if I want to live in this world.
3: It's a tough world.
1: Ended up getting a job on a hot rocking DJ station. That was a 2-year great run, and then ended up getting a job with you guys, and it's just been a blessing ever since.
3: Wow.
1: It's a great time.
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6: These maniacs are on the ropes. I'm Dave Anthony, Fox News. That's President Trump's latest message on Iran, calling for an economic D-Day that will cripple them as talks stall over Iran's nuclear program and Strait of Hormuz shipping.
7: Posting to True Social, no one has given the Islamic Republic of Iran a greater opportunity to make a deal than me. Tragically for them, they have failed to take it. Therefore, today I am announcing the most crushing economic operation ever taken against any country. This will be economic warfare and isolation on an unprecedented scale.
6: Iran responded on X. The foreign minister wrote the so-called economic D-Day is a diversion from America's own crisis and surging debt. But Fox's Trey Yingst also reports from Tel Aviv.
7: Regional intelligence sources tell Fox News that there are growing indications of economic hardship inside of Iran as a result of the U.S. naval blockade and economic isolation. Reports indicate that inflation in Iran has reached 89%.
6: Iran referenced American debt. It has hit $40 trillion for the first time as interest payments continue to grow. It only took 5 months to go from $39 trillion to $40. North Korea has launched another missile test hours after President Trump said he's hoping to meet leader Kim Jong-un again this year. And after the president scaled back U.S. military exercises with South Korea, he says they're too hostile to North Korea.
8: I thought that was very insulting to somebody that, frankly, has been, during my term at least, very well behaved.
6: A royal return coming to Britain. Prince Harry and wife Meghan are moving back.
9: The news that the Duke and Duchess of Sussex are relocating from California to the UK came as a surprise even to King Charles. It's understood the King was only told of his son's impending return on Sunday. We don't know exactly where the Sussexes will live, but their children, Prince Archie and Princess Lilibet, are already enrolled to start school in September.
6: Fox's Jonathan Savage. Two state troopers in Pennsylvania recovering expected to survive after the helicopter they were in was hit by a small

0: plane. The pilot of that plane was killed. 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
3: For Wiregrass Daily News, this is Charlotte Fletcher with today's headlines. A Dothan man is facing 36 felony charges in a child sexual abuse material investigation. Dothan police say 22-year-old Taylor Andrew Prescott faces 34 possession charges, along with charges of transmitting obscene material to a child and production of child sexual abuse material. Prescott was captured in Ocala, Florida on August 18th and is expected to be extradited back to Alabama. His bonds total $600,000. Pickleball players from across Alabama are heading to Dothan for the first ever ARPA State Pickleball Championships. The tournament is set for September 19th and the 20th at the Dothan Pickleball Complex. Registration is open through September 13th. And Dothan City Schools has named Dr. Nina Williams as Executive Director of Schools. Williams brings more than 20 years of experience in education and school administration. She will begin her new role on September 8th. For more news, visit wiregrassdailynews.com.
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9: Advisory up for Dothan today as sunshine's in the forecast, 96 heat index values around 107, and a westerly breeze, a chance for a late afternoon shower or storm. Better coverage of rain and thunderstorms as we move into Friday with Friday's high 94, and Saturday we return to sunshine, only a small chance of a passing shower or storm, Saturday's highs in the mid-90s. Richard DeWetting of the Weather Channel, brought to you by Southeastern Cooling on News Talk 103.9.
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1: Thanks for being here with us today. Speedy, Greg Adler, all here. If you missed the first hour, catch it on the archive today. 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That is there. Tomorrow, actually,

0: weekend. A new Strange Encounters will be out Saturday. Jonathan Kahn will be our guest on Strange Encounters this weekend. Also, another Rick and Bubba's greatest hits in Radio Gold, speaking of National Radio Day.
1: Doesn't he play in Journey?
0: No, that's actually a different, that's Jonathan Kane.
2: Oh!
0: Yeah, Jonathan Kane.
1: I wonder what he was doing.
0: The whole Journey thing right now, could it be weirder?
1: Well, it may need to be on Strange Encounters.
0: Yeah, it really is. So that's an odd gathering right now. Nobody really seems to like anybody, each other. They just move on.
1: Well, it's... Get a check, go play, and then we walk off and don't speak to each other.
0: That's really strange. Speaking of music, Greg, it's your guy. By the way, did you see that email I sent you? Guys trying to sell Roddy Green some land.
1: Yeah, I don't know.
3: Yeah, he sent me something too.
0: Well, you the one knows Riley the best.
1: Oh, so, hey, Riley, some guy. What's that?
0: Greg, mate, all you say.
3: He's got quite the resume.
0: You know what? I wish that somebody else here was connected to Riley Green because trying to get through you is terrible.
1: Boy, won't we leave him alone? I don't think he.
0: You see,
1: he
0: that's the problem.
2: What's the point of having a connection if you're not going to use it, Greg?
0: You could simply. The guy says Riley Green's looking to buy some land and he's got some for sale, some hunting land, and he's asked if we forward it on to whoever. You don't have to get involved. You don't have to sell it. What do you think you are going to be?
1: So and so said there's a rumor out he's buying some land.
0: You going to be a real estate agent?
1: Yeah. You know what I'm saying?
0: What, but Greg, you could send it to them.
1: Rumor
0: and then
1: has it.
0: And then they could disregard it. Say, so, you know what I say when I have a connection to somebody, I'll pass it on to them, but maybe they're not interested. I don't know, but I'll be
1: looking at that and go, hey, Greg, you're a little weird with that.
2: I saw you discovered
3: and
2: Riley.
3: The guy that takes care of cattle,
1: no,
3: too.
1: Not.
3: Did you get to see that one?
0: No, I didn't get that.
3: He wants me to get it to Riley.
1: About cattle? Uh-huh. Well, won't everybody let Riley alone?
0: Right. So that's the problem. You know?
3: Well, you don't want to burn it too much.
0: No, I know.
3: So what he's saying.
0: Riley Green buys a guitar from a fan on Facebook with Marketplace and then shows up to retrieve the instrument himself.
1: Yeah.
0: The guy was like, Greg told me the guy did not expect Riley just to come get it himself.
1: Yeah.
0: And this is the reason why somebody thinks that you can just send an email to him.
1: I guess so.
0: Okay.
1: Right. So it's a Gibson 40, what was it?
0: Gibson J45.
1: Yeah.
0: A classic acoustic model. Known for its warm, rich sound and long history.
2: Oh, yeah.
0: In country, folk, and singer-songwriter music. You know this guitar, Adam?
2: Mm-hmm. I have one.
1: So the guy.
0: Do you really?
2: Mm-hmm.
0: Did you love it?
2: I was gifted it just very recently. I'm very appreciative.
0: Does it have a warm, rich sound?
2: It really does. They're great. Okay. Love a Gibson.
0: But don't you think that Riley Green could get one? Why does he have to buy one off Facebook Marketplace?
2: He found it on Facebook Marketplace.
1: Yeah.
2: What's wrong with that?
0: Who's he, Speedy?
3: What, I mean, Rick, there's things on Facebook Marketplace that are nice.
0: I know, but
3: there's some kind
0: you think Riley Green's hurting for guitar connections?
3: No. It sounds like he just wanted this particular guitar. Yeah.
0: But he couldn't get one from
1: they make them still?
0: If Adler's got one, you don't think Riley Green could get one?
1: So he went to the store and got it.
0: Right. Mm-hmm. No, he was gifted it. Adler was gifted.
2: I was gifted it, yeah.
0: That's a good gift?
2: Yeah. It was, yeah.
0: Yeah.
1: Yeah, so the guy was very surprised, I guess, when he... Oh, so...
0: Yeah.
1: I wonder if he even knew who was buying it.
3: That's what I was wondering.
1: Yeah, he didn't really. It's kind of vague there, but
2: a Panama City Beach man was surprised.
0: Yeah, well, yeah. How about that? Riley just went to get himself. You know, if Riley can stay in this vein, and I hope he can. I really do, and I think it is a decision.
1: Popular.
0: Well, but you're right. But I know the ones, and even though I don't like the current version of Bruce Springsteen, I do commend him at least at one time. Maybe it's changed that he was his life stayed pretty normal because he said if you just won't let it get weird.
1: Yeah.
0: He said, you know, when your Elvises and your Michael Jacksons start getting these entourages and you know, and there's and you get on the scene and oh my goodness, there's people blocking people away from you. He said if you just stay in your truck and pull up and get out of the parking lot and walk where you're going, people tend to treat you the way you act.
2: Yeah,
0: and so if you continue to stay, like, hey, I'm walking in the grocery store to get something, you know, and if somebody sees you, hey, how you doing, you know, move on. And I hate to say it, another person I saw that's doing that too is Billy Bob Thornton.
2: Mm-hmm.
1: Yeah,
0: I saw him. He said, I have a hard time telling people they're annoying me.
1: Yeah.
0: When they're the very reason that I have everything I have.
1: Yeah, I saw that.
3: Yeah,
0: he said that just seems odd to me.
3: Yeah.
2: Samuel Jackson said the exact same thing about going to the grocery store. People don't freak out when they see me going to the grocery store because I'll probably be going to the grocery store again tomorrow.
0: Exactly.
2: And I just go to the grocery store.
0: Exactly.
2: That's a good approach to it.
1: Yeah, wasn't it? This may be made up. You know how everybody makes up stories talking about Bruce Springsteen. When they did Where of the World, all the limousines and all, and he came up like a Volkswagen Beetle.
0: Yeah.

0: parked across the street, walked over.
1: Right. Yeah.
0: Yeah.
1: And they said when he walked across the parking lot like that, nobody mobbed him.
0: Yeah.
2: Because he just walked in.
1: Right. Yeah. So, yeah. I think most people, if you'll just act normal, they'll act normal too. Now, there's some weirdos out there, and sometimes people don't know how to act. But in most cases, I've found that people are willing to be cordial if you're cordial.
0: Right.
1: It's not that big a deal.
0: It's ridiculous.
1: But you're right. It is different, like Samuel Jackson talked about. And I know Dave Chappelle says he lives in like just your Americana small town.
0: Yeah, somewhere in Ohio.
1: He built a comedy club out of a barn. Yeah, everybody just looks after him and takes care of him, and he sees them, and, you know.
0: Yeah.
1: I think that's it. It's even like, I think that is it. If you'll kind of downplay it, you know, and not build it up, kind of what I think that's.
0: Yeah,
1: what
0: I love those celebrities. I can't go anywhere, but yeah, it's because you have an entourage and you got security and you're dressed weird, and you know, yeah, you can't go anywhere without somebody seeing you. You know,
1: right,
0: if you're acting like that.
2: All right, so I've read a little bit more on this Riley Green story, and the guy from Panama City, he's the owner of Front Beach Soft Wash, Shane Allen, and he said he was reluctant to sell the Gibson J45. He said they agreed on a meeting spot, and when he got to the place that they agreed upon, he said he looked, and it's Riley Green himself, and who was interested in buying it. He said, I was not expecting that. So it sounds to me as though he didn't really know. I guess.
0: Or even if he thought, well, maybe this is Riley Green, but surely he's not going to be the one to show up.
2: Right. Yeah. He said that he didn't have to be the guy that showed up and met me. He could have sent anyone. He said, but he invited me to meet and look at the guitar. And he said he did. He bought it, but it was him. Yeah. And they took a picture that Adelaide has shown, but that's crazy.
1: Yeah, it really is. So that's cool. And Greg, maybe you get to play it.
0: Yeah.
1: You heard from Riley lately?
0: No, Greg.
1: Mm-hmm. Well, he didn't check. I mean, he might check in every now and then.
0: No, why would he?
1: Well, because y'all are friends. That's why.
2: Well,
1: every time Riley Green has been on our show, when he sees Greg, he lights up like a lot. He's glad to see him.
3: Greg discovered him.
0: Yep. Yeah, yeah. He loves that story.
1: Mm-hmm.
0: Y'all keep making up.
3: He owes everything he has to you. How else can I say it?
0: A lot of people don't know that.
3: Yep.
2: This is the guy that wants his information right here.
1: All right, we'll be back. More of the Rick Burgess Show coming up.
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0: still denying any involvement in the food fight of 1979, Rick Burgess.
1: Thanks for being with us today. Here's Tex Nation. My claim to fame is I used a urinal next to Greg at a past turkey toss, but didn't say anything due to the awkwardness of being in the bathroom.
2: Conversations at the urinal are awkward. Yeah. I mean, if you know the person personally, it's a little better.
3: Mm-hmm. Yeah.
2: You know, we'll all stand there in the line and talk.
1: It's a little,
2: I mean, it's okay.
1: Time and place. Yeah. Bubba and I, we used to tell that horrifying story of a Michael Buffer. Remember that?
2: Yeah.
1: Well, you talk about somebody did not want to be spoken to at the urinal.
2: They didn't like.
1: No, because we were next to him, and he was at the urinal, and we kept going, let's get ready to.
4: He didn't know why.
2: Maybe that was what
4: he didn't know why that wasn't.
2: I think if he'd have done that anywhere, it would have
1: bothered. He did not like it.
4: Let's get ready to wizard.
5: He didn't think that was funny as we would think it's funny.
1: Didn't think it was funny.
4: He probably didn't get that at all anywhere.
1: I stand by this. Bubba and I said this on the air when we were doing the show together. We both stood by it. I was a little shocked that Michael Buffer was at the Titans game to bring the Titans on the field and or the coin toss, wherever they used him, I can't remember. And they were making him put on his tuxedo in a stall. In a bathroom. We don't have a dressing room for Michael Buffer.
4: Maybe. I think the new stadium hopefully will.
2: Yeah, the new stadium they've actually added that.
1: Right.
4: It just didn't have a change room.
1: I mean, he's in there putting on a suit in the urinal like he's a

0: they'll try to see if you can find some way for them to come.
1: Oh, yeah.
0: And there's been some times that I regretted that. One of them has gone on to heaven. The other one is still alive.
1: I know what you're talking about.
0: They asked Jim Caviezel to sign their Bible. I'll never forget that.
2: Rick.
0: When we were promoting the Passion.
1: Oh, what made them think that?
0: Good
3: it's
0: gracious.
3: Not actually Jesus.
0: Come on,
1: no, he's
0: guys.
1: Just playing Jesus.
0: Yeah. Come on, guys. And Caviezel wouldn't do it. And I was like, guys.
1: Did he look at him and go, that's a little much, guys. I don't want that kind of pressure.
0: Worse than that. He said, there's no way I'm doing that.
1: Hmm.
0: And they were like, oh. And I was like, did y'all bring your Bibles for Jim Caviezel?
1: So they weren't just one person thought it was a good idea. There were two.
0: They both. Well, of course, those two, they needed their own show. And Jordy Henson and Mark Garnett.
1: Oh, yeah.
0: How they didn't have their own show.
1: Yeah.
0: You talk about some two people get you in a lot of uncomfortable situations. So many.
1: Any particular book in the Bible they wanted him to sign?
0: Well, sadly, it was the one. Well, I'd rather not get into
1: it. Okay.
0: And they didn't let it go as quick as I'd hoped they would.
1: Yeah. So they thought, no, really?
0: I think they started out like he's just kidding around, but he was dead serious.
1: Well, yeah.
2: I've got just a flickering of memory here. I was involved with that in a way of introducing the two because mm-hmm. it was right around the Stalker Hall.
0: That's exactly where it happened. So you're remembering it right.
2: Yes.
0: You're one head.
2: I was extremely uncomfortable.
0: He was leaving the studio.
2: Yes.
1: Yeah, out there
2: yes.
1: on there. We,
2: yeah.
1: Yes.
2: Yeah. And I kind of did a, hey, he's okay kind of thing. You know, so Caviezel didn't think somebody was just walking up.
1: Yeah.
2: Hey, we know him.
1: Oh, yeah.
2: And I
1: know it's crazy
2: after that.
1: What
2: I was involved, but I've just got a little bit. I think I've tried to block it out.
1: Oh, yeah.
0: Mm hmm.
1: Mm-hmm. I remember Jim Caviezel coming in Greenwood's office. And he saw all the Dolphin stuff. And come to find out, I may have it wrong. It was like his brother-in-law was a coach with the Dolphins. So, that just struck conversation
2: okay.
1: up. And that actually went well, unlike, you know, them asking him to sign the Bible.
2: Yeah.
1: I think Jim was enjoying himself talking Dolphins because he was a huge
2: okay.
1: fan.
2: Okay.
1: Jim and Grohl and Greenwood, you think he didn't eat that up?
0: Well, when you saw Jim Caviezel leaving that day, I remember my very, very confident thought was, and he'll never come on the show again.
2: And
0: no,
2: you were
0: no,
2: right.
0: No matter what's out there that we have a chance to connect with him again,
2: mm-hmm.
0: that connection is over. Right? You can see a connection die, and it died.
1: Yeah. Yeah. That's a good one. They probably wanted him to sign it in red ink.
0: Okay.
1: That's a good one.
0: Yeah. Guys,
3: okay.
0: All right.
1: That's all funny.
3: Right.
1: Tex Nation, that's
3: okay.
1: a good one.
0: All right.
3: He portrayed Jesus in a movie, everybody.
0: And
3: it's not actually Jesus.
0: And the one that's coming out next year, The Resurrection, it's not Caviezel, right?
1: No. Mm-hmm.
3: Right.
0: Okay. Mm. Okay.
3: Right,
0: I
3: stop with
0: don't, read, don't read any more of these.
1: It's funny.
0: Of course, that one about the Nature Boy Ric Flair was good.
1: Any story about the Nature Boy Ric
0: well,
1: Flair.
0: Somebody said they stood at a urinal next to the Nature Boy.
1: I have heard that he is one of the rudest people you'll ever meet.
0: Oh, really?
1: Yeah.
0: I didn't know that.
1: Who was it telling me that? Especially if he's with his family or something.
0: Oh,
1: he's
0: okay.
1: one of those that's like a rule.
0: Which is not a bad rule. Well, it is, but.
1: But you don't have to be.
0: Yeah, it is. I still think if you're in a situation where somebody, they don't have any, what do we call it, social awareness, that's it. When they don't understand how inappropriate this request is.
1: That's true.
0: I still think there's a way to be kind and say, hey, I appreciate you so much. Thank you for your support, man, and encouraging me. I'm just kind of having dinner with my kids right now and my family. So, but I'd appreciate it, you know. But most people, you know, if you're socially aware, you know when you should and shouldn't approach.
2: You pick up on situations.
0: Unlike my two friends that didn't have any social awareness.
2: Yeah. Have y'all, what is y'all's worst fumble? I know Adler, we just talked about his at Regions.
0: Mm-hmm.
3: Was a one that was even worse.
2: Really?
3: Yes.
0: There's one worse than that one?
3: Yes.
2: Because I know one of yours.
3: You guys remember that show Reno 911?
1: Yes.
3: Well, there were about four.
0: Oh, this starts out great.
3: Reno 911.
0: This starting.
1: It's going to involve a guy with them shorts on.
3: So the guy with the mustache, not the shorts
2: okay.
3: guy, not
2: which
3: the
2: one?
3: Shorts guy.
2: Oh, okay.
3: The guy with the mustache. I know that TV behind y'all doesn't work. I'm sorry.
1: Oh, really?
3: Okay. I'm working on it. I'm working.
0: That guy.
2: Okay, gotcha.
3: Yeah, the mustache
2: guy.
3: Okay,
2: and
3: then the black guy.
2: Okay.
1: Yeah.
3: They were in town doing a comedy show at one of the colleges here in town, and then they ended up at a dive. Afterwards, which has great foods. The patty melts there, fantastic.
1: What, okay. Waffle House?
3: No, it was like a

0: Yeah, right. And their food had just gotten there, and I had just gotten there.
1: Oh, no.
0: And I came in way hot. Like, they're mid-bite. I'm like, what's up? You read on 911. You guys are late. What are you guys doing? This is a small town. What are you guys doing in the town? What the?
1: They didn't take it well. I didn't take it well.
0: Let's see. Reno 911. Rick, yes, of course.
1: Okay.
0: Yes. I'm not too proud of that. Okay. So Cedric Yarbrough, is the black guy. He's hilarious in a lot of things, and including that show. And I was very excited, but I came in way too hot, especially on him. And he was like, yeah, can I just eat my burger first, please, though?
1: No, he didn't.
0: Yeah.
2: And he said that?
0: Oh, yes.
1: Oh, that's good.
0: Shut me down. And so now I'm like,
1: can I eat my burger?
0: And so then
1: what
0: I just
1: stood there and said, okay, go ahead.
0: So I just stood there and watched the band. And then he finished his burger. He came up to me and I asked for a picture. And he was like, yeah, can I eat my burger first, though? And then he offered to give me the picture after that burger. And I felt like he didn't want to do it. And I was like, that's okay. I just shook his hand. And why did I say that's okay and refuse a picture afterwards?
1: So now you're right.
0: All of it was terrible.
2: The whole thing.
1: So
2: the
1: he did come thing. Up after he was through with his burger.
0: He did.
2: And now you're a jerk.
0: And now I was the jerk, too.
2: Yeah, made a big deal about it, and then you didn't want a picture.
0: Yeah, I sent him a message on Instagram like 4 years later.
2: Okay. No, you
0: and
2: did
0: apologized.
2: Not.
0: He didn't respond.
1: Did not.
2: He didn't respond.
0: No, but
1: respond.
0: I felt like
2: four
0: I needed...
2: 4 years later?
0: I felt like I had to...
2: He probably forgot at the moment.
0: I felt like I had to apologize.
1: You did. I'm glad. It took you 4 years.
0: I was like, man, you are hilarious. And sorry, I came in really hot when you were at this dive bar in Birmingham, Alabama 5 years ago.
1: Yeah, I'm a different
0: that
1: person.
0: Congratulations, you're doing.
1: You didn't do that.
0: Congratulations on your success.
1: Would you tell you were proud
2: of
1: him?
2: He ain't done a lot since, has he?
0: Well, I don't think so. You're right.
1: Yeah,
0: well,
1: I mean, he gets his picture made with you now.
0: Okay. I came in way too hot, okay?
1: We'll be right back.
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5: Take a pause.
6: Montana wildlife officials are asking people to break with the tradition this summer, huckleberry picking in the wild. The woman known as the Western Montana Wild Forager, River Shannon Aloya, says it's slim pickings.
7: These plants are severely damaged. We had continuous cold snaps in the spring.
6: Bears are big huckleberry fans, and since there are so few berries, bears and people wind up in the same spots trying to pick them. Jamie Chonka works for Montana's Fish, Wildlife, and Parks Department and says there have been lots of berry-picking bear encounters.
8: You know, the bears are trying to feed on the berries. The people are hiking and biking and living, you know, right in where the berries are. So, yeah, it's been an interesting year.
6: Grizzly bears especially can be downright pigs when it comes to huckleberries. They reportedly eat up to 200,000 a day in the summer. Take a pause. Jill Nato, Fox News.
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11: 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Are you ready for big tractor trailers? California officials are granting permits to two companies now developing autonomous long-haul semis to test drive their very large tech on public roads. Both Aurora and Kodiak AI will still need to have human safety drivers at the wheel and can't be driving on roads with speed limits of 25 miles an hour or slower unless driving a direct route. Kodiak AI has already started testing their trucks in the Mountain View area near their company offices. But not everyone in California is happy about the arrangement. The Teamsters in California are suing the California DMV, saying it didn't follow the laws requiring study of economic impacts of self-driving trucks on public roadways. The Teamsters are historically the largest union representing truck drivers. With Fox on Tech, I'm Eben Brown, Fox News.
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13: All right, here we go. Thank you. Here's somebody else off Tex Nation. I got close to Greg at Strawberry Festival this year. There was a bunch of people around him. I backed out of walking up and talking to him because he was surrounded by Leonard Skinner fans.
14: Yep,
13: that's funny.

0: I walked by Bruce Willis at Disney about 8 years ago. He had a hat on trying to be incognito, and about died. I wanted to casually approach in hopes of a pic until a giant bodyguard began to stare me down.
1: Uh-oh.
0: Yeah. Oh, wow. So, yeah. TakeLean.com. 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I had talked to Benny Rose about this yesterday.
2: Oh, Benny. Mm-hmm.
0: Benny
2: came. Hey,
0: Benny. Benny comes to the Wednesday Bible study, saddles up, and he said, I'll talk to you about Take Lean. And I said, sure, yeah. 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TakeLean.com. This is the all-natural. And Benny is like me. We've had the weight struggle. 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Speedy had to go and bring up that, you know, my problem in the celebrity world is I always foolishly think that I can make some friendship connection and that we'll be longtime friends. And I just got to get out of that. I think that, I think that I know people better. You know, I haven't heard from Howie Long.
1: That day, I thought y'all were tight.
0: And the day he left, I thought, well, Howie Long and I, we both wore 75.
1: Yeah. Boy, he's big.
0: Of course, his for the Raiders, me for Oxford High School, but still, And it was as big as you can get in our country is when Bubba and I got to meet the president.
1: Mm-hmm. That's a big one.
0: And I thought, today I will connect so much with George W. Bush, he'll never forget me. And I don't know what it was. I choked. I was not memorable in the least.
1: No.
0: I was like, I think he was more interested in talking to my wife than he was me because I was so, mm-hmm. I couldn't put it together. Yeah. I they were telling you. I think what shook me is really a good thing, and because sometimes when it comes to lines, people are not socially aware. You know, they think this is my shot, so I'm going to tell you everything I ever want to tell you, yeah. Even though there's tons of people in line behind me I don't care about at all.
1: Yeah,
0: and so they had made sure we didn't do that to such a level. You know, like Secret Service was like, this is not time to pitch him some idea you got for the country.
1: Yeah.
0: It's not, yeah. You know,
1: give him your tax plan.
0: This is shake hands, hello, greet, get a picture, and move.
1: Get it.
0: And they were very serious about that. So I think that I panicked over that because I thought, well, what do they mean? Can I? And I think the only thing that I got out at all was praying for you. I mean, yeah. And that's nice. I mean, that's a nice thing to say.
1: Okay.
0: But I was not memorable.
1: Mm.
0: I mean, I pictured myself like Jim Carrey.
1: You weren't memorable.
0: You brought him up. You know that time when Jim Carrey pictures himself owning the room on Dumb and Dumber.
3: Right.
0: And like that family just loved him. I thought I pictured George W. Bush laughing so hard at me and thinking, man, what a funny guy. I wish I could spend more time with him. And I just choked.
1: Yeah.
0: It was nothing. I was not memorable.
1: Mm.
0: So
1: then there's the time you ate half of Brett Favre's ice
0: Brett
1: cream.
0: Brett Favre and I, y'all can get on me about Brett Favre. There was a time when Brett Favre and I had moved from strangers to acquaintances.
1: Yeah.
0: And I almost got to friend. I almost got
1: you
0: there.
1: Were close.
0: Mm-hmm.
1: But the first time.
0: No, it was bad.
1: No, it wasn't good. It was okay.
0: I ate
1: but you were like
0: his ice
1: girl.
0: Cream sandwich. Yeah, I did.
1: That was a little much.
0: He had taken a few bites off of it and let it down, said he didn't want it, and I picked it up and started eating it. And he looked at me like, oh, my gosh.
1: Rick.
0: Did you just eat my ice cream sandwich?
1: He would, like, eat it and look at it.
4: That's worse than
0: me. Now, you're adding that. I didn't look at it.

0: Oh, yeah.
1: It just went bad. Ooh, look at it.
2: I know you're not Brett, but I like
1: it. Right. I've got to stop thinking that every time I meet a stranger that, you know, might be have some sort of, you know, talents that suddenly I'm going to be their friend forever. Mm-hmm. That, yeah. You know, yeah. Next thing I know, we're hanging out. And yeah, I remember
3: after the Jonathan Cahn podcast.
1: See, it'll happen again.
4: Yeah.
1: It'll happen again today.
0: You think he'll do Don't Stop Believing?
1: Greg, it's not Jonathan Cahn.
0: Oh, that's right.
1: Jonathan Cahn.
0: I keep getting mixed up.
1: See, in my mind right now, I didn't want to share this with y'all. I was keeping it in. But since this is our topic, it's too perfect. In my mind, I expect Jonathan Cahn to ask for myself.
0: Why?
1: And that's not going to happen.
0: What gives you that thought?
1: I don't know. It always.
0: You ever met him?
1: It always creeps in. No, I've never met him.
3: What does that mean? You know?
1: That doesn't matter. Can I say this on our behalf, for the show's behalf? Can I say this? And Speedy is my witness. This is a rarity. Okay? Jonathan Cahn's people reached out to us, and they had found out about Strange Encounters, the podcast, and they thought it would be a great platform for him to be interviewed on.
0: That's why he feels this way.
3: Oh, yeah.
1: So that gives me hope.
0: That's it. I get it.
4: Stay humble, Rick.
0: He's so funny.
1: Easy. Stay gentle and kind.
4: Yes. That's right.
0: Or is that humble and kind?
4: Humble and kind.
0: Is it humble and kind or gentle and kind? Yeah.
1: No, yeah. Trust me, if you know the life I've lived, I've been humbled many, many times.
3: Oh. Is there anyone that has actually been on the show, Rick, that you were a fan of and then you did develop a friendship?
1: Well, Brett Favre was as close as I think I've ever gotten.
3: Well, yeah, that was close. You went over and hunted at his place.
1: Yeah, once we left
3: one Sogan.
1: When you're hunting with Brett Favre, that's the biggest step I think I've ever taken with anybody.
3: Is that it?
1: Probably so.
3: Is there anyone you
1: Well, Jerry Reed.
0: Oh, well, you and Jerry Reed were talking.
4: Y'all were actually friends.
0: Oh, son?
3: Jerry Reed. You ended up screening
0: Snowman.
3: His
0: Snowman.
1: Yeah, Jerry Reed overcalled a little bit.
0: Rick.
3: No,
0: he just wanted a friend.
3: Yeah, the lonely old man.
1: No, Greg, don't be like that.
3: He won't know if he was.
4: He was, and you weren't a friend to him, Rick.
1: Yes, I was too.
4: In his final days, you were screening his phone calls.
1: Y'all don't know about some of the conversations we had.
3: Hey, son, why won't you call me back?
1: I thought John Waite and I were going to make it. I felt so good about that.
3: Oh, yeah. Y'all actually were friends.
1: Mm-hmm. We went over to see them. Did you go?
3: No.
1: When they opened, I forgot who they opened for, John, he put that new album out, and he and Damon Johnson, Damon was gigging with him then.
0: And I think it was Damn Yankees.
1: Maybe, I don't know. But I remember going to the show with him like
4: seeing
1: us.
4: You just wanted to say
0: that. No, that's the name of the band.
4: You just wanted to say
0: that. They did. They're a good band, too.
4: They are.
0: So it's an all-star band.
1: Right.
4: Yep. Super group.
0: Yeah. Tommy Shaw.
1: Right.
4: Ted Nugent.
1: Right.
4: Who else?
0: Jack Blades from Night Ranger.
4: Oh, yeah. Not as good.
1: I didn't meet any of these people.
0: Night Ranger's coming to Oxford in February, and I'm going.
3: So, do you want to know?
4: You're not going to go.
0: Oh, yeah.
4: Are you seriously going to Night Ranger?
0: Yeah, I want to.
4: You ain't going to Night Ranger.
0: In my mind,
4: you ain't going to Night Ranger.
0: You're not doing
1: that. It's like February.
3: You won't go to.
0: You hear me? Seriously, it's like in February.
3: You won't go to midget wrestling at the square.
4: Yeah.
0: Yeah, that's different.
3: I don't know.
4: Motorhead.
3: Do you want to know who was easy to talk to? And I felt like we did get along with him was President Trump when we were at the White House.
1: I think I thought I was closer to President
3: Trump
1: than I was.
3: He was so easy to talk to.
0: He didn't
3: make it awkward. He's like, man, hey, how you doing?
0: And when he called on just the regular line.
3: Yes.
0: And one of the interns and answered and thought it was somebody messing with him.
3: Yes.
0: That was actually him.
1: Frank Caliendo.
0: He's got a personality. He's awesome.
1: Yeah.
3: Frank Caliendo. Yeah, that's one.
1: That's one.
3: For sure.
1: Mm-hmm.
4: You sounded like you were being sarcastic when you said that, Greg.
1: Greg, no, you had that one.
0: He's got a personality.
1: Greg had one.
0: Buddy. See, you just got to figure out which one it is because he's got so many.
1: Greg. Jesse Palmer.
3: Your buddy.
1: No. That was close. We were vacationing.
4: Y'all
1: together.
4: Talked on vacation. That's a bigger thing.
3: Did you ever follow up with that?
0: Do you think you held him up too long?
1: No. I honestly think in that situation, I don't know what happened. It's none of my business. But... You know how women, they can't hide when they're mad. They can't put on a face. She had looked, was over like somebody broke wind next to her. She was mad at him about something. And I think for a minute he was like, I think I'd rather stand here and talk to you because it's not going great.
0: Okay.
1: He actually held me up a little bit.
0: Mm-hmm. Oh, wow.
1: Yeah. We call that the Jerry
0: Reed. And you look down and you go, well, there's Jesse Palmer.
1: We call that the Jerry Reed.
0: Yeah,
1: the funny Jesse Palmer, which I told the story with.

0: got back. But the funny Jesse Palmer thing is it's Sherry, of all people, because of The Bachelor.
1: Oh, yeah.
0: And The Bachelorette or whatever. She goes, that guy over looks just like Jesse Palmer. And I said, huh? Because she was behind me. And she goes, it's so funny. It looks just like Jesse Palmer. And I look over. I said, well, let me tell you why. Because that is Jesse Palmer.
1: Yeah. There he is.
0: Yeah.
2: Bachelor. Well, that's when Golden Bachelor was going on, too. Yeah. And Aaron and I got sucked into that for some reason.
3: Yeah, I remember that. That didn't work out very well.
2: And every time Jesse Palmer would go on screen, I would make a Rick Burgess joke. Because he would, like, come out from behind the thing. I'd be like, ha-ha, good one, Rick, yeah. And then act like I was talking.
0: That's
2: like,
0: so funny.
2: Aaron was so sick of it by the end of that show.
3: You couldn't stop.
0: I thought Nick Saban and I connected.
2: One time, you invited yourself to his lake house, and he didn't like
0: that went bad.
3: Rick, Saban's not even connected with his family.
0: Right.
3: Rick.
0: David Pollack.
1: Yes, and then we have all the Fox News crew. We got Steve Ducey, Brian Kilmeade, Sean Hannity.
0: See there?
3: We got Eric Hannity. Bice.
1: I think we smothered Sean Hannity to the point where he's like, okay, I give up.
2: Yeah.
0: James Gregory, for sure.
1: Yeah. Oh, yeah.
2: Killer bees.
1: Of course, you fumbled Paul Thorne.
0: Yeah, I don't know what happened with Paul Thorne.
2: Paul Thorne, that's on the negative.
1: You were in with him and then
0: what
1: out.
0: A mystery.
2: He's right there with Michael Buffer.
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0: 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Then Glenn Beck tackles the truth from 9 to 11. 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
6: Thanks for being with us today, America. Yeah,
7: we're loving it.
6: And we'll get a chance to chat with you here coming up a little bit. All right, I think that Publix, where shopping is a pleasure, I think Publix is making the right move on this. Have y'all seen this today? I mean, this whole thing, I remember the first time that I learned that when you work at a grocery store, if you're a checkout person, and you've got an express line abuser, you're not allowed to do anything about it.
8: Correct.
6: People have to call themselves when it said 10 items or less. Now, we all know that this was abused many times, and no one was ever held accountable for it unless other shoppers begin to shout at them. Okay? Well, I'd almost said a Freudian slip. Publix has decided they will now ditch a longtime checkout lane rule, and this will be a change for shoppers.
8: Oh, boy.
6: The Florida-based, I did not know this, supermarket chain has dropped the traditional 10-item limit from its express lanes, giving store employees more flexibility to manage checkout traffic and potentially reduce wait times. Meaning, forget the 10. If you're running the express lane and you look up and you see people standing in line, no matter what they got, say, come on over here and use this lane. Mm-hmm. They're basically just giving us more lanes now.
8: I thought they did that anyway.
6: Well, they're saying that what they're doing is just saying no longer is it going to say 10 items.
9: Because nobody abides by it anyway.
8: I'll fudge if it's just a few over, but I wouldn't pull up with a big buggy unless they ask me to.
10: If I have duplicate items, like I bought, like, you know.
8: You count as one?
10: Yeah. If I got, like, two jugs of milk, that's only one. That counts as one. Two jugs of milk is only one item.
6: That's true. Of course, I'm not sure that's how it works.
10: It is.
6: Yeah. Okay. Yeah. I'm not sure that's the guy.
9: Plus, a lot of folks with 10 items or less go self-checkout anyway.
6: Mm-hmm.
9: You know, I know you're mad at it, Greg.
8: It just depends on what those 10 items are. Mm-hmm. I will not use it on a full buggy. I'm not doing it.
6: You can now.
8: I'm talking about self-checkout. Yes. I'm not self-checking out a full buggy. I don't work at Publix.
6: Right. Rather than adhering to a specific item limit, the focus is just going to be, this is our goal, reduce wait times.
9: That's nice.
8: They're saying if there's nobody in the express line, you're stacked up in the other, mm-hmm. come on over here, you know.
6: The line will simply say now, express.
9: Just not 10 items or less.
6: Well, I mean, we all want express.
8: But you know.
6: We all do.
8: Somebody's going to show up with a full buggy. They want people to, you know, at least use common sense, which is not going to happen.
6: Right.
8: It's not.
6: So, I don't know what that's an express lane with no item limit is just another checkout lane, one person wrote, which that's what I was going to say. Rick, this what does this accomplish other than you just open? You're just saying all lanes are available to anybody
9: I think it requires just a little bit of self coal, folks don't have.
6: They don't have that.
9: I mean, if you're fudging and you got 15, 20, I mean, that's express. Just go. Let's just get you through. If you've got. If your buggy is falling, go normal.
10: If you're a fast person, I think you can go express with 15 items. If you're if you're a slow old lady,
6: there it is.
10: You better not. You're writing a check.
6: Oh,
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6: Listen,
10: 12 is your max.
6: You know what?
10: 12 is your max.
6: You ready for the coup de grace of not being able to get through there? Oh, I'm not just writing a check. I don't just have shaky hands. I also have coupons.
10: Yes. I got paperwork.
6: Coupons and a check.
8: Yes. I almost yelled at an old man one time, and I'm not happy about it. But
6: you did?
8: He had coupons, first of all. Then he tried to pay with a gift card that didn't cover the whole thing. So then he had to pull his checkbook out and write a check.
6: Lord help us.
8: I almost yelled at him. What are you doing?
6: Do you know what I did?
8: Somebody not come with you and help you?
6: Did you know what I actually did one time? Surely I shared this with y'all on the show. Maybe I'm surely. If not, it's on me for not sharing it. A woman was in front of me that was a senior. She had coupons. I was next. The coupon had expired.
8: They always are for the wrong size.
6: The cashier was saying, "I'm sorry," and she was like, "Well," "Can I just say something? I'm intervening. How much savings on the coupon? I'll just give it to you." If we could just go, it can't be that much. What are we talking here? And I remember it being whatever. She was looking at me, and I said, "Look, it's just fine. Whatever she was supposed to get, just charge it to me or something. Please, this has to end. I mean, this must end."
8: Yeah.
6: And
8: definitely.
6: I can't remember what it was. I don't know if it was I think it was a buy one, you know, the BOGO mom loves. Yeah. It was something like that. Something about it, she's supposed to get one. And I said, just charge me for that one. Just put that on mine. You don't have to pay for it, ma'am. You're done. Whatever one you were supposed to get free, I'll just pay for it. That way you don't get in trouble because the thing's expired. Just whatever we have to do. Just please.
8: I like when they're up there and the coupon is for the different size than they have. They have the right product, but they have the wrong size.
6: Yeah.
8: Well, I'm sorry, ma'am. That doesn't cover this one. Then they want to. Well, I want that size. Now we got to wait for them to get that size.
6: Oh, my goodness. Yeah.
10: All right. People will just text us some things just so confidently.
9: This is where we have to be careful with Text Nation.
10: Somebody texted, "Publix doesn't have self-checkout."
9: Yeah.
10: Yes, it does.
8: Yeah. It does down here.
10: Yeah, I don't know if you're in there yesterday.
8: It does.
6: Does at Tattersall.
10: It does. I'm sorry, but it does. Also, another texter mentioned that we forgot when we were mentioning our friends that have been on the show that we actually think we're friends with, but we're not actually friends with. Somebody mentioned, we did not mention Taylor Hicks.
9: Well, I think we are friends with him. I checked with him.
10: Yes. We did not mention Charles Barkley.
6: Okay.
9: We're on the edge with
6: on
9: him.
6: The edge. Okay.
10: And we did not mention Tommy Tuberville.
9: We're buddies with him.
8: Oh, Tuberville.
6: Tuberville, yes. Charles, yes, as long as we're together. But Charles has not allowed us to access him. You don't have his cell, do you?
9: Yes.
6: I don't.
9: Well, that's for a reason.
10: Can I have it?
6: I would like to have Riley Green's cell and Charles.
9: I can't waste any more energy and give you Riley's anymore.
8: Why do you
9: anymore.
8: Don't need that.
10: I want Jamie Johnson's cell. Yes. I want Jamie Johnson's cell.
9: So I'm not doing that.
8: We're going to burn one of them good ones.
6: All right.
8: Yeah, that's what I'm talking about.
6: Why don't you try going to be a good influence on Jamie?
10: No, I don't know. That's a joke. That's a joke, everybody.
6: You want to eat a patty melt with him?
10: I want. Yes.
9: Nailed it. None of y'all will get Barkley's cell.
10: I went to Auburn.
9: Because y'all can't call yourself.
6: I deserve it.
9: Rick's texting people early in the morning and waking people up.
10: I want to text Charles. Hey, War Eagle, man.
6: No, don't do what?
10: Auburn family. We're a family.
6: What if I kept texting over and over? Terrible.
10: Terrible.
6: Top of the hour.
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7: The most crushing economic operation ever. I'm Dave Anthony, Fox News. That's what President Trump says he's planning.
11: What he is calling economic D-Day against Iran.
7: Fox's Trey Yingston, Tel Aviv.
11: The president indicated that any countries around the world that are providing any sort of economic lifeline to the Iranian regime would face their own economic consequences. He called on allies to stand with the United States, posting to True

0: social. No one has given the Islamic Republic of Iran a greater opportunity to make a deal than me.
1: Oh, and now the nuclear talks remain stalled, and the standoff over the Strait of Hormuz shipping continues. And after the Trump threat, oil prices up more than 3%. Gas is also up 2 more cents today. Iran's foreign minister responded to the president with a post on X. The so-called economic D-Day is a diversion from America's own crisis and surging debt. Referring to the report that for the first time, the U.S. national debt tops $40 trillion. It only took 5 months to grow from $39 trillion. North Korea has launched another missile test hours after President Trump said he wanted to meet with leader Kim Jong-un again this year and after downsizing U.S.-South Korea military exercises.
2: This test comes a day after North Korea said President Trump's order to the Pentagon to scale back military drills made no difference. 10 short-range ballistic missiles landed in the sea off the peninsula's east coast. The Ulchi Freedom Shield exercises, joint U.S.-South Korean drills, will end tomorrow, nearly a week earlier than originally planned. President Trump demanded they be scaled back because North Korean leader Kim Jong-un would view them as hostile.
1: That's Fox's Jonathan Savage. There's a gathering outside the court in Plymouth, Massachusetts now, where Lindsay Clancy's on trial for murder after killing her 3 children. But Clancy has supporters who are there, dressed in pink, hand in hand.
3: Because it's mental health. She wasn't in her right frame of mind.
1: Clancy's using an insanity defense, citing postpartum psychosis and severe depression. Next hour, the trial resumes with more testimony. 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
6: For Wiregrass Daily News, this is Charlotte Fletcher with today's headlines. A Dothan man is facing 36 felony charges in a child sexual abuse material investigation. Dothan police say 22-year-old Taylor Andrew Prescott faces 34 possession charges along with charges of transmitting obscene material to a child and production of child sexual abuse material. Prescott was captured in Ocala, Florida on August 18th and is expected to be extradited back to Alabama. His bonds total $600,000. Pickleball players from across Alabama are heading to Dothan for the first ever ARPA State Pickleball Championships. The tournament is set for September 19th and the 20th at the Dothan Pickleball Complex. Registration is open through September 13th. And Dothan City Schools has named Dr. Nina Williams as Executive Director of Schools. 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
1: Advisory up for Dothan today as sunshine's in the forecast. 96 heat index values around 107 and a westerly breeze. A chance for a late afternoon shower or storm. Better coverage of rain and thunderstorms as we move into Friday with Friday's high 94. And Saturday we return to sunshine. Only a small chance of a passing shower or storm. Saturday's highs in the mid-90s. Richard DeWedding of the Weather Channel brought to you by Southeastern Cooling on News Talk 103.9.
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0: 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So, and also don't forget to text the word ticket to our text line, because that puts you in a drawing to win a family four-pack of tickets to the Are You Ready Tour, and we'll try to accommodate your choice of venue as best we can. I was here yesterday. The show was wrapping up. It was week two of a new time for the Bible study as far as the live as far as the live option, 11 o'clock Central, noon Eastern. By the way, we saw the benefits of that yesterday. I was able to leave right after the Bible study and have lunch with some of the men in the Bible study.
1: That's great.
0: How about that? Because now it ends at lunchtime.
1: Yeah.
0: So, so anyway, I noticed out in the hall that Greg appeared to be in workout clothes.
2: That's right, Rick. I was ready.
0: And I thought, well, look at there. That Greg's going to work out with Speedy today.
1: It was a surprise to me. Mid-morning, maybe.
0: Mm-hmm.
1: The conversation of going to the gym or something had come up in passing. And then Greg walks up to me. He goes, hey, you going today?
0: Wow.
1: And I said, yeah, I plan on. He goes, nah, if you're not going, I mean, don't go for me, but are you going? Mm-hmm. And I was like, yeah, I was planning on going. He goes, I'm in.
0: I know. I looked there. He had his T-shirt and his shorty shorts
1: on.
0: And I thought baby brother's in his shorty shorts. He's working out.
2: Working out today. Yeah.
1: And if you have followed us, that's a rarity.
0: Hobie can't go with you.
2: No. Back in my old form. There was a day when I was really into it. You remember that?
1: Yeah.
0: Okay.
2: In fact, Rick used to make fun of it.
0: Mm-hmm.
2: That's
1: where that came from, is that we were going to work out.
2: Ridiculed us while weighing 300.
1: Yes.
2: Right. Don't forget that.
0: Right. And then
2: ridiculed us.
0: Right. And then walked to the edge of death and said, I'm joining them.
2: Once you made the turn, you made the turn. But for a while there, you stood there big and large and made fun of us.
1: Yes.
2: I'm working out.
0: Yeah, look at me. I'm going to do a little better.
2: Look at me. I'm trying to live.
0: Let me eat this.
2: I'm trying to have a healthy heart.
1: and so I'm like, okay, here we go. So he's really walking to the truck.
2: Yeah, you know? That's kidding.
1: He's like, hey, I'll be behind you. I'm following you. And so we venture out and we pull up, and I noticed something when we pulled up.
2: Me too.
1: I'm like, you normally fighting to find a parking spot.
0: Mm-hmm.
1: And the parking lot in front of this place is empty.
0: Wow.
1: And I'm like, well, this isn't right. So we pull up and I holler over at Greg in his truck. And I'm like, hey, hang on real quick. Let me go check the front. Something's up. And he goes, yeah, I was thinking the same thing.
0: Mm-hmm.
1: So I go to the front door and it says closed at 9:30 a.m. So obviously it was in that morning.

0: due to air conditioner unit going out.
1: Oh, wow. Yeah. They said, let's shut this heat box down.
2: Yeah. Better.
0: And so we're
1: sauna's
0: like,
1: sauna's still working.
0: And I told Greg, I was like, man, we were gonna do legs, too.
2: Oh, yeah.
1: Right. You know, leg day.
3: Planned on
0: my
3: it.
0: My goodness. And so I captured a little moment with Greg outside of Planet Fitness.
1: Oh, good. I was so disappointed.
2: I know you were.
0: Picture Greg being a field reporter, and we go live to Greg at the gym.
4: Well, we finally came, Greg.
5: Yep, got it made. I come on out ready to work out. You know, I felt bad thinking about Hogan broke foot. Place is closed. We noticed we pulled the parking lot. There weren't any cars here.
4: Yeah. None, hardly any, and it's because
5: the air conditioning's out.
4: Yeah,
5: they said they stayed open to 9:30, and they had to leave. That big ass fan couldn't handle
0: it. Good night.
4: Yeah. So, do we count this as?
5: I count it as a workout.
2: That's not a workout, Greg.
1: Yeah, it's a workout. Worked out yesterday.
0: Well, did we go? We did.
1: Yeah, we did.
0: We did. So, if we say we went and worked out, or we went to go work out,
1: but then again. Have you ever seen that big fan they got in there?
0: Oh, yeah. They got two
6: That's
0: of
6: the
0: them.
6: Name brand. That is the name brand.
1: I mean, I think we could have got through it.
0: Well, the day before, it was a little warm. It was struggling. Yeah. But they have two of those fans.
1: Oh, they're huge.
0: And, they'll kill you off, man.
1: Yeah, I guess.
0: You can't find a treadmill underneath those that are empty. Everybody just cut
2: those. That brand. Underneath them. I actually saw one.
1: That's true.
2: When we were in the Bahamas, there was one out there at a restaurant.
0: Mm-hmm.
2: And I started laughing because I'd forgotten their logo. That is the brand name, and they specialize in extremely large fans. And I forgot their logo has a donkey looking over his shoulder with his butt in your face.
1: That's hilarious.
2: That is hilarious.
1: That's what I was talking about.
0: Right. Yes, Terry's like, why are you walking so weird today? I'm like, I did legs earlier.
1: Yeah.
0: Mm-hmm. Greg and I went to the gym.
6: Y'all at least run around the parking lot? Yeah, what'd you do?
2: I was about to ask the same thing. Did y'all do some down and back?
1: I got a milkshake and headed home.
2: Yeah. Did y'all do lunges? Did y'all do anything?
1: We could have done a few things in the parking lot.
0: Yeah, we could have. If we were committed, they have about 100 locations. Probably could have gone to another.
1: Oh, probably.
0: But then you'd have gone so far from home. It was tough to get him to go to half a mile the opposite way of home.
1: Yeah,
0: I can't get him to do it.
1: I'm going wrong direction.
0: He thinks he's going like halfway to Gardendale or something.
1: What I don't like is that stupid U-turn.
0: I know. They've done that.
1: Where do y'all go? I don't even know
0: The Valleydale.
1: Right there as you turn on Valleydale. Right there in the shopping where you got Metro Diner.
2: Okay. I got you. Mm-hmm.
1: Right next door to Metro Diner.
2: Good night. Yeah. Great. That's not far to your way at all.
0: No, it's not. I've always told him that. I'm like, buddy, it is so close, but he has to go the opposite way.
1: Mom's CVS is in the same parking lot, so I go there a lot.
2: Why don't you try to do a little better?
1: Well, I mean, mother don't want to go in there and work out.
2: No, let her move around a little bit.
1: She might. She might.
0: No, but you'll do that, but you won't go do legs with me. That's weird.
1: Mm-hmm. Yeah. Well,
2: did you do legs? What'd you do yesterday?
0: Yesterday was yard day.
2: Okay.
0: And it was hot.
2: Yeah. Well.
0: I mean, obviously it's the summer and it's hot. But it took a minute. Hot. But now you're glad it's over.
1: Mm-hmm. Yeah.
0: You know, I did a little something in the garage. We have a little makeshift little area.
1: He didn't. Mm-hmm.
2: Yeah.
0: No, I did.
2: You didn't work on them legs, did you?
0: No, I did not do legs yesterday. I was going to with Greg.
1: Yeah.
0: He was all fired up.
1: Yeah. Right. Close, but we got to give it at least a month for him to get it back on.
2: Greg, did you go back and do 30-10?
1: I didn't yesterday. I did the day before.
2: Yeah.
0: Hey, classic Greg.
1: Hey, I didn't let the heat bother me.
0: It's classic Greg. We're leaving. He goes, hey, what are you going to do tomorrow? Like, I don't know. He goes, probably won't be fixed.
1: Yeah,
2: no, probably won't.
1: Can't come back here.
2: You know, really, you go to a place that big. I would think, of course, they're losing money every day. Not really, because they got you on a gym membership.
1: They don't care if they ever broke.
2: That's correct, because you're paying monthly. They ain't losing either.
0: They're glad he's a member.
2: That's right.
1: Yeah.
2: Matter of fact, their whole business plan is based on people that never come.
0: So I sent Hobie that video, and he couldn't believe it because he loves when Greg comes. Now we're loud. We're loud, and in the area we are, we seem to bring volume everywhere we go.
1: And there's that guy that always comes up.
0: Yeah.
1: Gets it wrong.
0: Loves the show.
1: Yeah, it gets wrong, though, what show it is.
0: No. He does.
1: Does he get it wrong?
0: Yeah. He loves Auburn, though.
1: Yeah.
2: Does he?
0: Oh, boy, does he.
2: Is he all right? Is he?
0: Oh, yeah. Yeah, he loves. He's a good old boy, man.
2: Okay. But he's...
1: No, he's nothing wrong with
2: it. Oh, okay.
0: Yeah, he has a driver's license. Rick, if that's
2: he drove himself there.
0: He drove himself there.
2: That's exactly what I was
0: Actually, has a lot of vegetables to try to give Greg some.
2: Oh, really?
1: God.
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1: 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So we have a story that a lot of you have been already on Text Nation going, are y'all going to cover this? We haven't, but now we will. This involves, Speedy was talking about it when he got to work today, a 16-year-old girl.

0: Say a 16-year-old girl ran onto the field after a scuffle broke out between two players at the end of the play.
1: Uh-oh.
0: We have the video if you want to see it. She comes onto the field, and, I mean, she just blindsides.
1: She needs to be on the team.
2: Okay. I mean, full sprint.
0: I was thinking the same thing. Is it pretty good form? I haven't seen it. Really,
1: hey, yeah. Well, she ain't playing.
3: I got a news package about it if you guys want to.
2: Yeah, sure. Let's do it.
0: All right.
4: Watching here, that right there, that's a teenage.
0: Please look.
5: A 16-year-old girl has been charged for assaulting a middle school football player in the middle of a game out here last night.
3: Wow. Okay.
5: The cell phone video shows a scuffle in the end zone after South Middle School scored last night. You can see the referees threw a flag for that, but just a couple seconds later, a Cornersville Middle School fan jumped a fence and ran out to tackle the South player.
1: Oh, wow.
5: You can see her stand over the player, trying to go at him until coaches were able to step in. Deputies say the 16-year-old girl is a Marshall County Schools student who was stopped by school resource officers and charged with assault and disorderly conduct. Franklin County Schools has banned the 16-year-old from all school property for life.
1: What?
5: And the TSSAA isn't letting her go to any Cornersville games for the next year.
1: Oh.
5: The district is working with the Sheriff's Department to make sure all games are safe for both athletes and fans, including adding more security to their middle school games.
3: Okay. Yeah,
1: shit, they act like she pulled a weapon.
0: Yeah, that feels
1: banned for life.
0: What I was saying is, hearing the response of the school system, you hit it, Greg. That sounds like that she opened fire.
1: Yeah.
0: She walked up there and shoved a middle school kid down in full pads.
2: No, she didn't shove him. She ran him over.
1: Look, she didn't shove nobody. Okay.
0: But I don't know about being assault.
2: No. Well,
1: she's just passionate about her team.
2: Yeah.
3: I think that is assault. Technically, that is assault.
2: I mean, you can't.
1: It's perfectly legal within the game.
2: Well, I'll say this to y'all.
1: He's getting up and she just pushes him again, which she pushed him hard.
2: To y'all's point, I understand what you're saying, but you also can't have people just running.
0: No. No, I'm not saying that.
2: I'm just saying you got to set an example or something to where
1: if
2: people
1: the game's
2: go.
1: Right. Close, you can do that.
0: Mm-hmm.
2: That would add to the game.
1: That's what I'm saying. I think your fans limit the number.
2: All right, on a swivel.
0: The first hit, it looks like he drops down. He sees her coming, like a quarterback trying not to get hit. Do you notice that?
1: That guy
0: dropped down not to take a big hit, which is smart.
3: It's like, what are you doing?
1: Now, guys, I will say it is a little much.
0: No, that's not good behavior from a fan.
1: No, it's not.
0: I'll tell you one thing. That's a sister that loves her brother.
3: Yeah.
0: I'm guessing. I don't know who she's defending. But
2: on the original play, you can tell on the opposite side, it looks like it might be a receiver and a cornerback stop blocking or something, mm-hmm. and they get to wrestling, and they go to the ground. It looks like this guy here was the receiver.
1: Yeah, I'm not sure what she's so upset about. But.
2: Mm-hmm. It looked like it was, if you can't see it, it was something that went to the right side, and they were on the far left, and that you could tell them scuffling on the ground.
1: I think she had too much Bama in her.
0: She did. That's what it looks like.
2: Could be.
0: But, you know, that is the most wonderful redneck moment. Jeff Foxworthy is smiling somewhere.
1: Oh, yeah.
2: Mm-hmm.
0: If you run onto the middle school field to take out one of the opponents from the stands, you might be a redneck.
1: Oh, yeah.
0: Especially if you're a woman.
2: Yeah.
0: I got to tell you, though,
2: if I'm the coach, instead of Barnard, get her a uniform.
1: Yeah, dress her out.
0: Yeah. She was
1: the most aggressive player you got.
0: Honestly, her weight was a little too forward. She needs a little bit of work.
1: Yeah.
0: But
1: she hadn't had the tackling drills everybody
0: she
1: else.
0: She hasn't. But now you also, all I can think about, it's not as bad as being on high school, but middle school is still pretty rough.
2: Yeah.
0: You got tackled by a girl.
2: Right. Oh, this is how you get nicknamed.
0: This is going to be.
1: The second part of it, I mean, she flatbacked you on the second push.
0: On the push.
1: Boom.
0: See, right there, he drops down.
3: And then
1: she
3: pushes
1: him. She slammed him there.
2: This is how you get nicknamed Blindside.
0: Yeah, right. That's.
1: Is he acting like he's hurt? They picked him up.
0: The one thing you can't do is act like you're hurt. Not if
1: even if you are.
0: Not if it was a girl. I mean, you can't.
1: What if somebody in the past would just lit her up?
0: Wham! Mm. I know there's no other word to use, but assault just feels so severe.
3: I hate to tell you, Rick, that is assault.
1: I don't know about a lifetime ban.
0: Right. I mean, she didn't punch anybody in the face.
1: From the school property.
0: She tackled somebody in full pads. I mean, you know.
1: I mean, yeah, it's a little much, and you're probably a sign of bad things to come.
0: Right, right.
1: If she gets to this point in a middle school football game, you can imagine what she's going to do in life.
3: Right, right.
2: I tell you how you punish somebody like that. You tell them next morning, Mm-hmm. Be at the field at 7 a.m.
0: Yeah.
2: Make them roll the field.
0: Right.
2: Make them do all this punishment stuff that the players get.

0: sometimes.
1: I agree. That's
0: have
1: not
0: them
1: bad
0: run,
1: idea.
0: Whatever. And right. She's thrown up in a garbage can. She won't do it again.
2: I tell you who we need to check. Right. I tell you who we need to check on is your boyfriend. You talk about somebody might be abused on a regular basis. Yeah.
3: Sure.
2: I mean, no. She's handsome.
0: Do we know? Does it say in there if it's her brother or maybe she is the girlfriend of who was getting beat up?
2: Well,
0: do we know?
2: Well, she's 16.
1: She's had some kind of ties.
0: Oh, yeah, she is 16.
2: 16's a little old to be dating a middle schooler.
0: That's true. I didn't think about that.
1: I bet it's her brother.
2: That's I mean, who she thinks she is, a teacher?
0: Yeah, that's all.
1: Yeah, well, she's
0: good,
1: teaching English.
0: That's real good.
2: I'm here all week.
0: Yeah, 16. Older sister. Right. My bad.
2: Yeah, it doesn't say. It just says a female. Mm-hmm. So,
0: but you see them. Adler's been showing it. Did you see on the opposite side of the field them rolling around? Could you see that?
2: Not really.
0: That's what. No. And then they get up after the play, and she took exception.
2: Oh no, I get it. It's something that happens in games all the time. You have two players that keep pushing and shoving after something, and especially on a stalk block, like you said, a receiver and a cornerback. And but yeah, that's pretty common in the game. It shows you've got some issues if your idea is to run on the field and go after an opposing player in a middle school game.
3: That's not good.
2: Yeah. I mean, what was happening to the player that you were, whatever you were doing, it was not abnormal in football, and it was nothing severe. It didn't call for that.
3: No. Yeah.
0: But, I mean, it's bad for both. It's bad for the guy that got hit, but also for the – if it's a little brother.
1: You know he's looking at it going, what are you doing?
0: You just made things worse.
1: Yeah, what are you doing?
2: Oh, so embarrassing for everybody who's connected. You know it.
1: How do you get to that point?
2: we'll be right back.
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11: I'm Evan Brown. Convicted felons may soon be able to have their federal gun rights restored. The U.S. Justice Department now has a new website to allow for people who were once disallowed their Second Amendment rights due to felony conviction to apply to get them back. There is a process to do this. Restoration of Second Amendment rights will neither be guaranteed nor automatic, but the new federal rule does allow one to apply for review of their case, including the person's record, reputation, and circumstance. The process will, according to the DOJ, maintain strong presumptions against violent felons, registered sex offenders, or illegal aliens, and any federal relief grant.

0: 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That website is at justice.gov/FFRR. It has information on eligibility and application instructions. And those are your bullet points. I'm Evan Brown, Fox News.
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1: Yeah, plenty of good seats to be had, too. Seriously, I mean, these theaters, the way they're set up, even with all the premiere seats gone, what's left are still great seats. And according to these box offices, they're really offering great deals right now. So go out and grab that. And as I already mentioned several times, don't forget to text ticket to our text line either, 888, the number 6, Big Vox, and you could go into the random drawing to win free tickets. And I know the four affiliates tied to each market, they're also going to be giving away some tickets too. So be listening to your Rick Burgess Show affiliate in Montgomery, I-92, in Starkville, 96.1, in Huntsville, 100.3, The River. We got big news coming on that coming up. You need to be listening to. And then in Birmingham, of course, on ZZK 104.7. All right. So we continue to wait on the report on what happened to actress Hayden Panettiere.
2: Panettiere.
1: Pretty close. I don't know how to say her last name, sadly. I think it's Italian.
2: Panettiere.
1: I saw a clip of her telling Letterman how to say it, but I can't remember now. But anyway, y'all know who I'm talking about.
2: Mm-hmm.
1: Now the DEA is in the investigation.
3: And that's an ad there.
1: Yeah, that's an add-on. They're in now.
3: I mean, something's up.
1: Yeah, the preliminary autopsy found no signs of trauma that contributed to her passing. And then, of course, we told you we're waiting on some toxicology reports to see if there's any drugs involved. We do believe, we all heard it on the 911 call, sadly, if you did hear it, that it was cardiac arrest, but what caused it? They said that a police report was obtained by Fox News Digital, said her on and off boyfriend, Brian Hickerson, and his brother, Zach, were the ones who made the 911 call because they found her unresponsive. Hickerson later handed authorities a bag of medicine that she had allegedly been taking.

0: So,
1: and Adler, you had mentioned her prescription issue. There was a pretty long list, right?
2: Yeah, she had her struggles. Also, Hickerson had a history of domestic violence against her.
0: Mm-hmm.
1: Oh, wow. Right. And her mom has been outspoken about how she feels about him.
0: Mm-hmm.
2: People are saying, I don't know. People are blaming Hickerson in this environment.
0: Yeah, we'll see what happens. But she seemed to be really involved with PETA. I did not know that. And they said that was one of the last things that she had actually filmed, partnering with PETA to condemn the captivity of dolphins and other marine animals. Didn't know that. So we'll see. She has been very open, as Adler said, about her history with alcohol and opioids. So, don't know if that played a role, she's been very open about struggling with that. So we'll see. We'll see what happens. But that's an add-on. That is an update today that we did want to pass along to you. Watching what we just saw with this 16-year-old girl, I don't know if there'll be an update on that.
2: I don't even know why I interrupted you, Rick.
0: That's okay.
2: But I'm reading. It's Panetier.
0: Panetier.
2: It's not Panetieri. Sorry. I'm sorry, everybody.
0: Yeah, you're right.
2: I'm really sorry.
0: There it is.
1: Panetier.
0: Right.
1: Panetier.
0: I started thinking about, you know, when you see something happen like this with this 16-year-old girl that with the story we just did, mm-hmm. you start thinking about, like, when people are telling stories in the future, you know, because we always love to have great stories.
3: Oh, mm-hmm. good story.
0: And I'm picturing her, you know, sitting around mm. and saying, well, one time I was banned from all middle school games.
3: Yes.
0: And everybody goes, tell us more about that.
3: Yeah.
0: And then she goes on to tell what happens. And then if you think about if she has this reaction to a football scuffle involving somebody I assume she's connected to, or she is the most loyal middle school football fan the school has ever had.
3: Could be.
0: That's possible.
3: It's on the table.
1: It could be.
0: But we all, if you go back in your days, we all remember this family.
3: Oh, yeah.
0: Mm-hmm. They just go by different names, but... When I saw her, I pictured all these families that we knew.
3: And as you have a kid in all the age groups, you get to experience all of them.
0: And as you said, Greg, in the break, this family that's in every community, you may have more than one, but you got at least one if you're in our culture, for sure. But I would assume it might apply across the country, okay?
3: Sure.
0: And their whole family's mean, top to bottom.
3: Yeah.
0: Mama's mean. Daddy, if he's around, he's mean.
3: Yeah, kids are mean.
0: All the kids are mean.
3: Throwing rocks. Mm-hmm.
0: They've got, like you said, they got one in every age group, and they're all mean.
3: Yeah.
0: And, you know, they're trouble at school. They'll fight at the drop of a hat. If you can get it all under some sort of discipline and under the authority that can contain them, they can help you on the football team.
3: Yeah.
0: You know,
3: right.
0: But they could go off like that.
1: Oh, yeah. I'm just mad that the scene didn't have like audio with it.
3: Oh,
1: I wonder if it had any commentary with it that she was telling
3: from her.
1: Like, pick on me, I'm his sister.
3: Yeah, right. I'm for it.
1: Or something. Right. Yeah. You know, if she was like letting the kid have it verbally too.
3: I'd like to hear that.
1: Yeah.
0: So
3: You know she was.
0: Yeah. Now let's move.
1: Or maybe Rick, you said he kind of like moved a little bit. Mm-hmm. Maybe it came with a yell, like, ah.
0: Well, because he did drop down like a quarterback trying not to take a mm-hmm. hit. He did drop down and to soften the blow.
1: Mm-hmm.
0: Now, she got to push him when he stood up.
3: She looked like Bobby Boucher when he'd get mad and just take off and hit people.
1: That's exactly it.
0: But what I'm wondering, now let's go fast forward. She has kids, and her kids are on your little league team, and you're the coach. And you're the coach.
3: And you hear this all the time. Oh, I remember that family.
0: Oh.
2: You talking about Connie Boucher?
3: Yeah, Connie Boucher.
0: So
1: hey, he's really good, and mm-hmm. I'll probably try to get him on the team if I could. But you know about mm-hmm. his mom,
3: you're going to deal with her.
0: Oh yeah, and you
3: that
0: just
3: ain't easy.
0: I remember just dreading this family when there were certain stadiums that were this way. You know, there's certain stadiums that'll even make you do it, even if it's not set up this way. There are some, believe it or not, even at some pretty prominent schools, which I don't know why that can't be resolved, where everybody sits on the same side.
3: Oh yeah.

0: And that was always trouble.
1: Yes.
0: If that family was forced to sit on the same side as the opposing team, it was just a matter of time.
1: Oh, yeah.
0: It was just a matter of time. What are you looking at? Oh, you yeah. know, and I'm
1: I need to quit cheating.
0: That's right.
1: Mm-hmm. Mm-hmm.
0: So your kid's an idiot, you know, and so, you know, like the scuffle. So it's and they're vocal from the stands.
1: Mm-hmm. Oh,
0: they are so vocal.
1: Might even make a sign and hold it up.
0: They are vocal. Yeah.
2: So vocal.
0: Yeah. They'll do things. What I love is they'll, if you take their kid out of the game for any reason, they'll question you from the stands.
2: Oh, yeah.
0: Why are you taking Billy out,
2: mm-hmm.
0: coach? Yeah. What's wrong with you? What did he do?
1: Put him
0: what
1: back
0: did,
1: in.
0: What did he do? Yeah. So.
2: And then they got to talk to everybody else in the stands.
0: Mm-hmm.
2: Hey, what is he doing?
0: What's he doing?
1: What's he thinking?
2: Stupid. I guess we don't want to win.
0: Right.
1: Your kid isn't helping us.
0: Right,
1: right. They throw it in. They get on somebody else's kid too.
0: Yeah, yeah. If your kid,
1: you need to get him out.
0: If your kid, hey, if your kid is, if their kid is the quarterback and your kid is the receiver, and he drops one,
1: don't let him drop one.
0: No, I don't know what else Billy can do. Your kid just dropped. It was right in his hands. You know,
1: everybody knows he ain't any good.
0: Right. I don't even know why they let your kid play.
1: Yeah,
0: yeah. They'll say, yeah, don't care.
2: And y'all think that sounds bizarre. It really happens.
1: Oh, it's more common than you imagine.
0: No, oh, 100%.
1: Yeah.
0: Look, I wouldn't be a bit surprised if we found out that the mom of the family sent the daughter out there to fight.
1: Probably. You know what? You are right.
0: I would not surprise me in the least.
1: Go help your brother.
0: Go out there and go take care of it. Rose? Better name's Rose. When we come back, we go unscreen phone calls. Bring it on. The number 888, the number 6, Big Box. 888-624-4869. The people speak next.
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0: Just go. We're chatting with you now. Bring it in. You know the number, 888, the number 6-BIG-VOX, 888-624-4869, Text Nation. And I agree with you, Text Nation. I agree with you. Okay, and that is, I'd like to see the 16-year-old girl put her in some pads, and let's see Bull in the ring.
8: Yeah.
0: I like to see how she does. Against middle schoolers, she can stay 16. I wouldn't put her on the varsity. Let's put her out there in front and Bull in the ring, see how she does.
8: I think she'll hold her own.
9: What was was it the Coastal Carolina baseball coach that he was giving a speech to his team, said we need some more dog in him?
8: Yeah, dog.
9: Mm-hmm. That's her. She's got that.
8: Not a cat, like meow.
9: If I was
8: a cat, like meow.
9: I'm a cat.
8: Meow, I'm a cat.
0: Oh, well, Greg, if it was me, this would be me coaching at middle school. Hey, y'all remember the other day when Rose came out here, Billy's sister, and took out the opponent? That's what we need.
8: Yeah, if we can get her.
0: We continue. Rick Burgess Show, unscreened phone calls. Go ahead.
10: Hey, guys. As a former teacher and coach, that last segment that y'all did about the family just owned me because I have lived it.
0: Oh, yeah.
10: But one thing that y'all forgot to mention is the fact that later on they get on Facebook and blast everybody.
0: Oh, of course. They are never at fault. Right. They are never at fault.
8: Yeah. You're right.
9: And you did mention the social media platform. It is Facebook.
8: It is. And they'll get on there.
0: Oh, yeah. They don't even know the other social media exists.
8: No, that's it.
0: It's like Greg was mentioning that he said that a kid that they knew in their community, his mother was banned, and the kid told everybody it was the best thing that ever happened to him.
8: Yeah.
0: He said, my mom's embarrassed me so many times when she got banned, it gave me a new life. Rick Burgess Show, unscreened phone calls. Go ahead.
11: Gentlemen, my wife works at South Middle School, and your assessment of the young female Lawrence Taylor is indeed spot on.
0: Well, we've seen it, man. I mean, you can change the town, but you don't change people.
9: Mm-mm. Nope.
11: You're not wrong. She was indeed defending the honor of little brother. And

0: I'm with you guys. Although there is no audio, I am positive if Adler could find where Bobby Boucher tackles Colonel Sanders and the Waterboy, no doubt. Exactly like that.
1: Well, he's trying that Yale, he screams.
2: Yeah,
3: There's not a person at South Middle School, not a person, South Lake, whatever it's called. There's not a person that was surprised at what happened.
1: No.
3: That knows the family.
2: Oh, it would just be, did you hear about what Rose
3: did? We're sitting here aghast. Yeah, you know what they're saying? That's nothing. Yeah, we've seen that many times. Rick Burgess Show, unscreened phone calls. Go ahead.
4: Hey, play me some Hank.
3: I live that. Rick Burgess Show, unscreened phone calls. Go ahead.
5: Hey, what's up, guys?
3: Hey, buddy.
5: Y'all were talking about that girl tackling that old boy on the football field. Do y'all think for 1 minute Phyllis Nadmeyer wouldn't do it if somebody was beating up on a Bama boy?
3: Oh,
1: yeah.
6: Phyllis, take little Nikki and send her down there to defend our boy Peter.
3: Oh, yeah, there ain't no doubt about that. Rick Burgess Show, unscreened phone calls. Go ahead.
7: Hey, it's Denise from Rome. Hey, Greg.
1: Hey, man. What are you doing?
7: I wanted y'all to know that yesterday was National Aviation Day, and thanks to Jennifer from Opelika, I was able to celebrate it with Greg, at least in my mind. She sent me a chat GPT picture with Greg in the plane with me. I sent it to Adler.
2: I saw that.
1: Oh, my
3: goodness.
1: So it was Aviation Appreciation Day.
2: Man, you not seeing that?
1: She's got
2: though.
1: You there. Ah,
3: that's so good. Yeah.
1: That's funny.
3: I'm afraid she replaced him with her husband.
2: I'm
3: talking about replaced Greg.
2: That's exactly what happened.
3: That's funny.
8: What now?
3: That's her husband. Yeah. That's her husband. She put Greg's face over it.
8: That's not weird at all.
2: That's exactly what it is.
3: Y'all
2: Greg,
3: don't know that.
2: Look, you
8: Greg,
2: pretend.
8: There's you. There's her husband. You know there's you. There's husband.
2: You husband.
8: You y'all out.
2: Yeah. In her mind, when she kisses her husband, she sees you.
1: Okay. Now y'all going too far.
2: Called him Greg one time.
8: Nothing weird about this at all.
2: You didn't know what to do.
8: Thanks for the call, Denise. Happy Aviation Day.
3: Happy Aviation Day.
1: Yeah, happy Aviation Day.
3: And for you, extremely happy, apparently, Aviation Day.
2: Yeah.
3: Rick Burgess Show, unscreened phone calls. Go ahead.
9: That'll be a doo-doo.
3: Okay. Thank you, buddy. Rick Burgess Show, unscreened phone calls. Go ahead.
10: Hi.
11: Hey, this is Denise's husband. Hey, Greg.
3: Yeah, keep on. Rick Burgess Show, unscreened phone calls. Go ahead.
4: Rick, I just want you to know you nailed that Dickie Nadmeyer impression.
3: Thank you, buddy. Mm-hmm. Thank you. You know why? Because I've lived
4: What's that?
3: I've lived it. All we're doing is we're just thinking about all the people we actually have been around.
1: It's not a
3: There's no question. They're everywhere.
2: Yep.
3: Rick Burgess Show, unscreened phone calls. Go ahead.
12: Good morning. Hey, I have a 12-year-old son who literally is y'all's biggest fan, loves y'all to death, and then y'all are the only thing that he will put his phone down for.
3: Oh, that's cool.
12: So you know that is a big deal. He is having his first football game today. He is in junior high, and he decided to join the football team because of listening to y'all in the morning talk about football. And it's just gotten to his heart that he wanted to play this year.
3: Well, you know what? Our work is done here. Does he have a sister that can defend if anybody pushes him after the play?
12: No, but he has a really good mama who would do it, too.
3: So what's your son's name?
12: His name is Eli.
3: Eli, good luck. Is the first game tonight?
12: Yes, tonight he plays for Duran Junior High in Pell City.
3: Oh, yeah. Let's go, Eli. Let's get out there and make it happen. Let's go, Eli. Come on, Eli. We're all with you tonight, buddy.
12: Thank y'all so much.
3: Thank you, Mama, for raising him right. That's good.
1: How about that?
3: Our work is done here. See, that kid could have been shipped off to soccer, and we stepped in.
1: I took him right to football.
3: Mm-hmm. Rick Burgess Show, unscreened phone calls. Go ahead.
1: I can't believe it's already game day.
2: I know.
13: Hey, good morning, guys.
3: Hey, buddy.
13: I had to make sure old Rose Couch wasn't on the hill out there in Welborn, Alabama.
3: That's so true. Listen, I remember getting off the bus in Welborn, and Rose was standing there waiting on us. I've never been cussed by somebody's mama as bad.
1: Man.
3: She would cuss every opponent that came to the hill to play them Panthers.
1: The hill was rough.
3: I mean, I looked up and I heard this woman screaming at us, and there she stood. She dog you too bad.
1: Rose.
3: Foul mouth.

0: It's tough going into Welburn and playing.
1: Oh, yeah.
0: Rick Burgess Show, unscreened phone calls. Go ahead.
2: Hey, guys. Good morning. Hey, the story y'all talking about now, it reflects back to a story Bo Jackson talks about his in concussions, talking about his biggest hit. He said he staggered to the sideline, and the guy walked up to him and said, "Hey, expletive, you're on the wrong sideline."
0: Yeah, and that's how we used to determine it. We didn't wear
3: the wrong huddle.
0: Yeah, we didn't wear sports bras. Mm. You know, when you didn't know where you were going on the field and you walked in the wrong huddle or the wrong sideline, that's when they knew you needed help.
1: Yeah. Set him down.
0: Rick Burgess,
1: at least
0: show.
1: For a series.
0: Unscreened phone calls. Go ahead.
4: How's it going, fellas?
0: We're good.
4: So I coach football, and I don't really, have them problems because I'll tell the parents where they can go and where they can stick the money they pay for the kid to play. But the worst thing I've ever experienced was when I tried to umpire for Little League Baseball.
0: Oh.
4: That is 10 times worse than anything a parent – like, that's when they're psychos.
0: Oh, yeah.
1: You're right.
0: No doubt. Uh-huh. No doubt
1: usually
0: about
1: at
0: it.
1: The T-ball level.
0: Right. And I thought I recognized your voice. all right. So – thanks for being with us. If you leave us, have a good day. Don't forget the archives every day. Go back and catch that on the YouTube or the podcast channel. But if you're with us, for the rest of the run, we got 3 hours put up. 2 more to go. We'll be right back.
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6: Supporting an accused child killer. I'm Dave Anthony, Fox News.
7: I deeply feel like Lindsay was failed by the medical system.
6: She is among a big crowd of people, all dressed in pink, holding hands to support Lindsay Clancy outside the courthouse in Plymouth, Massachusetts. The mother's on trial for murder, charged with killing her 3 kids, in a case that's put a big focus on mental health. She's using an insanity defense, citing postpartum psychosis and severe depression. Her attorney's reaction to the support?
8: Thank you. That's all he can say. It's amazing.
6: Fox's Chandley Painter talked to Kevin Reddington on his way into the court where the trial resumes this hour.
9: You've been here weeks and you've been having your eyes on the jury. They've been taking lots of notes. What are you thinking? Do you feel confident that they're...
8: They're very, very attentive and they're putting a lot of work. They always do. They put a lot of work into the case. You know, it's very moving for them. They don't forget it.
6: Prosecutors dispute the claim Lindsay Clancy was psychotic, citing their expert testimony. They want the jury to convict her of triple murder. Meta's trial resumes today in Oakland, California. 29 states accuse the Instagram and Facebook parent company of making social media addictive, harming teens.
10: Former Meta engineer Arturo Bejar told jurors that the company's culture was, quote, comprehensively shaped by engagement. Keep them using the product. He pointed to features including infinite scroll, autoplay, and notifications, going as far to tell jurors that, quote, you just cannot trust Mark Zuckerberg with kids.
6: Fox Business Network's Ashley Webster. Meta denies the allegations as unsubstantiated. President Trump is warning Iran again. He's planning an economic D-Day, writing on Truth Social. It'll be the most crushing economic operation ever as nuclear and Strait of Hormuz talks go nowhere. Fox's Trey Yingst has Iran's response.
11: Iran's foreign minister saying the so-called economic D-Day is a diversion from America's own crisis, unprecedented debt, and surging interest costs. Doubling down on failed policies will only bring further defeat.
6: America's listening to Fox News.
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13: For Wiregrass Daily News, this is Charlotte Fletcher with today's headlines. A Dothan man is facing 36 felony charges in a child sexual abuse material investigation. Dothan police say 22-year-old Taylor Andrew Prescott faces 34 possession charges along with charges of transmitting obscene material to a child and production of child sexual abuse material. Prescott was captured in Ocala, Florida on August 18th and is expected to be extradited back to Alabama. His bonds total $600,000. Pickleball players from across Alabama are heading to Dothan for the first ever ARPA State Pickleball Championships. The tournament is set for September 19th and the 20th at the Dothan Pickleball Complex. Registration is open through September 13th. And Dothan City Schools has named Dr. Nina Williams as Executive Director of Schools. 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She will begin her new role on September 8th. For more news, visit wiregrassdailynews.com.
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18: Advisory up for Dothan today as sunshine's in the forecast, 96 heat index values around 107, and a westerly breeze, a chance for a late afternoon shower or storm. Better coverage of rain and thunderstorms as we move into Friday with Friday's high 94, and Saturday we return to sunshine, only a small chance of a passing shower or storm, Saturday's highs in the mid-90s. Richard DeWedding of the Weather Channel, brought to you by Southeastern Cooling on News Talk 103.9.
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0: right, we're back. It is a brand new hour. Thanks for being with us, America. Well, you just heard who all's here. 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Deals to be had at all box offices, so check those. As we start this hour, Adler, let's look at Video 13. Video 13. I saw this on the news yesterday, and I thought, you know, my father-in-law has Parkinson's, and I thought, boy, this could be really good news for those out there that have you or loved ones that struggle with this and the tremors that come with it. And I saw it being mentioned yesterday, and we have, you know, a video about it today. It's newly approved. It's non-invasive. It's an ultrasound treatment, right?
1: It is, yeah. And it's kind of neat because, and we can pull through the video. It starts out with showing, you know, his tremors and everything.
0: Understood.
1: And then he comes out of the ultrasound, and guys, he's holding something in his hand, and the tremors are gone.
0: Right, so.
1: Gone. Look completely.
0: Yeah, so you see the tremors.
1: Right.
0: Yeah, and you're watching that.
2: Wow, shaking bad.
1: Right.
0: So they're putting him in for an ultrasound.
2: Mm-hmm. Getting him in the tube.
1: Yeah. Yep. And the doctor's talking and everything about
2: it's got music.
1: Sorry. About the ultrasound and when he comes out, it's a really remarkable.
0: Are they looking at his brain there? Is that what they're looking
1: looks
0: at?
1: Looks like it.
0: Yeah. And so are they doing anything other than is the ultrasound doing something?
2: It's a ultra focused.
0: Okay.
2: So they targeted at precise areas deep in the patient's brain.
0: Oh, I see. So, yeah, that's why they're looking at and watching. Okay.
2: And,
0: yeah.
2: And which this is non-invasive, but you can get deep in their brain for this type of therapy. And look at him.
1: He comes out, guys. He's holding food. He's about to hold food in his hand.
0: Look at that.
1: He's not right. Shaking at all.
0: How about there's no shaking?
3: I have just tickled Paige.
0: Look at him.
3: Eating was a problem. I wouldn't have been able to keep that cake on my fork.
0: Oh, look at that. He looks like Greg. Look at him eating there like Greg with cake.
1: Look at that. Greg.
0: Y'all, that's...
4: They're like a fritter.
0: All right, so that's big news.
1: It's very big news.
0: That's
4: now,
0: big.
4: Now, how often do you have to go back?
0: Yes, I don't know any of that.
1: I don't know. I just I saw the ultrasound and the advancements and the reaction, and I was like, that's huge, man.
0: Wow. That's,
1: I don't know anything else.
0: That's incredible. All right, so also, Greg, I know that you like a feel-good story.
4: Oh yeah,
0: and we have this story, and we got a video.
4: Who don't?
0: We got a video to go with it, and this would be video 12, Adler. So we've got a runner here. Now again, I have a lot of respect for runners. Running people amaze me. I wish that I enjoyed running more than I did. I have absolutely hated running my entire life.
4: It's not fun. Anybody says they enjoy it is not telling the truth.
0: So apparently we have a runner, Greg, that's going to be moved to tears because she got a race day surprise. She was running her first half marathon. She spent months asking her boyfriend, Jason Burns, to run with her each time, much as my wife heard me say, he said no.
4: That'd be new.
0: But what she didn't know was that her boyfriend, Burns, a competitive powerlifter, had been keeping a secret. So
1: he was training on the weekend.
0: Right? He was training secretly. You know what this is? This is a real life rom-com.
2: That's so sweet.
0: It is a rom-com. You know, that moment, like you think they're not going to be at the airport or you think they're not going to be somewhere.
4: Yeah. Mm-hmm.
0: Are they leaving in the cab? Yeah. Listen, they leave in the cab and they say, stop, stop. And they get out, start running down the street.
4: Yeah.
0: You know?
2: And they're like, I can't quit you.
0: Okay. That's a different, that was not
4: Adler.
0: A romantic comedy.
4: What? Adler.
0: That was not, that was gay porn.
2: Okay.
0: Okay. So
4: Western gay porn.
0: So,
1: or like in Twister when the
0: okay, sure.
2: Did the mountain have to be called that?
4: What's that?
2: Brokeback Mountain.
4: I know.
2: Okay. That's not what we're talking about here.
0: How did we get on this? I don't know. You, Adler, you
2: said
0: I can't
2: with you.
0: Let me say this.
4: Which
0: who
4: is horrible.
0: How did anybody keep a straight face when somebody said, what do y'all think we should call it? Somebody goes, watch this. I'm thinking Brokeback Mountain. And he expected a laugh. Somebody said, Eureka.
4: That's perfect.
1: That's it.
2: I was working at the Harley shop when that movie was really in the public discussion, and the nickname for the movie that one of the mechanics came up with it. I will have to tell you guys during the break, and I, as a 19-year-old kid, laughed for about 20 minutes.
0: Sure you did.
1: Okay. Once again, we have destroyed this story.
0: We sure have.
1: Haven't even got to the feel-good story. We're talking about bottom Gary line, and Brokeback Mountain.
4: Boyfriend keeps telling marathon runner, her first half marathon, I'm not going to run. He went and secretly trained. She's out there lacing up her shoes, ready to run.
2: Look who shows up.
1: Greg, just shut up.
2: Watch it.
4: But it's not. This not a classic.
1: Oh yeah,
4: a movie. One of the romantic comedy.
1: Yeah.
5: So, you know how you always say that I hate you?
6: Oh my God, you're so dumb.
5: And I do.
6: Wait. Okay. What? You're making me nervous. What? Nuh-uh.
2: He's running.
6: No. No, you're lying. What are you doing? Oh.
2: He trained for months.
5: Every weekend
7: since the last one that you ran to run it with you.
2: He's crying hard, y'all.
1: That's sweet.
4: That ain't nothing to cry about.
5: I've heard like so many times over the last 2.5 months
7: about what I'm doing.
4: Good night.
2: Two months is not that long. He ran like, what, six times?
4: Let me tell you why.
1: It's a great lesson for all the guys. It's the little things, guys.
8: 4.6 miles in.
2: Okay.
4: And it's

0: The mistake.
1: Right.
0: He's thinking, why in the hell did I think this?
1: By the way, they found out later she was actually crying because she thought he was about to ask her to marry him.
2: Right.
1: She's actually running?
2: Oh.
3: Oh.
1: What are you about to do? You're making me nervous.
0: You're going to run with me.
1: Run. I kind of want my own pace, and I had to talk to somebody.
0: Yeah.
1: No.
2: Why does he
0: wonder? Oh, I bet they get about halfway through that thing. He's thinking, golly.
3: What have I done?
0: I don't know. Y'all think? I mean, it looked real, so I guess it.
2: He went for 8 runs. Great. Good for him.
1: Guy's half a marathon, too. Not even full.
0: Right?
3: Well,
0: that's a long way.
3: It says the person that's never ran
1: No. I went to, I did my part for Sherry when she ran a half marathon. I went to the beach and sat on the side and watched her.
0: Well, that was good, Rick.
1: That's 100% true story.
0: Let me ask you this. So, Rick, so that scene we just saw will never unfold if, when Sherry's out.
1: Now I've been training. Great, but now I've got a medical red shirt. I can't do it for sure.
0: Oh, good. That's good.
1: Yeah. Any hope of running's over.
0: Good. I'll have.
1: But that 100% happened. I looked at Sherry and waved at her. I think that they ran down there. It was in, it was at 38. I think it was at Seaside or somewhere. And I remember we went down. We spent the weekend. She was there to run. That was the whole reason that she went down there. And I remember her taking off and me waving at her. And then I turned around and went to a food trail and got lemonade. and found me a shade tree and waited for them to come around.
0: That'd take a minute.
3: Sherry's done a lot of running. She's responsible for me getting in trouble. She was running in a little race in Birmingham where they wanted me to be the official starter of the race.
1: Yeah. Yep.
3: And I held a pistol in my hand.
1: That was
3: a
1: mistake.
3: And then I got caught up in it at Sherry and others as they came running by. No, just come on, run.
1: Run with us.
3: Well, now,
1: because she never got to say that to me.
3: If you round a corner and a left and a right and all this kind of stuff, and you're running the 1 mile fun run, now you're a guy running with a pistol.
0: Yeah, and everybody's like, call the law.
3: Yeah.
1: You don't run with a pistol.
0: Did you do this? No.
1: And it was in downtown, too.
3: Yeah.
1: You go, this is
3: and we all separate now. I'm coming around the corner chasing a woman with a pistol.
1: Yep. Yeah. I love that
3: explaining
1: story.
3: To do.
1: Here's a guy saying, Rick, I think I can top your lemonade. My wife took off on her half marathon. I was there. Then I went to IHOP and met her at the finish.
0: Oh, yeah.
1: That did top me. I was just food trailing it.
3: Mm-hmm.
1: But it was a Seaside half marathon. It was. And then I think they have a full marathon, too. I watched some of those people coming in at the finish. They looked like they were dying.
0: Yeah.
1: I mean, there were people that honestly I thought, should we help them?
0: Yeah,
1: let them get to the line. We'll be back. More of the Rick Burgess Show coming up right after this.
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0: 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Newsweek has voted them number one in customer service and satisfaction. And there's a reason, because they're never satisfied with where they are. You know, and that's what, hey, what's the enemy of great? What's the enemy of great?
1: Good.
0: Good. That's the enemy of great.
1: Oh, yeah.
0: And Simply Safe, yep. They're never satisfied. They don't think they're good enough. They keep trying and they keep advancing. And now they have come up with a system with their outdoor camera series 2. And advanced AI alerts their U.S.-based live agents, and they identify threats immediately and help them from ever happening. They deter them out, stop the crime before it starts. Now, it's one thing to get something after something's happened. Better than nothing. But what about having Simply Safe where they could keep it from happening in the first place? Because they're proactive, not reactive.

0: And here we go. Hey, Burge, I'm handy too. What are you laughing at? Inspired by your handiness, I've decided to be more handy around the house and take on projects myself as well. Oh. Recently, our Simply Safe notified me of a sensor malfunction. I expertly disassembled the apparatus and replaced the main power supply. After reassembling the apparatus, I was then notified of a signal interruption. After deciphering the procedure for repairing the sensor, I located the pairing switch on the apparatus and carefully engaged the switch to restore the lost connection. The rewarding feeling after tackling such a difficult project is one that may go unmatched. Thank you, Handy Rick, for your inspiration. So this guy replaced the batteries and also hit the reset button, got his power and his connection back.
1: Skilled worker.
0: That right there. That right there.
2: Well, I tell you, y'all are on the same level, Rick.
0: Hey, Burge, I'd like to remain anonymous. Done. I was on the couch with my wife watching what she likes around 8:30 when I hear my neighbor fire up his lawnmower. Let me repeat, this was 8:30. I understand he's trying to avoid the heat. Got it. But it's hard to ignore the roar of a zero turn when trying to wind down for the day and watch a movie.
1: That's a foul.
0: Is this a foul on my neighbor's part, or do I need to lighten up Francis?
1: Don't mow grass after dark. 8:30, that
0: feels a little late for me, guys.
1: That's late.
0: I understand that late in the afternoon. 8:30?
2: 8:30.
1: How big is your yard? Is you going to be out there a while?
0: Yeah, it
1: ain't that hot. You ain't got to do that.
0: Do y'all, I'm going to have to go and agree that that is a foul.
1: Yes, a foul.
0: Do you?
1: You could start at 6.
0: Right. That's funny.
2: Oh, for sure.
1: Yeah.
0: So you got to, yeah, you do you say something to your neighbor? How do you?
1: I whip his name.
0: Greg, now. There's a 16-year-old girl up in Tennessee, says so she'll handle it.
1: Yeah, she'll come.
0: I think that is a foul. I don't think that's a lighting up, Francis. 8:30 is too late for me to fire up.
1: Why would you even think it's
0: good? You know, there's a lot of noise in neighborhoods. You know, your leaf blowers are very noisy.
1: Yeah.
0: Your pressure washers, they're noisy. There can be noisy.
1: Yeah.
0: Lawnmowers are noisy.
1: They are.
0: Okay. Your edger.
1: Oh, how about the blower?
0: Weed eater.
2: All of that.
0: They're all noisy.
2: I mean, after dark, we got
0: to work together
2: and all that.
0: Right.
2: Still, that's
0: and it's hot. I got it. Now, I think you're in your right to be annoyed by that.
1: Yeah. Of course, also on Text Nation, this is a good point. What about them two early starters?
0: Yes.
1: Start too early. You're like,
0: they may anger me the most.
1: Yeah.
3: Yeah, that's the worst, I think.
0: It's finally Saturday.
1: Yeah.
0: And I'm finally going to get to sleep late.
1: And my neighbor decides it's
0: leaf blowing time.
2: What is too early in y'all's opinion? Like, or what's the what is the marker
0: weekend?
2: For mornings?
0: See, marker
2: for like,
0: for,
2: is it 9 a.m. 8:30?
0: You can't
1: 8:30.
0: You can't fire up before 8:30. I agree, Greg.
1: That's a good one.
0: Yeah.
1: Mm-hmm.
3: I'd say 8 because it's getting especially since it's so hot.
1: I don't want to hear it either.
0: But no,
2: because I mean,
1: we act like it ain't never.
2: We
1: been
2: really
1: hot.
2: Get more of that than we do somebody cutting grass at night. Because most folks don't have lights on the front of their lawnmower and all that.
1: That's rare.
2: Yeah,
1: but the early morning guy.
0: No, but he may be more annoying than the late guy.
1: I don't know why I remember this, but we were young. When you're a kid, you really cherish when school's out and you can sleep.
0: Oh my goodness!
1: And I remember there was a day we were out for some reason. I don't know. And I woke up early. There were people working outside with a wood chipper.
0: Oh, yes.
1: And they were chipping brush.
0: No.
1: You know how they do.
0: Oh, yes.
1: I was so
0: mad. Can't believe it.
1: I still remember.
0: You know what? How about this? You ever gone on vacation and they don't give you a heads up? And suddenly they're repairing or building another place next to the one you rented?
1: Absolutely.
0: And every morning you got to hear that?
1: We did it. It was a really nice place we were at, but I didn't realize they were building a twin tower beside it.
0: Oh, yeah.
1: Well, they'll get on up. Hey, a lot of vehicles backing up, too. Beep, beep, beep. A lot of that.
0: Hey, Burge, this is for Adler. I need some help. I want to get a new camper van. And he said, and I'll be honest with you, I want one of those old Volkswagen buses.
1: Oh, yeah.
0: He said, I had a bunch of cars over the year. I never had a bus. I want to have a Volkswagen bus.
1: Oh, I'm a hippie.
0: Will that require me laying my man card down? Is that the wrong way to go? Am I going to not be manly with that Volkswagen bus?
3: Yeah, he sent me a picture.
1: It was classic.
3: And I'm like, man,
1: that's a good one.
3: Sweet, honestly, sweet van.
2: That is.
0: He's okay in that?
3: Yes.

0: Yeah. There's nothing cooler than a van.
1: Batman?
2: Even the old throwback.
0: Nothing cooler than a van.
2: Looks like somebody's fixed it up really nice.
1: Yeah, so he's okay.
0: That's
1: now,
0: clean. That's
1: you're a little bit clean. Required to, you know, have an aspiring, you're a little required, I think, to go see what, Widespread Panic in that?
2: No, you do have to be kind of heaping.
0: Yeah.
2: Adler would be perfect behind the wheel.
0: Also, you shouldn't have a ponytail like I do.
1: Right. Maybe. True.
0: Don't put, like, free candy on the side of it or anything like that.
2: No.
0: People will question that.
2: Don't do that.
1: Hey, Burge, you're going to be interviewing Jonathan Kahn today.
2: Yeah.
1: If I've never read Jonathan Kahn, can I start with this new book you're going to be talking about, or do I need to go read the others first? Nah, they're all standalone. They're all about different things. You're fine to just read this one. You need to go back. The others are great, but they're not. It's not going to keep you from getting something out of the new one. There's no requirement to know them all. We'll be back.
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9: I'm Gianna Gelosi with your Fox True Crime Minute. More than a dozen Penn State frat brothers were busted for running a complex cocaine trafficking ring out of two separate fraternities that allegedly forced young pledges to cut and bag the drugs that were then sold to students. The Pennsylvania Office of Attorney General says the cocaine was cut and packaged primarily at the Delta Upsilon and Sigma Chi fraternity houses before it was distributed mostly to other Penn State students. Two former students, Agostino Abatiello and Thomas Robinson, are accused of being the main suppliers, making regular trips from Philadelphia and New York. Four of those charged are current Penn State students. Nine are alumni. The 14th defendant is the father of a student. He's accused of trying to conceal evidence and obstruct the investigation. Penn State has since suspended Delta Upsilon while it investigates the frat and said Sigma Chi is not recognized by the university and operates outside of its supervision. There's more on this story at foxnews.com or subscribe to the Fox True Crime Podcast. I'm Gianna Gelosi with your Fox True Crime Minute.
10: I'm Ashley DeVorkin with a Fox Movie Profile. Anne Hathaway and Ewan McGregor star in The End of Oak Street, about a cosmic event transporting a suburban street to a mysterious, dangerous place. The canine crew in Paw Patrol, the Dino Movie, find themselves on an island trying to save their dinosaur friend's home. The historical drama The Brink of War is based on the 1986 Iceland summit, with President Ronald Reagan racing for a nuclear weapons deal with Soviet leader Mikhail Gorbachev. Stoner comedy The Wrong Girls with Kristen Stewart, Alia Shawkat, and Lakeith Stanfield is about best friends caught in mistaken identity chaos. Matthew McConaughey leads the Rivals of Amziah King as a bluegrass musician and Oklahoma honeymaker, taking on those trying to destroy his business. On streaming, Disney Plus adds Camp Rock 3, with the Jonas Brothers, aka Connect 3, seeking a new opening act. Ashley DeVorkin, Fox News.
11: This is House Call for Health. A recent study finds avoiding three things in middle age could lead to 13 more years without dementia. They are smoking, high blood pressure, and diabetes. The study was conducted by NYU Langone and published in the journal Neurology Open Access. They looked at long-term health data to see how midlife cardiovascular wellness shaped brain function decades

0: later, and they found if you don't have those three vascular threats between ages 48 and 68, you might dramatically postpone mental decline. Dr. Joseph Karash is the study's senior investigator and founding director of the Optimal Aging Institute at NYU Langone. He says the findings argue people need to actively avert these factors in midlife as a strategy for preserving brain health for more than a decade. And he notes it's vital to find actionable ways to stall memory loss, as roughly 42% of Americans are projected to develop dementia after they turn 55. For more health news, go to foxnewshealth.com. House Call for Health. I'm Lisa Brady, Fox News.
1: How's Tommy doing now?
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6: The man who was bold enough to point out that there is no such thing as dog years. Dogs just don't live as long as humans. Rick Burgess.
7: All right, here we go. We're grateful to be with you. So, we've covered a lot already today. I'm catching on the archive if you missed it. Yesterday's Wednesday Bible study archive is available, too, if you're interested in that. A New Strange Encounters coming out this weekend. We get the chance to interview Jonathan Kahn and look forward to that opportunity. So his newest book, The Altar of Pergamon, it releases in September. We'll get to talk to him about it today. And it'll be out this weekend on Strange Encounters. Some more things to discuss today. So I don't know what's happening with bears. Everywhere we look, there's a bear.
8: A lot of bears.
7: All of us have heard the stories. I think, was it Gary had one of these stories? Hey, it might have been. Hey, Robert. You've had people tell stories about dogs locking themselves in cars.
8: That happened to me.
7: Happened to you. That's right. I remember that.
8: Sure did. At the vet.
7: What if you went to your vehicle and it was an SUV and a bear had locked itself inside of it?
8: Wow, that's different.
7: In Gatlinburg, Tennessee.
8: I don't call the police to let it out, I don't guess.
7: They're forced to break the window.
9: Mm-hmm. They are trying to use one of those, like, you know, unlock. I think maybe even a coat hanger, trying to get it unlocked. There's but the bear is inside the SUV, destroying it, ripping off interior panels and things like that. And they're like, well, at this rate, we might as well just break the back window.
7: Because he's
8: destroying it.
7: He's destroying it.
9: And he's a big one. Yep. Check it out.
7: Guys,
9: it's a big rock.
10: The bear is attacking me currently.
11: Yes, it's a total loss. Just break the window.
12: You break it.
10: You got the door panel ripped off.
8: Yeah.
9: Here it is.
7: Oh, no. Here we go. Get out of the... You better run.
11: Here he comes.
7: Oh, here he comes.
9: It's not a small bear.
7: No, it's not, by the way.
11: Hey, wow. That's a big head.
7: Wow.
11: He said, thank you.
7: Wow.
9: Everybody get inside. It's almost like they were caught off guard.
7: Somebody's got the baby crying.
8: Is that the bear?
9: It's okay, bud. No, that's a kid crying.
8: Oh, get the kid.
9: It's like they were caught off guard that the bear jumped out of the SUV that they smashed the window of.
7: Right. Oh. You got to.
11: Bear said, dang, it's hot in here.
7: So the bear locked itself inside their SUV.
9: Yes.
7: Now, if you're more concerned about bears than you are people, Colorado had a black bear that died after being trapped inside an unlocked car for days.
9: Wow.
7: In Colorado, 300 pounds worth of bear.
8: How did they get in it?
9: 300 pounds.
8: They can't close the door.
7: Yeah, got in there and couldn't get out. Uh-huh. And you know how hot vehicles get, even in Colorado right now.
9: Yeah, good question, Greg.
7: So you're getting in is the...
8: I mean, do they get in and close the door behind them? How do they do that?
9: I guess so.
7: By the way, Adler, the more we do these bear stories, the more I'm convinced you had a bear at your door.
9: I am too.
8: Yeah, trying to open the door.
9: I saw a video of a bear just hitting a doorknob, and it was one of those angled doorknobs. It wasn't a circular doorknob. It was a lever doorknob, I mean. Not like just a circle. So that's how he was able to rattle the thing. Or it was some guy in a human mask.
8: Yep. Serial killer.
9: Or it was a bear.
8: Oh, that's good. Okay. Yeah. Look, you got to think about everything.
7: Uh-huh. Yep.
9: Yep. Now-

0: Next, we have U.S. Marshals. They are trying to serve a warrant during a Missouri raid. They were targeting some of the most wicked people on the planet, a convicted sex offender for failing to register in Operation Adam's Watch. The fugitive was taken into custody later that day. But we did have them get injured because as they were trying to serve this warrant, a deck completely collapses underneath them.
1: This is pretty scary here.
0: Yeah, yeah. I mean, watch
1: you see them all up there.
0: Oh, baby.
2: Wow.
0: Hey.
3: There's a full story up. Hold on. Not just four feet.
0: Guys, they hit really, really hard.
3: Oh, sliding down a gutter.
4: That'll ruin the mission.
5: Yeah, oh. I'm good.
0: Hey. That guy right there hits really hard right there.
1: Mm-hmm. Yeah.
4: Hey, I think they know you're here now.
0: Right.
1: Hold on. I want to go around
3: and
1: the other
3: sliding
1: side.
3: Sliding down the gutter like a fireman.
0: Oh, man.
1: Really gracious.
0: All right, so let me ask you guys something. We're on this deck.
1: Golly.
0: Of course, I don't know who's in charge of keeping up with the rotting deck, but what is this? Is this some sign of multiple people living? Is it like?
4: Yeah.
0: Are these like a small row of...
1: I don't know.
3: Yeah, it looks like here's unit five, here's unit six.
0: I see, yeah, okay, yeah.
3: It's kind of one. Oh, here's unit six.
0: Yeah, that's the way to stay on top of that deck. But so...
4: Yeah, good job keeping it up.
0: But we're up there, we're serving this warrant, and it starts falling. Are you going, trying to land on your feet? You going to try to land on your side by side? How are you going
3: to
0: land?
3: Have to land on your feet.
1: Yeah, just for a second, your mind's trying to figure out what the heck is going on. You know, and then you're falling. You're like, wow.
3: Yeah.
1: And it's only one story, so you almost don't have time to do much except just ride it.
0: I think Gutter Guy has one of the better plans. Yeah. But I'll tell you, I see one guy, he landed like he was sitting in the chair.
1: Yeah. He did.
0: And that's going to hurt
4: and
0: real.
4: And tailbone.
0: Right there. Oh.
1: Yeah. A little bit of wood that came down on top of him, too.
0: Sure.
3: Yeah.
0: Wow. That's a tough one right there. Yeah.
4: The old raid.
0: Back to animals, Sharky Waters. Right now, this is off the coast of North Carolina. This is some drone footage. What appears to be hundreds of sharks. In shallow water near the beach.
3: Look, there's a boy and his dog.
0: Uh-huh.
3: Take a little...
6: Pippin!
3: There's pan to the left. Yeah, Pippin's playing on the beach. Pippin, do not...
6: What?
3: Go in those waters, Pippin.
6: Holy moly!
3: 1, 2, 3, 4, 5, 6,
0: Are all those sharks?
3: Those are sharks.
6: Yeah. Pippin! She must be fine.
4: That's got to be hammerheads. Don't they travel in...
3: You know what?
0: Greg, you know what? You could be right.
3: I think you're right, buddy.
6: Probably are right.
0: Right again.
4: Yeah, sorry.
6: Yeah.
0: Good night.
4: They're known for it.
0: Wow.
6: What
0: about
6: me?
0: Come on. All right, I will say I'm not afraid of hammerhead sharks.
3: As afraid or not at all?
0: Not at all. I don't think they bite me.
1: You don't think they bite
0: me? I don't think a hammerhead's a problem.
3: You know what the hammer is? It's like a what's those guys on the beach?
0: Sonars?
3: It's like that.
0: Uh-huh, it's a sonar.
3: Yep.
0: Big there time. It is.
3: A lot of people don't know that.
0: Next, this is a big one. I face this debate every time I'm putting my fishing rods up, every single time.
3: Okay.
0: Do you store the rod with the lure hooked on the side of the rod or reel it all the way to the top?
3: So RFK Jr. posted this picture, and this was a perfect example. He met some guy. I don't know who the other guy is. Mm. But they're fishing, and you've got RFK reeling it all the way to the top. Mm-hmm. People are saying, no, that's a crime. And then you look at the other guy here. Okay, he's got it slung down and back on the rod.
1: That's normally how you do it.
4: That's
3: down.
4: What I do.
3: That's what I always did growing up, too.
0: I'm not going to bend my rod like that, though. My rod's going to be a little straighter now.
3: Too much bend?
1: Yeah, too much bend.
3: Okay.
0: I tell you what I like to do is hook it on the cork down there on the actual pole. If it's got a little cork down there or a little fabric, I'll hook it right in there.
3: You hook it into the cork?
0: Mm-hmm.
3: Okay.
4: Yeah. Mm-hmm. RFK got a noggin on him, don't he?
3: Okay, he really
0: Thank
3: does.
0: Thank you, Greg.
4: My God, what a meathead.
0: Mm-hmm. Right.
3: You're
1: what? Could you go back? So you weren't looking at the rod. You were looking at his head?
4: Yeah, I couldn't see nothing but his head.
1: Hold on. Let me see that head. Go on in.
4: Pretty big.
3: Okay.
1: Yes, if you could, side by side.
4: Look at that.
0: That is a lot of... But up at the top. He's got a lot at the top.
1: I didn't realize his ears do different things.
4: They're a little off.
3: He's got this, Steve Colbert ears.
0: A little bit he does. A little bit he does. But see, the problem with reeling all the way up to the top, now you got a hook to deal with.
4: Yeah,
0: you got an exposed hook. That's getting hooked on everything.
3: That's true, Greg. Yeah, great point.
0: Yeah,
4: I know he ate a bear that got ran over.
0: I
4: don't know about that.
3: Now I will hook it not into the actual hole or whatever.
4: No, the little thing on
3: do
4: the
3: it
4: side.
3: On the bracket. Yes. Yeah, so that it doesn't
0: of course

0: scuff up the
1: absolutely
0: the little hole there.
1: Yeah,
0: because otherwise, then it'll scratch your line. Is that the thought?
1: That's right. Have you ever had the reel not? You don't have it like it ought to be, and it keeps on giving you slack. Keeps giving you slack.
2: Yeah.
0: So what are they working?
2: Don't question me.
0: Open face.
1: See the cork there by there? I'd go down the other side. Either way. Look at RFK's over there.
0: Yeah.
1: RFK, see that cork right there? I'd come out and hook it right into that.
3: Little U-bar in
2: there. That's great, making fun of my head.
1: The U-bar?
2: I got a big old noggin.
1: Okay.
2: He's just mad because I called a big one. We're going to eat it. It's good for you.
4: It's good for you. Just
2: eat it raw.
4: Don't eat it too much because of the mercury.
2: Whoa, Denise. Send me something.
1: We'll be back.
2: Dropping something on my property, Denise.
1: More of the show right after this.
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2: Yeah, go, Big O. Good to be back. Thank you for being with us today on a brand new show. Who's Big O play tomorrow night?
6: I don't know. I'm
2: not so, sure. So our high school we're talking about, because a lot of high school football
6: kicks off.
2: Starts this week for a lot of you. And a couple of things. Look, Democrats, I understand. I know you don't like Republicans and you don't like Trump and all that. But you're going to have to call your nuts, though. Don't just go vote for anybody just because they're a Democrat. Okay? Or go find better candidates, okay?
6: Yeah.
2: James Tallarico is a loon, okay? And he continues to be a loon in Texas. Carmelo Anthony, we know this story, stabbed 17-year-old Austin Metcalf to death. And by all indications, and we'll let it run its course, there does not seem to be any reason that he should have stabbed and murdered the other teenage guy over whatever they were discussing at a track meet. Okay, because there's no indication that Carmelo Anthony was in danger or was defending himself or anything like that. It really seems he just got mad and stabbed somebody.
7: He stabbed 17-year-old Austin Metcalf to death for absolutely no reason.
2: So now Tallarico wants us to say that Carmelo Anthony was not convicted because he stabbed somebody in front of a bunch of witnesses and killed him at a track meet. He wants us to think that he was convicted simply because there were no black members on the jury. The system is not working for black Texans. See, the Democrats, they have a bad, bad record of just picking the wrong examples when they're trying to make a point. This is not the, if you want to try to make a point like this, you picked the wrong case. But Tallarico weighs in anyway because he knows as long as he says things emotionally, people tend to believe him. So here he is saying this outrageous thing. Here we go.
8: From Texas, we see what happened with Carmelo Anthony, and you said it was a tragedy.
9: Yeah.
8: What did you mean by that?
9: Well, I've done a lot of work in the State House on justice reform, and right now we've got a system that doesn't serve all Americans equally, and we know that black Texans have not gotten the justice they deserve. In many cases. And, you know, I'm not an expert on this particular case, but I know that there were no black members of the jury. And to me, that's the only evidence you need to really prove that this system is not working for black Texans.
6: Good gracious.
2: Boy, what a dumb example.
6: Even Charlemagne the God was sitting there going, oh.
2: Well, Carmelo Anthony's lawyer is there striking the jury right alongside the prosecutors. Yeah. And apparently he didn't find any black jurors that he wanted to keep either.
7: And it wasn't an all-white jury. There were some Indians on there, some brown people, but it doesn't matter.
2: Eskimo.
7: It doesn't
2: this
7: matter.
2: This is the wrong case for that.
6: Yeah.
2: Have there been times in our histories where black people did not get access to the same justice as white people? The answer to that is yes. Not in this case. This is not the case for that. For that case to be made. Carmelo Anthony murdered somebody in cold blood, and that's why he's in trouble, not because he's black. If you change the color of the two people, we'd be at the exact same place.
7: Absolutely.
10: Yeah, I believe that.
2: If you just reversed it.
7: The argument was that he was cornered. He couldn't get out away.
2: That's not true.
7: So he had to stab the guys to get away. But he stabbed the guy and then ran away. He should have just not done the stabbing part and just ran away. If you're able to stab somebody and then run away, you'd think that's when the mob would have even gotten even crazier and held you down. No, that wasn't the case. Why'd you bring a knife to the track meet? Why'd you go and sit under the opposing team's tent? All of this was so unnecessary. Talk about escalating something to way higher than it needs to. We saw the footage of him going away from the tent. Yeah. You were fine. All you had to do was just go away from the tent, and you wouldn't have ruined your life and killed somebody else. It's horrible.
2: Not according to Tallarico.
7: Mm. And I'll look up the exact makeup of the jury, but... It wasn't an all-white jury. It doesn't matter.
2: He's picking the wrong case no matter what. They could all be Lily White and it's still a dumb point.
10: Yes.
2: Not the right case to make the point.
10: So dumb.
2: Well, now let's move on because we've heard Tallarico also be a heretic. Here we go. We got a trans. Now, first of all, let me give you the title and you know what's up next. A trans Presbyterian preacher, Vicar Jenny.
10: Mm.
2: What a doozy. PCUSA. And that's a wild bunch.
10: Have you watched this?
2: No, but I'm reading what Adler has told me what it says, and I'm going to have a hard time containing myself. But
10: no, you are.
2: But I'm going to be okay because, first of all, what she's saying is wrong, but she doesn't even understand what Jesus is doing in this particular scripture, in this moment in history. She doesn't even understand what he's doing. She's prepared to tell us that even Jesus did things that were wrong. Of course, that would make him sinful, not sinless.
10: Yes, yeah.
2: So that'd give us a real problem on the cross. But here is Vicar Jenny. She's going to scold Jesus.
10: Oh.
6: Shoeless. Yeah, okay. Bare feet.
2: Okay, here we go.
11: I know it is uncomfortable to think Jesus was wrong. But I want to assure you, Jesus can be wrong. Because being wrong is not the same thing as being sinful.
2: Yes, it is.
11: It is one thing to uphold systemic oppression. It is another thing to let it go unquestioned until it is pointed out to you. And then what matters is how you respond. So, then the disciples come up to Jesus. And they're like, would you please just get rid of this woman? This Canaanite woman? She's got no business with us. Get rid of her. So Jesus agrees. All right, I'll get rid of her.
2: No.
11: And he tells her,
2: no.
11: I have not come to help you.
2: No.
11: I have been sent only to the children of Israel.
2: No.
11: But she insists. And so he gets grumpy.
2: Wrong. He did not get grumpy, you idiot.
11: It is not right to give the children's bread to dogs.
7: Hmm.
2: You're an idiot. You're a loon. You're wicked.
11: Dogs.
2: You're a heretic.
11: In Koine Greek, the word is kynarion.
2: Ooh, I'm going
11: to
2: speak Greek.
11: This word is a derivative of kaon, which means dog. Kynarion means little dog.
2: We know all this.
11: It's actually worse than it seems.
2: No.
11: There have been arguments that the diminutive makes it softer, right?
2: No.
11: But a slur is a slur is a slur.
2: No.
11: And dog was used as a slur during this time.
2: Yes,
11: it was very common in first century Mediterranean
2: culture. I know all that.
11: For Jewish people to refer to Gentile people as dogs because dogs were unclean animals.
10: Your commentary's owning me.
11: Dogs were scavengers. They didn't follow kosher rules.
2: We know all this.
11: Dogs licked the blood. Dogs, according to Proverbs, return to the scene of their own vomit.
2: Mm-hmm.
11: And we all know what they do once they get there.
7: That's about sin.
11: So, dogs have become a slur used by Judeans to refer to people.
2: Okay. This idiot.
10: Now, is that a guy?
2: Is he saying he's a woman because he's Vicar Jenny? Is he supposed to be a trans woman? I don't know what he is or she is or whatever.
7: I don't know.
2: Vicar Jenny's a heretic. You absolute loon, and you can get mad that you can tell your congregation I shouldn't call you a loon, but I'm going to. What Jesus was doing in this particular point was actually pointing to the new covenant that the Gentiles would be grafted in, you loon. What he was doing, because you didn't say what she said next. She caught what he was doing. He was saying in front of all the Hebrews, why should I give this dog? you know, what was only intended for the children. And she catches it and says, but even the dogs eat the crumbs that fall off the master's table. I know I'm a Gentile. I know I'm not worthy. You can change that. And Jesus catches it and says that she's a woman of great faith. He's actually pointing to the new covenant by actually speaking derogatory about considering any human beings to not be worthy of God's redemption. You loon. He is not being mean. He's using, really, if you'll think about it, he's using humor. He's making fun of the fact that they call the Gentiles dogs. And they're interacting with each other, and she catches it, and this idiot doesn't. You've got to finish out what Jesus said and the point that he was making. He was making a point that the new covenant would include the Gentiles that the Hebrews saw as dogs. And that's what he's using the moment to convey. And how does anybody go to churches with these kind of idiots in it? Seriously. Top of the hour.
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12: Stocks are down, oil is up. I'm Dave Anthony, Fox News. The Dow is dropping more than 300 points as crude oil prices rise about 2% after President Trump told Iran he is planning economic D-Day in the ongoing nuclear and Strait of Hormuz conflict, calling it the most crushing economic operation ever.
13: The president indicated that any countries around the world that are providing any sort of economic lifeline to the Iranian regime would face their own economic consequences. He called on allies to stand with the United States, posting to Truth Social, "No one has given the Islamic Republic of Iran a greater opportunity to make a deal than me."
12: Fox's Trey Yingst in Tel Aviv. Iran calls this a diversion that it will only bring further defeat for the U.S. Homeland Security is planning to deport a man here in the U.S. illegally who's charged with operating a boat illegally in New York. It capsized near the Statue of Liberty earlier this month, killing a mother and her 5-month-old baby. Hundreds of people are dressed in pink, gathered outside a court in Plymouth, Massachusetts, supporting Lindsay Clancy, a mother on trial for murdering her 3 kids. But she's using an insanity defense, citing postpartum psychosis and depression that she tried to get treatment for.
14: Lindsay was severely struggling, and she was severely failed.
12: And as testimony resumes, Fox's Chanley Painter's there.
14: The prosecution, they carry the burden here. They have to prove beyond a reasonable doubt that Lindsay Clancy was, in fact, criminally responsible when she took the lives in the most horrific way of her 3 children. They say you can have mental health issues and still be criminally responsible.
12: 6 years ago, he was going to California. Now Prince Harry and his wife, they're going back to Britain after they were estranged from the royal family, which Meghan Markle had accused of being racist.
15: The news that the Duke and Duchess of Sussex are relocating from California to the UK came as a surprise even to King Charles. Harry and Meghan will not be resuming royal duties, and we don't know whether this move will lead to a thaw in frosty relations with Prince William and Princess Catherine.
12: That's Fox's Jonathan Savage in London. 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
12: Now back to the stock market sell-off. The Dow's down 350 points. The Nasdaq's dropping 172. The S&P 500 losing 26 points. And this is a factor in all that selling. Walmart, its stock is down 9%.
17: Walmart sales rose in the recent quarter by 2.6%, though the Wall Street Journal says that's the smallest sales gain in more than 6 years, a sign that some Americans are continuing to spend cautiously. Much of Walmart's growth in recent months came from a more than 20% increase in e-commerce sales, which is online shopping, and revenue from ads that run on Walmart Plus and in stores. Walmart says it has received substantially all of its $2.9 billion tariff refund, which it is investing in the company, including for customer experience and lower prices. Jenny Kosa.

0: Well, the Fox News.
1: Mentioned oil up more than 2%. Well, gas is up another 2 cents. AAA's national average for regular is now $4.10 per gallon. Cryptocurrency prices are surging. Bitcoin up almost 5%. Ethereum is rising over 8% after a big focus on crypto at a White House meeting.
2: President Trump touting investments in legislation to boost America's tech innovation.
3: We're ensuring that America remains the undisputed leader, not only in Bitcoin and crypto, but also technologies like prediction markets, artificial intelligence, and much more. And we're leading in every single one. And I will tell you, the AI, the artificial intelligence, we're way ahead of number two. Number two is China.
2: Urging Congress to pass the Clarity Act.
3: Legislation which will keep us ahead of China, keep us ahead of everyone else.
2: Noting he looks forward to Chinese President Xi Jinping visiting the U.S. next month, adding they'll probably talk about AI and a lot of other things. Kristen Goodwin, Fox News.
1: We got an unemployment update today. First time claims fell slightly last week to 206,000. I'm Dave Anthony, and this is Fox News.
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6: Advisory up for Dothan today as sunshine's in the forecast, 96 heat index values around 107, and a westerly breeze, a chance for a late afternoon shower or storm. Better coverage of rain and thunderstorms as we move into Friday with Friday's high 94, and Saturday we return to sunshine, only a small chance of a passing shower or storm, Saturday's highs in the mid-90s. Richard DeWetting of the Weather Channel, brought to you by Southeastern Cooling on News Talk 103.9.
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10: Yes, we are live with the Glenn Beck Program. Justin in for Glenn today, and a chance to have some great conversations with you, but also Dinesh D'Souza, who's joining us coming up in a little bit. He's got a fascinating new book that I just love what I've seen him talk about and read just pieces of it. Looks incredible, and it's I tell you, the time has come. Never been a better time for this. We'll dig into it. The history and archaeology that's proving the Bible. Coming up with you after this. Justin in for Glenn today on the Glenn Beck Program.
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10: Yeah, we get ready to talk to best-selling author, filmmaker, Dinesh D'Souza on a brand new project that I'm

0: I'm just fascinated by, I absolutely love, again, history, archaeology, proving the Bible, which I think everybody ought to hear. But I want to start with this first, because I actually think it connects. Dinesh, welcome in. Appreciate you being here with us today on the Glenn Beck Program.
1: Hey, it's a pleasure. Thanks for having me.
0: Absolutely. So here we've got a tweet that I saw earlier on X this morning. And I thought, boy, this does tie in. And I've seen this. It's AI. Okay. So folks, when we're looking at this day and age, whereas again, we've talked about, Glenn's talked about so much in the past about how AI, can fool us on nearly everything. We got to be very careful about what we're putting into it and what we're taking out of it. And it's just an example that you've shared here that people are showing that, that they're getting back answers on AI. What to do if you feel you are uncomfortable around a certain person, a black person, Muslim, Christian, etc. And they're all different answers. They'll say it's a normal, this person is normal, everyday person, a black person is normal, being alone is fine, or just another person. But when you type in you feel unsafe, or you're being alone with a white person, if you feel unsafe or uncomfortable right now, please remove yourself from the situation. Go to a public place. It's just wild. We're seeing this. It's baked into the AI. I'll let you comment on that, Dinesh, but I think this is why it's so important right now that we engage with truth, get a foundation of truth, and I believe your new project will help more and more people do that.
1: Well, the post that you referred to kind of shows you how AI works, right? And sometimes AI can be hugely helpful. It can scour the internet for obscure information that would otherwise take us a long time to find. But the downside is that it is a little bit of garbage in, garbage out. If it's programmed a certain way, like identify the white heterosexual Christian male as the problem of society, then suddenly in the world of AI, that guy becomes the most dangerous guy on the planet. Even though, of course, the statistics would hardly bear that out. In fact, it's kind of the opposite. So here's AI giving you misleading and very bad advice, which is essentially be on your guard against white people. And so, yes, truth becomes extremely important. And my project, my new book, it's called The Stones Cry Out. It's a survey of 150 years of biblical archaeology. And it shows the cumulative evidence of the way in which artifact after artifact is supporting the historicity of the Bible. I'm not looking at the theology of the Bible or the miracles. The Bible just records a series of people and places and events, and those can be sort of checked out against the evidence of archaeology. It's really a fascinating journey for me. I've been studying this for 3 years. I'm super excited for this book coming out shortly. It can be pre-ordered now on Amazon.
0: What is, Dinesh, maybe some of the bigger stories that have really blown you away? I just went to the Museum of the Bible not too long ago, and they have lots of great exhibits, but one specifically showing a mosaic, and it was in this home of these folks, Christians, who met early on. Just seeing these things up close, and you can actually, you're just steps away. You could reach down and touch it. I don't recommend doing that, but you really could see it with your own eyes. You're transported to that moment in time that's in this book that some people, you know, they look at and go, well, I just don't know. Those are just stories. I don't know. But you're saying you can actually see through the archaeological finds, these historic finds that these stories, they can be corroborated.
1: It's really quite mind-blowing because in some cases, you wouldn't expect to find anything. I mean, think of a guy like Abraham, you know, the patriarch. He was a nomad. He never had a house. He lived in tents. He moved cattle around. So how would you expect to find a single sort of footprint of Abraham? Or even Jesus. Jesus was himself kind of a nomad. He'd stayed with Peter in his mother-in-law's house. He stayed with, you know, Mary at their house. And again, how can we walk in the footsteps of Jesus? But it turns out, and here part of it is a little bit of archaeological luck, but part of it also is that some of these sites have been venerated by Christians since early times. And

0: In the second century, there was a pagan emperor named Hadrian. He knew where these sites were. He knew actually where Jesus was born. He knew where the early Christians, who, by the way, very close to the apostles, they venerated the home where Jesus, for example, grew up in Nazareth. And so in order to stamp these sites out, Hadrian built pagan monuments on top of them to like get rid of them. But little did he know that by doing that, he was marking the site. So that in later centuries, when people went back to find out where these sites were, they might otherwise have been completely lost to history. But of course, in the fourth century, when Constantine converted to Christianity, his mother came to Jerusalem to find these sites, and she knew exactly where to look. She found the pagan monuments, she took them down, and then she built churches on those sites. So this is a kind of interesting twist of archaeological history. It's part of the reason we're able to more reliably, and now, of course, there's been subsequent archaeological work, confirm where these sites are.
1: Dinesh D'Souza is with us right now. The book, The Stones Cry Out, Biblical Archaeology, Prophecy in the Last Days. Okay, so what are some of the most interesting sites? You know, you just mentioned a few of them. Is there anything that just blows you away?
0: Well, let's start with one from the New Testament. There's the great scene of the trial of Jesus, and it occurs before Pontius Pilate. Now, there have been since the 19th century two schools of skepticism about Pontius Pilate. The first school basically said there was no such person as Pontius Pilate. This is a fabricated account written by gospel writers who wrote much later than the events they purport to describe. The second school was, it's called minimalist. They minimize the account. They're like, well, Pontius Pilate is described in the Bible as the prefect of Judea. But in reality, the Bible writers got his title wrong. We know from Tacitus, who talks about that very position, that the person occupying that position was the procurator, the kind of financial administrator, not the prefect. So the idea here is that the Bible writers were kind of careless. They didn't really know. They were getting their accounts second or third hand. Now, in northern Israel, several years ago, out of the ground comes a stone inscription. And astoundingly, it says the following. It's dedicated to the Emperor Tiberius. So Tiberius's name appears at the top. And right below that, the person who dedicated the stone, Pontius Pilate, prefect of Judea. So not only is there like decisive confirmation of the existence of Pilate, but it turns out that the Bible writers got his title absolutely correct. What happened is in subsequent centuries, the Romans changed the title to procurator. And so these skeptics are like, aha, from the second century and the third century. But in the time of Jesus, he was prefect of Judea. So this is a small example, but very important, because suddenly Pontius Pilate jumps out of the Bible and into the pages of history via the pathway of archaeology.
1: What is this book and these, you know, these discoveries? What kind of an impact is it having on people? I know, look, faith is one thing, and it requires something that maybe, you know, you lack proof, although I can tell you I've seen proof in existence in my life through faith. But what is it doing for people? Is it changing their perspective? What have you seen?
0: I'm trying to accomplish three things with the book. I mean, the first is to confirm the historicity of the Bible. Because think about it, if the historical account of the Bible is true, the rest of it is more likely to be true. And by the way, you cannot do this kind of archaeology with any other religious book. No one has even attempted to do archaeology on the Quran or the Hindu scriptures or the Buddhist scriptures. Only the Bible can withstand 150 years of withering skeptical scrutiny with, by the way, not a single important archaeological finding to date that contradicts the Bible. So that's very important. But the second thing is the archaeology also shows, by the way, the presence of the Jews in their ancient homeland, right? When I hear people say things like the Jews are colonizers, I'm like, wait, how do you colonize your own land? I mean, this is like accusing the Indians of colonizing India. It's kind of dumb. And the third thing is that Western civilization is built on the pillars of Athens and Jerusalem. And this book supports the Jerusalem pillar of Athens and Jerusalem. So the point being here that even for someone who's not that religious, there are important cultural and political implications to this

0: kind of work over and above the religious ones.
1: Justin Barclay in for Glenn today on the Glenn Beck Program. And Dinesh D'Souza is with us in the brand new book, out now, The Stones Cry Out, Biblical Archaeology, Prophecy, and the Last Days. I got a couple more questions, but we got to fit in a quick 60-second break. Dinesh, can you hang with us for just a moment?
0: For sure.
1: Absolutely. Back right after this on the Glenn Beck Program.
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1: Dinesh D'Souza with us right now. New book, The Stones Cry Out, Biblical Archaeology, Prophecy in the Last Days. And Dinesh, what do you hear? I mean, I'm sure you hear from some skeptics, and I think, you know, fine, be a skeptic. Genuinely skeptic is skeptical is fine, because it means you're actually seeking the truth. What do you hear from people that are skeptical of what you're doing, or what maybe these archaeological digs? What are you hearing from those folks?
0: So here's the big story about all this. When archaeology first started, this is really the middle of the 19th century, the skeptics were really confident that it would be used as a really effective battering ram against the Bible. This all started out, by the way, with George Smith about 1872. He discovered these sort of flood narratives in Mesopotamia. And he goes, since those are much older than the Bible, he goes, whoa, the Bible writers just plagiarized their so-called flood account, the Noah story, from the Mesopotamian narratives. So this gave a lot of confidence to the skeptics that as the years progressed, they would be able to debunk the Bible. Well, unfortunately, it hasn't turned out that way. What's happened is there has been, starting in the 19th century, but really exploding since the formation of the State of Israel, and then most of the most important archaeological finds are in the last 25 years. And what's happened is, as each one comes out, the skeptic takes like a blow to the stomach, and they try to retreat by coming up with a different type of skepticism. So a really good example was the skeptic said for a long time, King David is a mythical king. He's like King Arthur. He's a legend. And then out of the northern part of Israel, the Tel Dan Steli, a kind of monument, comes out of the ground. And a rival king, King Hazael of Syria, is boasting about his victories over the, quote, house of David. And so, boom, suddenly, and remember, this is not even coming from the Israelites, it's coming from a hostile source. This guy's saying, wow, I just crushed the house of David. Well, obviously, there's a house of David, there's a Davidic dynasty, and there's a King David. So then the skeptic has to back off, and the skeptic will now say something like, well, yeah, we admit there was a King David, but we doubt that he was an important and influential king. Jerusalem was a kind of a cow town. He never had a palace. And then about 10 years later, out of the ground, boom, here comes David's palace. Huge walls, giant pillars, all dated to the, you know, 1000 BC, which is when David reigned. And then the skeptics have to now say, well, it's not really a palace. We think it was a royal administrative building, and it might have been finished after David's time under Solomon. So you see what's going on here? What you have is a school of skeptics who are forced to face new evidence and then back off and revise their skepticism. So they haven't given up. They haven't said, okay, we're wrong. What they do, rather, is they modify their claims again and again in the face of emerging evidence. But my point is the evidence is only going

0: So I'll give you one example of how creepy this is in a kind of great way, right? So the high priest Caiaphas is the guy who presides over the trial of Jesus. He's one of the villains of the Bible. And a few decades ago, digging in the priestly quarter of Jerusalem, where the aristocrats lived, out of the ground comes these stone boxes. They're called ossuaries. And in the first century AD, if you died, you were buried in a tomb. But when your body decayed, they would take your bones out and put it in a box and put your name on it. So the archaeologists are surveying these boxes, and one of them is really ornate. And here's what it says. It says, Yehoshaph Bar Caiapha. So Yehoshaph is Joseph. That's the high priest's first name. Bar, son of Caiapha, Caiaphas. And they open the box, and inside the box are the bones of a 60-year-old man. They date the bones. It dates to the first century AD. So who is it? It's Caiaphas. And here's my point. You're not just looking at his name on some inscription. You're actually looking at the guy's bones. So imagine the feeling of those of us, you know, who have heard about the trial of Jesus since we were children. We know these names. We hear about them preached in church. And yet here you are standing and you're looking at the bones of the high priest.
1: Mm. What an incredible moment. In the book, the stones cry out, Dinesh D'Souza. How is this, before I let you go, how is this writing this, doing the research, the investigation, how has it changed you?
0: Well, it is just exhilarating for me as a Christian to see the things that I believed on the basis of faith now being affirmed as a matter of fact. Because what it really shows is that our faith is not just kind of hovering in the air. It's not sort of this, you know, the Bible isn't just this collection of parables or morality tales. Unfortunately, it's often taught that way, even in church, right? A pastor will teach you about Jeremiah, but he won't tell you what century the guy lived in, what were the circumstances, who were the rival kings and empires at the time. You don't get a sense of the historicity of the Bible, I think in part because pastors aren't trained to do that. And so kind of the purpose of this book is to bridge the gap between the academic world of archaeology and the great light that it throws on the Bible. Not only corroborating the Bible, but in some cases giving you added information that's not mm-hmm. even in the Bible.
1: Yeah, that is incredible. And I, again, as someone of faith, my faith is beyond, you know, whatever I can see. But boy, when I can see it and putting my eyes on it, wrapping my head around it and through the book, I think that's quite an added value. The stones cry out. Dinesh D'Souza, Biblical Archaeology, Prophecy in the Last Days. Get it on Amazon. Dinesh, always a pleasure. Thank you so much for all this work.
0: My pleasure. Thank you.
1: Got it. God bless. Incredible stories. More on the way. Justin Barkley in for Glenn today. 888-727-BECK, 888-727-BECK. Justin at justinbarkley.com.
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5: There was more discussion Wednesday concerning President Trump's decision to curtail annual U.S.-South Korean military exercises, shortening the event from 11 days to just 5. The drills, which are mostly computer simulated but also contain some field exercises, are designed to deal with potential regional security threats, including North Korean aggression. However, during a White House event Wednesday afternoon, the president said the drills were actually disrespectful to the North Koreans and leader Kim Jong-un.
6: I thought that was very insulting to somebody that, frankly, has been, during my term at least, very well behaved.
5: The South Korean foreign minister said on Wednesday that until the president posted his feelings about the drills on Truth Social, the South Koreans had no idea about any potential changes. The Pentagon said in a statement, the changes would not result in any degradation to U.S. training objectives. Kim Nuritsky, Fox News.
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8: Nintendo stops fighting. As Sony and Microsoft fought over who had the most powerful hardware, Nintendo went in a completely different direction. In 2006, they released the Nintendo Wii. Instead of HD graphics, they focused on motion controls, and suddenly, grandparents were bowling in their living rooms. When the console released in 2007, Betty Farley was 75.
9: I just thought, I'm never going to be making the grade. I'm never going to be able to get a strike. They'll all be gutter balls.
8: And Mary Tarbone was 78.
10: We play every Monday and Thursday, and have a lot of fun doing it.
8: This pivot allowed the Wii to outsell both the Xbox 360 and the PlayStation 3. Nintendo stopped fighting the traditional console war, carving out their own unique market, which bolsters my theory that Nintendo thinks they're a toy company that makes games and not a games company that makes toys. Eamon Dignam, Fox News.
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0: for Glenn today on the Glenn Beck Program. 888-727-BECK. That's 888-727-BECK. Justin at Justin Barclay, BARCLAY.com, and at Mr. Justin Barclay all over the place. Having some great conversations with folks online today as well. And we were talking about it before. We had a fantastic conversation with Dinesh D'Souza, who is always great at pointing out the truth. And of course, in many different cases, we are finding out the truth just isn't necessarily what they've told us in different narratives. And yet, we are finding truth holding strong foundationally in other places as well. It's funny. I just watched a clip. I think I'll play it here, but it's an old clip from Nightline. I tweet to share this out on X too? Yeah, I think I did at Mr. Justin Barclay over next. But it's an old clip. Rush Limbaugh debating Al Gore at the time about climate crisis at the time. This is like 1992. It's funny. Some things just never change. But Russ was describing in that particular clip, crisis after crisis after crisis that they have to deal with, and how everything is always presented in a way that it makes you suspend your thinking. It's interesting. Almost like it's intentional. You got to suspend your thinking and any criticism on what it is that you're being told is happening and what you then need to do in order to address what we all must do, the sacrifice that must be made. And in fact, it's really interesting to see this confronting with truth. What is actually happening? We played a little bit of clips of New Yorkers not excited about what's happening. Like, oh, we got these socialist, commie, jihadi socialists that are running, like El-Sayed in Michigan. And the latest Nixon down in Florida running for Senate. Now, these people are running for a position that they want to abolish. Remember, that's part of the platform. The socialists want to get rid of the Senate. But anyway, how's it going? How's it going? We look back in the dusty pages of history books, and it's hard to really convince many kids or many younger folks who didn't get, they don't know that I say commie jihadi, and again, they don't know this. These are not bad words to them. They have no idea what I'm talking about. What's a commie? What's a communist? No clue. Socialism, they have no idea. They pie in the sky, it's all just free everything. They have no idea that it's ever been tried and it's failed. So let's look at real time how things are going. We heard earlier the description from a man in New York City who said Mamdani's failing. How about this? Remember the free grocery stores they want to do? First of all, says we're gonna pay for your grocery free. We got these grocery stores. They're gonna set up city-run grocery stores. Now it's been announced they're not just gonna do city-run grocery stores. You know, problem with city-run grocery stores, and it's a big one. Kind of obvious to most folks that have a couple of brain cells to rub together here, but problem with these grocery stores is that they're going to put the other private-run grocery stores out of business. They have a solution for that, too. And
1: the goals of these locations, not just here in East Harlem, but, you know, any borough location, is to be complementary to the neighborhood, and really, you know, rising tides, right? We can all cooperate and work together in a meaningful way.
0: I think this is the woman. Is this the one who's in charge of some of the grocery stores? Oh, this is one of the lead officials.

0: Officials for Mayor Mamdani's in New York City groceries talking about, and if you saw her, boy, holy cow, you know, shaved head. The eyes are the giveaway. The eyes are, they're always, it's always the eyes. Not looking well. I don't know. I'm just, well, I spend too much time on the appearance, but I think it does, I think it does play in here.
1: Do you mind, what is the, I've heard that term from EDC officials, that these are meant to be complementary. What does that mean? What does that complementary mean in terms of policy, operations, and things like that?
2: Yeah, I think we're, you know, as an agency, looking at a number of different complementary, you know, policies and programs, grants, incentives that can come alongside these grocery stores to support other, you know, local independent businesses,
0: you know,
2: that are in the neighborhoods. Mm-hmm. We're going to continue to listen, and we're going to continue to engage. And I'll be, you know, alongside the operator as our partner. And like I said, making sure that we are complementary to the other businesses that are there here.
0: Okay, so what she's saying, and you can't necessarily hear this, but two things that are happening. You get with a lot of these folks, and they want to tell you, she's doing it subtly, but when they want to convince you of something that isn't necessarily making sense, what they do is they sort of raise their voice and the tone at the end of the sentence of the thing that they're trying to tell you, because it doesn't make sense. But they're trying to, it's a manipulation. It's trying to, like, influence you and get you to come along with them. Yeah, let's jump off the bridge together. It's going to be fantastic. We'll do it for the greater good of the company. You know, that's essentially what they're getting out of it. So what is she saying through that weird thing that she's doing with her voice? She's saying that not only are they going to be paying for you, and yeah, by the way, you, if you're in New York City, you're in the state of New York, because remember, again, it's not just New York City. The entire state now is funding the madness that is happening inside of the city because they had to bail them out. They didn't have enough money to do the budget. The clip we played earlier was a guy talking about, you know, well, they're going to balance the budget. And he said that the Mamdani sycophants, the fans that say they balanced the budget. No, they took billions of dollars from the state. They had to take it. They had to get bailed out in his first days in office. New York City is already an abject failure. So we have a real time. A lot of people say, well, thank goodness. Thank goodness we have something we can point to. Thank goodness we have something we can monitor. We can see in real time what is actually happening with these crazy, out-of-touch policies. So that when you get folks like El Sayed in Michigan and Nixon down in Florida and all of these different individuals, you can see what is literally the failure that's happening as we speak. And in Mamdani's case, not only are they going to fund the city-run stores, but then they're going to give grants to the failing stores. make any of this make sense? And where does all of the money come from? It's a Ponzi scheme. The whole thing is absolute insanity, but it doesn't matter, and I'll tell you why. Because as I mentioned yesterday, and it's clear why these things, they're not being taught history. They're not even being taught ABCs and 1, 2, 3s. They're being taught DEI and oppression and Marxism. And of course, there's always, you know, you just believe whatever we tell you. And that's the rule of the day from this. They continue to change what is and what the definition of is. They change it every day to meet whatever need it is. But what I'm saying is, in other words, they can't even do math. That story we had yesterday is the UC Berkeley professor ringing the alarm of the fact that kids can't even do fractions that are coming into college. They can't do it. They have no idea. UC Berkeley took away the ACT and the SAT. They don't have any way of screening these kids that are coming in. It's a just absolutely wild, but it is happening. And I don't think we played it yesterday, But,

0: there was a fantastic Waters did the guy that goes out and asks the questions. Used to be Jesse used to do this himself, but he's got a guy that does this on his show now. And they're at the beach and they're talking to kids at the beach, asking them like simple civics questions.
1: Who is Donald Trump's vice president?
2: Am I supposed to know this?
3: Couldn't tell you. Don't pay attention.
2: I couldn't tell you.
3: J.D. Vance.
0: There we go.
2: Vice president. I don't know. J.K. Rowling.
4: You're a wizard.
1: Name the three branches of government.
2: I don't know why I chose to do this. Oh God, I'm bad with all this.
5: Congress.
3: Conservative.
2: Republican. Democrat.
0: This is who's in these schools right now. Now, I mean, these Jersey Shore may not be the cream of the crop in some of the Ivy, but you know, you can't really blame these kids. They've been indoctrinated. They've been brainwashed, and they've completely missed out because they haven't gotten any of it. So no wonder this stuff is, no wonder it's working on them. No wonder. And their problems are real. They can't dismiss that. Conservatives have to mention. They can't just sweep it under the rug. They have to talk about how we got here. It's not capitalism that's a problem. It's cronyism that we see that. And by the way, that happens on both sides. That's why the socialists know that they can take advantage. It's because many of the folks inside the Democrat Party are very, very much responsible. Nancy Pelosi and her stock trades, very much responsible for why we're here. And now some of the arsonists are posing as firefighters, saying, again, they're here to put the fire out. Nothing could be further from the case. Speaking of which, one of them, Abdul Rahman Mohammed El Sayed out of Michigan. You won't believe who now he is claiming he is. And essentially, why this commie jihadi believes that his strategy is, it should be adopted by all. It is the righteous thing to do. Well, I say you'll never believe it, but that's probably not the case. We'll hit that latest bit of audio that's come out. I love every day there's something new from this guy. They got an opposition research file that must be a mile thick. And you'll be privy to some of that coming up after this. Justin Barkley in for Glenn today. The Glenn Beck program. We're back right after this.
6: Oh, crap.
7: Turns out.
6: Well, when did that get there?
7: Common sense ain't all that common. But around here, it's still standard equipment. Glenn Beck returns in a minute.
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2: So far, you've been sharing roads with self-driving taxis. Are you ready for big tractor trailers? California officials are granting permits to two companies now developing autonomous long-haul semis to test drive their very large tech on public roads. Both Aurora and Kodiak AI will still need to have human safety drivers at the wheel and can't be driving on roads with speed limits of 25 miles an hour or slower unless driving a direct route. Kodiak AI has already started testing their trucks in the Mountain View area near their company offices. But not everyone in California is happy about the arrangement. The Teamsters in California are suing the California DMV, saying it didn't follow the laws requiring study of economic impacts of self-driving trucks on public roadways. The Teamsters are historically the largest union representing truck drivers. With Fox on Tech, I'm Eben Brown, Fox News.
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4: All right, 888-727-BECK, 888-727-BECK, Justin@JustinBarkley.com. Conversations continue, and socialism right in the crosshairs. Abdul Rahman Mohammed El-Sayed, running for Senate in Michigan, commie jihadi. And now latest audio coming out shows you who he believes he's most aligned with and why he's so righteous.
5: We observe and have observed in a lot of progressive races that the policies put forward, things like Medicare for All, being anti-war, resisting corporate money and influence in politics, those things, we read them as Christians as being very similar to the teachings of Jesus that were laid out on the Sermon on the Mount, that you can't serve God and money, that the peacemakers are blessed, that obviously Jesus was a healer and very focused on people's bodies being redeemed. And yet those platforms and those policies are being named radical. And we know that you have been referred to as a radical. So what do you think about that title, that these things that are, that seem to come very easily from the Christian faith that are shared in the Muslim faith? Like, why is that considered so radical?
6: Well, you know, Jesus, peace and blessings be upon him, was considered radical in his time too. And there is a radical nature to being willing to stand forthright in a time of corruption.
4: Yeah, yeah, just like Jesus, such a radical. Yes. Understandable that so many could be so swayed by things like this. By the way, he also doesn't think he's also Jesus. He thinks he's got another identity too. I got to get into that here in just a little bit. But first, let me clear this up. Jesus said, "Do all these things," right? He didn't say take money from people to give to other people. He said, "You do it." And the government way of trying to right the ship in socialism, et cetera, why it always fails, they're taking from one and giving to the other. That never works. It's called theft. Pretty sure Jesus would point you back to the maybe one of the top 10 from his father, the top 10 greatest hits, and say, you know, one of those 10 commandments, I kind of remember, thou shalt not steal. By the way, he didn't stop at that either. He's also black now as well, apparently.
7: I mean, why don't you just make it just happen there? The guy saying you're an Arab, you don't care about black folks. You know, I hate to say this, but I continue to hear it.
4: He's getting a reporter saying, you know, criticism, you don't care about black people. And he

0: does have an issue with voters, black voters.
1: Older, black folks, people like this, some of them says, Alex told me that they're uncommitted for you.
2: You know, there's been an effort, I think, to divide people against each other. And unfortunately, you see that the consequence of that, to tell us that some group or another group have to be counterposed because there's not enough for all of us. I am Arab. I'm also African. My family immigrated to this country from Egypt.
0: Yeah, see, he's anything you want him to be. He'll be that chameleon for you, just like Hillary and AOC. In fact, throw on the accent while they're doing it as well. Anything to get the lie across. Yep. Jesus, black, it doesn't matter. He changes with the audience.
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12: They put out the welcome mat in Africa. I'm Dave Anthony, Fox News. 20 people kicked out of the U.S. in the Trump deportation push arrived today in Liberia, which has agreed to accept 1,200 illegal immigrants removed from America. And while they're from other countries, Liberia will let them seek asylum there. A boat captain in New York who's here illegally may also be sent packing by Homeland Security.
13: The feds tell us he crossed the border back in 2007. How did he get in? Well, they say he just lied to agents and told them he was an American citizen. Now, Manuel Ernesto Hernandez Humano is in federal custody. He's accused of running an illegal boat charter tour in New York Harbor. And they say this was going on for quite some time. Earlier this month, one of those tours turned deadly. The boat capsized, killed a 27-

0: 7-year-old mom and her 5-month-old baby.
1: Fox's Alexis McAdams in Virginia. A man on U.S. illegally is charged with murder, accused of stabbing a woman to death on Monday. Testimony's over already today at Lindsay Clancy's triple murder trial in Plymouth, Massachusetts, after a final defense witness.
2: The defense is arguing that Lindsay Clancy was hearing voices that told her to kill herself and her children, and therefore she was going through a postpartum psychosis temporary that caused her to kill her children. She did not know what she was doing was wrong.
1: Fox's Brian Yannis outside the court where hundreds of Clancy supporters wore pink standing hand in hand this morning. Iran is pushing back to President Trump's threat to carry out a new operation he calls an economic D-Day, saying it would only lead to further U.S. defeat. This amid stalled talks over Iran's nuclear program in the Strait of Hormuz.
3: Regional intelligence sources tell Fox News that there are growing indications of economic hardship inside of Iran as a result of the U.S. naval blockade and economic isolation. Reports indicate that inflation in Iran has reached 89%. The conflict is clearly shifting to economic warfare, and the question now is whether or not this pressure will lead to a deal or a return to war.
1: That's Trey Yingst. 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
1: The man accused of attacking the White House Correspondents' Dinner at a Washington hotel in April, Cole Allen, was back in court this morning for a hearing. No trial date has yet been set. Allen is charged with attempting to assassinate the president and other counts accused of trying to run past security and firing a shot that wounded a Secret Service agent. We mentioned deportations and the Trump illegal immigration crackdown. Well, a hearing has been set in federal court in Texas in a challenge to a section of border wall.
8: A federal restraining order is halting plans to build more border wall through Big Bend National Park in Texas. Protesters say construction will disrupt delicate ecology and that protective laws were improperly waived.
9: It's not about walls. It's more about the roads, the destruction of the canyon. You just can't fix a blown up canyon.
8: Randy Bradford is a former park ranger. Crystal Albright lives nearby.
10: Our sheriffs and our Border Patrol work really well together. When 31 laws were waived and contractors came in with no bid contracts, that was our big concern.
8: A hearing is set for next week in San Antonio. Eben Brown, Fox News.
1: We got an employment update this morning.
11: Unemployment claims remain subdued. Last week, claims declined to 206,000, down from the previous week, and suggesting companies are still not conducting widespread layoffs. Continuing claims, those remaining on benefits for the week of August 8th, came in at 1.79 million. Up slightly, but close to economists' predictions. The Philadelphia Federal Reserve's manufacturing index for this month jumped to a 5-year high at 47.4. Economists were expecting some pullback from a strong reading in July.
1: That's Fox's Ginny Cassola. On Wall Street, they're selling. The Dow is down 260 points. Dragged lower in part by Walmart. The retailer stock is down 9% after an earnings report showing sales a little worse than expected. I'm Dave Anthony. This is Fox News.
12: It's August 20th, and this is your Fox Daily Snapshot. Today is National Radio Day. German physicist Heinrich Hertz first identified radio waves in 1886, but Italian inventor Guglielmo Marconi is credited as the inventor of radio. Commercial use began in the 1900s. About 20 years later, it was so popular, people were scrambling to buy radios to put in their homes. In 2020, California Senator Kamala Harris accepts the nomination for vice president, becoming the first U.S. woman of color on a major party ticket.
13: There is no vaccine for racism.
12: Also on this day in 1619, the first slaves from Africa arrive in the Virginia colony of Jamestown. Several Angolans kidnapped by the Portuguese get off the ship at Port Comfort. Today, it's known as Hampton Road. In 1911, the first round

0: The World Telegram is sent by the New York Times office via commercial service. Born on this day in 1992, pop singer Demi Lovato. I'm CJ Papa. That's your Fox Daily Snapshot.
1: Advisory up for Dothan today as sunshine's in the forecast. 96 heat index values around 107 and a westerly breeze. A chance for a late afternoon shower or storm. Better coverage of rain and thunderstorms as we move into Friday with Friday's high 94. And Saturday we return to sunshine. Only a small chance of a passing shower or storm. Saturday's highs in the mid-90s. Richard DeWedding of the Weather Channel brought to you by Southeastern Cooling on News Talk 103.9.
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6: The walls are closing in. FBI agents confirming one former congressman confronted at an airport. Electronics seized. The investigation in full swing. That story breaking now, and we have the latest for you coming up in just a moment. Plus, talking to folks in the fight for the midterms, the fight for the country. We'll talk with someone running for Congress. I think a unique story to tell. We'll get to his and why he decided to jump out of the private sector and serve the country. Coming up in just moments, Justin Barkley in for Glenn today. This is the Glenn Beck Program.
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6: All right, here's the story. FBI agents breaking now. FBI agents confronting Eric Swalwell, former congressman at San Francisco Airport, seizing electronics, part of that sexual misconduct investigation. This is being reported. I believe this is the Daily Mail. I think that's who's got this. We're going to dig into this coming up in just a little bit because it sounds like we remember had the Feng Feng story earlier this week. It sounds like the walls may, in fact, be closing in on some of this. When they start seizing devices, look out. That can't be a good look for the former congressman. And Feng Feng, the big drop coming out of some of the documents that were released with the Feng Feng update earlier this week. Yeah, it's not been a very good week for Eric Swalwell. I thought, was it Monday or Tuesday? It was one of the two, and of course, again. This whole thing, I mean, this, you know, that they I would say coordinated. They probably both of those two working together. Not been a very good week. We'll talk about that coming up in just a bit. But first, as we talking about the midterms, we've had some great coverage over that this week. We've had primaries already in Alaska and also in Florida, Wyoming. We hit a couple of those earlier. Still yet to come as we have elections happening. In fact, in Las Vegas, in Nevada, a Republican running for Congress here who's got a very interesting backstory. Marty O'Donnell.

0: McDonald is someone who has worked on, it sounds like, some of these video games. Halo, the video game series, working on in the background on some of these things that a lot of your kids, and maybe even you, would know his work. He was disinvited from a reunion with his fellow creators. He's fighting sort of this, maybe this woke cancel culture, and he is in the race fighting for Americans, and Marty's on the line with us right now. Appreciate you taking the time, Marty. Thank you.
1: Justin, thanks for having me on. This is spectacular. Couldn't happen on a better day. Two things. It's my 49th wedding anniversary today, and Eric Swalwell, it couldn't happen to a nicer guy. I love seeing what's happening to Eric.
0: The walls are closing in, aren't they? By the way, congratulations to you.
1: Thanks.
0: That's fantastic.
1: That. Yeah. Hey, can I just correct you on a couple of things? I was not absolutely in the background on Halo. I was one of the seven five directors, one of the seven board members. I helped start the whole project running on Halo. We worked on Halo for over 10 years. Then we went on to work on Destiny. I was part of the purchase that happened when we were bought by Microsoft, and then I got us out of Microsoft and made deals. So I was a part of the business, and I was also essential to the creative process. And the other thing is, this stupid convention that I got canceled from, I wasn't really even wanting to do it, but they had four of my actors that I had cast who did main voices for the game. They were going to go to this convention, and I was asked by all of them, including the showrunners of this convention, to be there because I did all the music and I cast and directed the actors for these games, and I love going to those things because it's so much fun to be with my actors. But the problem is the actors don't know how the game was developed. So when I go to those conventions and I'm on a panel, I'm the one that everybody gets to look to answer the questions, because the actors are just like, wow, we were only in the studio for 2 hours and then we were done. I worked on the game. Each game we worked on for 3 years at a time. It was wow, quite a process. So anyway, just to clarify slightly.
0: Absolutely. Why were you and such an essential part of this? But why did they say, what was it exactly that they said they were upset with you about?
1: Well, you know, I never talked to the folks who were the actual owners of the show. I was contacted by the agents who booked these things, and they were very apologetic, but they said, we've been told by the showrunner that the LGBTQ staff was uncomfortable with my presence. They didn't feel safe. And I was completely flabbergasted. Besides the fact that I've never said anything negative about people who are one of those alphabet letters, I have people like that in my family. I have friends. I've worked with, you know, people in the industry, of course, for years. So I've never been essentially trying to persecute anybody who made personal private choices. What happened was I was on a podcast and they were asking me what I thought was, you know, one of the dangers of what the country is going through right now. And I said that I felt like Marxism was an existential threat to the United States. Marxism, which has infected the country and is manifested in so many different ways, postmodernism and of course, the Democrat Socialists of America, who are just pure Marxist ideology. And then they put up a poster on this podcast that showed something that said socialism is pride, and then they had the pride logo there, and I just sort of added on to that you know, I thought it was sad that groups like the LGBTQ community were being infected by Marxism also. So apparently that was the thing. That's what they—
0: Wow.
1: So what happened was Kamala Harris's old social media outlet, which is, of course, is pure propaganda, put out a story on me saying that I was for persecuting gay people. So, it was based on that conversation.
0: So you're fighting, it sounds like, cancel culture in your private.

0: life. You're fighting some of these things. Obviously, this Marxism thing, as you mentioned, DSA, and some of the issues that the Democrats are having to deal with right now. I think as a country, we're facing. What's your make on that? Why do you think we're seeing such a rise in all of this right now?
1: Look at Barack Obama. He started off as a community organizer. The liberals, the progressives, they've always been good at organizing. The normal people, sorry, that's my contrast between the liberals. It's liberals and normal people. I represent normal people. Normal people don't tend to organize politically. They just get on with their lives. They go to work. They fall in love, they get married, they have kids, they want to buy a house, they want to have one good job to be enough to be able to, you know, take a vacation and, you know, have a little nice dinner on the weekends with the kids. And that's what normal people care about. So they're not organized. But at this point, this crazy left swing, they push so hard to the left, and the socialists and the communists, And now even in partnership with Islamists, these are philosophies of governance that are antithetical to our Constitution. But they're making a hard, hard push. And what I would say is the dumb Democrats are actually saying, hey, our tent is big enough to include people who say they want to burn down the tent. And I think it's going to wake up the normals, the normal people who are not, don't even consider themselves in a tent. They're going to wake up and say, wait, you folks are threatening the way our lives are, and we're not going to take it anymore.
0: Yeah, I really hope that what you're saying is right. The people that have completely gone off the rails here are running the train. And it's not only is it bad for, obviously, you know, the reasons that we're seeing play out here in politics, but culturally, I think we're losing touch with a lot of things in reality. And maybe, you know, Marty, your job was to get us to lose touch with reality in some ways. But at the end of the day, man, we've gone full into fantasy land, haven't we?
1: Yeah, and it's funny because my my first career was in Chicago. I had a recording studio there, and I worked mostly doing commercial jingles. So, Mr. Clean, Mr. Clean, and we are Flintstones kids, 10 million strong. So I wrote, produced that stuff. And then my second career was in video game music and audio. The folks that grew up playing Halo, for example, or Destiny. Now they've seen woke developers take over some of these franchises and start to preach at them with woke influences. And it's happening. Disney is doing it with movies. Star Wars is being wrecked. Snow White is wrecked. Supergirl is wrecked.
0: Yeah.
1: There's a whole cultural movement, especially online, of people who are complaining and sort of organizing around the fact, like, hey, what have you done to these beautiful cultural touchstones that we love? Who are you people who are telling us that we have to have blue hair and nose rings and Supergirl being basically a slut? And I mean, it's just insane. But they're starting to push back. Culturally, normal people are pushing back, and it's really good to see.
0: Yeah, that is incredible. Your career is, and you know, as you mentioned, some of those things that are absolutely, you know, we would recognize if we heard them, and how you've been. I said behind the scenes earlier, but these are a lot of things that people don't necessarily see. You're not the lead actor, but you play such a critical role in all these things. These are things that you've I kind of had to walk away for. I imagine there's a reason. You must feel, I either say cold or crazy when people decide to get into politics. But Marty, what is it? What is it that has pushed you to throw your hat in the ring here? Marty O'Donnell with us right now.
1: I threw my hat in the ring because of this very thing. I saw it happening when I was 9 years old. I watched

0: Ronald Reagan introduced Barry Goldwater to the world. It was one of the famous speeches, but I saw it on TV when I was nine, and I remember going to my mom and saying, "Mom, I'm a conservative." So I've been a conservative my whole life. Luckily, I had seen the Beatles a little bit before I saw Barry Goldwater, so I decided to go into music instead. So otherwise, I would have been a career politician, which would have been horrible. But instead of retiring comfortably, which I could have done, and my three grandsons are born right here in the district I'm going to represent, I just saw where America was going. I see that this area has been under Democrat rule for more than a decade. And because my daughter has a very strong 501c3 here in the district, and she asked me to help her politically, I threw my hat in the ring, mostly just to try to help Republicans here. But the Governor Lombardo's people actually asked me to run for Congress, which was a total shock. I just didn't think that would be something in the cards for me at this age. But yeah, that's why I'm doing it. I'm like, okay, if what they said to me was how hard it is to find good people to run for office. And what that meant to me was if good people don't choose to run, then the only people who choose to run are the bad people, people who want power, they want money, they want influence. And that's the people who become career politicians. And I hate that. And I don't want to be one of those people. And I want to see if I can do something different.
1: You're in essentially Las Vegas, like the southern part there in Nevada. It is the third congressional district there. Marty O'Donnell's with us right now. Marty, if you could hang on just for a moment, I'd love to. We'll take a quick 60-second break here. But I want to come back and ask about particularly President Trump's issue and in Nevada, right where you are, to boost things in the economy and how that's going. When we come back, Marty O'Donnell joins us right now on the Glenn Beck Program. Back next.
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1: O'Donnell is running for Congress there in Nevada's 3rd Congressional District. MartyForCongress.vote, by the way. You know, on the front page of your website, talking about fighting for an affordable America, which I think is really the issue of the moment. And it's been really brought to our attention because of all the damage Democrats and folks have done now, who I say are essentially the arsonists, posing as the firefighters that had the solution.

0: fantastic. How's that working for people right now in Nevada?
1: Of course, I'm working on the ground right now. My district is relatively large. There's a lot of different folks here, and I'm out on the ground knocking doors and going to meetings and meeting people. It's not a ton of fun, but what's nice is meeting the people. It really is. And people have more money in their pockets. It's interesting. Everybody still has concerns about affordability and what's going to happen in the future. That's where we are. But when I ask people about things like no tax on tips, there's so many service workers, hospitality workers here in Northwest Las Vegas that no tax on tips was a huge boon to them. But then there's also a lot of retirees like myself. I would have been retiring here in this beautiful area. And no tax on Social Security is huge. There's a lot of folks in construction. There's a lot of building going on. So the idea of no tax on overtime is spectacular. So these are practical things. I've been here and I've been to three Trump rallies here in my district, and it's always fun. I've met him now a couple of times. He endorsed me in the primary. Once again, he's got a good track record of those he endorses in the primary of winning the primary. So I'm hoping to like also show that he endorsed the right horse for the general. Speaker Johnson is coming here next week. He actually visit the office and also do a fundraiser. So I think things are. When you talk to people on the ground, these are practical things that the government has done for them because the government is basically getting out of the way. The Democrats have one solution to everything, and it's raising taxes. It's spending more.
0: Marty O'Donnell.
1: It's a waste.
0: You're absolutely right. I just love that you're in the fight because you're a guy who didn't need to get into the fight. It's kind of like President Trump.
1: Yeah.
0: But man, I'm so glad you did, and I can't wait to see what you do. We need a little bit of that creativity there to solve those problems.
1: Go.
0: Marty O'Donnell, thank you so much for being here with us and joining
1: the
0: You got it. God bless. MartyForCongress.vote. Back with more of the Glenn Beck program. Justin Barkley in for Din today. And we'll be back with you. 888-727-BECK. That's 888-727-BECK. Justin at JustinBarkley.com.
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1: Ice Cube's Big 3 season has come down to this. 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
7: Take a pause.
8: Montana wildlife officials are asking people to break with the tradition this summer, huckleberry picking in the wild. The woman known as the Western Montana Wild Forager, River Shannon Aloya, says it's slim pickings.
9: These plants are severely damaged. We had continuous cold snaps in the spring.
8: Bears are big huckleberry fans, and since there are so few berries, bears and people wind up in the same spots trying to pick them. Jamie Chonka works for Montana's Fish, Wildlife, and Parks Department and says there have been lots of berry-picking bear encounters.
10: You know, the bears are trying to feed on the berries, so people are hiking and biking and living, you know, right in where the berries are. So, yeah, it's been an interesting year.
8: Grizzly bears especially can be downright pigs when it comes to huckleberries. They reportedly eat up to 200,000 a day in the summer. Take pause. Jill Nato, Fox News.
11: Bullet points.
12: I'm Evan Brown. Convicted felons may soon be able to have their federal gun rights restored. The U.S. Justice Department now has a new website to allow for people who were once disallowed their Second Amendment rights due to felony conviction to apply to get them back. There is a process to do this. Restoration of Second Amendment rights will neither be guaranteed nor automatic, but the new federal rule does allow one to apply for review of their case, including the person's record, reputation, and circumstance. The process will, according to the DOJ, maintains strong presumptions against violent felons, registered sex offenders, or illegal aliens, and any federal relief granted would have no bearing over state law restrictions. That website is at justice.gov/FFRR. It has information on eligibility and application instructions. And those are your bullet points. I'm Evan Brown, Fox News.
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14: I'm Gianna Gelosi with your Fox True Crime Minute. More than a dozen Penn State frat brothers were busted for running a complex cocaine trafficking ring out of two separate fraternities that allegedly forced young pledges to cut and bag the drugs that were then sold to students. The Pennsylvania Office of Attorney General says the cocaine was cut and packaged primarily at the Delta Upsilon and Sigma Chi fraternity houses before it was distributed mostly to other Penn State students. Two former students, Agostino Abatiello and Thomas Robinson, are accused of being the main suppliers, making regular trips from Philadelphia and New York. Four of those charged are current Penn State students. Nine are alumni. The 14th defendant is the father of a student.

0: He's accused of trying to conceal evidence and obstruct the investigation. Penn State has since suspended Delta Upsilon while it investigates the frat and said Sigma Chi is not recognized by the university and operates outside of its supervision. There's more on this story at foxnews.com or subscribe to the Fox True Crime podcast. I'm Gianna Gelosi with your Fox True Crime Minute.
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0: Justin Barkley in for Glenn today on the Glenn Beck program, 888-727-BECK. It's 888-727-BECK. And Justin at JustinBarkley.com. Love to hear from you. At Mr. Justin Barkley over on all of the different social media platforms. In fact, over on X, just sharing a couple of things. Just saw this come in. Want to get back to Swalwell here in a second because, yeah, we had that breaking news. We'll do that here in just a moment. Just saw these couple of videos coming in from Michigan today. That race, Abdul Rahman Muhammad El Sayed, the socialist, obviously, the Democrat, commie jihadi. But that what they're facing right now, not only do they have a problem with black voters particularly, we're also seeing that they're coming up with a problem with Democrat voters altogether. Here's what I mean. They had a Democrats for Rogers, which has become a thing now. Mike Rogers is the Republican running in that race. Democrats for Rogers speaking today and speaking out about why they just feel like, again, this is the same complaint we've heard over and over and over again. This is why you saw the rise of Donald Trump, particularly in auto workers and throughout these swing states that he picked up and won so solidly, especially this last election. But what it is they feel left behind. You'll hear it over and over again. I didn't leave the Democrat Party. The Democrat Party left me. That is precisely what we're seeing with the rise of the crazy. Crazy versus common sense. Again, Republicans on the right have this big tent welcoming folks, and especially those folks, Democrats for Rogers, the people who felt betrayed, left, you know, the felt like the Democrat Party left them. You have that big tent on the right, and on the left, you have the circus tent. And the clowns are running wild. That's why people feel abandoned. Chelsea, this mom here in Michigan, saying it best.
1: I'm a lifelong Democrat. I voted for Obama. I voted for Hillary. I voted for Biden. I voted for Slotkin. I heavily supported Haley Stevens throughout her race. And now I'm voting for Mike Rogers because sometimes the election calls for us to look at something bigger than lines. The Democratic nominee that we've been given does not share my values, and he does not agree with a world that I want my children to grow up in. I'm not a socialist. I'm not a communist. I'm a mom. I'm a proud Michigander. I am a Democrat voting for Mike because I know that he shares the values that I do, and I know that he will work hard for families like mine in Michigan.
0: That's video courtesy of the Midwesterner, the Midwesterner.news. Karen Witt said, I think she was a state rep, a Democrat. Now, a little more common sense, if you're going to compare Democrats, she's probably a little more on the common sense side of things, and that's why she then is appearing today as a Democrat for Rogers.
2: I do not want to lose my Blue Cross Blue Shield. My husband is operating engineers, and I want my health insurance. I do not think people really realize what is on the line. Hmm. You will lose your health insurance if the other candidate gets in office. There's no ifs, ands, or buts about it. That is

0: what Medicare for All means. So if you enjoy going to ER now and sitting for 6 hours, get ready to enjoy that a whole lot longer because you may be sitting there for 6 weeks. Phew. That means you will be in a clinic, in a hospital, wherever they say that you go. Once again, you say you don't want government in your business. Well, the government will be controlling your health care.
1: Yeah.
0: They will control your doctors. They will control your medication. They will control your visits. They will control everything. So if for no other reason, common sense prevails that Mike Rogers is the candidate for you.
1: She's exactly right, by the way. The way to describe this, this Medicare for All, this way they push it is, you know, everything free and we're going to take care of you and this is going to be great. But I think the best way to describe this more than anyway is think about how it is today when you go to the Bureau of Motor Vehicles, whatever that's called in your state. Here it's the Secretary of State in Michigan, but that whatever they call that, when you have to go and you stand in line and you have to wait, pick your number, and you have to have all this, and the lack of customer, just the way that whole thing works. That's how it's going to work when it comes to going to get health care. That's exactly the way it's. And by the way, think about how bad it already is. And it's already bad. People waiting, trying to get seen. It's already bad here because of Obamacare. We've already got issues. Not as bad as it is in Canada, where they have the very system that they're trying to push on us. That's why people from Canada come here. This was great. Miranda Devine put this out today. This is kind of like a tongue-in-cheek, is a time traveler. You see a guy showing up, looks like Doc in the DeLorean, and they transport this sort of Gen Z type, I guess, this gal in the story to the future, 2050, and she gets to see what it's like once the socialists have ruined everything.
2: Housing is a human right.
3: People over profit!
4: Workers deserve more!
5: Defund the police!
4: Oh, I hate it here. Just literally get me to the future.
3: You. Let's go.
1: There's a DeLorean. There's Doc.
4: Seriously?
1: Yeah.
6: Buckle up and get ready to see the future you've been waiting for.
1: Here
4: oh
1: we
4: God,
1: go.
4: I'm so excited. Where are we?
6: Your hometown.
1: 2050 on the
6: future.
1: They're in the future, he says.
6: Housing's guaranteed now. Everyone gets a home of their own.
4: Wait, everyone gets free housing from the government? Ooh, can mine be near the beach or have a pool?
6: Maybe, but probably not. Beach property is very rare, so you'll probably be assigned one of these.
1: Yeah.
4: Oh, but I don't want to live here.
1: Yeah.
6: Well, you don't have a choice. Can you believe it? The future finally has zero waste.
4: Incredible. Can I please have an iced oat milk latte? Did you bring your own mug? No mug, no service. Oh, okay. If I bring my own mug, can I get the oat milk latte? Oat milk latte? Oat milk is very wasteful. We only serve black coffee, nothing else.
1: He's talking about a dystopian future, and everybody's kind of dressed in that drab sort of, you know, grays and whatnot. And can you imagine anything more dystopian than not being able to get your latte?
6: Forget about the coffee shop. Wait till you see the government-run grocery stores.
4: Wait, you mean to tell me the government pays for my groceries now?
6: The future is bright.
4: This can't be right. $40 for eggs? The coupon is only for $100. I won't be able to afford groceries.
1: $40 for eggs? This sounds like a Biden administration price.
6: The future is also a little bit expensive.
1: Somebody running in to steal.
4: Oh my gosh, someone called the police.
1: Food off the shelf.
6: I mean police. There's no police anymore.
1: We don't have
6: police. Some compassion. She's probably having a hard time.
1: And we call a social worker. We don't need police anymore.
4: I think I have to get out of here.
6: No problem. It's a perfect time to show you the public transit. It's all free now.
4: Oh, that's good. Wait, why isn't anyone driving them?
6: Workers deserve more, so the drivers don't actually show up usually. But they're nice trains to hang out in.
1: They're walking through a subway train or whatever. It's just not moving.
4: I don't think I'm feeling so good.
6: You'll be happy to know that healthcare is totally free now for everyone.
4: Oh, thank goodness. Oh, you came at the right time. The wait for an appointment is only 72 days.
1: Yeah.
4: Wait, are you serious? Well, if it's an emergency, it's only a 2-week wait.
1: Oh. Oh, there you go.
4: I need to go home. You need to take me home, please, right now.
1: Yeah.
6: But Maya, this is the future you wanted. Isn't it wonderful?

0: There she is, back on her bed inside her home there. As she's tearing down her Democratic Socialists of America posters. It's sort of a rude awakening. But that is, what a fantastic, and a very, I think, very well done. So people can actually see what is in store. What is in store? Well, and you might say, how do we know? Well, first of all, we have the in real time, what's happening right now, IRL, as the kids say, in New York City with Call Me Mom Donnie. But we have decades. We have decades of this sort of thing you've seen play out in places all across the world. And it has been failure after failure after failure. And this is exactly what you can expect if we move forward with these folks that are sailing. The scam, the pipe dream. Very effective. Again, I shared that over on X at Mr. Justin Barkley. Miranda Devine shared that. I don't know what the source of that is originally. It's just very well done. And IWV, is that it? Oh, Independent Women's Voice is the group that put that together from a campaign perspective. All right, love that. Love that. And I know that's probably AI, but it looked great. And man, it hits the spot. More like that to illustrate what is coming. I think certainly needed. Speaking of what is coming, I do have some good news. Let me share some of that. In fact, a little bit of accountability for Eric Swalwell, the former congressman. We now know, breaking news this morning, it has been revealed that the FBI has seized some electronics. Happened over the weekend on Saturday. Get into that story and wrap it up. On the way, Justin in for Glenn today on the Glenn Beck Program. We're back right after this.
1: Likes aren't love. Retweets aren't showing up. Real people still matter. Glenn Beck, back in a moment. Glenn
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5: I'm Ashley Dvorkin with a Fox Movie Profile. Anne Hathaway and Ewan McGregor star in The End of Oak Street, about a cosmic event transporting a suburban street to a mysterious, dangerous place. The canine crew in Paw Patrol, the Dino Movie, find themselves on an island trying to save their dinosaur friend's home. The historical drama The Brink of War is based on the 1986 Iceland summit, with President Ronald Reagan racing for a nuclear weapons deal with Soviet leader Mikhail Gorbachev. Stoner comedy

0: The Wrong Girls with Kristen Stewart, Alia Shawkat, and Lakeith Stanfield is about best friends caught in mistaken identity chaos. Matthew McConaughey leads the rivals of Amziah King as a bluegrass musician and Oklahoma honeymaker taking on those trying to destroy his business. On streaming, Disney Plus adds Camp Rock 3, with the Jonas Brothers, aka Connect 3, seeking a new opening act. Ashley Dvorkin, Fox News.
1: This is House Call for Health. A recent study finds avoiding three things in middle age could lead to 13 more years without dementia. They are smoking, high blood pressure, and diabetes. The study was conducted by NYU Langone and published in the journal Neurology Open Access. They looked at long-term health data to see how midlife cardiovascular wellness shaped brain function decades later. And they found if you don't have those three vascular threats between ages 48 and 68, you might dramatically postpone mental decline. Dr. Joseph Koresh is the study's senior investigator and founding director of the Optimal Aging Institute at NYU Langone. He says the findings argue people need to actively avert these factors in the strategy for preserving brain health for more than a decade. And he notes it's vital to find actionable ways to stall memory loss, as roughly 42% of Americans are projected to develop dementia after they turn 55. For more health news, go to foxnewshealth.com. House Call for Health. I'm Lisa Brady, Fox News.
2: My husband is a veteran, and he was injured in the line of duty.
3: It happened while I was deployed to Iraq. We were stopped at a checkpoint. 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
6: There we got the breaking news. Not a good day, not a good week to be Eric Swalwell, the former congressman from the People's Republic of California. And of course, the man who had the affair with Chinese spies, the alleged Chinese spies, it's Feng Feng. In fact, I guess we know that now. According to the FBI documents earlier this week, we saw released a disgraced former congressman escapades with alleged Chinese spy named Feng Feng are laid bare in new files. That's the Daily Mail, their headline. We know he, quote unquote, occasionally hooked up with the Chinese spy known as Feng Feng. The White House Transparency Task Force dropping the new documents under the Rusty Thumbs title, another moniker given to the woman whose real name is Christine Feng. She's no longer with us, unfortunately. Swalwell resigning from Congress in disgrace back in April after he was accused of sexual misconduct, confessed to federal agents at the FBI's Oakland office in 2015 that he had two, quote, two occasions, they say. It's such a weird way of saying it, too. Physical relations. At least two occasions. I think there's a better way of saying that. In fact, it was encapsulated in the classic Glenn Beck hit tune about Miss Feng Feng not too long ago. Let's roll that beautiful footage, why don't we? Don't.

0: Not a good idea.
1: He screams and shouts, but we all know he went bang, bang with bang, bang.
0: All right. That's probably enough. We do know that now, and now we know there were a few other and much more serious accusations.

0: accusations that have come out now. In fact, the walls are closing in. FBI agents over the weekend apparently in San Francisco at the airport seizing his electronics as part of the sexual misconduct investigation. We're finding out now. And in fact, what should happen? What should happen to those who commit such heinous acts and crime? Well, here he is back in 2025 on The Breakfast Club, talking about just that.
1: It's really focus on like serious, violent, sexual. Those three. If you like throw the book at those three, right? And throw the resources at those three.
0: Yes.
1: And then you show compassion and redemption for non-serious, non-sexual.
0: Well, wait a minute. Throw the book. What was
1: really
0: a serious?
1: Focus on.
0: What was it again?
1: Serious, violent, sexual.
0: Yeah. Those three, right, Aaron?
1: Those three. If you like throw the book at those three, right?
0: Well, the walls are closing in, and the book might be ready to swing. I can tell you, it might be ready to go bang bang very, very soon. Now, who knows what's on those devices? As the FBI is gathering that intelligence right now, and they will no doubt have, I'm sure, updates. It's an ongoing investigation, but we are now learning this came out earlier today, and you have the latest here. Agents armed with additional court-approved search warrants entering his house in D.C. on Sunday as well, seizing additional undisclosed potential evidence. Well-placed sources telling the Daily Mail as they're reporting here. He headed to the airport later in the day, flew to his home state of California. Feds there waiting for him as he stepped off the plane and getting some of those electronic devices. So there you go. And good, you know, good, because we should hold these folks accountable. And a little bit, I think, a little bit of hope for the folks who say, yeah, nothing's going to happen here. When will we ever see any actual real accountability coming? Well, just an example trickling here and there. We'll take it. We'll take it as much as we can get. About a week is flown by. We're having a fantastic time with you filling in for Glenn. Back again tomorrow. Justin at JustinBarclay.com. All over social media. Love to hear from you as always and answering those emails. At Mr. Justin Barclay as well. All over social media. That's it for today. Make it a great one. God bless.
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7: He says he'll crush them economically. I'm Carmen Roberts, Fox News. President Trump is vowing to impose an economic D-Day on Iran.
8: The president indicated that if any country provides a financial lifeline to the Iranians, they'll face their own economic consequences. The president posting to Truth Social saying no one has given the Islamic Republic of Iran a greater opportunity to make a deal than me. Tragically for them, they have failed to take it. Therefore, today I am announcing the most crushing economic operation ever taken against any country. This will be economic warfare and isolation on an unprecedented scale.
7: Fox's Trey Yingston, Tel Aviv. Iran's Foreign Minister Arachi says President Trump's economic D-Day will fail, dismissing it as a distraction from America's growing debt. As for that debt, it topped a record $40 trillion, fueled in part by military spending. Experts say it's already raising borrowing costs for Americans and sparking inflation. Stocks are in a slide under pressure from rising treasury yields, oil prices, and Walmart, which reported its slowest U.S. sales growth since 2020. And the Dow is down more than 440 points. U.S. crude is more than 2% higher at $86.37 a barrel. About 300 Lindsey Clancy supporters, many of them women wearing pink, gathered this morning outside the courthouse in Massachusetts where she is on trial for killing her three children. Clancy's legal team claims she was in a state of postpartum psychosis. This supporter explains why she showed up.
9: Because it's mental health. She wasn't in her right frame of mind.
7: But Fox's Brian Yenis tells us
10: the prosecution argues Lindsey acted intentionally, rationally, and swiftly, sending her husband on errands out of the house at the time of the killings. They've questioned the legitimacy of her own suicide attempt.
7: Testimony is over for the day. The trial resumes tomorrow, and the judge told the jury Friday will be a lengthy day. America's listening to Fox News.
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7: Prince Harry and Meghan Markle are moving from California back to the UK. The news comes as a surprise to even King Charles. Fox's Greg Palcott has more from London.
15: They will shortly be back. Prince Harry, wife Meghan Markle, and children Prince Archie 7, Princess Lilibet 5, they're returning to the UK in the coming weeks to set up house outside of London. But last month's meeting between Harry and his family and King Charles and Queen Camilla was a warm one and perhaps a warm-up to this announcement. Still, Princes Harry and William are not talking with each other, and no word on whether security has been worked out for the Sussexes. The lack of protection for the family has been a big complaint of Harry. Sources say it was clear Harry was not happy in California, wanted his kids raised in the UK, and wanted to be near his father, King Charles, who is being treated for cancer.
7: Russia loans to

0: Massive nighttime aerial attack on Kyiv using missiles and drones, killing at least 16 people in the city and surrounding region. Ukrainian President Zelensky has urged countries to send more Patriot air defense interceptors. A major grocery chain in the southeast is recalling more frozen blueberries discovered to have been tainted with bacteria.
1: The U.S. Food and Drug Administration is having Florida-based supermarket chain Publix recall more of its frozen organic blueberries, as more are now potentially contaminated with E. coli bacteria. The recall began in June, but is now being expanded to include nearly 45,000 units sold across Alabama, Florida, Georgia, Kentucky, North and South Carolina, Tennessee, and Virginia. These are the 10-ounce bags of Publix Greenwise-branded organic whole blueberries with expiration dates prior to February 9th of 2028. In Miami, Eben Brown, Fox News.
0: And I'm Carmen Roberts, and this is Fox News.
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4: Advisory up for Dothan today as sunshine's in the forecast. 96 heat index values around 107 and a westerly breeze. A chance for a late afternoon shower or storm. Better coverage of rain and thunderstorms as we move into Friday with Friday's high 94. And Saturday we return to sunshine. Only a small chance of a passing shower or storm. Saturday's highs in the mid-90s. Richard DeWedding of the Weather Channel, brought to you by Southeastern Cooling on News Talk 103.9.
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0: Welcome, everybody, to the Thursday edition of Clay and Buck. Much to discuss. Appreciate you being with us, as always. Trump saying an economic D-Day has been launched against Iran. He's calling it the most crushing economic operation ever taken against any country. And he's saying that this is going to bring Iran to their knees. We shall see how this goes. We are just following it as a story right now. More, let's say, follow-up. Some would say fallout. Depends who you are. On the Darlene Graham debate story, she is still leading in the polls to win the South Carolina Senate primary. Yes, sir, Mr. Clay.
1: I would just say these polls have proven to be utterly worthless in the primary season so far as a general guide. So, yes, she is in the lead over Ralph Norman. We have reached out to both campaigns because this runoff election is on Tuesday to give you the opportunity to hear from both of them. Tons of reaction yesterday to that. And so we will have open phone lines, 800-282-2882, for others who may still want to react to it. But Tuesday, that is the next big decision. Effectively, South Carolina is picking a senator. This is a Republican runoff. Let me repeat that. A Republican runoff. Both of the candidates are Republicans. So if you're unhappy with criticism of Ralph Norman or of Darlene Graham, that is coming in a Republican primary. They will then advance, and it would be a huge, tremendous, extraordinary, totally unlikely upset for the Democrat to have any chance to win in South Carolina. But just FYI.
0: We've got some economic stories to get into as well. As we mentioned, the $40 trillion mark, we have now hit the $40 trillion in debt mark. Some people are saying that seems like a lot of money. Some people are saying, I think they're correct. That's a big number. Although this is one of those, Clay, people will talk about it and then nobody wants to be serious about the solutions. And so it's hard because you feel like you're running in circles a lot with it. But we'll discuss some issues on

0: the economy for sure. Look, here's the real situation, my friends. It's August 20th, and the journos, a lot of them are on vacation right now, so there's far less reporting going on. And this is also, I think, related to how much more sort of celebrity story stuff is getting attention. And Meghan and Harry are moving back to the UK. Clay Travis, artist hit. Did you see that? This is actually happening. They're going
1: back. I don't
0: want
1: to put her on blast, but I'm going to put her on blast. So my wife is recovering from hip labrum surgery, and she's been a real trooper. That's a very difficult surgery. But I just went downstairs a few minutes ago. Every now and then, I will just walk in. I hear British voices, and I think to myself, why are there British people in my house? Not against the British, just regularly not in my home. I don't think we've had a Brit in the house. It's her listening to British podcasts on the latest royal family news, and she hates Meghan Markle. And I would imagine that there is a lot of attention that is being given now that they are returning to the UK. But it's funny, I did just walk through 20 minutes ago the house, and I hear British voices. It's my wife who is listening to podcasts about the royal family.
0: It turns out the market for the loathsome Meghan Markle is not endless. The marketplace cannot sustain countless eight-figure Netflix deals that she refuses to even do the work for. Something else that you will see on the radar as well, my friends. We all remember Eric Swalwell became quite well-known among Democrats as one of the most virulently anti-Trump individuals in the Congress, also known for Fang Fang infamy. So I was on a segment, Clay, and I think I can just say this because it was on Fox News, and I wasn't in charge of the Chirons. I was on a segment with Tucker Carlson years ago, and he was asking me about spy stuff, and basically, shouldn't you know if you're a member of Congress that you're in a liaison with a spy? And the Chiron at the bottom was the spy who shagged him. It was pretty funny.
1: Very funny. Yeah.
0: So that was with Tucker. That was, you know, Tucker used to like to push the envelope a bit. But he is now in a very different place. As we know, he was going to be the governor of California based on the polls. Stories came out about numerous sexual assault allegations. And as of today, the reporting is that the FBI has met him at the California airport and taken his communication devices as part of the probe into sexual assault. So that is a very serious escalation in that investigation. FBI doesn't do things like that unless they're going somewhere with it, you know, unless they're really serious about seeing it through. So we shall see where that goes. But I can just tell you, Swalwell is going to be talking to a lot of attorneys in the days. He probably already has been, but a lot of attorneys in the days ahead to figure out what is next. And I think also a lot of people are going to say that this is not somebody that they have. First of all, I mean, if he committed any of these crimes, if he committed sexual assault, he should pay the penalty just like any other person should. And beyond that, you know, this is somebody who very much was part of the Russia collusion weaponization. So if the process is the punishment for this guy, whether he's guilty, whether he's guilty or not, he's innocent until proven guilty and no charges have been brought. But if the process is the punishment, well, then so be it, because he was one of the guys who really made something of an art form of that against Trump. So a few things I wanted to get to, Clay. We started out with the Iran talk. Trump says it's economic D-Day against Iran. Yesterday, this is cut seven, he said that the strait is open and the boats are coming through and everything is good. Play seven here.
2: We have things that we could sanction. We have very draconian sanctions, and we'll see what happens. Right now, the strait is open. A lot of boats are coming through. People aren't reporting that, and that may slow down a little bit at some point. But right now, a lot of boats are coming through. The naval blockade has been extremely effective. Literally, while it's up, and it's been for quite a while, you know, except for a couple of little pauses. Well, we opened it purposely with a deal, but the deal didn't terminate. You know, the deal didn't turn out to be what they said. You know, when they tell us one thing and they do another. But the blockade has been 100% successful. No boats have gotten into Iran, but they are getting in for other places. But we'll see. We're going to see what happens. It'll either be extremely good and oil prices are going to drop like a rock, or we'll continue to do exactly what we're doing.
0: Clay, here's what I would say. You know, there are people who don't ever want to hear any of the concerns or the possible bad news for Team Trump and the GOP. There is time.

0: year, and this is the quiet period. Once we come back from Labor Day, it's going to be all hands on deck for anyone who cares about the midterms. There's going to be a lot of focus on that. Is the Trump White House, and as an adjunct to that, are Republicans running for office making enough of a case about what is going right with the economy and what else they are planning to do to make it better? This is a big area of concern for me. I know I'm not the only one, because I think Democrats are just going to... Affordability has become a threat to our democracy. Remember before they were just running with the threats to democracy thing all the time after J6 in 2022? Affordability is their single point of entry to try to defeat Republicans in this midterm election. And I've seen Trump say some things like, so we got to pay higher gas prices to stop Iran from getting a nuke. Even if that's true, I don't think that is the most advantageous messaging right now.
1: Hey, something outside of the country is going on, and as a result, you should have to pay way more money for something that you have to buy weekly. I agree, is not a very good sales pitch. I do think one of the challenges that Trump is facing is he's trying to make a lot of decisions that are good for multi-decades, and he's trying to rush through in 4 years. And the fact of the matter is this, okay? The overall price of goods skyrocketed during Joe Biden's tenure in office. I believe the average inflation rate for President Trump so far while he's been in office is 2.9%. It was 1.9% in his first term. If the Biden era had never happened, cost of goods would not be an issue. Affordability would not be an issue in this country. I'm just being honest. I have talked about it historically because neither you nor I, Buck, and many of the people out there in their living memory have not gone through it. But everyone who remembers the Jimmy Carter era, the cost of goods skyrocketed during the 1976 to 1980 window. And it took multiple years for Ronald Reagan to fix the broken economic system that Jimmy Carter left him. Unfortunately, I think things got so rapidly bad so quickly under Joe Biden, we escalated from 1.9% inflation, if I remember correctly, when Trump left office, to 9.1% inflation by June of 2022. That is something that most of us have never lived through. Now inflation has come back down. The problem is the cost of goods never returns to what it was before the rapid increase of inflation. And then the other part of this, Buck, is what is your paycheck like relative to inflation? During the Biden era, we all lost money, by which I mean our paychecks increased in value at a slower rate than the average cost of goods. It isn't you thinking in your head, boy, everything feels like it costs more. You legitimately, during the Biden era, had less money in your pocket because cost of goods exceeded your rate of income increase. Now, the beginning of the Trump era, the cost of goods was underneath what your overall employment, your wages, were likely to be. Here's the challenge. With the rise in gas prices over the last several months, the average increase in wages has been below the average increase in prices. And that is not good as we head into November. And you can say, sometimes we get these complaints, Buck, and I'm sure you see them too. Why would you say something negative when the Republicans are in power? Why would you say something negative? You're just using Democrat talking points. Sometimes there is negative data. There's lots of positive data. Murders are at an all-time record high. The inflation rate has become back down. But cost of goods is the number one issue. It is likely to be the number one issue in November. I think things are getting better. The evidence does support that. But telling people that things are getting better if they don't feel it yet, Buck, what does that happen? Then you sound like you're not understanding why people are as angry as they are. Even if you're telling them things are getting better, we have this world where we've created where politicians are supposed to feel your pain in a post-Bill Clinton era.
0: People who have voted for Trump, maybe the first time this last election, but there's not that much of that. But like me, who voted for Trump three times now in three separate presidential elections, some of them are just going to say the border is so much better and Trump is so much more sane and all of these things.

0: And that is all true. And I agree with all of that. But when it comes to a midterm election that is going to determine the final 2 years, really, of the trajectory of the Trump presidency, there are some things that I think should be addressed and explained to that portion of the Trump capable vote, or the Trump willing vote, right? Not necessarily locked in. He said he was going to bring prices down. Prices for eggs have gone down, but that's partially because of has to do with the chicken flock and a disease, and they had to wipe a lot of them out, and that's come back. Prices of eggs have gone down dramatically. Prices of food, prices of gas have not. We can blame Biden a lot, and we do, and we should, but the Biden administration is not in charge anymore. Donald Trump, if you look at the numbers, as we cross $40 trillion in debt, in his first term, the national debt grew by $7.8 trillion. You can start yelling about how COVID, we had to do, it was emergency. Okay, it grew by $7.8 trillion. So far, in Trump's term, the debt has increased just shy of $4 trillion in term two. So you're at basically $12 trillion of debt increase while we have Trump, or a transformational Republican president in office. The only way through this debt is more spending, more money supply, really, but more money being churned out there, more inflation over time. There's no real alternative for this if we're going to keep spending at this level. Clay, the power of the dollar is going down because the government is inflating away the currency.
1: Yes.
0: We cannot escape this. So people can talk about it all day long, but this is happening, and Republicans are complicit in this happening. Democrats are worse, yes. But somebody has to explain to the people that are going to be voting in a few months here, what is it that's better for their ability to pay their bills? Not, you know, Iran nukes, and not the southern border, and not these other things that are very important. How are Republicans going to help people pay their bills and live better day-to-day lives, at least economically? Clay, I just want to see a lot more focus on that. That, I think, is a critical thing from here until then.
1: Yes, you're 100% right on that. We'll talk about it. Everybody has just decided that we're going to pretend the national debt doesn't exist. Remember, when the Tea Party started, it was because the national debt had hit $10 trillion. We have added $30 trillion in national debt since the Tea Party started back in, 2010-ish?
0: Yeah. And Trump has added more. There's been more added under the Trump administrations thus far than all of American history up to the Tea Party. $12 trillion versus 10.
1: Yeah.
0: So just numbers, folks.
1: It's
0: the truth.
1: We're kind of living in a magical world where the debt doesn't matter. We'll talk about that a little bit. Wonk, wonk. When we come back. In the meantime, what's going on in Israel is a tremendous danger to so many people there. And there is a nonprofit organization based in New Jersey, the International Fellowship of Christians and Jews, that has existed now for over 40 years. And they are working to try to provide security when it comes to food, when it comes to bomb shelters, when it comes to putting hospitals underground for so many people that are in danger on a daily basis. They have done amazing work. I have seen it for myself on the ground in Israel. You can join the International Fellowship of Christians and Jews in praying for the safety of the Jewish people, for peace in Israel, and for an end to anti-Semitism. 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

0: Welcome back in, Clay and Buck. We will take some of your calls. We're also scheduled, I don't think we mentioned it because his schedule can shift, we're scheduled to be joined by Vice President J.D. Vance in about an hour from now at 1:30 p.m. Eastern. That is 10:30 on the West Coast. Again, schedules permitting. We've had to cancel with him a couple of times. Not us, because we're going to be here no matter what from 12 to 3. But the Vice President's schedule can shift, but he is scheduled to be with us. Also, HUD Secretary in the Cabinet, Scott Turner, is scheduled to be with me here in the Nashville studio where I do the program in the third hour. Just FYI for everybody out there. We may have some spicy opinions here before long to share with you. Elon Musk weighed in on the Derek Chauvin case. We've got some takes on that. That is the police officer who is in prison over the George Floyd situation. We'll tell you what Elon said, whether we agree with it. Also, I'm going to tee off, and I don't know how many people want to weigh in on this, but this Lindsay Clancy trial, the mom who killed her three kids, I can't believe how much sympathetic coverage she's getting. I find it completely unacceptable. I will tell you why I find it that way. In the meantime, a lot to take into consideration when you own a business, making time to understand your business insurance, just one item on a long list. 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
3: With another ARN News update, I'm Leah Brandon. Auburn football holding its second scrimmage of the preseason. Coach Alex Golish says he really liked what he saw on both sides of the ball.
4: Tackled so much better. Man, I was really proud of the way we tackled. There was some violent intent.
3: The Tigers' season opener against Baylor in Atlanta is happening 2 weeks from Saturday.
4: Biggest thing I'm proud of is how much this team has come together. Some of it was forced early, but these guys genuinely care and respect each other. They care about each other.
3: And both Tennessee and Alabama are bringing back their orange and crimson football jerseys for their rivalry game. The schools reached a 2-year agreement to revive the tradition for the first time since 1970. Tennessee will wear orange, hosting crimson-clad Alabama Saturday, October 17th.

0: I'm Leah Brandon, and you're up to date around the world, around your state. This is the Alabama Radio Network.
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16: Heat advisory up for Dothan today as sunshine's in the forecast, 96 heat index values around 107, and a westerly breeze, a chance for a late afternoon shower or storm. Better coverage of rain and thunderstorms as we move into Friday with Friday's high 94, and Saturday we return to sunshine, only a small chance of a passing shower or storm, Saturday's highs in the mid-90s. Richard DeWedding of the Weather Channel, brought to you by Southeastern Cooling on News Talk 103.9.
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18: These ridiculous interest rates, they're ridiculous. Look, when our country is strong, interest rates should go down. When our country is weak, frankly, they should go up. But this country is strong. They've never had, there's never been in history, the kind of money coming into a country as we have right now.
19: Donald Trump, unhappy with the interest rate situation right now. Isn't the latest, Clay, that they're expecting a rate increase from the Fed? Or I thought I saw that. I mean, we've had a bit of inflation, mostly attributed to energy prices, which are most

0: largely attributed to the decision with Iran to deal with Iran. We'll just put it that way, to deal with Iran. But there are some other things the president spoke about yesterday, Clay, that affect the economy I thought were interesting and get into larger issues. One of them is this. Have you seen, there are two things going on that if you were a critic of the critics, you could say we're having a Luddite moment where people are very opposed to new technology or the use of technology. I'm saying a critic of the critics. There's not a clever term, I think, for the people that love the technology. But as I sit here and I talk to more and more people I talk to, by the way, are all about the full self-drive or is it full supervised drive, they call it FSD, supervised drive of the Tesla. Other cars, I was in a Rivian yesterday, which is a, I didn't even know about this. You know about these cars? They're electric.
1: I've never ridden in one, but I've seen them driving around, and I know that they are supposedly sort of fancy SUV electric vehicles.
0: Yeah, it's like an electric SUV pickup truck. A friend gave me a ride yesterday. I went to check out.
1: Do they self-drive the Rivians?
0: Not yet, but they're updating the software so they'll be able to do it. That's what he told me. So I'm just saying, we're entering this brave new world, all this technology, this stuff is happening very fast. I've got the little delivery robots, and sometimes it's kind of cute. It's like a little R2-D2 vibe, you know, and but it'll get stuck in a little corner, and they're trying to bring some guy somewhere a sandwich, and they have these little delivery robots on the street here. It's pretty crazy. I mean, that's already happening. They have these free roaming robots out in the street. You have the first orders being taken. I think I sent this to you, Clay, because I kind of want one. Of these robots that you can have in your home. I forget the name of the company. They're taking early orders this fall. I'm not sure when delivery is, but they're taking orders. And the robot can fold and do laundry and vacuum for you. And it's like a little humanoid robot that does household tasks. So this stuff is happening much faster than I think a lot of people realize. And the adoption of this, it's like going bankrupt in the sense that it's slow and then all at once, right? I mean, it's going to be like the iPhone. It went from a curiosity to now everybody has a smartphone of some kind. Some of you are Android people, but no one's perfect. Nobody, like I said to my wife, Clay, whenever I mess up, nobody's perfect. But a few things that are getting a lot of pushback right now. One is the Flock camera. Mm-hmm. You've seen this, right? There's a lot of...
1: We talked about it on the Big Saturday Show. They had a big discussion about it. Big debate.
0: Yeah. So the Flock camera issue, where now the technology is already in existence and being used, they can pick up... Basically, they can track your car and know where you are anytime, anywhere, all the time. Now, for people who say, well, that's very creepy and Big Brother, all right, but there's also the use of this for finding violent felons, you know, fugitives, stopping child abductions, an Amber Alert situation. I mean, there's a lot of positive to it, but we're definitely entering this society where you already have cameras all over the place, right? Security cameras all over the place, but essentially the license plate reader is going to be able to, or these cameras that will pull your license plate will know where you are at all times. They can be used also for speeding. This is where I start to get a little worried about the tech and all this stuff. But something else, Clay, that's also getting a lot of pushback. Sorry, this is a big conversation. Also getting a lot of pushback. This is cut 8. Data centers.
1: Yeah.
0: This has turned into a huge fight right now. And it's a political fight in places that's meaningful. Like data centers has become a hot button issue. This is Trump. This is cut 8.
2: If I were the mayor of a town or the governor of a state and I had a chance to get a big plant in, an AI plant or a data center, I would absolutely want it because the jobs are enormous and the money paid, the taxes paid are just enormous. And if you don't take it, you're going to be left behind because there are plenty of places that want it. So I would say that maybe it can use a little public relations help.
0: Clay, a few things. Let me just give you some data on this. And you and I haven't talked about this. I'm wondering where you are on this. The first thing is there have been 75 data center projects just in the first quarter of this year blocked by organized, you know, local and political opposition. 75 data center projects worth $130 billion. People have just stopped this. In New York, you've got some of the commies blocking this stuff. Governor Kathy Hochul blocked data centers with a new executive order. It's calling it a pause. In Texas, Greg Abbott has frozen new data center projects pending an audit. Pennsylvania, Josh.

0: Shapiro has greatly tightened them up. And then there's a lot of different local actions in other places all across the country. 71% of Americans, according to Gallup, Clay, oppose a data center in their local area. And I'm sitting here and I'm just going, what is it with the do you want to help walk us through here? The data centers, I know it's energy and water usage, but people point out golf courses use a heck of a lot more water, for example, than data centers do. But why are people so dead set against this? Trump says you should love it.
1: I think this is actually a great example of foreign interests manipulating American public opinion. If you look, and I'm going to be honest about this. I'm surprised it's not getting more attention. If you look at where the opposition to data centers is largely coming from, much of it is foreign money propaganda from China because they want to win the AI race. And so they are taking advantage of our media. They are paying a lot of money to make data centers, because they're new, a big, bad boogeyman for purposes of the United States. Now, let me also unpack this a little bit, two different levels. I understand in general, I think a lot of people are just opposed to having industry near their homes, right? So if you said, hey, do you want to build a huge data center? Or you said, do you want to build a huge factory that produces computers? A lot of people would say the same thing in response to both. It is, hey, this neighborhood, this farmland, this particular area of the country isn't suited from a zoning perspective to a big industry output such as that. But when what I see that is really smart is, for instance, down in Louisiana, I believe Facebook is building a huge data center in one of the poorest countries in the United States where they desperately need jobs. Counties. Did I say countries? Yeah. One of the poorest counties in the United States where they desperately need jobs. That to me seems like something that is very smart from a capitalistic perspective. You have land that is not being used. You have people who are desperately in need of decent jobs. That seems like a really smart decision. Is it different if it's in a highly populated area? Do I want a data center suddenly sprouting, in my neighborhood? No. So here's the other thing, Buck, that I think is significant. I actually think it's likely that we're overbuilding data centers. And this is where I look at the history. For those of us who remember the dot-com implosion, everybody was going to make so much money off of the global crossing, the data terabytes or whatever you want to call it, that were being laid everywhere, that was going to propel the internet, carry all of the internet traffic, was going to be, everybody analogized back in the day, this is the picks and shovels of the internet. You don't want to be in the gold mining business. Who knows what companies might end up winning there, but if you sell these fibers, these cords that are going to propel the internet, you're going to be great. They overproduced relative to what they were going to need, and the overall cost collapsed. That's my concern economically. It's not building. It's that we're overbuilding relative to what we're going to need.
0: It used to be that foreign interference operations in U.S. public opinion were pretty ham-fisted for anybody who is curious about this. It was far more extensive, and largely this is not covered in history classes and people don't know about it, because guess what a shock it is when you find out that the communists of the Soviet Union often found labor unions in this country and left-wing journalists in this country to be very effective conduits for anti-American communist propaganda. Nothing's really changed, has it? But there were far more extensive operations, and the Matrokhin Archive, which is a fascinating short version of this, sorry, I'm weaving everybody, was that the KGB archives, Clay, the archivist for the KGB, after the fall of the wall, was like, hey, I've got all this stuff. And he showed up, I think he tried to show up first at the American embassy, maybe in Switzerland. He showed up somewhere the British embassy, and they didn't believe him. And then he showed up at the American embassy. We're like, hey, we should check this out. I forget who took it and who didn't take it. But we have the archives of the KGB. I'm talking about it because their influence operations in America were far more extensive than people understand to this day.
1: Yes.
0: They were doing all kinds of things. Now we have TikTok. Now we have Facebook. We have all these influence operations are real. And it's not just Russia. By the way, the Middle East is pouring a ton of money into this. China is obviously pouring a ton of money into this. And

0: I think that the Luddite inclination about the data centers is very much meant to, it's a little bit like going anti-nuclear, making us go anti-nuclear in this country. It is a self-induced limitation on growth and expansion. Now, what you're talking about is a market condition. I agree with that. There could be some real market issue.
1: That's a different dynamic. Is it a capitalistic, intelligent way to be investing? I think that's a totally different discussion. I agree with you 100%. We didn't talk about this before. There are a lot of people focused on manipulating American opinion here. The idea that data centers are somehow going to change your quality of life in most American communities based on being built is, to me, crazy.
0: Let me tell you, a data center, in a lot of cases, I think would be a fantastic neighbor in the sense, at least in the general neighborhood. I'm not saying it's pretty at night, but it's going to be quiet. There's not really a lot going on and not going to be a lot of, you know, it's electricity and it's water and it's behind closed doors. So, and it's air conditioned.
1: I think your point that is so key here is golf courses devour water.
0: Yes.
1: Compared to data centers.
0: It's not even close.
1: Oh my goodness, look at all the water they're using. And if you actually go look, and look, I like to golf, even though I'm an awful golfer. Anybody who walks 18 holes of a golf course, rides around on 18 holes of a golf course, the amount of water that is required to keep an average golf course open is staggering. And so this idea that a data center, I think, what is it, 6% of the usage of a golf course?
0: That's right. And Clay, as you and I both know, you know why golf courses never get touched? You know why golf courses are never a political football, really? Because the elites of the Republican Party and the elites of the Democrat Party, Obama loved golf. They all love golf, okay?
1: Trump loves golf. It's probably the
0: Trump
1: one thing
0: loved,
1: that actually unites.
0: Everybody knows that old Republican dudes love golf, but Democrats, you look at the Democrats, the big fancy Democrats of their party, they love golf too. And so that's why golf courses are like they're untouchable. Like you can't mess with golf courses. But this Trump talks about this because I gave you those numbers. I mean, you have people who have blocked $170 billion of development of these data centers because of water and electricity concerns. I'll just say this about electricity. This reminds me of the anti-nuclear stuff, which also was meant to undermine us, by the way. And it goes into the sort of anti-nuclear weapon stuff from the Soviets. We should be embracing, and Trump knows this, and he's right. His energy secretary came on our show, Clay, and said this. We should be embracing nuclear power like there's no tomorrow. I mean, we should be moving as fast on nuclear power as we possibly can because it is the cleanest. It is the most efficient. It is the only way that at scale, I think, you'll be able to power the future the way that we will need it to be powered if this AI stuff turns out the way that it is. So I'm a little surprised. I see this. And it's a crossover issue, too. I see some on the left and the right are anti-data centers. And I do not find... If people are saying it's because electricity is too expensive, okay, we need to expand the grid. And
1: energy production.
0: We need to expand energy production. We don't want to limit ourselves with this. So
1: we don't want to be like
0: it.
1: Europe where we're saying, hey, energy is too expensive. Let's not have air conditioning. No, I want air conditioning everywhere, and I want it cold when it's hot everywhere. We shouldn't be trying to restrict that.
0: The France and French people have a lot of wonderful and charming things, Clay. But there is something that really sums up the French mentality with they would rather thousands of old people die during a heat wave than just use air conditioning like those fat Americans. It's just the truth. This is what they say. This is how they feel. That is the choice before them. They have nuclear in France. They're actually a very advanced nuclear country. They certainly could have the grid and the power to do the air conditioning. They certainly have the technology for something that's been around since, like 80 years now. But yeah, they won't do it. 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
5: Welcome back in, Clay and Buck. We got a bunch of people we want to weigh in. We're talking about all the controversial issues of the day. Data centers are the latest. And Lisa in Texas wants to weigh in. Lisa, fire away.
6: Hi, I love your show. Never miss it.
5: Thank you.
6: Yes, sir. We in San Antonio, Texas, we get less than 30 inches per year of rain. And when you're averaging over 100 degrees, we don't have any water. We're not allowed to water yards. We're not allowed to fill swimming pools. So data centers in Central Texas can't.
5: Let me ask you this, Lisa. How many golf courses does San Antonio have?
6: Probably quite a few, because we have a lot.
5: And my question would just be, does anyone ever say we don't have enough rain to be able to have all the golf courses that we have in San Antonio?
6: Yeah.
5: Some people do. Okay, thank you for the call, because we're coming up on a break. What I would say is, I understand if you're concerned about resource allocation and where it goes. A golf course, as Buck pointed out, uses 20 times as much as the average data center does. There are tons of golf courses everywhere that I've ever been in Texas, to credit of people of Texas.
7: There are 33 golf courses in San Antonio, Texas.
5: 33 golf courses in San Antonio. Has anybody ever said we can't have the golf courses because we don't get enough rain? They're saying it about data centers. Why? Good question, I think.
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3: Seizing Swalwell devices. I'm Carmen Roberts, Fox News. Sources tell the AP that federal agents seized electronic devices from former California Congressman Eric Swalwell at a San Francisco airport and searched his Washington home as part of an investigation into sexual misconduct allegations. Swalwell resigned from Congress in April after allegations surfaced, which he denies. He had been a leading candidate for California governor, but dropped out of the race. The national debt sits at a record $40 trillion, and Treasury Secretary Scott Bessent told reporters at the White House,
4: "We're going to have to grow our way out of this. And as I talked about at G20 in Asheville, we are going to talk about the U.S. growth strategy and encourage the rest of the world to come along with us."
3: The national debt has soared for decades, accelerating under Presidents Trump and Biden, driven in part by pandemic costs, Trump tax cuts, and rising military spending. For Americans, that means higher borrowing costs, lower wages, and higher prices. As the Iran war nears its six-month point, President Trump is threatening Iran with economic D-Day, saying he would unleash the most crushing economic operation ever taken. Iran is brushing off the threat. We're learning more about the busted cocaine ring involving several students at Penn State University.
5: Prosecutors say that they used Venmo, Snapchat, and also a Cash App in order to do these drug deals. You know, they may be frat boys, but the prosecutors say they ran a large-scale drug trafficking operation all on the campus of Penn State University, and the investigation is now widening. So far, authorities have charged 13 current and former students and a student father with being part of this scheme.
3: Fox's Eric Sean reporting. And the Dow is down 425 points at this hour. Crude oil up at $85.95 a barrel. 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
3: Central Command says the USS George Washington aircraft carrier is now operating in the Middle East. The Navy moved the carrier from Asia to relieve the long-deployed USS Abraham Lincoln following reports of mental health challenges and supply shortages aboard the Lincoln during the Iran War. Hawaii faces a possible tropical storm just after getting hammered by Hurricane Lala.
10: Another tropical system is heading in the direction of Hawaii. If it continues to intensify, it will be called Tropical Storm Moke, and it will arrive in the vicinity of the Big Island late on Saturday, Hawaii time, continuing into Sunday, which should be the peak, and then departing the islands on Monday. The National Hurricane Center forecasts up to 15 inches of rain. That's on the Big Island, where they had tremendous rain damage and flooding from Hurricane Lala just last week. I'm Brian Norcross, Fox Weather.
3: A former NFL player says a fraudster scammed him out of his life savings.
11: Tay Crowder claims he lost at least $500,000 in an alleged investment fraud scheme involving e-commerce.

0: Plumber Stores. Crowder, who played in the NFL for the New York Giants, says he invested with Motion Venture Operation, run by a 23-year-old New Jersey resident named Muhammad Koulibaly. Crowder says he thought the investment was legitimate after seeing other NFL players and recognizable names were also involved. Koulibaly was found dead in a swimming pool in New Jersey on July 31st. No charges have been filed in connection with the allegations, but the Securities and Exchange Commission is investigating the claims by Crowder and other investors. Frank Lanza, Fox News.
1: 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I'm Carmen Roberts. 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
3: Advisory up for Dothan today as sunshine's in the forecast, 96 heat index values around 107, and a westerly breeze, a chance for a late afternoon shower or storm. Better coverage of rain and thunderstorms as we move into Friday with Friday's high 94, and Saturday we return to sunshine, only a small chance of a passing shower or storm, Saturday's highs in the mid-90s. Richard Wedding of the Weather Channel, brought to you by Southeastern Cooling on News Talk 103.9.
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0: Welcome in. Hour number two, Clay and Buck. We are scheduled to be joined by Vice President J.D. Vance at the bottom of the hour. Also, Housing and Urban Affairs Secretary Scott Turner from President Trump's cabinet scheduled to be with me here in my Nashville studio at 2:30. So we got a couple of guests bottom of the next couple of hours. All right, Buck, I'm going to really dive in here to the deep end of the pool, because I got to be honest, I keep watching this and it's an awful story, but I want to know how in the world this has turned into the story that it has. Right now, the lead story on Fox News is this Lindsey Clancy trial. They have been covering it immensely. It feels like women largely have very strong opinions on this who are moms. But Buck, we're both dads. I want to kind of just make an argument. I want to get your take on it. I'm open to what others would say about it. And I'm going to shift, as you know, lawyers often do, the fact pattern a little bit. If Lindsey Clancy were a teacher in Massachusetts, this is the woman who killed her three kids and admits that she killed her three young kids. If she were a teacher in Massachusetts and she slept with a 17-year-old student, that would be a strict liability offense. In other words, if she did it, there is no defending anything. She couldn't say, I thought that he was 19. She couldn't come up with a defense to that crime. We have relatively few of them, but it is a strict liability offense.
1: And by the way, that's even true in states with a teacher, where in some cases the age of consent, there are teachers who have gone to prison for sleeping with 18-year-olds.
0: Yes.
1: That
0: well, the age
1: also
0: of consent in Massachusetts is actually 16.
1: So well, no, I know, but I'm legally, saying even an adult, if they're your student, there are some states, unless I'm incorrect, I believe I'm correct in this, where that is still a crime.
0: Because there's an idea of we need to protect kids, and there's a particular relationship that a teacher as an authority figure has that does not allow there to be a consensual sexual relationship. That is the theory behind it. How is it possible that you can murder?

0: murder your kids and have a defense to that crime, that we are not imposing strict liability. And I'm not even getting into what her mental state is. If we believe that protecting kids is so important that if you sleep with a 17-year-old as a teacher based on your relationship, your authority figure, a parent is an authority figure of a child, how does the logic allow her to do something that I think everybody out there would agree is a far more serious, egregious criminal offense to murder three young children?
1: Is there really anything that could be worse than murdering your own children? What could be worse than murdering your own children? I mean, people could maybe argue something, but I don't know that there's anything worse than, something might be as bad, but worse than murdering your own children?
0: And I was watching this morning, Buck. There are tons of women. They all happen to be white. In the video that I saw, you shared it, I shared it.
1: Yeah.
0: Of women showing up at the court proceeding to show support for Lindsey Clancy. I do not understand how we have gotten to a place where so many of these women, and I do think it's significant that overwhelmingly, I would bet, Buck, and I bet you would sign off too, that is a highly educated cadre of mothers, of white women, probably a lot of moms.
1: I prefer the term credentialed, but I know what you mean. There's probably a lot of master's degrees in nonsense there, but yes, they have gone through the education system.
0: College. They have probably a higher average wealth than the average person in Massachusetts, right? These are people that, quote unquote, would be considered elite members of society, yet they, in their free time, are now showing up to argue that a mother who killed her three daughters should not be found guilty of their murder. And well, I think it actually ties in with what you have argued as well, Buck, where there is a huge, I would call it crime porn audience that is overwhelmingly female, that is obsessed with true crime. This is not really something that happens with men, it doesn't seem to me. Women are obsessed with these true crime events. If you have, they have conferences where women show up in huge numbers. What is going on here? What do you think? You wrote about manufacturing delusion. Is this a mass delusion that women are particularly susceptible to? Are we particularly, as men, just brutes that we don't respond in the same way? This story, I said to you off air, we haven't talked about it. This story is so awful to me that thinking about killing your kids makes me almost so sick to my stomach that I have almost no interest in this at all, but for all these women I'm seeing who are showing up to defend Lindsey Clancy. And it's crazy viral on social media how many people are saying that they are on her side in this story. And it's one of these where I can't believe it's real.
1: So there's so much going on here, and it's all very, very dark and really unsettling at a deep level to see people that are taking this position. So I have to separate this, Clay. If in my mind, at least, there's the true crime thing here, and then there's the mass hysteria, like demonic support of the most evil thing person. And there's crossover between these, but on the true crime side, I would just say, first of all, I'm really getting tired of seeing people that think that they know more than all of the people who are actually investigating, involved in, and in the courtroom every day, either as prosecutors or judges or defense attorneys or anything. And I'm also getting very tired of people coming up with, thinking they're a genius because, oh no, it's not the really obvious person who did this, who there's a mountain of evidence against. It's some other person. And I'm part of the smart cabal online that has figured out the other person. It's not actually the other person, okay? And this is a way that people can feel important and smart without actually having to do any work or think through anything. So there's the true crime delusion part of it, and then there's the mass hysteria delusion part of it. And this goes so deep. There's, on the one hand, you could say, Clay, that there's a really widespread desire among left of center females, overwhelmingly, to not

0: just normalize, but to almost celebrate mental illness. This is a real, you know, that this is like, take me as I am. Like, yeah, so what if I have like bipolar disorder? Like, just let me just do it. You know, I'm just going to be, but it's like, no, these are the same. You wouldn't say that if you had the flu. You wouldn't say I'm team influenza. This is amazing. I love my flu. You try to control things that are not within the norms of what you want. So there is this widespread over-normalizing, if you will, celebration of mental illness. And then there's just something else that's very deep-seated. I'm actually, Clay, in the middle of reading a book right now called Witch Craze, Terror and Fantasy in Baroque Europe. And it goes into, people don't even realize this, we think of the Salem witch trial in this country, which was a very minor. There were other witch burnings in this country, I just want to be clear. There were other witch cases, but very minor, actually, and kind of a blip on the radar in America. There was a period in Europe in the early 1600s. This came up during my mass delusion research for manufacturing delusion. Clay, in the early 1600s, Germany in particular, it happened in France, it happened in Sweden, some other places, but that was a little bit of a... Germany burned thousands and thousands of women at the stake.
1: I didn't know that.
0: Thousands and thousands of women at the stake for being witches. And they were women overwhelmingly. There were some men who were a part of this, but they were women who were known to the community, often women who worked as nursemaids, wet nurses, midwives. A lot of midwives burned at the stake. And society, these little societies would have these little sort of Baroque Germanic duchies, if you will, would have these moments of mass hysteria. And it would usually be involving a child dying of a disease. Or, you know, suddenly a child dies, and if it happens a few times, they didn't know about germ theory, so they wanted to blame someone. It was a scapegoating thing. And so they said, oh, well, the old woman, we're going to burn her at the stake, and this sort of thing happened. But women turned on women that had helped them raise their own children and watched them get burned at the stake, which is among the worst things that could possibly happen to a human being, thousands and thousands of times over in Germany in the 1600s. And I see the same sort of crazy in the eyes of some of these women who are supporting this Clancy woman. What are you missing here? She murdered her three children, and the claim is, Clay, that she was temporarily insane. So she's not mounting, as I understand it, or at least the argument has turned into, it's not that she's, oh, because she hasn't always been crazy, obviously. And they're saying she's not crazy now, but she was crazy for that moment, which absolves her of responsibility for what she did, because she was not of sound mind in the moment she committed a triple murder of her own children. And there are people who are cheering for her. They've raised money for her. What the hell is wrong with them?
1: I agree with all that. And also, I would rather be dead than my three kids be dead, period. If I were involved in doing them harm, I would even more want to not be alive. I cannot imagine going on trial, all of this. She tried to kill herself afterwards, by the way. Evidently, she jumped off a porch. She's paralyzed. Like, it's a ridiculously awful story in all respects. But I do not understand why people are showing up and saying she doesn't deserve consequences for this. Again, if we have strict liability offenses for authority figures who engage in sexual relations with 17-year-olds in Massachusetts, even 18-year-olds, why in the world is she able to offer any defense at all? And why does almost no one talk about the kids? Yeah. It's that, to me, Buck, on the psychology level, it's a focus on the person who did harm to the kids over the children themselves, who, by the way, I think had a pretty strong right to live. And I also don't understand what in the world the husband's doing here. He's testifying in her defense, which I just, the whole
0: deranged
1: family seems like they
0: deranged
1: have lost the plot.
0: Look, a part of this, I think, is the culture of abortion and the culture of death and women killing their babies being completely not just normalized, but actually celebrated by the left in this country. I think that is very I know it is very real, and it is demonic. You know, Massachusetts just passed a law, abortion up till birth. That's how Massachusetts goes with things. So speaking of Salem, so that's a part of this story as well. But I think, Clay, I give credit to Matt Walsh, has been all over this, and you know, he's not hard to find online.

0: Because he takes those slings and arrows, and he starts to look like a porcupine because they're just coming after him with all this stuff. And I respect that. But he said, and this is so true, how would any of these women be doing this if, what's her name, Clancy, what's her first name?
1: Lindsay Clancy.
0: Would any of these women supporting her outside this courthouse be doing this if she had mutilated and drowned three puppies and said she was temporarily insane? I think the answer is no. I actually think that this is very important. I think that the a lot of women have been trained to think that the dog is like a more important thing to be protecting than a baby, because a baby can be an inconvenience, and maybe you have a choice. You have reproductive care, a la abortion. I think that's absolutely true.
1: There's a 0% chance those women would be showing up if she were being prosecuted for...
0: If she was facing 5 or 10 years in prison for animal cruelty, not a single person would be saying, oh, she had temporary insanity and she's actually a really good person. She just strangled those puppies because she was temporarily insane. No. In fact, I think a lot of women would be protesting outside of her courtroom wanting a stronger punishment for her. What does that tell you about where we are as a country, as a society? I know this isn't all of us, but I'm saying there's enough people here. They've raised a lot of money for her, that there is a single woman standing outside the courthouse, Clay, in support of her. They're not supporting her like saying, you know, may God have mercy on your soul and, you know, confess your sins and you know, we can all be forgiven in the afterlife. This isn't a Christian thing for them. It's not really her fault. And a lot of women have problems, and she was postpartum, and so she should walk. That's what some of these women are saying.
1: That's the exact argument they are making.
0: It's monstrous. It's truly monstrous. And I don't. And you, if you say this stuff online, by the way, you will have crazy women. It's really all women. I haven't seen any guys doing the arguing on this. Crazy women will come at you and they'll start talking about postpartum depression. By the way,
1: Buck, let me flip it for you as we go to break. You mentioned the puppy thing. Just make it the dad. Would any men in America, would any of these women be showing up to defend a husband who killed all three of his kids just like she did?
0: I think they'd be offering to throw the switch on the electric chair themselves. By the way, I would understand that. But that is not where we are with this at all. We'll talk more about it. But, accountability among a certain subset of females in this country, something that they desperately seem to want to avoid when it comes to their own children. All right. Severe weather can knock out the power in your neighborhood in a flash. 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
5: Welcome back into Clay and Buck. We will be taking more calls, talkbacks, and perhaps chatting with the second most powerful person in the United States government in a minute here. We'll see. Vice President J.D. Vance, I believe, is supposed to be joining us. He might get called into the Situation Room, in which case that is fine. But if not, we'll be talking to him shortly here. And we have Justin in South Carolina on data centers. Wanted to play this. Play it.
6: Hey guys, this is Justin in Charleston, South Carolina. I want to chime in on the data center. Most of the centers that are being built are on the large scale, and they consume about 1 million gallons of water a day. That's equivalent to a small town. So if they're building one of these things next to a small town, you're now doubling the amount of water that that town uses on a daily basis. Those are all facts brought to you by Grok. So if China's infiltrated Grok, that's a whole other argument. But I'm not a fan of these things.
5: Well, my question is, again, they wouldn't build if they didn't have the ability to, like, I can't even do, I'm doing a renovation, Clay, of some rooms in my home, and we have to check to see if we have the amperage for the outlets we want to put in. They're not going to sign a huge data center. They're not putting this in some little place that doesn't have the water or the grid power to support it. 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
8: With another ARN News update, I'm Leah Brandon. The Harpersville Town Council has approved a six-month moratorium on data centers. A series of informational sessions will be held by the Town Council starting Monday, August 31st. Harpersville has prime farmland, but the town gets a major part of its revenue through traffic court and speeding tickets. This is the kind of town that data centers will prey on, and councilors will see dollar signs. Residents should pay close attention to all the moves from the council. And Auburn football holds its second scrimmage of the preseason. Coach Alex Golick says he liked what he saw on both sides of the ball.
9: Tackled so much better. Man, I was really proud of the way we tackled. There was some violent intent.
8: The Tigers' season opener against Baylor in Atlanta is happening 2 weeks from Saturday. And a rabid fox encounter in Autauga County is prompting a warning for pet parents. The fox was caught in the Billingsley area. I'm Leah Brandon. And you're up to date around the world, around your state. 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
11: Force Secretary Pete Hegseth convened the latest meeting of the multi-nation America's Counter-Cartel Coalition in Panama this week, where he said that the coalition has made progress on its goal to make the Western Hemisphere safer.
12: Where borders and laws

0: are respected, and narco terrorists are brought to swift and absolute justice.
1: Hegseth called the drug cartels the ISIS and Al-Qaeda of the Western Hemisphere.
0: And they should be treated as such.
1: The secretary pointed to a major reduction of maritime cartel activity based on U.S. strikes throughout the southern portion of the hemisphere, leading to tangible positive results.
0: In the United States, fatal drug overdoses have dropped dramatically. Flows of fentanyl are way down.
1: And he told the conference there will be no let-up because
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10: Heat advisory up for Dothan today as sunshine's in the forecast. 96 heat index values around 107 and a westerly breeze. A chance for a late afternoon shower or storm. Better coverage of rain and thunderstorms as we move into Friday with Friday's high 94. And Saturday, we return to sunshine. Only a small chance of a passing shower or storm. Saturday's highs in the mid-90s. Richard DeWetting of the Weather Channel brought to you by Southeastern Cooling on News Talk 103.9.
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12: Welcome back in, everybody, to Clay and Buck. We are now joined by the Vice President of the United States, J.D. Vance. Mr. Vice President, thanks for being here with us, sir.
13: Of course. How you guys doing?
12: Fantastic. Yeah, we're good. It's always a good day here on Clay and Buck. I hear you're heading out to Ohio tomorrow. We got a lot of things to talk to you about, but I want to know what's going on with this trip to Ohio. There's a steel plant involved. I assume you're going to be talking economy. What's going on here, JD? Give people a little preview.
13: Yeah. So very excited about this event because it's actually the steel mill. It used to be called Armco Steel. It's now the Cleveland Cliffs Middletown Works. And this is actually where my grandfather worked for nearly 40 years. So just an amazing opportunity for me to go and talk about, you know, frankly, plants like this wouldn't exist were it not for some of the Trump administration's economic policies. As you guys know, one of the main focuses of what we've been trying to do the past 2 years is to reindustrialize and rebuild the American heartland. We want good jobs in all sectors, but particularly the manufacturing sector.

0: So we're going to talk about that, talk about how important it is to build America's future right here in America, but just personally very meaningful. And then, though it is controversial, I'm sure to your listeners as well, I will be also making a couple stops to some Cincinnati chili restaurants, Price Hill Chili, Skyline Chili, which if you're from Southern Ohio, you know there's a bit of a divergence in which is better. But we're going to go out there and campaign for some congressional candidates there in the Cincinnati area. So I'm really looking forward to it. It's going to be very personally meaningful. I'll have a lot of family there. So we're going to have a good time.
1: First of all, before we get into a bit more, and you're probably not going to be happy with this, Cincinnati chili is the most overrated food in the country. I'll let you tee off on that, and then I will come back with another question.
0: Man, shots fired. I didn't know you were a Democrat. look, here's the thing about Cincinnati chili. It is controversial because all great things inspire controversy. It's just, you know, Cincinnati chili is to food what Donald Trump is to the presidency. He inspires strong feelings because he's done a lot. And I think it's with Cincinnati chili. Like, a lot of people, you're right, don't love it. But the real people know that it's an inspired American food choice. We're not going to tolerate any backtalk on Cincinnati chili. I'll make sure the IRS takes a special look at your tax return. Thanks to that comment.
1: All right. On a positive note, you now have a young son, your fourth child. You can correct me if I got those numbers wrong. I think I got it right. What is it like to be vice president with a newborn? What is the sleep schedule like? You're probably not sleeping a lot anyway. I'm sure that your wife is helming up the child care to a large extent as well, driving the force there. But what is that like? We haven't really ever had in modern memory a parent of a newborn with a job like yours. Do you ever sleep? What's the day-to-day like?
0: Yeah, so it's funny. You asked about the baby, and you're right, four-week-old boy. He is healthy and happy, which, of course, is a great blessing. But Usha and I just had lunch with Brooke Rollins, Doug Burgum, Luke Bryan, the country music star who's in town for a show, and the baby. And then we walked the baby upstairs to meet the president for the first time. And, you know, the president, he just loves kids. And so we got his first Donald Trump challenge coin. Of course, you know, the baby doesn't understand that, but he will someday. But, you know, the way that our schedule works is, you know, normally what Usha will try to do is, you know, with a newborn, try to go to bed around 9 or 10. And then, you know, you got to feed the baby a couple times in the middle of the night and then, you know, wake up 5 or 6. And I kind of just keep to that schedule, but instead of going to bed at 9, I go to bed around midnight. And it hasn't changed that much. I mean, as you guys know, like, dads can change diapers and dads can do a lot. And you know, obviously, like, the 9-year-old, the 6-year-old, and the 4-year-old, I can do a lot with them. But mostly what a 4-week-old baby wants to do is eat. And that's mainly where mom comes in. So we've got a nice balance where I'm able to sort of focus on the older kid. She's able to focus on the baby, and every family has a different approach, but that's where we are right now. And, you know, you ask what it's like being vice president, having a 4-week-old. It's an amazing thing because, you know, we have just a lot of, a lot of staff help. We have a lot of people, you know, that frankly, through the generosity of the American people, the nature of the job, I don't have to like drive. So, you know, the Secret Service drives us around. So when the baby's fussing, I can help out as opposed to, you know, try to manage it from the front seat behind the wheel. So there are all these interesting little ways where I think it's actually easier to have a 4-week-old baby as vice president of the United States. And, you know, we're going to fly home tomorrow to the Cincinnati area. You know, obviously transportation is a little bit easier when you're VP. So a lot of ways in which just the nature of the job and the generosity of the American people makes it easier. It's always a challenge, man. No matter what stage of life you're at, it's always kind of crazy to have a new human being to take care of. But we're very, very lucky, and he's an easy baby, at least so far.
2: J.D., Mr. Vice President, we have important things to talk about, the economy, Iran, and all that. I want to get into that, too, but I have to ask you, sir, because I feel like the vice president weighing in on this, I don't know, might be helpful for my own household. Sleep training a baby when the time comes. You and Usha, where are you on this?
0: Okay, man. So she's like a drill instructor when it comes to sleep training, and she starts immediately. And, you know, her...

0: attitude, like the thing that she, you know, we actually both read this book after our first kid was born. And the basic, her basic rule is how much ever the baby is sleeping, how long the sleep cycles are, whatever time the baby's eating, the baby has got to try to fall asleep on its own. It's got to try to teach itself to fall asleep with the help of the parents. And that has like gotten us through, I mean, now four kids. All of our kids are amazing sleepers, but Usha deserves a ton of credit for it, man. She is like military discipline when it comes to sleep training.
1: I bailed last night, by the way, Clay. Carrie was trying to sleep train our 16-month-old, and she stepped out for a second with the dog, and I just snuck in there and put her to bed. I couldn't do it.
2: Oh, I'm soft compared to Laura when it came to that with our three. JD, all right, let's get into a couple of serious questions here. I want to give you a chance to tee off on this. I don't know how much you've gotten to tee off, and I know that the trial is still going to come, and you have some elements of being vice president. But Charlie Kirk was a friend of all of ours. The amount of crazy surrounding the conspiracies that have been alleged and everything else relating to Charlie Kirk, frankly, has driven Buck and I mad. We take calls here and people call in and they say, oh, he had an exploding microphone on his body. It wasn't actually a gun. That wasn't really him that was doing the shooting. That was Israel. You are a great friend of Charlie Kirk. You have one of the most powerful offices in the world. How frustrated are you by those conspiracy theories? I know Erica has been attacked immensely over this, too. What can you tell us from your perspective about that story?
0: Yeah, I mean, I'm most frustrated at the attacks on Erica and some of the other staff. I mean, you know, Mikey, who was Charlie's chief of staff and a very good friend of both of ours, you know, Mikey was the person who called me and told me that he thought Charlie actually had a chance when he was in the hospital. You know, of course, that didn't work out. But the idea that somehow these people were involved in Charlie's death, it just enrages me. And, you know, as we all have friends, and we all have friends who, you know, have family members that they love. And, you know, just the idea that Erica has suffered not just the loss of Charlie, but all this BS that's been directed at her, that's very frustrating to me. I think conspiracy theories writ large, I obviously haven't seen all of them. I've actually tried to follow a lot of them because I do think one of the ways that all of us reacted, or at least a lot of my friends reacted to Charlie's death, was we tried to learn as much about it as possible. You know, who is Tyler Robinson? Why did he do it? You know, were there other people who had foreknowledge of it? Because remember, there were some social media posts, you know, sort of threatening Charlie in the days up to the attack. And, you know, I asked myself the same questions. Are the people making those posts, were they just being stupid? Were they just being threatening? Or did they actually have foreknowledge of what Tyler Robinson was about to do? So there's a lot of, like, I understand the desire to not buy the official narrative, but if you're going down a rabbit hole that leads you to attack Erica Kirk, I mean, all we can ever do is trust our instincts, but also trust, you know, our rationality. And I know Erica. She's a very, very good person. She's trying to raise two kids who just lost their father, and she just doesn't deserve the attacks that have been leveled against her. And in terms of, like, you know, the exploding microphone, I mean, all these different theories, the one theory that I've always just been very annoyed by, because I, like, you know, I served in the Marine Corps, and I know a lot of close friends who are ballistics experts, who were scout snipers back when that program was active in the Marine Corps. And there was this idea that, you know, this is gruesome, but that Charlie had to have been shot with a smaller caliber round. And I talked to probably a half dozen people about that who actually know ballistics. And they're like, you know, bullets do really odd things when they impact the human body. And the idea, first of all, like, the idea that somebody is smart enough to engage in a conspiracy to murder Charlie Kirk, but they're going to plant the wrong caliber weapon, and some sleuth on the internet is going to find the real truth. I just, that for whatever reason has always struck me as so bizarrely irrational that, like, if you really think that there was a grand conspiracy, whether it was Israel or the French or somebody else to murder Charlie, but you think the people who were smart enough to pull that off were not smart enough to drop the right murder weapon, I just, that has always struck me as just a bizarre part of the theory. But

0: I sort of see that as just, that is life in the era of the internet. So that stuff doesn't bother me. The stuff that bothers me is when they go after Erica and Mikey.
1: We're speaking to J.D. Vance, Vice President of the United States. And Mr. Vice President, we got to ask, of course. You know, there are some must-asks. And we have your book here, too, by the way, Communion, which people love. So you can talk about that maybe at the very, very end here. But real quick, or whatever you feel like saying on it, Iran, economic D-Day. Trump is saying we're absolutely turning up. We're taking the dial to 11, so to speak, on economic pressure. What are your thoughts on this, and what does it look like for us going into the midterms as Republicans with this Iran oil price overhang?
0: Well, I think, first of all, like, you know, obviously oil prices are elevated, which people see at the pump, but they have come down substantially from their high point, and that's because we've been able, despite the Iranian shooting at commercial vessels, we've been able to get a lot of oil and gas out of the Strait of Hormuz through the great work of our military and some of our folks on the commercial side. So that you know, we got to get more out, but that has been a very successful thing because that is the Iranians' leverage point. They are trying to close the strait down. And if we can, you know, not even get it back to where it was before, but if we can get enough oil and gas out to give some Americans some ease at the pump, some ease on energy prices, meanwhile, the Iranians are punished for shooting at commercial ships, that just applies a lot of economic pressure to them, and that changes their calculus for, you know, what kind of a deal they want to make, what kind of arrangement they want to have with the United States of America. Do they want to have their economy strangled for the rest of time, or do they want to have a better relationship with the West? That's always been the option that the president has put to these guys. But if they're going to shoot at ships, they're going to engage in terrorism against commercial vessels, we're going to do everything that we can to make sure that they're not able to do that. And I think we've been quite successful. I think that we're in a new phase of this. And what the president signaled with his truth of a couple of days ago is that, you know, we have destroyed their conventional military. We have put an incredible amount of pressure on their industrial base they use to manufacture weapons. We're kind of now in a new phase where the most effective tool that we have is the economic pressure that we can apply to them. And this is a delicate dance because we apply economic pressure to them. They're going to try to apply economic pressure to us. But what has been true over the last couple of weeks is they felt a lot more pressure than we have. We're going to keep that going because we think that's the best way to, you know, ultimately accomplish the final objective here, right? We have to go back to the very beginning. The president said Iran cannot have a nuclear weapon. Well, their nuclear facilities are destroyed, but the question is, do they try to rebuild them? And so fundamentally, what we're trying to do is create a changed reality on the ground where not just we can say with confidence their facilities have been destroyed, but we can also say with confidence they're never going to try to rebuild. And that's the phase that we're in now.
2: Last question for you. The book is Communion, Finding Your Way Back to Faith. I want to give you an opportunity to tell people why you think that book is resonating so well with so many people and selling so many copies. But I also want to tee up this because I know you're a big sports fan. First of all, congratulations to the Buckeyes. They're the number one preseason team in America. I know that that makes you happy. I also want to get your take here as you talk about the book. I'm sure you saw Enes Kanter Freedom and Royce White have declared for the WNBA draft. How crazy is where we are with the WNBA in the wake of Sophie Cunningham? Tell us about the book. I'll let you tee off on a variety of different subjects there to close.
0: Oh, man. Well, first of all, I actually, you know, it's kind of cool to see your team as number one on the AP poll, but I don't love being number one because I just think it sets expectations so high. I think Oregon has a really, really good team this year. I think the Hurricanes, which I think they ended up as sixth or seventh. I think the Hurricanes have an amazing team this year and obviously a very good coach. So, you know, like we have the big game in Texas to start the season or at least early in the season. I hate the expectations being so high because remember, we still have a sophomore quarterback with an incredible amount of pressure, a great receiving core, but you know, that's hard for a sophomore to quarterback a team that starts preseason number one. So I feel good about our team, but I'd be happier, frankly, with a ranking at two or three. And on the book, man, you know, it's something I've been writing for 10 years. I started to write it right after Hillbilly Elegy came out in 2016. So this is the second book I've ever published.

0: published. It was probably 80% written before I ever became vice president. And I kind of got to a point where it's like, you're either never going to publish this book or you're going to sit down on, you know, the 2 hours you can find free on the nights and on the weekends and just finish this thing. And I basically, I wanted to help people understand, why is it that kids like me raised in the Christian faith, why did we lose our faith and why do we come back to it? And I kind of told that story, obviously, in a very personal way, but, you know, through other lenses as well. And I know a lot of your audience are people of a very serious faith, and hopefully they can pick something up, learn something about it, and find something meaningful in it.
1: Amen. J.D. Vance, keep up the good work. Good luck with that four-week-old. Tell your wife to keep fighting strong on the sleep training, since you're probably a wuss like Buck and me. And we look forward to your event tomorrow.
0: All right, guys. Take care. Talk
1: That's
0: soon.
1: J.D. That's J.D. Vance. We'll be back next.
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1: Welcome back in, Clay and Buck. We went long with Vice President J.D. Vance, but you can imagine that. And I want to tell you, our friends at Good Ranchers are phenomenal. Ben and his wife, Corley, they have four kids, just like J.D. Vance and his wife, and they want to provide you the best possible meats out there to feed your family. They are absolutely incredible. Trust me, you're going to love these steaks. In fact, we're talking about Buck having to buy me these steaks and throw in a big Good Ranchers party, because

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7: 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Then Glenn Beck tackles the truth from 9 to 11. 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
11: Closing arguments could come Monday. I'm Carmen Roberts, Fox News. Testimony has already ended for the day in the Massachusetts murder trial of Lindsay Clancy, accused of killing her three children.
12: The jury heard from new defense witness Sheila Cavanaugh, the hospital chaplain who met Lindsay Clancy the morning after she killed her three children. Cavanaugh testified that Lindsay blamed a male voice in her head for doing that, but prosecutors challenged her, noting she documented other details in her notes, but never mentioned the voice.
13: And the voice, according to Lindsay, told her that if she did not follow the command, neither she nor her children would be safe.
12: The prosecution says Lindsay was not psychotic, and these were planned, deliberate murders.
11: Fox's Brian Yenis reporting. Hundreds of supporters gathered outside the courthouse today, calling this a mental health system failure. 20 people kicked out of the U.S. by the Trump administration arrived in Liberia today. The African country has agreed to accept 1,200 illegal immigrants removed from America. President Trump threatens to pour on the pressure against Iran as the war nears the half-year mark.
14: What he is calling economic D-Day against Iran.
11: Fox's Trey Yingston, Tel Aviv.
14: The president posting to Truth Social saying no one has given the Islamic Republic of Iran.

0: a greater opportunity to make a deal than me. Tragically for them, they have failed to take it. Therefore, today I am announcing the most crushing economic operation ever taken against any country.
1: More threats and stalled negotiations are pushing crude prices higher. U.S. crude is up 2.5% at $86.51 a barrel. And a U.S. Army unit at Fort Stewart, Georgia, is offering its troops a special bonus if they reenlist soon. 4 extra days off, timed around the November release of the video game Grand Theft Auto 6. 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
1: Residents of Kyiv survived damage and sheltered in subway stations today after a massive overnight Russian missile and drone attack that killed at least 16 people. And people carrying their pets passed bodies and damaged buildings, and one injured security guard still stood guard at his booth. A car slams into a team of college cyclists in Tennessee, killing 2 of them and seriously injuring 5.
7: Milligan University President Stephen Wares was emotional in announcing the deaths and injuries of members of the college's elite cycling team.
8: We need the comfort of Jesus and the peace of the Spirit, because this is too much.
7: Sophomores Halen Engdahl and Braden Rogers were killed. 5 others were taken to hospitals, at least 4 of them with critical injuries. Tennessee's first judicial district attorney, Stephen Finney, announced the arrest of 69-year-old John Benfield of North Carolina.
9: Vehicular homicide by recklessness, 2 counts. And aggravated assault by vehicle by recklessness, 5 counts.
7: Jessica Rosenthal, Fox News.
1: Officials in Nigeria say that a boat carrying more than 80 people capsized in a river today, killing at least 47. And while an event in the Netherlands was scary, it fortunately turned out not to be dangerous.
10: Talk about a hysterical wardrobe malfunction. A woman in the Netherlands recently spotted a snake slithering through the clothes in her bedroom, then watched it disappear into her closet. Police were called, and it turns out the reptile belonged to a neighbor and had escaped from its terrarium. The neighbor came over and retrieved the runaway herself. Police say it was a young reticulated python and posed no danger, although the species can grow to around 20 feet long. The owner of the snake has promised to make sure it doesn't escape again. Matt Murphy, Fox News.
1: And a sell-off on Wall Street, the Dow down more than 570 points. I'm Carmen Roberts. This is Fox News.
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12: Advisory up for Dothan today as sunshine's in the forecast, 96 heat index values around 107, and a westerly breeze, a chance for a late afternoon shower or storm. Better coverage of rain and thunderstorms as we move into Friday with Friday's high 94, and Saturday we return to sunshine, only a small chance of a passing shower or storm. Saturday's highs in the mid-90s. Richard DeWedding of the Weather Channel, brought to you by Southeastern Cooling on News Talk 103.9.
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0: Welcome back in. Hour number three, Clay and Buck. We are rolling through the program. We appreciate all of you hanging out with us. Oh, man, we have hit on a lot so far. I imagine that a lot of people want to react. J.D. Vance just on with us. Scott Turner, HUD Secretary, will be here in studio with me at the bottom of the hour. And we've been following a ton of different stories out there. The South Carolina Senate race getting a lot of attention. We mentioned that Eric Swalwell's phones have been seized both at home and in San Francisco airport. There are reports out there, Buck, that Scott Jennings, who is the current conservative voice, I would say, at the apex of CNN, that he wants the White House press secretary job and has been advocating for it. We talked about the Lindsey Clancy trial, a bunch of different stories out there. But let's go back to JD, who we just finished with. It's a good interview, frankly, from his perspective. I thought he handled all the questions. Obviously, we got into a ton of different subjects with him. You can react to that, 800-282-2882. Look, I think one of the big stories, maybe the biggest story for JD in the wake of the midterms is going to be how is all of this going to play out with Marco Rubio? To what extent, there's a report out there that our friend Omid Malik, who runs 1789 Capital, we have invested with 1789 Capital, some Omid's a great financial maven, that he had a fundraiser for J.D. Vance last night in New York that raised over $5 million and had some of the top, as you would imagine, I think it was $250,000 to go to the event. So some of the top finance people in the New York City area that are all supporting, a lot of big tech people that are all supporting J.D. Vance and helping him raise money. So I think the question that's going to be out there, Buck, and I think it's a good one, is to what extent is J.D. Vance going to largely receive a endorsement from Trump world versus is Marco Rubio going to run? Because as you and I have said, and I bet you would echo this, I feel very confident that Senator Ted Cruz of Texas is going to run. I would be stunned if he does not. And increasingly, I would be stunned if Ron DeSantis is not running for president as well, meaning there's going to be a pretty strong field of contenders come basically January of 27, which is not going to be here very long from now, where everybody starts to begin the process in Iowa and New Hampshire of the 2028 cycle.
1: This may sound naive, but I actually think it's not. We would have to see. It is very possible for people to run against each other for an office who share a lot of the same beliefs and values and everything else and make their case without burning down the opposing guy's village, if you will.
0: Yeah.
1: I think that you could see DeSantis. And let's just throw it all out there for a second. If you had JD, there's going to be a primary. So you got JD's definitely running. He's the VP. Maybe he gets the Trump endorsement. Maybe Trump lets it play out a bit more like a big old version of The Apprentice. The Apprentice for the Oval Office.
0: I don't think that's a crazy take at all. In fact, I think that's a good analogy of where we might be headed.
1: Yeah, I think that is probably where we'll be. But you get Ted Cruz in the mix. You get Ron DeSantis, JD, Rubio, a few others will come to mind, whoever else you want to throw in the mix. They can run and they can hash out ideas and maybe it gets a little heated on stage occasionally, but whoever wins that, maybe it turns into Ron DeSantis as Secretary of Defense, Ted Cruz as Attorney General, or maybe he wants Secretary of State, and JD and Marco somewhere in the top of the ticket, bottom of the ticket, whatever. I'm just saying it doesn't have to be what we've seen in the past. And keep in mind, Marco ran against Trump in 2016 and it got pretty heated. It was a little Marco in the hands and everything else. And now he's Trump's top three allies for the administration right now. I mean, it's really, I think it's Hegseth, Marco, and JD are the big three under Trump. Although Bessent has become obviously, or Bessent's right up there too. So there's some

0: other voices or some other individuals. But yeah, I think you could have a robust primary where everyone is saying, look, I think I'm the guy, here's why. And you don't have to accuse the other guy of, you know, having abused puppies when he was at summer camp or something. You know, you don't have to do that. I know we've started to think that you have to do that because of the way things have been going in politics, but you don't have to.
1: I thought JD's answer on traveling with a four-week-old actually probably resonated with a lot of people who have traveled with young children, that being vice president, somewhat it's easier to actually travel, which I wouldn't really have thought about. But yeah, you have a huge cadre of vehicles that are taking you at high speed wherever you need to go. Your security apparatus, meaning the amount of time you have to go through metal detectors and whatnot, is probably severely curtailed relative to regular people. Even when you're in a vehicle, you're never driving. I thought that was kind of funny. And you might say, well, that's a strange thing to take out of a vice president. We haven't had a president or a vice president with kids in 150 years, I think is the math. And many people still remember John F. Kennedy having kids in the White House because John was crawling around underneath the desk. And that really made the entire Kennedy family, I think, to a large extent, the dynasty that they are, because people feel like they grew up with them. And you were making a comment earlier, Buck, about Harry and Meghan moving back to England. One reason why so many people are invested in Harry and Meghan, and certainly William and Kate, is watching those young boys when they were young teenage boys. I think Harry was around 12 and William was around, you know, 15 or 16 when Princess Diana died and they walked in her funeral cortege. People have felt that they had a connection to them for that reason, because they grew up with them. And certainly when JFK Jr. saluted his dad's casket, I mean, that's one of the most iconic moments in the history of the presidency. So having young kids, I think, is going to be an intriguing part of the story that J.D. Vance has as we head forward. Now, we are going to be joined by HUD Secretary Scott Turner. There are a bunch of stories out there. You guys are reacting like crazy. We have a ton of talkbacks, so I thought I would hit some of these. John, in Cape Cod, we got so many reactions to the Darlene Graham versus Ralph Norman discussion yesterday. Here was John reacting to those clips that have gone viral of Darlene Graham relating to the situation in Taiwan. Cut A.
2: I gotta say, I'm shocked at Darlene Graham's answer. I can't believe it. I'm stunned. I mean, I know more than what she has been saying, absolutely. And I just follow the current events. That's all you really need to do to give a good answer on, of course, Taiwan's a security risk.
1: This was my point, by the way. 100% of our audience would have been better at answering that question than Darlene Graham was.
0: If you listened to the show, you could have answered that question. And I don't just mean because we actually do some pretty in-depth. I was in Taiwan with our friend Steve Yates, met with the president, the national security advisor, spent a whole week there just meeting with everybody and seeing everything we could. So we are a particularly well-informed on the issue of Taiwan show and everybody. But just people that choose to listen to the show are well informed enough in general that they would have been able to give a good answer to that question. All of them. No one who listens to us with any regularity at all would be like, I don't know, China, Taiwan. No. So to me, Clay, it's more damning than she didn't prepare. That to me would be something like, what aspect of the big, beautiful bill do you think maybe was too much spending?
1: Yeah.
0: That's so you didn't prepare enough. Because you should be able to answer that, but if you can't, I have nothing to say on China-Taiwan, is you just don't read the newspaper, period. Forget about whether you should be a senator. You do not. You have no curiosity about the biggest issues in the world right now, and that is a problem for me.
1: That was not a gotcha question. There are gotcha questions. Remember when George W. Bush ran for president the first time back in 2000?
0: They're like, who's the current prime minister of Swaziland or something? And everyone's like, yes. I don't know. I mean,
1: yeah, there are gotcha questions where I think the American public would respond and say, hey, you know what? That is an unfair take. This is not one of them. David in South Carolina, News Radio 94.3 WSC. Here's his take.
3: Hey, Clay and Buck. It's David from South Carolina. Couldn't get through on the line. So, Darlene Graham, with that answer, that disqualifies her for me.

0: Besides, we were all up in arms about Kamala, selected, not elected, when she was running. And the same thing could be said for Darlene Graham. Sure, Lindsey was awesome, but he was also a flip-flopper. So she'll probably be a flip-flopper, too, if that's the case.
1: Buck, I thought one of our callers had a great point yesterday, and you echoed it as well, which is we can't rip Biden for never making decisions and having his staffers do much of the job of president. And then when Darlene Graham does a poor job, some of the callers said, well, her staff will take care of her. Do we want somebody who's the leader of the staff and actually being elected to do the job, or do we want unelected staffers to be in charge? I think that's a hard argument to get past. Roe in PA, News Radio 790 WAEB, cut C.
2: I'd like to applaud Darlene for being honest with us. Unlike AOC, who is a liar and is stupid enough to believe that we, the people, believe her lies, Darlene is honest. And what is more important in this day and age but honesty? We don't need any more liars like AOC in the Senate.
3: No, I'm not. I'm sorry. I love you for listening and calling in with the talk back, but honesty about ignorance is not something to be celebrated, depending on the ignorance. Okay?
1: Also, AOC's answer wasn't a lie. She was better. She didn't answer it well. I was thinking as I went downstairs a minute ago to go get my smoothie so I could have some lunch, what grade would you give Darlene Graham's answer if you asked that question on a foreign affairs course for a kid in college? That would be an F. If someone turned in that as a written answer to how we should respond to Taiwan, every decent professor on the planet would give them an F. Rosie in San Diego, 600 Kogo, what you got for us?
4: Senate seats should not be given away like an inheritance in a family. They should always be elected positions chosen by people to respect the Constitution of the United States. And the person should be well qualified for that position. Plus, we also need time limits on Senate and Congress.
1: Well, she got into a lot there, Buck. I like Steve but, in Utah. Yeah.
3: Well, I just want to say her thing about it's not an heirloom to be passed down. Totally agree.
1: 100% true.
3: We need to just be clear about this.
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5: Hey, Clay and Buck. This is Steve in Utah. About the Graham thing, if you had a football team and your quarterback died halfway through the game, would you put a backup quarterback in, someone that knows the plays, knows the game, or would you grab the hot dog vendor out of the bleachers and say, hey, you're in. Here's the playbook. Let's go.
1: Well, I think the better question would be, would you just take the brother from the stands because he happens to be the brother of the quarterback, even though he's not on the team, and put him in? The answer is no.
3: Well, but this is, was he in favor of Darlene or not?
1: No, he was, I think he was, that's a good question. I assumed he was attacking it.
3: I wasn't sure because you have people who say, oh, but she knows him and knows his staff. So is that, I don't know, that guy's got to clarify for us. I'm not sure if he's. Who's the hot dog vendor? Is Darlene the hot dog vendor in the analogy or no?
1: Yeah, that's a good question. I was taking it as this, Buck.
3: I mean, I'm more of a Polish sausage guy myself, but hot dogs aren't bad.
1: Since being introduced by your college roommate to the Polish sausage.
3: Yeah.
1: I will say this is a good test for how significant a job is. If you think someone can do it just because they happen to be related to the person who used to do it, it's a sign, by and large, that the job's not that tough. For instance, your father-in-law was a longtime pilot, is, I believe, a longtime pilot. If he weren't able to fly the plane, no one would say, Buck should do it. It's his father-in-law. He knows him well, but you're not a plane pilot, right? Like, and quarterback is a good example. Hey, we'll just take the brother or the sister of the quarterback, and we'll just put him in. The more unique the talent is, the less you're able to replace just based on proximity to someone the job. It's kind of a fun, I think Adam Carolla has a whole thing about the Me Too movement in Hollywood, that the job of an actress is not that hard because a lot of people sleep with directors and get jobs and we don't necessarily know, but nobody ever gets to fly the plane because they date the pilot. It's actually a pretty funny bit that Carolla does. When we come back,

0: We'll take some more of your calls, and we will continue to break down the Thursday edition of the program. But I want to tell you, we're coming up on the 25th anniversary of 9/11. Tunnel to Towers was born on that event, and in honor of the 25th anniversary, we honor heroes like New York Police Department Detective Eric Kaleha. The detective was a Bensonhurst, Brooklyn native. He dreamed of being a police officer, fulfilled that dream by joining the NYPD in 1994. Worked his way up to the rank of detective. He answered the call after September 11th, serving at Ground Zero in the months that followed. In 2022, he was diagnosed with multiple cancers tied to that service. And 5 months later, he passed away from a 9/11 related illness. He survived by his wife, Marilyn, and his two kids. To honor his life and service, Tunnel to Towers paid off the mortgage on the family's home through its fallen first responder home. 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
11: At National Geographic Society, we believe in the power of wonder. It drives us to explore, pushes us to see the world differently, moves us to action. And we believe that today, wonder is

0: which is going to be a great conversation. We'll let Clay lead that one because he's in studio in the great state of Tennessee with Mr. Clay Travis. Let's go to our talk back list here. And we have, there's a lot of different stuff here. Let's start at the top. Hank in Maryland. F. Please. Oh, we don't have it? Okay. Do we have G, Mike in Minnesota?
1: I'd like to applaud Darlene for being honest with us. Unlike
0: that's not it. All right. We're Clay. Somehow I got ahead of the list. I'm reading off the list. I got ahead of the list. So
2: yeah, I don't think they have updated the absolute most recent of the talkbacks. So we will get to some of those before we close the program. But I do think the feedback.
0: Say something about housing real quick. You can bring this up with the secretary for me.
2: For sure.
0: Price of housing is up. Average home in America is up basically 50% since COVID. That's crazy. That's a problem. We got a problem here because that's a policy thing pushing a market thing. That is not just, oh, America can't build enough houses for the people here. There's regulatory hurdles and costs. There's inflation. There's illegal immigration. There are things that are making the housing supply artificially constrained. Got to get a handle on this. Important for people if they want their piece of the American dream to be able to buy a home. So Clay will handle that. He's going to dive into that in a second. But I want to make sure that you are prepared to defend yourselves in your home, including with non-lethals. And non-lethal devices like Saber's launcher, the home defense launcher, can be a game changer when you need it most. 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
4: With another ARN News Update, I'm Leah Brandon. Auburn football holding its second scrimmage of the preseason. Coach Alex Golish says he really liked what he saw on both sides of the ball.
5: Tackled so much better. Man, I was really proud of the way we tackled. There was some violent intent.
4: The Tigers' season opener against Baylor in Atlanta is happening 2 weeks from Saturday.
5: Biggest thing I'm proud of is how much this team has come together. Some of it was forced early, but these guys genuinely care and respect each other. They care about each other.
4: And both Tennessee and Alabama are bringing back their orange and crimson football jerseys for their rivalry game. The schools reached a 2-year agreement to revive the tradition for the first time since 1970. Tennessee will wear orange, hosting crimson-clad Alabama Saturday, October 17th. I'm Leah Brandon.
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8: Heat advisory up for Dothan today as sunshine's in the forecast. 96 heat index values around 107 and a westerly breeze. A chance for a late afternoon shower or storm. Better coverage of rain and thunderstorms as we move into Friday with Friday's high 94. And Saturday we return to sunshine. Only a small chance of a passing shower or storm. Saturday's highs in the mid-90s. Richard DeWetting of the Weather Channel, brought to you by Southeastern Cooling on News Talk 103.9.
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9: Welcome back in, Clay and Buck. We are rolling through the Thursday edition of the program. We are joined now in studio here by the Secretary of Housing and Urban Development. We are excited to have Scott Turner with us. I know that you've been meeting, I'm looking at my notes, with Governor Bill Lee here in Tennessee, also Senator Bill Hagerty. Both those guys are awesome. We'll get into that here in a moment. But we are sitting mid-August. You are a former NFL player. Do you still, as it gets closer to September, does a part of you still feel a little bit like, you know, when you see a horse that's getting close to a track, like it still feels like it wants to run? Do you feel that in your blood as fall gets closer based on your past history?
10: Every year. This is my 21st year being out of the NFL, and I can feel it in my body. It's training camp.
9: Yeah.
10: Every year.
9: I bet you don't miss. A buddy of mine, Blaine Bishop, who I used to do a show with, you probably know Blaine or remember watching him play with the Titans. He used to say, the training camp, he would convince himself that he was going to the beach because it was going to be 100 degrees. And it's hot at the beach, but you're excited to be there, but you are not excited to put all that gear on and play. Imagine you do not miss those training camps, especially because y'all hit pretty good back in the day.
10: We did. And, you know, when I first came in, training camp was like 6 weeks.
9: Yeah.
10: And it was like every day was pads. Every day was 2-a-days. And, you know, as time went on, you know, now they have like one practice a day, helmets and shoulder pads. It's a lot different. So I don't miss the pain, and I don't miss 2-a-days at all.
9: All right, so Buck, right before, and he ducked out for a sec, so Buck is going to be back with us in a little bit, but he wanted to ask one question.

0: and you heard them, housing prices. Number one thing I think we hear if we talk to guys or gals in their 20s that are out there, they haven't bought their first home. I think the first home purchase now is around 40 years old. Mm-hmm. And so how do you get that down payment? How do you become a homeowner? What have you been working on to try to make that easier? And I'm sure that's probably almost the number one thing you hear when people are out and about, from not only the kids, young people that might want to be buying that first home, but the moms, the dads, the grandmas, the grandpas who wonder if their kids are going to be able to afford the same lifestyle that they had.
1: Right. And, you know, as Buck alluded to and you reiterated, you know, during the Biden administration, it was runaway illegal immigration. We had tens of millions of illegals coming across our border to put a strain on our housing supply and on our housing costs. The economic policies, the housing policies during that administration were very weak, Clay. And so home prices went up, supply went down, regulation was off the charts. And so when we came in under President Trump, the first thing we did at HUD was say, let's, you know, take inventory of all the programs that we have at HUD and let's travel around the country and ask, what is straining the housing market? We know illegal immigration, weak housing policies, but the number one thing that came up was the regulatory environment. And so we said, okay, we're going to be the leaders in this. So the first thing we did at HUD was take down the affirmatively furthering fair housing rule. This was a Biden era, Obama era rule that literally put myriads of paperwork on localities, and it didn't build not one single home. It was just bureaucracy, red tape. So we tore it down. As we've been traveling, we've been asking localities, mayors, hey, take inventory of your regulatory environment. What's crippling people so they cannot build? Why is development not happening? Why is construction so high? And so as we do that, we also are tearing down green energy mandates. Clay, the median price of a home in America today is over $400,000. $100,000 of that is in regulations alone.
0: That's crazy.
1: And so when you take down the regulatory environment, you bring down the cost to build, which is passed on to the 20, 30, 40-year-olds to say, hey, it's the price to build is lower, so that means the price to buy is lower and the supply goes up. And that's what we've been working on under President Trump, to bring that environment down.
0: Why does California lead the nation in homelessness? And why, despite all the money that they're spending to try to address the homelessness issue, does the overall crisis keep growing? I've got here that California makes up around 24% of the nation's homeless population. And every year since 2007, California has led the nation with the largest homelessness population. A lot of people listening in L.A., all over California, are nodding right now as they hear that question. What in the world's going on?
1: Well, it's a philosophical difference. They think that just housing people and creating a homeless industrial complex is the answer. It's called Housing First, which started in 2013. California has received billions of dollars over the years. Just LASA, which is the entity in California that distributes most of their homeless funding, they've received over $1 billion in the last 5 years with no results, no transparency, no accountability. People literally dying inside of these homeless industrial complexes. So we're switching this paradigm to go from housing first to treatment first. Housing people and just leaving them is not the answer. You have people dying inside of vacant apartments, vacant buildings, vacant hotel rooms. We have to treat people and put the axe head to the root, Clay. The root is mental illness, drug addiction. People are not just homeless.
0: Yeah.
1: It's mental illness, drug addiction. And when you continue to pass out drug paraphernalia to people that are already addicted on drugs, what do you think you're going to get? You're going to get people that are addicted to drugs and mental illness. And so we're shifting that whole paradigm to treatment first and not housing first.
0: I saw this stat. I can't believe this is true, but the overdose, to go build on what you said, the overdose death rate among the homeless in L.A., 46 times the general population. I'm sure you paid attention to the L.A. mayor's race. Unfortunately, Spencer Pratt is out. Right. But Spencer Pratt made his entire campaign, women and children first. I'm going to try to address homelessness and lack of safety on the streets. There's so many people fed up with the decision that's being made in Los Angeles. I mean, it just feels like a problem that can't hardly be solved. Certainly it can't be solved by Democrat policies because right. They have an entirely blue government, the governor, all the congressmen almost, all the mayors. Is it fixable?
1: It is. you have to change the paradigm.

0: You have to get rid of the fraud, waste, and the corruption. Follow the money.
1: Yeah.
0: You think about homelessness in L.A. has doubled. Funding has tripled.
1: Yeah.
0: That's a bad formula. So that means you're doing the wrong thing. So, yes, it can be fixed, but the whole approach to it has to be fixed. Housing first has to end. Treatment first has to start. We just released our toolkit with Bobby Kennedy and HHS.
1: Yes.
0: And the Office of National Drug Control Policy at the White House. A toolkit to help state and local governments that are dealing with homelessness, faith-based organizations, continuum of care organizations. These are best practices that we have seen around the country. People that are actually treating homelessness, getting people healed, and back to a life of self-sustainability. Here's your playbook. So, yes, to your question, it can be done, but you have to have the right leadership.
1: One of the biggest issues is you talked about the cost. $100,000 of a $400,000 home is all the bureaucracy and all the requirements.
0: Yeah.
1: I live in Nashville here. Mm-hmm. We got a huge population boom that's going on. Mm-hmm. It's getting expensive. I saw San Francisco, over $6,000 average rent. I was just in New York City, $6,500. When I look at that, and I bet when you look at that, I think, man, the simplest way to solve things is to have more supply. But there's so many restrictions in many of these places. San Francisco, New York City, it's not a coincidence that building there is some of the most difficult anywhere in the nation. So you, in addition to the illegal immigration problem, which is significant, they're just not bringing a lot of new housing onto the marketplace.
0: Right.
1: What can we do to create more housing? I know that right now one of the things you're focused on here in the Nashville area is trying to get more homes built. Tell us about that.
0: Absolutely. And you said it, you look at New York, California, places like that, like San Francisco, places that have a deep, deep bureaucratic philosophy.
1: Yeah.
0: Where it takes 3 years in California to get a building permit. Well, you're not going to have a lot of supply if that's the case. Well, you come to Nashville or Tennessee or Texas or Florida,
1: yeah,
0: where it is the total opposite, where they're looking every single year, how do we take down bureaucracy in order to free up building, to free up construction? It is leadership. It's policy, yes, but it's leadership implementing those policies to free up building. At FHA, so HUD is over FHA, as you know. And last year, we helped 1.5 million homebuyers. 1.5 million, 80% of those were first-time homebuyers. Mainstream media doesn't talk about it, but that's a big deal in FHA, first-time homebuyers, 80%.
1: Yeah.
0: And so under President Trump, you know, you have FHA, you have the regulatory practices, you have states and local governments that we're encouraging. We can't force them. Obviously, it's not a mandate, but it's an encouragement to do the same. We're leading the way in it, showing as an example. It's not Republican, it's not Democrat, it's principle. And when you follow these principles, supply will come up, and then people will be able to afford to buy a house.
1: I just showed you. You hadn't seen it yet. You are an Illinois former football player. We got a lot of listeners in Illinois. The Illini now have the biggest scoreboard. Brett Bielema is the coach there. How much time do you get to? And obviously, you had a great NFL career. We saw Marco Rubio get asked. I'm sure you saw it. Hey, what is your ideal weekend? And he said, basically, I get on the couch in the morning, I watch college football all day, I sleep a little while, I wake up the next morning, and I watch NFL all day. You got a busy job.
0: Right.
1: President's a big sports fan. I'm sure you guys talk about sports sometimes with him. In fact, the last time I saw him, he wanted to talk about the worst trades of all time. That's what he wanted to talk about with me. What is your getaway? Is it watch football? And what is your escape when you're not trying to get more housing built?
0: Right. And, you know, I do. I'm a big football fan.
1: Yep.
0: Not just from a spectator standpoint, but obviously from a player standpoint. I work with and mentor, you know, former players, my wife and I, them and their families.
1: Yeah.
0: I do like watching football. Sometimes it's hard for me, you know, especially if the game is not going well and players aren't playing well. But I'm for players, and I'm for the game, the business of the game, the fan engagement. And I'll watch a couple of games during the weekend. I'm not like Marco. Marco will sit there, you know, which is awesome.
1: Yeah.
0: But my getaway is, man, I go for a walk with my wife every day that I'm at home, four miles.
1: 4 miles?
0: 4 miles per day.
1: Oh, wow.
0: When I'm at home, which is not very often. But when I do, that's my getaway. I like to do that. I like to read. I like to shoot trap and skeet.
1: Yeah.
0: But I'm a huge sports fan. Track and field, too. But my getaway is really just walking with
1: my wife. Let me ask you this. I want to close with this. I don't know how many times you've seen this, but a lot of former athletes –

0: will have a video and they'll say, hey, I made millions of dollars, but I spent a lot of it. Mm-hmm. And then they say, usually as part of this, hey, you might make $10 million, but $5 million of that goes to taxes. Mm-hmm. If you're not used to paying taxes, and I wasn't used to paying much tax, and now I'm paying a lot of tax,
1: right.
0: Financial literacy in this country is really bad. I know that probably impacts homeownership to a large extent. Do you remember the first time you had to pay a substantial tax bill? And how many people who just haven't been in that position, because only 50% of Americans pay federal income tax, it's amazing how conservative guys get when the government starts reaching in their pocket.
2: Indeed. Yes, I do remember.
0: Yeah.
2: The first, when I got my signing bonus, I was a seventh round draft pick.
0: Yeah.
2: In 1995.
0: Okay.
2: My signing bonus was $33,000, and I only cleared $19,000. And I was asking Daryl Green and Tim Johnson, who were veteran players at the Redskins. I said,
0: Daryl Green was a heck of a ball player.
2: Yes, sir. I said, where's the rest of my money? And I said, sir, that's called Uncle Sam.
0: Yeah.
2: That's income. That's federal tax, state tax. And so I was very blessed, Clay, that I had great mentors and those guys.
0: Yeah.
2: To teach me about finances and also teach me that the NFL stands for not for long.
0: Yeah.
2: And so I started, you know, my speaking and consulting company my second year in the NFL. And so I've tried to do the same thing with players now and say, what else, you know, what other gifts has the Lord given you? What else are you good at other than football? And do that. You know, I hope you play as long as you can, but you have to have something else that you can use your gifts and talents for and build business. And so because of that, you know, I was really blessed to come out of the NFL. You know, I was a seventh rounder.
0: Yeah.
2: And so, you know, I spent 9 years in the NFL, so I wasn't always the big, big contract guy. Obviously, I was very blessed to make a substantial amount, but I had teachers that taught me how to save and how to be very generous at the same time.
0: It's a good lesson. I always say to all the young guys I talk to, who talk to a lot of sports people, use the ball. Don't let the ball use you, because there are so many people that will just get washed up and used up, and they got nothing left.
2: There you go.
0: Amen. Hey, we appreciate the time.
2: Thank you.
0: Appreciate all the work that you are doing. I want to tell you all about Pure Talk. Right now, you can get hooked up. 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
11: There was more discussion Wednesday concerning President Trump's decision to curtail annual U.S.-South Korean military exercises, shortening the event from 11 days to just 5. The drills, which are mostly computer-simulated but also contain some field exercises, are designed to deal with potential regional security threats, including North Korean aggression. However, during a White House event Wednesday afternoon, the president said the drills were actually disrespectful to the North Koreans, and leader

0: Kim Jong-un.
1: I thought that was very insulting to somebody that, frankly, has been, during my term at least, very well behaved.
0: The South Korean foreign minister said on Wednesday that until the president posted his feelings about the drills on Truth Social, the South Koreans had no idea about any potential changes. The Pentagon said in a statement, the changes would not result in any degradation to U.S. training objectives. Kim Nuritsky, Fox News.
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3: Nintendo stops fighting. As Sony and Microsoft fought over who had the most powerful hardware, Nintendo went in a completely different direction. In 2006, they released the Nintendo Wii. Instead of HD graphics, they focused on motion controls, and suddenly, grandparents were bowling in their living rooms. When the console released in 2007, Betty Farley was 75.
4: I just thought, I'm never going to be making the grade. I'm never going to be able to get a strike. They'll all be gutter balls.
3: And Mary Tarbone was 78.
5: 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And have a lot of fun doing it.
3: This pivot allowed the Wii to outsell both the Xbox 360 and the PlayStation 3. Nintendo stopped fighting the traditional console war, carving out their own unique market, which bolsters my theory that Nintendo thinks they're a toy company that makes games and not a games company that makes toys. Eamon Dignam, Fox News.
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7: Welcome back into Clay and Buck. For those of you who are watching on YouTube, special treat for you, the Speed Cam is alive and well. James Speed Sexton sitting right here on my lap. Can you say dada for everybody? Or perhaps ball, your other, his favorite words are mama, dada, ball. So he's working on it.
8: I mean, he's got the big life keys right there. Likes to like sports already. Oh, yeah.
7: Yeah, Dad, there we go. And he likes the microphone. No surprise. He likes this room a lot. He likes to be in here and hang out. And today, he graduated from his special swim lessons where the swim instructor with clothing on dropped him in one end of the pool. He's only 16 months old. And he, he had a fleece on.
8: This is a big thing, right? That they basically try to get such young babies now comfortable with being in the water so they can.
7: But there's so much water around us here in Miami, too. You know, pools everywhere. It's just, you know, people, obviously the beach, but even like water features in people's condos. You know, there's little ponds out front and things. And so we wanted him to be as adept in water. So in full clothing. He was able to get onto his back and float and then swim a little bit. So he's doing very well. So we're all about it. And he thinks the microphone is fascinating. So I think we have a future influencer slash podcaster slash radio man here.
8: Everybody used to want to be pro athletes. Now they want to be YouTube stars. It's unbelievable. It's a job that didn't exist when we were growing up.
7: Yeah.
8: Well, and YouTube, you are getting a special treat. If you have not signed up for YouTube, you need to go find Clay and Buck, and you're seeing a super cute baby to make your day a little bit better.
7: Can you wave to everybody? Say bye-bye, everybody. Bye-bye. Bye-bye. Tonight, you know what we're going to read? Where the Wild Things Are. And if I have the emotional fortitude, perhaps love you forever.
8: Don't do it. I'm just telling you. You say bye-bye? Can you say dad-da?
7: Bye-bye. Can you say bye-bye to everybody? Come on, you're only talking to a few million people, Speed. These are our friends. Let's go. Want to say bye to everybody? No? Making JD babies Vance, great again, James Speed.
8: J.D. Vance interview is up. He was awesome. You just heard Scott Turner. We had an awesome Thursday. And there you have a baby squealing. Hopefully that's making your day.
7: I hope so, too. Thank you, everybody, for hanging out with us. Tomorrow's going to be Friday. It's going to be a fantastic show. So hang out with us. Subscribe to YouTube, Clay and Buck. And we'll see you tomorrow.
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7: Everything's not all well with Swalwell. I'm Carmen Roberts, Fox News. Officials seized former Congressman Eric Swalwell's electronic devices and raided his home as part of an ongoing federal probe.
8: Fox is told this is in relation to the sexual misconduct allegations against the Democrat, noting he was not detained or placed under arrest.
7: Fox's Kristen Goodwin.
8: Sources tell Fox News the FBI seized Swalwell's electronics at his Washington, D.C. home Sunday while no one was home and seized electronics from Swalwell at San Francisco International Airport a day prior. Swalwell resigned from Congress and dropped out of the race for California governor in April after several women accused him of misconduct. The former lawmaker apologized for mistakes in judgment, but has called assault allegations false, vowing to fight them.
7: Officials in New York and Los Angeles are investigating the sexual assault allegations. The FBI arrested a New York woman on charges of plotting to bomb the state capitol in Albany and kill lawmakers. Officials say that 35-year-old Jessica Bowie monitored the building, bought bomb-making materials, and pledged allegiance to ISIS. She allegedly planned to disguise the bomb as a DoorDash bag and strike while senators were meeting. A sell-off on Wall Street, fueled by rising Treasury yields, oil prices, and Walmart, which reported the slowest U.S. sales growth since 2020. The Dow is down more than 660 points, and crude prices are also rising after President Trump threatened to crush Iran economically.
9: Overnight, President Trump announced economic D-Day against Iran as he calls on other countries around the world to support the United States.
7: Fox's Trey Yingston, the Tel Aviv.
9: The president indicated that if any country provides a financial lifeline to the Iranians, they'll face their own economic consequences.
7: And U.S. crude is up more than 2.5% at $86.80 a barrel. 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
5: The data center capital of the world says it's received more than $1 billion in tax revenue this year from its 250 data centers. Fox Business's Darren Botello has more from Loudoun County, Virginia.
6: The data centers only take up about 3% of the land here, generating about $1.2 billion in local tax revenue this year, or 45% of the county's total. The county's executive director for economic development tells Fox the industry helped build facilities, lower the tax burden on homeowners, fund schools, roads, and public services. Every resident here in Loudoun County and other parts of the country, they aren't exactly jumping for joy over these data centers and oppose them because of the noise, water use, the space taken up by transmission lines, and the county's growing reliance on these data centers for the revenue.
5: And some states like Texas and New York have put moratoriums in place. Federal officials claim the captain of a boat that capsized near the Statue of Liberty in New York Harbor this month is here illegally.
7: Investigators tell us the man behind the wheel was in the country illegally and had no basic boating safety knowledge. The Coast Guard says the boat had way too many passengers, so it capsized and sent more than a dozen people into the New York Harbor. And the feds say the boat's captain, Manuel Hernandez, was not just in the country illegally, but was also not licensed by the Coast Guard, now facing 2 felony charges, one for each death. Investigators say this happened about 3 hours into the boat tour out near the Statue of Liberty. They say Hernandez tried to make a U-turn and accelerate over the wake of another boat that was coming by, and the boat went under.
5: Fox's Alexis McAdams. And Philadelphia police identify the man wanted for chasing runners while wearing a Chucky-like mask as 22-year-old Zymir Hughes, but believe he has left the state. I'm Carmen Roberts, and this is Fox News.
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11: Advisory up for Dothan today as sunshine's in the forecast, 96 heat index values around 107, and a westerly breeze, a chance for a late afternoon shower or storm. Better coverage of rain and thunderstorms as we move into Friday with Friday's high 94, and Saturday we return to sunshine, only a small chance of a passing shower or storm, Saturday's highs in the mid-90s. Richard DeWetting of the Weather Channel, brought to you by Southeastern Cooling on News Talk 103.9.
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4: 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T-minus 7.

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4: All right, thanks, Scott Shannon. Thanks to all of you for being with us. Write down our toll-free telephone number. You want to be a part of the program. This is Unfolding Live. A defendant apparently plotting to terrorize the New York Capitol. That would be in Albany, New York. Apparently a woman allegedly plotting this attack. Let's just dip in and get a headline on this. Here's an Albany FBI special agent in charge talking about it.
5: Jessica Bowie. Age 35, of Albany, New York. She's charged with one count of 18 U.S.C. 2339B, attempting to provide material, support, or resources to a designated foreign terrorist organization, namely the Islamic Republic of Iraq, commonly known as ISIS. On Wednesday, August 19, 2026, Bowie was apprehended by law enforcement for her actions attempting to provide material support to designated foreign terrorist organizations. Bowie had plotted to use an explosive device to attack the New York State Capitol and the New York State Senators. The American people embody an enduring spirit of life, liberty, and the pursuit of happiness, values fundamentally opposed by foreign terrorists. Organizations such as this one and this defendant is accused of supporting. As alleged, this defendant was radicalized online and spread messages of hate and violence against the American people. Under the leadership of President Donald J. Trump and Attorney General Todd Blanche, the Department of Justice, along with our law enforcement partners here today, we'll continue to use every resource at our disposal to identify, investigate, and stop anyone who seeks to engage in terrorist acts. The charge against Bowie carries a statutory maximum prison term of 20 years, a fine of up to $250,000, and a lifetime term of supervised release. The charge in the complaint is merely an accusation. The defendant is presumed innocent until and unless proven guilty. The allegations in this complaint are deeply disturbing, that someone would harbor such hatred toward our way of life and seek to target the New York State Capitol and New York State senators. That's an attack on democracy itself, and one we will not tolerate.
4: All right, that is an FBI special agent making this statement, woman stating she wanted to destroy the New York Capitol. Offering support to ISIS. And I mean, we live in such an evil, dangerous world. You know, we talk a lot about Simply Safe. We talk about BYRNA.com. We talk about Sig Sauer. There are evil people in this world. You know, I love those people that have been out there trying to convince us that somehow radical Islamists are not a threat. Oh, they're a threat. You know, when people say, wipe Israel off the map and death to Israel, death to America, you've got to believe them and just look at their actions. They have no problem mowing down in Iran, for example, 45,000 innocent people. But there's no protests on college campuses. But this is a real clear present danger. You know, one thing, somebody wrote me, a friend of mine texted me and says, you've been doing a great job highlighting all of the, you know, the radicalization of the left. He goes, I don't think there are enough people out there that know all that Donald Trump has done in, you know, not even fully 2 years, about a year and a half. And I started thinking about it. I thought about that in detail. And I said, you're right. You know, and this is one of the examples. The U.S. murder rate since Donald Trump got back in office is at its lowest level in 125 years. As of last year, following the largest single annual drop in violent crime in American history. Has anybody in the legacy media ever told you that? You know, we have data suggesting that this continues to plummet in the first half of 2020.

36. Violent crime down another 10.6%. Murders down 23%. Rapes down 18.6%. And, you know, look at Kash Patel's FBI, the Trump administration, capturing now nine of the FBI's 10 most wanted fugitives in a year and a half. Biden, in 4 years, only got four of the top 10 most wanted. I mean, there's such a dramatic difference. Yeah, we are talking a lot about this clear and present danger of the radicalization of the left. But, you know, how many people, you know, ever give Donald Trump credit for the fact that not a single unvetted illegal has been released into the country in 15 straight months, or that the president was able to do that which Joe Biden said he was doing and just outright lying to us? And of course, a complicit media just going along with the lies. And that is secure our border. And, you know, we have had negative net migration in 2025. That was the first time in at least a half a century. You know, more than 10,000 individuals with narco-terrorism ties have been prevented from coming into our country. Joe Biden, over 12 million that we know of, never mind the gotaways. And we're talking about from over 200 countries, many countries with terror ties that have made it into this country. And we're capturing as many as we can. It's like finding a needle in a haystack. But not only known terrorists, but murderers and rapists and child molesters and other violent criminals and cartel members and gang members. Does Donald Trump ever get credit for that? The answer is no. Well, the president signing the Halt Fentanyl Act, permanently classifying fentanyl-related substances as a Schedule I drug. How many more of our young people have to die because of fentanyl-laced, quote, drugs? They're even putting it in weed these days. You know, the president cracking down on international cartels, designating 10 Latin American cartels as terror groups, including Tren de Aragua, MS-13. You know, look at the changes to our military. President Trump, again, a year and a half he's done this. Ordering the Pentagon to purge DEI standards. Military branches averaged 103% recruitment in 2025. That's the best military recruiting number in 15 years. The president restoring 9 military bases to their rightful names. You know, as far as AI and nuclear, the U.S. achieved record domestic oil and gas production. We are the number one producer of energy, a net exporter of energy for the first time in our nation's history. And you know, production and exports of crude oil, petroleum products, they reached a record high. The president opened hundreds of millions of acres for oil, gas, and coal exploration and production. You know, the president, you know, he got involved. You know, who would have ever thunk it? Donald Trump, the peace president, right? And we're talking about Cambodia and Thailand and Kosovo, Serbia, you know, Rwanda, Pakistan, India, Egypt, Ethiopia, Armenia, Azerbaijan. You know, hopefully this Israel-Hamas peace holds. I don't know if it will. The president declaring it the official policy of our government that there are only two sexes, male and female. Maybe six gender Tellerico can tell us what the other four he thinks exist are. The president banning federal funding, sponsorship, promotion of chemical or surgical mutilation of minors. The president ending, you know, indoctrination of school children, you know, terminating federal support for, quote, gender ideology and equity curricula. The president ending the unfair, demeaning practice of forcing women to compete with biological men in sports. Then the president's entire MAHA movement with Robert F. Kennedy Jr. and Dr. Oz, et cetera, you know, releasing new dietary guidelines. And although the president does have the worst diet of anybody I know, but putting that aside, he's not going by his own guidelines. Companies accounting for at least 40% of U.S. packaged food and beverage, you know, they've committed to removing artificial dyes. President revoking the Obama-era endangerment finding, you know, the largest deregulatory action in American history. That's $1.3 trillion. The president, you know, releasing, unleashing prosperity through deregulation.
You know, the Office of Management and Budget predicted our economy will save 1.

$1.5 trillion because of these efforts. I mean, affordability, the president negotiated most favored nation pricing agreements with 17 of the world's largest drug makers, convincing hundreds of stakeholders, you know, which is accounting for 80% of, you know, power delivered to American homes and businesses, securing price cuts for American families. You know, then, of course, no tax on tips, overtime, Social Security. You know, people say, well, the price of gas is higher. That's true. I'm not going to sit here and lie to you like the Democrats did about inflation, but inflation is down dramatically also. However, more people have more take-home pay than they ever imagined. You know, of course, the president added his, you know, Trump accounts, you know, a government $1,000 contribution that when a kid's born, I actually gave it as a gift to a friend of mine's new baby, a Trump account. And I opened it up, you know, by the time this kid's 18 years old, they're going to have, you know, hundreds of thousands of dollars available to them. That's real money. The president, you know, he's taken on unfair trade practices. The president has secured $11 trillion in investment. Now we're going to be we're not going to be dependent on foreign countries for semiconductor chips and pharmaceuticals. And we're now producing cars again in America because he's putting a tariff on any car built outside the country. Good. He's defending and putting America first. You know, the president, his initiative to make Washington, D.C. and Memphis, Tennessee, you know, safe. In Washington, for example, it resulted in 16,000 arrests and a 40% drop in homicide. And that's from Biden era levels. And we're talking about the president, you know, showing that real policing works rather than this defund, dismantle, no bail, no prisons, you know, open borders insanity of the DSA. And of course, all these historic Supreme Court victories allowing the president to fire executive officials. I mean, the person that wrote me was not wrong. Maybe I'm spending too much time talking about crazy because, you know, but crazy is on the ballot this year. It's hard to ignore. By the way, the everything we said about Mr. Fangfang, oh, look at this. Turns out we were right. Former Congressman Eric Swalwell, disgraced California politician, accused of rape, confronted by FBI agents at San Francisco International Airport. They seized his electronics as part of what is now officially a federal criminal probe. Agents served Fangfang, Mr. Fangfang, with a search warrant after he arrived in California, seized his cell phone, other electronics. Agents executed additional warrants at Swalwell's D.C. home, where they seized other potential evidence. They do say he was cooperative during the airport encounter. The investigation comes as the former California congressman faces multiple allegations of sexual misconduct, including claims from a former staffer who alleged that, quote, he raped her twice when she was too intoxicated to consent. One woman accused him of drugging her before, you know, a sexual assault. I don't know. Everyone's innocent until proven guilty. Swalwell announced his resignation amid a looming House Ethics Committee investigation. But, you know, now we find out that, in fact, this Fangfang thing turned out to be true. And why did I call him for the longest time? Mr. Fangfang. By the way, just for the interest of people that want to be educated, JustTheNews.com reported when allegations of Swalwell's relationship with Fangfang became public, then House Speaker Nancy Pelosi was briefed on the FBI's findings. The public now knows that the Bureau had evidence at the time that the woman Fangfang had potentially been compromised, had potentially compromised Swalwell with sex, which he apparently admits to, but a Pelosi and Democrats still refused to remove this guy from the House Intel Committee. How stupid is this? You know, oh, the party of Me Too. The party of Graham Plattner, the party of Troy Jackson, who's Graham Plattner 2.0 in Maine. You know, apparently has a violent temper, accused of a lot of things. Anyway, 800-941-SEAN. I can't believe these weeks fly by, don't they? They just fly by. If you want to be a part of the program, 800-941-SEAN. Newt Gingrich coming up today. I mean, he's got a strategy. If you want to hear how to win, he's going to give it to you. Also, we'll talk to the father of a young girl who's forced to play volleyball with a biological man. It just never ends.
Look, for a lot of us, we're into health, wellness, fitness, nutrition, long

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0: How do I impart to all of you, this loyal audience that has been with me all of these decades, the importance of this midterm election? This is a crossroads, tipping point moment for the country. And it's either we're going to go in one direction and it's going to be the fight of our lives, moving forward, or we're going to understand the moment, the time that we're living in, and rise to the occasion and take it seriously and tell everybody we know that you've got to vote in this midterm election. You know, you've got to vote for your local congressman or congresswoman. You've got to, vote, especially if you're in Alaska and Iowa and Ohio and Texas and Michigan, for sure, for crying out loud, New Hampshire, North Carolina, Georgia. How do I possibly convey the urgency that I personally am feeling of what is at stake in 75 days? It is going to be the single most important vote you're going to make in any midterm in your life.
4: With another ARN News update, I'm Leah Brandon. The Harpersville Town Council has approved a six-month moratorium on data centers. A series of informational sessions will be held by the Town Council starting Monday, August 31st. Harpersville has prime farmland, but the town gets a major part of its revenue through traffic court and speeding tickets. This is the kind of town that data centers will prey on, and councilors will see dollar signs. Residents should pay close attention to all the moves from the council. And Auburn football holds its second scrimmage of the preseason. Coach Alex Golish says he liked what he saw on both sides of the ball.
5: Tackled so much better. Man, I was really proud of the way we tackled. There was some violent intent.
4: The Tigers season opener against Baylor in Atlanta is happening 2 weeks from Saturday. And a rabid fox encounter in Autauga County is prompting a warning for pet parents. The fox was caught in the Billingsley area. I'm Leah Brandon.
6: And you're up to date. Around the world, around the state. 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
6: Heat advisory up for Dothan today as sunshine's in the forecast. 96 heat index values around 107 and a westerly breeze. A chance for a late afternoon shower or storm. Better coverage of rain and thunderstorms as we move into Friday with Friday's high 94. And Saturday we return to sunshine. Only a small chance of a passing shower or storm. Saturday's highs in the mid-90s. Richard DeWedding of the Weather Channel brought to you by Southeastern Cooling on News Talk 103.9.
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1: All right, 25 till the top of the hour. Scary news just broke about a plot, a threat, a woman arrested in a design plan to aid and abet ISIS in attack the Albany, New York Capitol. In New York, the state capital is in Albany in upstate New York, and the FBI was able to, you know, detect what was going on and stop it and prevent it from happening, thank God. I mean, it's really, most good people have a hard time. And that's why I wrote a book years ago, Deliver Us From Evil. For just wrapping your minds around the fact that evil exists. You know, it's why I sit here and I am just in a state of shock when I read the Massachusetts governor signs into law a bill that allows abortion up until the moment of birth. This is a viable fetus. There's no science needed at this point. It's not the first trimester. This is that child, that baby could live outside the womb. And you've got to be soulless and heartless and without a conscience to support this. Or Tampon Tim in Minnesota, you know, wants to put feminine hygiene products in grammar school boys' bathrooms, you know, out there pardoning a guy convicted, an illegal convicted of repeatedly raping a 10-year-old girl. What is wrong with these people? And I'm trying to convey an urgency into all of you in this audience about what is at stake in 75 days. It's not hyperbole. It's not me saying something that I don't mean. I am saying that this country's at a tipping point with this nonsense. 250 elected DSA members just since

2019 alone, we got over 40 of them on the ballot this year in over 40 states. And it's almost coast to coast now. I just hope you feel the sense of urgency and how high the stakes are and what their real agenda is. It's still on their website. I'm predicting they'll take it down, but they haven't taken it down yet. This week, you know, praising Fidel Castro. This guy murdered thousands and thousands of innocent people, confiscated their land, created nothing but misery and poverty for the people in Cuba, which is why, you know, you watch these people, they get in the broken down, dilapidated, rickety boats, shark-infested waters. They jump in an inner tube, and they're willing to risk their lives and that of their family to get one foot on American soil so that they can be free, because they're that miserable that they would risk dying because it's the poverty is that bad. You know, I've gotten to know the Cuban-American community in Florida over the years. And I got to tell you something. I remember we were doing a TV show from a famous restaurant. They call it Little Havana. They're the most wonderful, successful people in the world. You want to know what the Democratic Socialists of America want to bring here? You need to talk to them. We did this yesterday on the program, and I'll do it again. People that lived under, you know, the promises of socialism. I'm not wrong in describing how it always ends. Unfulfilled promises. They promise you the moon. Guaranteed, you know, date night babysitting. 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As if, you know, government schools aren't indoctrinating our kids enough and aren't failing them at a spectacular level enough. Guaranteed government schools. Guaranteed government job. 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Guaranteed government healthy food. 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Guaranteed, guaranteed, guaranteed until those promises can never be fulfilled. There's not enough money that they can confiscate that would ever pay for all of these programs that they're peddling out there. So you have unfulfilled promises. You end up with more poverty than when you started. And, you know, then at the end of the process, these people are all powerful. You've empowered them to steal other people's money. You know, we've talked to these DSA members. Oh, how much should a millionaire be able to keep out of every dollar they earn? Oh, 5 cents. I mean, it's insane. Well, what do you think millionaires are going to do? What do you think wealthy people are going to do? What do you think billionaires will do? They're going to leave the country. They first left New York, New Jersey, Illinois, and California. You think they're going to stay here and let the government confiscate 95 cents out of every dollar? And what about the people, you know, that work for them? I've said this many times. When I was living paycheck to paycheck, starting out my adult life, 10 years I worked in restaurants, 10 years I worked in construction. I learned a lot of lessons. Nobody that was poor was ever able to hire me. By the way, I want you to secure your family in light of this threat in Albany that just broke. Please have a home security system, and please have a good one, not a reactive system. Mr. and Mrs. Smith, somebody just broke into your home. Well, that's too late, little too late. This is why Simply Safe. They started on this program. They only had 10 employees. They now have thousands. And they're earning people's trust every day. You don't have to sign a contract, no long-term contract. 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Mention your friend Sean Hannity sent you. And remember, there's no safe like Simply Safe. Unbelievable times we're living in. Really is. I'm going to tell you this, and we'll have Newt Gingrich
on in the next hour.

And, you know, he designed Republicans' return to power. They'd been in the wilderness for 40 years with the 94 Republican Revolution contract with America. We're going to talk all about it. And, you know, for example, a Missouri judge just handed the GOP a major redistricting win ahead of the midterms. And it's very important. Now, the gerrymandering that Democrats dominated, we're now getting even this year. We're just playing the same game that they have played forever. Washington Examiner, you know, and I'm urging all of you, do not pay attention to the polls this year. Look at the case of Francesca Hong. They were predicting anywhere from 20 to 30 point victory for her, and she lost by 3,000 votes. El Sayed, you know, double digit win, you know, was the, what the polls were showing. He barely wins by a point. So, you know what? These polls are abusively corrupt and biased, and they want to deter conservatives from thinking they have a chance to win. Don't believe, don't even read it. I'm not, unless it's somebody I trust, I'm not bringing this poll on the air to you. I won't do it because they don't know how to poll Donald Trump, number one. They don't care about the truth anyway. They have an agenda. They're an extension of the legacy media mob and all things democratic socialist, and they just want to hurt Trump and hurt conservatism. You know, that's why I took the time to, you know, give out all of Donald Trump's, you know, the success that will be stopped in its tracks if these people ever win. But the Examiner points out, all right, historical trends, conventional wisdom says midterm elections rest on a basic premise. The political environment determines the outcome. When voters are unhappy with the economy, frustrated with the party in power, they will punish the party in power at the ballot box. Now, that logic does apply to 2026. But I'm telling you right now is if you look at where Democrats were in 2018, that's Trump's first term, and they were even in terms of net positive, negative. They're now down 25%. And I'm telling you right now, you're never going to hear of any success that Donald Trump, anything that I told you in the last half hour. They're never going to tell you that because they don't want to tell the truth. They're not playing the radical comments of six gender Tellerico. They're not playing El Sayed. They're not playing his buddy Hassan Piker. They're not going to do it. There was an article out in the New York Post today. Apple News, Google promote outlets that endorse Democratic presidential candidates, completely shutting Republicans out. Now, this was first put out by Media Research Center. And what they pointed out is the most promoted news outlets, Apple News, Google News, have not endorsed a Republican in the last 10 presidential cycles and elections, and the latest sign of this anti-conservative bias. And the Apple News five most featured outlets are the New York Times, Washington Post, The Guardian, LA Times, and USA Today. Endorsed Democrats a combined 28 times since 1988. I mean, for crying out loud, Michael Dukakis was in a tank at that time. You know, it's really remarkable. By the way, there's a lot of heat coming down, rightly so, on John Ossoff. John Ossoff is a phony. I'm just telling you in Georgia, and I guess the polls have him up, but I'm not paying attention to the polls. I am just telling you that this guy is, you know, he's now, he's gotten his head because of the media that he thinks he's going to be a president one day. And I'm just telling you, it's I don't see it happening in our lifetime. But anyway, this race is heating up. Ossoff now made this comment about one of the president's assistants, Natalie Harper. I did not know she was a cancer survivor. And this was on Fox News Digital today. And Mike Collins, who's running against Ossoff, you know, called it a sexist and misogynistic viral remark. And you know, Ossoff is running for re-election, drew a criticism after making this remark about the presidential aide. And what's so amazing is there's no there there that I've seen. No there there at all. And, you know, the list of successes that I mentioned never gets mentioned. And I'm just telling you that it is, it's like, okay, let's use the, you know, forget about Mr. Fang Fang and forget about all the Democrats that are being investigated. Now we'll just focus in on, you know, an aide to the president, you know, that works round the clock that it turns out is a cancer survivor. Let's go after her. Unbelievable times we live in, but you know.

It's the environment in which we live, and I can't give you a satisfactory explanation because there isn't one. And by the way, move over, Mr. Fang Fang, because a woman just told the House Ethics Committee that Democratic Representative Jimmy Gomez sexually harassed and assaulted her. Look, these are only allegations, but, you know, you got to pay attention to it. There's one thing that we've learned through the whole Graham Plattner mess, now Troy Jackson mess. He's replaced Graham Plattner. He's Graham Plattner 2.0 without the Nazi tattoo. Is that the Democrats have a double standard. Like, they only care about lives mattering, but they'll never tell you the names of the people shot and killed predictably every weekend. It's unreal, all of the names that we've been scrolling since 2009 that you never hear about in the legacy media mob. What they won't tell you is just as bad as what they do tell you. But anyway, back to Ossoff. You know, fake news CNN mentioned the 35-year-old aide 132 times since Monday. Really? And what about her? That the president, you know, needed his aide when he got off Air Force One, but he left on Marco Rubio? Seriously? You know, I mean, Miranda Devine had a good article about this, you know, pointing out that it's just disgusting. It says political's cheap shot, innuendo misses the mark. I wonder if there's going to be a backlash in Georgia. I wouldn't be surprised. Because this, you know, while he, you know, when he's not busy smearing a female cancer survivor, apparently he's spending more money on makeup than AOC. This was in, I guess, some outlet today, that he's actually spent more money making up his face than a Democrat than AOC. I'm like, great. You know, Ossoff's attack on this young cancer survivor works for Trump just blew up in his face. Mike Collins is going scorched earth on this, calling it sexist, misogynist. Good. He opened himself up to it. He thinks he's running for president, not for Senate in Georgia. That's what happens when you think you're, you know, bigger than you are. Pretty remarkable. You know, I can tell you that, you know, if you really care, this is the same party that wouldn't stand for the family of Lake and Riley. Little Jocelyn Nungary, 12 years old, brutally raped and murdered by a Biden-Harris Mayorkas illegal. You know, Rachel Morin, a mother of five. This is the party. You know, and this is what we're up against. The party that was willing to accept all the allegations of Graham Plattner, including the Nazi tattoo for 20 years. And then one after another after another. They don't stand for anything. Just like they don't care about people shot and killed and lives mattering unless they can weaponize that against Republicans and Donald Trump. We have another Biden illegal released under Biden, accused of stabbing a Virginia mother and dousing her in gasoline. Well, if you don't stand for the family that lost Lake and Riley, a nursing student, Rachel Morin, mother of five, a 12-year-old girl brutally raped and murdered and thrown in the Rio Grande, and for her incredible mother, then you don't have a heart, conscience, and soul. And they don't want the SAVE Act? Well, Virginia election officials admit, oh, yeah, we did register 6,500 illegals to vote. Like, really? And another Biden illegal accused of stabbing this mother. You know, if it wasn't for Trump closing the borders, you know, this, God only knows how bad this could have gotten. And by the way, we're going to feel the effects of this for many, many years and decades to come. Unbelievable. All right, 800-941-SHAWN is a number if you want to be a part of the program. Now, I was with Newt Gingrich when he developed the contract with America. I was the MC of that event in 94. He's the smartest political strategist I know, and he believes he's now come up with the right plan to win in 75 days. He's next. 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
4: I'm Gianna Gelosi with your Fox True Crime Minute. More than a dozen Penn State frat brothers were busted for running a complex cocaine trafficking ring out of two separate fraternities that allegedly forced young pledges to cut and bag the drugs that were then sold to students. The Pennsylvania Office of Attorney General says the cocaine was cut and packaged primarily at the Delta Upsilon and Sigma Chi fraternity houses before it was distributed mostly to other Penn State students. Two former students, Agostino Abatiello and Thomas Robinson, are accused of being the main suppliers, making regular trips from Philadelphia and New York. Four of those charged are current Penn State students. Nine are alumni. The 14th defendant is the father of a student. He's accused of trying to conceal evidence and obstruct the investigation. Penn State has since suspended Delta Upsilon while it investigates the frat and said Sigma Chi is not recognized by the university and operates outside of its supervision. There's more on this story at foxnews.com or subscribe to the Fox True Crime Podcast. I'm Gianna Gelosi with your Fox True Crime Minute.
5: I'm Ashley DeVorkin with a Fox Movie Profile. Anne Hathaway and Ewan McGregor star in The End of Oak Street, about a cosmic event transporting a suburban street to a mysterious, dangerous place. The canine crew in Paw Patrol, the Dino Movie, find themselves on an island trying to save their dinosaur friend's home. The historical drama The Brink of War is based on the 1986 Iceland summit, with President Ronald Reagan racing for a nuclear weapons deal with Soviet leader Mikhail Gorbachev. Stoner comedy The Wrong Girls, with Kristen Stewart, Alia Shawkat, and Lakeith Stanfield, is about best friends caught in mistaken identity chaos. Matthew McConaughey leads the Rivals of Amziah King as a bluegrass musician and Oklahoma honeymaker, taking on those trying to destroy his business. On streaming, Disney Plus adds Camp Rock 3, with the Jonas Brothers, aka Connect 3, seeking a new opening act. Ashley DeVorkin, Fox News.
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10: So if we are telling you that this is the most important midterm in your life and trying to motivate you, why not go to the smartest strategist with the best track record of success ever? And that's former Speaker of the House Newt Gingrich. He will join us next. You'll meet the father of a volleyball player in high school that had to play a biological man. Here we go again. Also, we'll get to a lot of your calls today. Write down our toll-free telephone number. 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

0: program. Quick break. We'll come back on the other side. Newt Gingrich is next. Now, we all see the rise of anti-Semitism worldwide. It's continuing to happen every single day. The people of Israel, they continue to pay the price. The threat to Jewish communities is almost nonstop. Many Jewish families are living with fear simply because of their faith. 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
5: Foiling a terror plot. I'm Carmen Roberts, Fox News. The FBI arrested a New York woman they say planned to bomb the state capitol in an ISIS-inspired terror attack.
6: Prosecutors identify her as Jessica Bowie, a 35-year-old Albany resident who converted to Islam. They say she started her plot last month and was taking steps to carry out the major attack. They say she wrote and met with confidential sources saying, "I want to destroy as much of the building as possible and kill the senators while they are meeting. I want it to have an effect on the American system." On August 5th, prosecutors say that she bought items to build a bomb at Home Depot, and she planned to put the bomb in a DoorDash bag so it would explode in the Capitol.
5: Fox's Eric Shawn. About 300 Lindsey Clancy supporters, many of them wearing pink, gathered this morning outside the courthouse in Massachusetts where she is on trial for killing her three children. Clancy's legal team claims she was in a state of postpartum psychosis. And these supporters explained why they showed up.
7: Because it's mental health. She wasn't in her right frame of mind.
8: Lindsay was severely struggling and she was severely failed.
5: The trial resumes tomorrow. As the Iran war nears the six-month point, President Trump is threatening Iran with an economic D-Day. GOP Congressman Steve Scalise tells Fox News.
9: Their economy, their military has been decimated by President Trump's action. Their ability to get a nuclear weapon has been decimated. But now we're going to look at all those people that are doing business and feeding billions of dollars into Iran's economy and say, you got to stop doing it or it's going to affect your economy too.
5: Iran is brushing off the threat. And a 6.7 magnitude earthquake shook Peru's southern Andes mountains this afternoon. No immediate reports of damage. Last week, more than 300 people died when a major quake devastated Colombia. 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
2: Schools in Omaha, Nebraska are halting police use of electric shock gloves after the superintendent called for an end to the program. Those gloves were designed to deliver painful shocks and had been planned for use in middle and high schools. Hawaii faces a possible tropical storm after getting slammed by Hurricane Lala.
3: Another tropical system is heading in the direction of Hawaii. If it continues to intensify, it will be called Tropical Storm Moke, and it will arrive in the vicinity of the Big Island late on Saturday, Hawaii time, continuing into Sunday, which should be the peak, and then departing the islands on Monday. The National Hurricane Center forecasts up to 15 inches of rain. Well, that's on the Big Island, where they had tremendous rain damage and flooding from Hurricane Lala just last week. I'm Brian Norcross, Fox Weather.
2: The USS George Washington has arrived in the Arabian Sea to relieve the USS Abraham Lincoln. Abraham Lincoln was there the longest for any naval deployment since the Cold War. It is now headed home to San Diego. And a U.S. Army unit is offering its troops a special bonus if they reenlist soon.
4: Gamers currently enlisted in the Army may get some time off as an incentive to reenlist just to play the highly anticipated Grand Theft Auto 6.
5: I'm just fixing some leaks.
6: Seriously, dude, you got some time on your hands. I got some properties with paying tenants.
5: Oh, that's why you came by?
6: Just go get me my check.
4: At least 20 soldiers have already accepted the offer, according to the Army. Soldiers in the 9th Brigade Engineer Battalion, part of the 3rd Infantry Division, can reenlist between now and November 14th to get a special 4-day pass, timed to coincide with the release of the sequel to one of the most profitable video games in history. Troops must reenlist.
2: Fox's Eamon Dingman reporting. I'm Carmen Roberts. This is Fox News.
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8: Advisory up for Dothan today as sunshine's in the forecast, 96 heat index values around 107, and a westerly breeze, a chance for a late afternoon shower or storm. Better coverage of rain and thunderstorms as we move into Friday with Friday's high 94, and Saturday we return to sunshine, only a small chance of a passing shower or storm, Saturday's highs in the mid-90s. Richard DeWedding of the Weather Channel, brought to you by Southeastern Cooling on News Talk 103.9.
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0: The Sean Hannity Show, toll free. It's 800-941-SEAN if you want to be a part of this program. This is not my first rodeo when it comes to politics and campaigns and campaign years and midterm years, et cetera, et cetera. And I've been fortunate. You have allowed me to continue the passion, the love of my life, which is to be on radio and TV every day. And for that, I will be forever grateful. And for a lot of years, I was kind of like a radio nomad, just traveling the country. Through the course of my life, I've lived in Rhode Island, California, Alabama, Georgia, you know, New York. Now I have settled forever in the free state of Florida. And one of the greatest life experiences I had was when I was in Georgia, and I became really, really best friends with a guy by the name of Newt Gingrich. And I got to watch a political revolution unfold right in front of me. And it all started with a series of VHS tapes. And I actually purchased some not that long ago that I am going to give as a gift to our next guest when I see him next. And I got to watch Renewing American Civilization. And that became what was then famously called the Contract with America. And for 40 years, Republicans were out in the wilderness. They did not have any power in the House. And it was the brain trust behind this was a guy by the name of Newt Gingrich. He became Speaker of the House. And somehow he was able to get Bill Clinton to sit down after Bill Clinton suffered a huge setback in his first midterm election cycle. And, you know, Hillary Care ended up being a disaster. And Bill Clinton then famously saying the era of big government is over and the end of welfare as we know it. And then they decided to work together. And something that can't happen today with these radicalized DSA people that now we have 250 of them in 40 states and another 40 on the ballot this midterm. He's probably one of the smartest political strategists I ever got to meet and know. He's also a dear personal friend. The night he became speaker, I had the honor of being the MC at that event at the Cobb Galleria Center in Georgia. And it was one of the most unbelievable nights of my life. And so as we look at what I believe are uncharted waters, we've never had a radicalized Democratic Party like this. I can think of nobody better to get perspective on what it is we're going through and how Republicans need to strategize so that they can win and defy historical trends as it relates to midterms is our next guest, former Speaker of the House, Newt Gingrich. Sir, how are you?
1: I'm doing great. That's more than flattering, and parts of it are even accurate. We've had a wonderful personal relationship, and I think on some occasions we've actually helped shape history together. I will tell you, and I'm very excited about this, that on Sunday, we are releasing at a place at a site called Newt's World, the first of five podcasts on how to win the 2026 election. As you know, I mean, I've thought about this a lot. I'm essentially a strategist, so these things take a while. You have to work them out. But I do believe that what we're going to release, starting one a day for 5 days on Sunday at Newt's World, literally, if the Republicans can learn what we're laying out there, we will win a historic election. We will put the Democrats in a minority for a generation. And I think the opportunity, despite everything you see in the propaganda media, the opportunity for the country to rally and decide that it really does want to go towards a better American future is enormous. And you triggered it because you're right. I mean, back when we first knew each other, I was doing GOPAC training tapes. We were doing a course online. You were an enormous help. And I want to say to everybody, you are, I think, rivaled only by Rush Limbaugh as one of the two most effective and most important conservative commentators of our lifetime. And it's an honor to be on the show with you.
0: Well, I have to dismiss that part. I don't think anybody could ever fill Rush's shoes. I mean, you know, when he passed, I said, nobody can replace him. I was not wrong. And I know what he would want, and that's for all of us to up our game.

0: game. And, you know, we are looking at a real existential threat right now. I'm telling people it's the most important midterm in our lifetime. We've never faced, you know, a challenge like this. This is real socialism, communism. And nobody in the Democratic Party but for John Fetterman is calling their party out for changing so radically and dramatically.
1: Well, you know, I thought about this a lot because of our friendship, and I hope you'll allow me to say this. So many people have said to me over the years that what we did with the contract was so unusual, and the scale of impact it had, even up to today. I mean, we still dominate the House when we had now held it for 40 years and had not gotten reelected since 1928. So I sat down this spring with Joe Gaylord, who you know well, who is really my partner in doing all this. And I thought I owed it to the country to put down everything I've learned about how you put together a cataclysmic campaign in which the other side collapses totally. And I've had some experience over the years, as you know, with Reagan in 80 and 84, with Bush, who was 19 points behind in May and won by 6 in November, in our own project, which you were so much a part of, in a project you and I did that is still talked about. When the president said in the inaugural address last year, drill here, drill now, drill baby, drill, I thought to myself, you and I literally launched over dinner.
0: We launched it together, yeah.
1: So I'm just saying, so the five podcasts I'm launching, they're really very simple at the heart of them. And this is the truth. One, you have to communicate clearly that the left has now become totally, utterly unacceptable to 80% of the American people. Two, you have to be honest about the fact we're not doing as well as we'd like on affordability, the economy, and Iran. I offer an explanation. Lay it out. I just finished actually taping this. Three, you have to offer people an understanding that the natural governing majority, you can take to the easiest issue, should women's sports be open to everybody, or should women's sports only be open to people who are born as female? Now, that issue is 85 to 15, and guess where all the Democrats are? They're on the 15. So you go down a series of these things. If we have the nerve, and frankly, I watch sometimes, as you know, you and I are both close to the president. I admire the president. But if he would slow down in a disciplined way for just 60 days and lay out what I just did in my five podcasts, he will lead a historic victory on a scale which will change the country for at least a generation.
0: I agree with everything that you're saying. I think we have advantages that we've never had in a midterm before. We've been through a lot of election cycles together. And one of them is Republicans always are, they're not as well funded as the Democrats. That's not the case this year. Donald Trump has a war chest of $850 million. That's nearly $1 billion that he has to spend on elections. It's not like he can spend it anywhere else. That's advantage number one. Finally, two, Republicans have caught up on the gerrymandering game. And, you know, there are anywhere between 12 and 14 seats, depending how you add it, that now favor Republicans, where previously, you know, it was only the Democrats playing the gerrymandering game. But you're right about issues. You know, what will you do for the American people? What is the difference? Compare and contrast your vision versus their vision is critical.
1: And by the way, I think that Speaker Mike Johnson's idea of a contrast for America is a pretty good step in the right direction. But let me remind you, Vindman just spent $9 million and lost the nomination.
0: Actually, I read 16.
1: Oh, 16. Okay. So my point is this. Republicans need to understand, money with strategy is power. Money without strategy is just throwing it away. One of the things that hit me, I'm going to be all open right here on the air because we're such good friends. I would really like to ask you, when these five podcasts come out starting on Sunday, I would love your support in posting them at your website because so many people come there. And I'll tell you, I have personally sat down for 3 months, thought through where we are,

0: tried to lay out what I think is literally step by step the strategy by which we don't just beat the Democrats. We make them a minority for at least a generation. We convince people that they are totally unacceptable to govern. And we accept the fact that there's some things we have done haven't quite worked right yet, but we're going to keep working on them. We're going to get them solved. And I think if we do it right, this could be comparable to Jefferson's election in 1796 as one of those great moments when suddenly the whole system shifts. And for a generation, we move in the right direction. We create jobs. We create safety. We expand freedom. And I'm very optimistic that this can be done.
1: I am optimistic as well, in the sense that we are really in this game. And, you know, maybe I'm trying to make this audience conscious and aware of this basic truth. And that is, and I've said it in past elections, and I believed it then, but this is the single most important midterm in our lifetime. What they are saying that they will do to our country is completely upend the entire country as we know it. And the country as we know it will no longer exist. And they're saying it. Now, I'm predicting that eventually they're going to take down their stated positions and they're going to follow the AOC model, which is, oh, that was woke 1.0, crazy. We didn't mean any of this. And then they're just going to hide their beliefs. And if they get elected and get power, they'll implement it anyway. But now they're saying it. That's something that's never happened before. And then if there are moderate Democrats, they're too cowardly and they are so intimidated by this new power base in their party that they dare not take them on, with the exception of John Fetterman. So it's created, I think, uncharted waters for a midterm. Thoughts?
0: Well, I agree with you entirely. Look, if we do it right, this becomes the most historic midterm election in 200 years. If we do it wrong, we're going to end up with Democrats in control, constant efforts of impeachment, total frustration, and a miserable last 2 years for the Trump presidency. So what's at stake here, and I hope everybody listening to us understands this, there are very few moments in history when you're literally at a fulcrum where you go one way and you get a dramatic outcome. You go the other way, you get a dramatic outcome, and there's no in between. And the reason I did these podcasts on how to win in 2026 is, and then I talked to Calista about this at length because she wondered, you know, I was really worried and I would wander off thinking and trying to sort it out. I had to rewrite things 5 or 6 times because they weren't working. And I finally said to her, look, this is the culminating moment of my lifetime. If we win this fall, we will have created a governing Republican system that can solve problems, create economic opportunity, expand safety, and once again reestablish American exceptionalism. If we lose, we are in a long trench war with a group of people who profoundly hate us. And that's just reality. That's where we are.
1: So not only will I gladly post on every social media platform I have everything you're saying, but between now and Election Day, we will have you on at least once a week and let you identify where we are at any given moment. We only have 75 days to go. And that may seem like an eternity for most people, but it's not. It's going to go by very quickly. And if we can just generate the enthusiasm that is needed and the understanding of what's at stake that is needed for this moment and meet this moment, I agree with you. I think that it's a fork in the road moment for the country. But we will post all of it. You are the guy to lead this movement now. You've done it before. You're doing it again. And I look forward to partnering with you any way I can. Mr. Speaker, we appreciate you and your love of this country, your keen intellect, and you are contributing mightily to any success we can have this November. Thank you, sir.
0: Great. Thank you.
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10: I'm Evan Brown. Convicted felons may soon be able to have their federal gun rights restored. The U.S. Justice Department now has a new website to allow for people who were once disallowed their Second Amendment rights due to felony conviction to apply to get them back. There is a process to do this. Restoration of Second Amendment rights will neither be guaranteed nor automatic, but the new federal rule does allow one to apply for review of their case, including the person's record, reputation, and circumstance. The process will, according to the DOJ, maintain strong presumptions against violent felons, registered sex offenders, or illegal aliens, and any federal relief granted would have no bearing over state law restrictions. That website is at justice.gov/FFRR. It has information on eligibility and application instructions. And those are your bullet points. I'm Evan Brown, Fox News.
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1: A driver is facing criminal charges for the crash that killed two college students, including one from Huntsville, as they rode with fellow members of the cycling team at Tennessee's Milligan University. Braden Rogers graduated from Buckhorn High School in Madison County. Seven others were injured in the crash. As the debate over flock cameras heats up, the mother of Anaya Blanchard speaks out. Angela Harris says the license plate readers were instrumental in solving her daughter's kidnapping and murder. But critics of the cameras have raised privacy concerns, saying the government should not be tracking the movements of innocent citizens. The third Saturday in October this year will feature crimson and orange jerseys on the football field for the first time since 1970. Alabama and Tennessee have a deal to revive the tradition of having both teams wear their home jerseys for the game. I'm Jim Faraday.
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11: This is House Call for Health. A recent study finds avoiding three things in middle age could lead to 13 more years without dementia. They are smoking, high blood pressure, and diabetes. The study was conducted by NYU Langone and published in the journal Neurology Open Access. They looked at long-term health data to see how midlife cardiovascular wellness shaped brain

0: function decades later. And they found if you don't have those three vascular threats between ages 48 and 68, you might dramatically postpone mental decline. Dr. Joseph Koresh is the study's senior investigator and founding director of the Optimal Aging Institute at NYU Langone. He says the findings argue people need to actively avert these factors in midlife as a strategy for preserving brain health for more than a decade. And he notes it's vital to find actionable ways to stall memory loss, as roughly 42% of Americans are projected to develop dementia after they turn 55. For more health news, go to foxnewshealth.com. 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I'm Lisa Brady, Fox News.
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5: Advisory up for Dothan today as sunshine's in the forecast. 96 heat index values around 107 and a westerly breeze. A chance for a late afternoon shower or storm. Better coverage of rain and thunderstorms as we move into Friday with Friday's high 94. And Saturday we return to sunshine. Only a small chance of a passing shower or storm. Saturday's highs in the mid-90s. Richard DeWedding of the Weather Channel brought to you by Southeastern Cooling on News Talk 103.9.
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0: uncovers the real truth about the politics of D.C. He's your watchdog on Big Brother every day. Hannity is on right now.
1: All right, 25 till the top of the hour. Your call straight ahead, 800-941-SHAWN, our number if you want to be a part of the program. Listen, I know you're excited. You want to open your business. 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
1: All right, let's get to our phones. Let us say hello to Tom in Vegas. What's up, Tom? What's going on in Vegas?

0: What's going on down on the strip?
1: It's kind of quiet, but let me tell you, the Democrats, we all know that's all they do is lie. Okay, Joe, the border, impeachment, the whole thing. But this guy, Assad, in Michigan, he's not a doctor.
0: Claims he's a doctor. I've never seen any evidence that he practices medicine. So whatever. I mean, that's not what bothers me the most about him. His radical positions, his radical associations really bother me. That should scare everybody, in my humble opinion.
1: Yes, yes. We just got to keep shining lights on this. These Democrats. So that's my point, short and sweet. We can't.
0: Look, I just want to reiterate, and I know I'm being redundant, and I know I'm repeating myself for all of you that want to go on social media and say, Sean Hannity repeats himself. You're right, I am. I'm doing it by design, on purpose. And this is what I want people to know. You must understand that there are 250 DSA candidates in 40 different states that have been elected since 2019. El Sayed is one of over 40 new DSA candidates that are on the ballot this year. This is a clear and present danger. They want to upend our entire system of government. I won't repeat everything they stand for, everything that's on their website that I am predicting will disappear over time. And I'm just telling you, this is the most important midterm election in our lifetime. Now, some will accuse me of saying that in the past, and I believed it at the time. Nothing compares to the current electoral environment and the radicalized left that we've seen in our lifetime. Nothing compares to this environment. So, you know, the people in Nevada, you're very important. It's a very important state. Every state is important, especially states with Senate races like Alaska and Iowa and Ohio and Texas and Maine and Georgia and North Carolina. Those are the states that we have to pay the most attention to for the Senate. But everybody has a chance to help Republicans hang on to the House. I am telling you, do not pay attention to the polls. The polls this election cycle have been the worst they've ever been. And don't trust them. They want to deflate enthusiasm and they want to lower the turnout and make you think that it's hopeless. Don't believe them.
1: I agree with you 100%. And if we got to beat the drum and got to end this stuff.
0: All right, my friend. Thank you. Appreciate you being out there. 800-941-SEAN if you want to be a part of the program. Eric in my free state of Florida. Eric, how are you? Glad you called. I know you're voting for Nixon, right?
2: No way. taking the call.
0: I don't think so.
2: Taking the call. You're a can-do type of person. You really get things done. So I'd like to respectfully ask you a favor. Would it be possible every evening on Fox to interview a person who had their lives ruined by communism, just like we interview angel moms whose daughters were killed? You know, I've met many Cubans here in Florida. And they can tell you how Castro sent armed thugs into people's homes in the middle of the night, checking to see if they had too much food in their houses. And if they did, they were hauled off to jail. So America needs to hear the ugly side of communism from those who experienced it firsthand. That's what I'd like to hear. If you could bring that to your show in some way, it'd be great.
0: Listen, we did this on radio yesterday, if you were listening yesterday, and I will bring it to TV as well. I think your idea is rock solid. It's sad. Like, for example, I have been to, you know, Miami and been, I've actually done shows with the Cuban-American community here in our free state of Florida, and I love the people in the Cuban American community, and the stories they tell me and what I've learned from them, it shocks the conscience and soul. You've got to be pretty miserable to make that trek. And yet people have done it again and again and again. And they know because they lived under oppression. They understand what it's like to live there and they don't want what they left to come here. And I applaud them because they are out there saying, don't do this. This is really dumb. And I hope America pays attention. Anyway, good point. I will.

0: bring it to TV. We had it on the program yesterday, and I don't think I can do enough of it, to be honest. Very open to ideas. Very smart. Don in Iowa. What's up, Don? How are you?
1: Hi, Sean. Thank you for taking my call. I'm a truck driver. I'm running.
0: Oh, yeah. Heard the thanks for the shout out, man.
1: Running through
0: cases. Listen, I love you truck drivers. I got to tell you something. So many of you call my program. I'm very grateful. And here's the reality. It's the trucking business has been hit pretty hard, you know, in the last number of years. And because I know people in the trucking business. And the most amazing thing is you guys keep on trucking. You fight through it. And without you guys, every store we go to, when we go to Walmart, when we go to Target, when we go to the grocery store, wherever we go, those shelves would be empty if it weren't for you guys. You're that imperative to our supply chain. So I thank all of you for the hard work you do.
1: Well, thank you, Sean. I appreciate it. And we all do, actually. We all appreciate the support. You'd love my trailer number. It's 1776 with a Trump sticker.
0: Oh, I love that. That's awesome. Either. Very cool.
1: It either gets me flipped off or thumbs up when people go by me. So
0: that's funny. You know, when I was young, this is terrible to admit, Don.
1: Trucking great.
0: When I was young and dumb, and I was dumb because I didn't appreciate what it was that you all were doing every day. And I'd go on long drives. I drove cross country by myself twice. I have no idea why, but I did. And, you know, you'd be in a rainstorm and then you'd have to, you know, an 18 wheeler is in the middle lane and they're going a little bit slower. And then you try to go in the power lane, you try to pass them, and all that water is on your windshield. Like it just aggravated me. And I'm like, I have no right to be aggravated. Everything I want to eat is in that truck.
1: Yes, for sure. It bothers us just as much when we're behind another 18 and all you can see is a wall of water. So, you know, we're...
0: Oh, it's just harder to drive. But I, you know what? Maybe I should have just slowed down. I don't speed anymore. I used to speed a lot. I don't do it anymore.
1: Yeah, well, you know, we, of course, can't speed because we're well monitored, which is a good thing. We need to be safe out here, and I appreciate all you guys that let us be safe. So that's awesome.
0: But well, you know what's amazing? Because I know a friend of mine's in the trucking business, and my understanding is if you slam on your brakes hard, or if you're delayed at a particular area at any given time, you know, whoever your dispatch is gets noticed. Is that true?
1: Oh, that is true. In fact, 70 miles an hour just yesterday, a guy stopped in the left-hand lane. It threw an alert on my GPS or my ELD, electronic logging device, as a dash cam that tells that I just slammed on my brakes real hard. And dispatch said, are you okay? Everything's fine. You know, no problem. Just somebody driving erratically. So, yeah, no, it's true. So it can be your best friend or your worst enemy, depending on who gets the message and how the results are.
0: No, you know what? Look, driving and focusing for as long as you have to focus every day, very, very tough job. It's much harder than people know.
1: Well, I've been out here 41 years, and love it, I wouldn't do it. And, yeah, everybody tells me I sound younger than my age. So
0: you definitely do, for sure. 41 years. And that's longer than I've been doing radio, which I love to do. But thanks for what you do. So what's on your mind today?
1: I've been watching Sean Hannity since Hannity and Cohn. So love you.
0: Thank you.
1: Love Linda, Katie, the whole crew. You guys are awesome. You do a great job. And I'm glad you're out here awakening people. And one thing I wanted to wake people up to that you have paid attention to in the past is the Floridians dodged a bullet with Vindman because he was born in the Soviet Union. Back, you know, him and his twin brother, who was part of the NSA, who I think had something to do with his bogus call against Trump. And you've got people like, what was his name, in charge of immigration? Mayorkas was born in Havana, Cuba. We've got all these people from all over the world infiltrating our government that don't like our government. And, you know, Americans have to wake up. And, you know, I may sound nationalistic in saying we've got to pay attention to who we're voting for. You've got this guy in Michigan that

0: like your previous caller said, he claims to be a doctor. He did have some medical training, never finished his internship, but he has a doctorate. He's as much a doctor as Dr. Jill. So
1: that's pretty funny.
0: See my point.
1: No, you're right. Listen, this is a clear and present danger, no doubt about it. You know, we got, you know, this Angie Nixon, you know, admitting taking her kids to drag shows, saying it's wholesome entertainment, you know, screaming in the Florida State House of Representatives and, you know, supports all the DSA positions. So in the end, I think in my free state of Florida, it actually is a net plus. You know, I love all these DSA members living off mommy and daddy's dime, including six gender. You know, oh, yeah, I have a job. My only customer is my mom. And the same with Graham Plattner. Then you got this idiot Graham Plattner 2.0 named Troy Jackson in Maine. And then you got Sherrod Brown trying to make a comeback, pretending to be a moderate. He'll never be a moderate. If you're in Ohio, don't be bamboozled by this. So I'm urging people to really, really engage this midterm. That's the only thing I'm asking for. I love this country too much. Don, we appreciate you, man. Thank you. All right, quick break. Right back to our busy phones. It's toll-free, 800-941-SHAWN, if you want to join us.
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3: All right, back to our busy phones. Toll free, 800-941-SHAWN if you want to be a part of the program. We have 1 minute. We're going to give it to Mike in Louisiana. Mike, get right to it. Glad you called, my friend.
4: Well, one thing I want to wish my wife, Christy, a happy birthday today. And I called on Liberal Radio just to have dialogue, and they said I wasn't one of them and hung up on me.
3: You know, we invite liberals to call the show anytime they want. We give them a lot of time.
4: Absolutely.
3: I've had a lot of debates with DSA people recently, and I have no problem debating them because I think at the end of that conversation, they're going to look pretty stupid. So, you know, look, the only good comfort that I can pass on to you is nobody listens to liberal talk radio. They don't. They don't watch fake news CNN. They don't watch MSDNC. And I'm just telling you, they're really not players in the game. You know, the danger is more the New York Times, Washington Post, the three big networks. They're all solidly left. But beyond that, I'm just telling you, it has no impact anyway. But I do applaud you for trying. And you're welcome on this show, Mike, when we have more time, anytime you want, okay?
4: Yes, sir. Thank you so much. God bless you and God bless America.
3: God bless you. God bless America, my friend. Look, you know, sadly, anti-Semitism, we see it on the rise around the world. We see it here in our own country, college campuses. We, you know, halls of Congress, airwaves, we hear it everywhere. It's just, you know, growing threats against Jewish communities. You know, you see that synagogues, schools, community centers, you know, now have to strengthen security because the hatred is spreading beyond the headlines. Look, what Israel is fighting for is their very survival. We've been watching densely populated areas in Israel, and I've been there many times, you know, being hit with these cluster bombs. It is no way to live. Kids can't play outside. They play in underground bunker playgrounds. For fear of the next bomb coming in. But thousands and thousands of people, sadly, have lost everything. Their homes destroyed. They are in a desperate need of humanitarian assistance. That's where our partnership with the International Fellowship of Christians and Jews comes in. They are there on the ground providing critical care for very vulnerable Jewish communities all across Israel. They've done it now for over 40 years. 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But they're fighting for their survival. 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Secondly, whatever you can do to help them, you know, fulfill the mission of making sure everyone gets the aid that they need. Go to their website. It's prayifcj.org. 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
5: Foiling a terror plot in New York. I'm Carmen Roberts, Fox News. The FBI arrests a New York woman on charges of planning to bomb the state capitol in Albany in an ISIS-inspired attack.
6: U.S. Attorney John Sarcone said Bowie is charged with providing material support to ISIS.
7: This defendant was radicalized online and spread messages of hate and violence.
6: FBI special agent in charge in Albany, Craig Tremoroli, quoted Bowie's intent to take down the building
8: and kill the senators while they are meeting.
6: New York Governor Kathy Hochul posted her gratitude on X for the arrest and said at this time there is no other immediate threat in Albany. Gernal Scott, Fox News.
5: Fox News has learned that federal agents seized electronic devices from former California Congressman Eric Swalwell at a San Francisco airport and searched his Washington, D.C. home.
9: Sources tell Fox this is part of the ongoing federal probe, possibly in relation to sexual misconduct allegations. Swalwell was cooperative during the airport encounter on Saturday and was not detained or arrested. The FBI is not commenting on this matter. Swalwell faces multiple allegations of sexual assault from several women.
5: Fox's Matt Finn reporting. Swalwell denies the allegations. Secretary of the Treasury Scott Bessent is trying to calm the public and the markets as the national debt hits a record $40 trillion.
10: We're going to have to grow our way out of this.
5: And that tariff income will help.
10: With the Section 301 tariffs, I am confident that we will be back to the same level, if not higher, of tariff income for last year.
5: That didn't stop the sell-off on Wall Street, though. The Dow lost 704 points, or more than 1%. The Nasdaq slid 264 points. 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
5: CENTCOM says the USS George Washington is now operating in the Middle East, relieving the long-deployed USS Abraham Lincoln, which supported the Iran War for more than 200 days. Lincoln is headed back to San Diego. We're learning more about the busted cocaine ring involving several students at Penn State University.
14: Prosecutors say that they used Venmo, Snapchat, and also a Cash App in order to do these drug deals. You know, they may be frat boys, but the prosecutors say they ran a large-scale drug trafficking operation all on the campus of Penn State University, and the investigation is now

0: widening. So far, authorities have charged 13 current and former students and a student's father with being part of this scheme.
1: That is Fox's Eric Shawn reporting. The state attorney general's office alleges the group made routine cocaine deliveries throughout Philadelphia and New York. Prince Harry and Meghan Markle are moving from California back to the UK. That news coming as a surprise to even King Charles. Fox's Greg Palcott has more from London.
2: They will shortly be back. Prince Harry, wife Meghan Markle, and children Prince Archie 7, Princess Lilibet 5, they're returning to the UK in the coming weeks to set up house outside of London. But last month's meeting between Harry and his family and King Charles and Queen Camilla was a warm one and perhaps a warm-up to this announcement. Still, Princes Harry and William are not talking with each other, and no word on whether security has been worked out for the Sussexes. The lack of protection for the family has been a big complaint of Harry. Sources say it was clear Harry was not happy in California, wanted his kids raised in the UK, and wanted to be near his father, King Charles, who is being treated for cancer.
1: And again, a sell-off on Wall Street. The Dow plunged 704 points. I'm Carmen Roberts, and this is Fox News.
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6: Heat advisory up for Dothan today as sunshine's in the forecast. 96 heat index values around 107 and a westerly breeze. A chance for a late afternoon shower or storm. Better coverage of rain and thunderstorms as we move into Friday with Friday's high 94. And Saturday we return to sunshine. Only a small chance of a passing shower or storm. Saturday's highs in the mid-90s. Richard DeWedding of the Weather Channel brought to you by Southeastern Cooling on News Talk 103.9.
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4: 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Coming up next, our final news roundup and information overload hour.
6: All right, news roundup and information overload hour. 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It's 800-941-SEAN if you want to be a part of the program. You know, it is stunningly amazing, tone-deaf, dumb, stupid. I can't even imagine what is going through the minds of the people that are running the WNBA. I mean, it really had a chance and has a chance, maybe still, to become a league that the American people would adopt and embrace and support and champion, et cetera, et cetera. But they keep going woke. They follow the Bud Light, Dylan Mulvaney model. It's not going to end well. Period. End of sentence. Full stop. Nothing else to add to that. And, you know, watching, for example, Sophie Cunningham was the only one that were playing Atlanta, the Indiana Fever, and she's the only one with her hand over her heart. The Atlanta team doesn't even come out of the locker room, you know, to watch the Minnesota Lynx coach, you know, trans people are important.

0: Horton or whatever her T-shirt was in response to Sophie Cunningham saying, yes, we should love all people. She said that. And that, but I believe that we've got to protect young girls in locker rooms and that biological men should not be playing women's sports. And then, of course, the league gets together and they decide that we don't know how to define a woman when it's the WNBA. And now you have this whole controversy that's sitting on the sideline where Enes Kanter Freedom and other, you know, professional basketball players are saying, great, we'll be eligible for the draft in 2027. And it's just destroying the WNBA. And, you know, for a team to not walk out for the national anthem and for only Sophie Cunningham to put her hand over her heart, you are alienating a very large portion of the American people that would otherwise love to see the talent of Caitlin Clark and Sophie Cunningham. And the fact that Sophie Cunningham's own coach at the Indiana Fever didn't support her initially and then got called out on it and then told everybody to go to hell. Caitlin Clark disappointed me. I thought she should have stood up for her teammate when given an opportunity. That's just my point of view. I would have stood up for my teammate on that issue. But it just keeps getting worse and worse and worse. This never is going away. And this is where the modern radicalized Democratic Party is now headed. Let me play for you. This is a young high school girl, Briley Lechner, and she is a Michigan high school volleyball player talking about the first time that she ever competed against a biological male.
1: So it was last volleyball season where we competed against the biological male, and I believe, I'm not quite sure how long they've been competing on the varsity team, but I do know that I did play against them 2 years, my freshman year and my sophomore year. And of course, I wasn't aware that it was a male, but like said previously, it was last volleyball season when we found out days after the match. And yeah.
2: How'd you find out?
1: So it was about a day or two where rumors were spread around afterwards, and my dad and I were talking about it, and he said that a fellow parent and friend talked to him about it, and then my teammate started saying things, and it wasn't officially established until about a little over a week afterwards.
0: You know, it's really amazing these kids are being forced to compete against biological men unknowingly along with their teammates. Now, we've had a couple of instances, one in hockey, one in volleyball, where biological men were playing women's sports, and there have been injuries to women because of the physical disparity between men and women. Look, it is just a biological fact. Doesn't mean men are better than women. Absolutely not. Doesn't mean they're not equal. It just means they're different. And by and large, in most cases, biological men are physically stronger than women. But guess what? Women can give birth, the miracle of birth, to a child, and no biological man, in spite of six-gender Tellerico telling us that biological men and trans people should have access to abortion, is going to change that. Biological men cannot have children, and I think I paid enough attention in biology class to understand that. Anyway, joining us now is Sean Lechner. Now, he is the founder, executive director of the Protect Our Game Foundation. It was his daughter, Briley, that was willing to speak out on Fox and Friends. Sean, welcome to the program. I'm sorry your daughter has had to go through this, but I admire her greatly.
3: Thanks for having me, Sean. Yeah, it's been it's definitely been a struggle. It's opened up not only my eyes, my family's, but my daughter as a 16-year-old girl who should never have to go through this, it's definitely made her stronger and really step back and look at her surroundings from inside the locker room, on the court, and unfortunately, social media.
0: Well, I got to also add one other thing. I saw an interview that you did, and you said that your family, as a result of this, has received death threats, racist insults, threats from people that want to blow up your home. And that you and your daughter now, you know, all because you spoke up about this issue. First of all, I've lived with that for a long time in my career. I know what it's like, unfortunately, but I've thrown myself into the public

0: arena. I know that there are going to be people that don't like my political points of view. You really did not do that. What you are fighting for is everything that Title IX was supposed to stand for.
1: You're 100% right. When it comes to politics, respectfully, my hat's off. It's my number one priority is being a parent, and that's what everyone should do at this in this situation. We're parents first. Politics, their agendas, they come last. Our kids expect to go to school, be safe, get a great education, and have your so-called leaders not only support you, but to protect you, especially in the locker room and on the court or in the field. I never thought in a million years we'd be, I'd be talking to you about this or anything, and we'd be fighting a battle that is based off of two things, and that's biology and that's common sense. It's not about hate, not about left or right, not about transphobia. I mean, we've been called racist, transphobes, Nazis. They've taken pictures of my children, posted them online, threats. They'll get their day in hell. They deserve coming soon. They were trying to get our location to where we live to throw some cocktails off and bombs off. It got so bad where we had to have an FBI agent reach out to me, which was he was so nice to work with. And he was respectfully asked if we wanted a marked car drive past our house twice a day until it stopped. And this is all from me saying, listen, let's be fair. Let's give every female an opportunity to play the sport they enjoy and they love, but do it at a fair level playing field. And that's all we want. We don't want injuries on the court like Peyton McNabb. She's got a permanent brain damage because of this same thing. A biological male spiked a ball, hit her in the head. And now, in our case, this biological male shared a locker room with my daughter and her teammates. Not only did the opposing team know all about it and hid it from us at Skyline High School, they came to our high school in Monroe High. Our own athletic director had prior knowledge of this. Not only did he allow them to play on the court, didn't warn the girls, didn't warn us, but he allowed the girls to share a locker room with prior knowledge. And as we dug and started asking questions and looking, then we found out what his main focus was. And it wasn't the girls or the school. It was his political agenda. And it was unhinged, it was unprovoked, and he created this complete mess, not only on social media and the threats and the hate mail, but now my daughter and countless others are afraid and they're nervous every time they go back in that locker room because they know that that athletic director at Monroe High School doesn't have their back. Never one time did he apologize or show concern. It's disheartening, it's hurtful, but at the same time, when we created, I guess, an opportunity to fix this problem is when we got the backlash and when we got the death threats. It was probably a week into it. I was second guessing myself. I thought that maybe I put my daughter in harm's way. Maybe I put my family in harm's way. Maybe I shouldn't have spoke out. And I'll never forget the next morning, my daughter came up to me. She said, Dad, I prayed about it. It's not right. We need to do this. And she said,
0: Well, first of all, I admire you. I admire your daughter. It's not easy to take a stand in life. And I think far too few people are willing to do that. And I know what it's like because I've lived this, but I chose this life. And all you're really looking for here, and we have these instances, in one case in a volleyball match, one case in a hockey match, where biological women got hurt because they were playing against biological men. I am not transphobic. As a matter of fact, I can tell you this, Sean. I have known Caitlyn Jenner before she ever became Caitlyn and was Bruce Jenner. And she remains a friend of mine. I mean, we talk. She is also on our side. She agrees with us on this issue. And nobody wants to hear her. And it's frustrating to me that people just turn a blind eye to this and that the Democrats in particular have just doubled down on this ridiculousness that somehow protecting young girls in women's sports is a bad thing. Look at what's happening with Sophie Cunningham. What's your thought on all that?
1: Oh, it's crazy. I mean, the WNBA was founded, again, common sense, the W means women in the National Basketball Association.

0: Oh, wait, hold on a second. The W means women. Well, the WNBA can't even define what a woman is. Can you believe this is where we've now landed?
1: No, it truly shows their focus isn't on protecting the girls or the league. It's their agenda only. They've worked so hard to create a league of their own, which they deserve that, and they should get that. But to see the lack of support from the commissioner and other coaches, it's awful. It's disheartening, and it shows that when the right people are not in the right positions, or I should say the wrong people are in the right positions, they can absolutely take something that was founded on the grace of God and good things and turn it into a liberal agenda that will do nothing but harm that association and all the girls, females who have worked so hard to get there.
0: All right, quick break, right back. More with Sean Lechner. He is the founder, executive director of the group Protect Her Game Foundation. And his daughter, Briley, was forced to compete against a biological male unknowingly, along with the rest of her teammates. 800-941-SEAN is our number as we continue.
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0: You know, born on America's darkest day, 9/11/01, the Tunnel to Towers Foundation, they have been helping American heroes ever since. Heroes like U.S. Army Sergeant Mario Nelson. He served in the National Guard and then volunteered at Ground Zero after the 9/11 attacks. Later, Mario enlisted full-time in the Army, was deployed to Iraq. And then Mario sadly made the ultimate sacrifice. He was killed by a rocket-propelled grenade. Sadly, Mario left behind his wife, Mecca, their daughter, Mia. And after his death, Mecca began helping others heal from grief and trauma. And the Tunnel to Towers Foundation recognized the sacrifice of this family and were able, because of your generosity, to provide Mecca and Mia with a mortgage-free home. 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
1: Take a pause.
2: Montana wildlife officials are asking people to break with the tradition this summer, huckleberry picking in the wild. The woman known as the Western Montana Wild Forager, River Shannon Aloya, says it's slim pickings.
3: These plants are severely damaged. We had continuous cold snaps in the spring.
2: Bears are big huckleberry fans, and since there are so few berries, bears and people wind up in the same spots trying to pick them. Jamie Chonka works for Montana's Fish, Wildlife, and Parks Department and says there have been lots of berry-picking bear encounters.
4: You know, the bears are trying to feed on the berries, so people are hiking and biking and living, you know, right in where the berries are. So, yeah, it's been an interesting year.
2: Grizzly bears especially can be downright pigs when it comes to huckleberries. They reportedly eat up to 200,000 a day in the summer. Take a pause. Jill Nato, Fox News.
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10: All right, we continue now with Sean Lechner. He's the founder, executive director of Protect Her Game Foundation, and his daughter, Briley Lechner, was forced to compete against a biological male unknowingly, along with her teammates, and they're speaking out. So what's next for you and your daughter?
11: Right now, we've got a few things lined up. We're just waiting on a few more. We're about 30 days out until we make our next move. We are, except when my daughter and I said we're doing this together, my goal is I won't stop fighting for my daughter, Briley, and every female athlete moving forward. So we're going to continue this fight, and we're going to continue this suit until every single one of our girls get the respect, the privacy, and the fair play that they deserve. I don't care about the backlash. The ones who they want to call names, they want us to throw the hate mail. We're not concerned about them because I know they want us to silence us rather than us doing the right thing. So we're going to fight this. We're going to continue our suit against Monroe High School and possible other entities to make sure that this never happens again to any female. And again, I'm a dad. People ask if I'm an advocate. Am I this? No, I'm a dad sticking up for his daughter and every female out there. And I'm going to do whatever it takes. I'm going to fight every single battle as if it's the last battle I fight, because that's the right thing to do. And if more parents learn to stick together, protect each other, protect your children, just like they do with their religion and the politics, do the same thing with our girls. And that's our future. If we can do that, this will catch like wildfire. And that's what we're waiting on. And that's, I hope, like people like Sophie, we continue to get the support from Jennifer Say, Riley Gaines. Those are true leaders. Those are females who have worked their butts off to get where they are in today's life. And they're not afraid to speak out respectfully. And that's what we all need to start doing. Speak out respectfully.
10: Well, I got to say this. I admire you. I admire your daughter. The only thing I can tell you, I've been in the public eye for over 35 years of my life, is when you get threats, you have to take them seriously, but you don't want to live your life in fear. And balancing that can be difficult for people that are thrown into the spotlight. I'm used to it. It's not fun, but that's my best advice. Handle it that way and let the people that are involved in security handle it for you. And our prayers are with you and your daughter, and I hope she has a great college career as well, and she certainly deserves it. I'm sure she's working hard. Every athlete I know in high school and college works really hard. So we appreciate you being on with us today, Sean. Thank you.
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10: You bet. Not a problem. 800-941-SEAN, our number if you want to be a part of the program. 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

0: With another ARN News update, I'm Jim Faraday. A driver is facing criminal charges for the crash that killed two college students, including one from Huntsville, as they rode with fellow members of the cycling team at Tennessee's Milligan University. Braden Rogers graduated from Buckhorn High School in Madison County. Seven others were injured in the crash. As the debate over flock cameras heats up, the mother of Anaya Blanchard speaks out. Angela Harris says the license plate readers were instrumental in solving her daughter's kidnapping and murder. But critics of the cameras have raised privacy concerns, saying the government should not be tracking the movements of innocent citizens. The third Saturday in October this year will feature crimson and orange jerseys on the football field for the first time since 1970. Alabama and Tennessee have a deal to revive the tradition of having both teams wear their home jerseys for the game. I'm Jim Faraday. And you're up to date around your world, around your state. This is the Alabama Radio Network.
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11: So far, you've been sharing roads with self-driving taxis. Are you ready for big tractor trailers? California officials are granting permits to two companies now developing autonomous long-haul semis to test drive their very large tech on public roads. Both Aurora and Kodiak AI will still need to have human safety drivers at the wheel and can't be driving on roads with speed limits of 25 miles an hour or slower unless driving a direct route. Kodiak AI has already started testing their trucks in the Mountain View area near their company offices. But not everyone in California is happy about the arrangement. The Teamsters in California are suing the California DMV, saying it didn't follow the laws requiring study of economic impacts of self-driving trucks on public roadways. The Teamsters are historically the largest union representing truck drivers.

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6: Advisory up for Dothan today as sunshine's in the forecast. 96 heat index values around 107 and a westerly breeze. A chance for a late afternoon shower or storm. Better coverage of rain and thunderstorms as we move into Friday with Friday's high 94. And Saturday we return to sunshine. Only a small chance of a passing shower or storm. Saturday's highs in the mid-90s. Richard DeWedding of the Weather Channel brought to you by Southeastern Cooling on News Talk 103.9.
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1: All right, 25 now till the top of the hour. Toll-free, our number is 800-941-SHAWN if you want to be a part of the program. 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
1: All right, so we have spoken at length about how the Democratic Party is gone. What we once knew to be the Democratic Party is gone. The radicalized DSA has taken over, the communist, the socialist. The elected officials, you know, cower in fear to dare ever challenge them because they know that they will be bombarded with hatred and likely primaried, and they care more about their power than standing up for what is right. There's only one elected official who stands apart. That's John Fetterman. Now, there are people that are Democrats, that are liberal, that even probably support a lot of the DSA agenda, that understand politically this is going to end up to be a suicide mission. And, you know, we've talked about Bill Maher and Joe Manchin and Mark Penn and, you know, Van Jones and David Axelrod. All these people, you know, they're all speaking out against the madness, but elected officials are afraid they have something to lose. And, you know, for a lot of elected members of Congress and the Senate, you need to know and understand something. For them, this is the best, highest paying

0: gig they're ever going to get in their life. They're going to cling to that power, cling to that job any way they can. And that does not make them the best candidate to serve our great country. But it's unfortunate, but it's true. It just is true. So after I saw AOC go on one of the Sunday programs and just dismiss, you know, defunding the police, and then Bernie Sanders followed up, oh, nobody really believes in defunding the police, even though it is the stated position of the group that they have been out there supporting, defund the police, abolish prisons, get rid of cash bail, all of that. And I just, you know, she said, oh, no, that was woke 1.0 crazy. We didn't mean what we said. And I have been predicting that the DSA at some point, probably in the near future, we'll see when. My prediction is they're going to have to take down their stated beliefs on their website because they are reading polls and the polls are showing. And we told you that nearly 80% Rasmussen this week that came out of the American people do not support this madness. And, you know, for example, so what they'll do is they'll hide their true beliefs. They'll play Joe Biden hiding in the basement. They'll do an Abigail Spanberger and not state their true heartfelt beliefs and then just get elected and then just start implementing it. And this is going to be their new strategy that will emerge, you know, heading into this midterm election year where we're only a mere, 75 days away from Election Day. It's not going to happen in this cycle, which gives us the best shot we could ever want to have in a midterm election where historical trends show that the party out of power ends up picking up seats. It not so fast this time. Here, for example, is James Carville pointing out that the DSA are a pack of fools and praising AOC moving in the right direction. AOC's heart has not changed. Don't believe that lie for a minute. AOC is DSA through and through. And she's not going to change her beliefs. She is just trying to obscure them to get political power. And this is what James Carville is putting his seal of approval on. Listen.
1: You're not worried about the communists taking over the party?
2: No, they're a bunch of silly people. Those people you had on there, those DSA people, they're a pack of fools. No one pays attention to them. They're going to do anything. Now, if you ask me about AOC, I do think she's very talented. She's certainly to the left of me, but you know what she's doing? What I think good politicians do, she's growing into the job. She's not the same person she was when she was elected in 2018. And when people change a position from a what I think is a more naive position to a more realistic position, I'm going to praise them.
0: Now, Carville takes it a step further, tearing into the DNC for embracing the madness of abolishing ICE. They're doing that. And what Carville's looking at, look, every day Carville, Begala, Georgie Stephanopoulos used to get on the phone with Bill Clinton for the message of the day. You can say everything you want to say about James Carville. I know him really well. I went around the country with him. I debated him many times. Tim Russert was often the moderator. And I'm just telling you, there's nothing stupid about James Carville. He believes in what he says. He's just more polished as a seasoned, you know, politician in a sense that he's a political advisor and he knows what's going to work to win elections and what's not going to work to win elections. Anyway, so this is him expanding on that, tearing into the DNC.
3: The DNC has many problems and challenges. It ought to stay away from dumb ideas like abolishing ICE.
4: I couldn't agree more. And one thing that all these DNC members have in common, none of them ever got a single vote for anything. It's not your job to steer the policy direction of the party. It's your job to win elections. Can I please get that through your thick skulls? You have one mission on this earth, and that is to win elections in your role as a member of the Democratic National Committee. You have no other public purpose on this earth but that. Let me suggest that you use it. They cannot help themselves. They have to make public fools of themselves. I don't know, not much we can do about it, because the stupider they get, the stupider they are. But why are you doing dragging a really, you know, good Democratic candidates we got all around the country? You think our candidate in Alaska is interested in this? No, No, Texas, no, no, no, no. God, all these people don't.

0: Now, strategically, that's fine. But what you're really adopting here is a strategy that says lie to get power. That's what he's saying. All right, let's go to Todd. He's in South Dakota on the Sean Hannity Show. Todd, how are you? Glad you called, sir.
1: Hey, Sean, how are you today?
0: I'm good. Glad you called.
1: I want to say thank you, first of all. A few years back, you and President Trump said, look at your local government, see what they're doing. If you don't like it, fix it. Well, I did that, and I didn't like what was going on. So I did one of the most thankless things I've ever done in my life, and I ran for mayor. Now, I didn't win, but I did learn a lot. And I also realized that the people that go to the smaller city, county, even school board meetings, and this kind of has to do with what your previous interview was about, we are kind of complacent in saying, well, we can't really make any changes, but we can. And the only way to know that is to be informed that we can make the changes we need to. So I just want everybody out there that's listening to know they need to go to their local government meetings. It might be an hour a month in some cases. So take the time and try and affect the change that you can do. Change the school board's decisions on boys and women's sports. You know, change the local decisions on anything from the police patrolling certain areas or not patrolling certain areas. But if you don't do anything about it, you can't make that change.
0: Look, first of all, I admire what you did. I admire your willingness to put yourself in the arena. It's not easy for anybody to do. You know, people over the years have asked me if I ever want to run. I'm like, hell no, I don't. It's, you know, I see what everybody goes through to serve. And, you know, for the people that sacrifice a lot of money and opportunity costs involved with running, and they do it because they feel a calling to do it, I admire that. It is imperative. Look, if everybody that listens to this radio program, and we're on 750 plus strong stations and Sirius XM, and we're all over the internet, and we're on a podcast, we have it all. And for people that don't take this election cycle seriously, we will get the government we end up deserving. And I hope people listen to you. You put yourself in the arena. You took a risk. It didn't work out, but you didn't lose anything in the process, in the sense that, you know what, you're telling me you learned a lot. And, you know, I hope you keep going. I really do. I hope others follow in your footsteps. I want good people to serve. I feel like, you know, in the sense that I get to do this radio show that you allow me to do every day by listening and doing my TV show every night and this podcast that I do, that you're giving me the opportunity to contribute. And I want to do it to the best of my ability so we can help this country. That's all I really care about at this point. You know, you get to a point in your life, and I think you can relate to this, Todd, where it's not about me anymore. It becomes about our country, about our kids, about our grandkids. You know, I inherited an amazing country because of the sacrifice of so many others before me. And that's where my thought process is at this juncture in my life. That's what I want.
1: Well, we do all have the opportunity to serve, but not everybody has the time. But you do have an hour to devote to go listen and to voice your opinion. They serve us. We don't serve them.
0: Really well said. It's a great reminder. You know, we all can do a little more. And we all got to try to do a little bit more. Anyway, I appreciate you being with us. Thanks for all you did there, Todd. And thanks for sharing that story. 800-941-SEAN if you want to be a part of the program. We're getting a lot of reaction to the interview with O'Reilly yesterday. Mike is in Texas. God bless Texas, Mike. How are you? Glad you called.
2: Thank you, sir. Yes, sir. God bless Texas. God bless Sean Hannity. Hannity Show. Yeah, that got me fired up, and I understand y'all are friends, so I'm mindful of that, but he kind of ran his...
0: Well, I don't agree with O'Reilly on everything, trust me.
2: Well, true. I'm just respecting that, you know, y'all are friends, and I'm not calling in to be disparaging in any way, but...
0: No, you can be as disparaging to O'Reilly as you want. I don't care, and he doesn't care either. I'm telling you, we've been through wars in the course of, you know, 30-plus years on the air, trust me.
2: Copy that. But, you know, just him kind of running the mouth about Texas, you know, he can say what he wants to say. And I believe he said he, you know, lived here for 2 years, but he must not have paid attention. He was too busy, because it's not that we care about Cornyn being liked.

0: in the political sense. We know good and well why he's liked by so many different groups. You know, before he was running for, or while he was running for his reelection, he's up there talking about inshallah. Well, hey, you know, if you want, you know, the support of Muslims and their God, well, you're not going to catch much favor from us and support from us on something like that. You know, when it comes to Second Amendment, he's got that Southern drawl and he talks real good. But when it came down to it, you know, Biden's passing a whole bunch of crazy and trifling stuff with the red flag laws, you know, tucks tail on that. You know, there wasn't any strong opposition to that. Comes to illegal immigration. And I've seen the ads. He's on Spanish TV, you know.
1: Listen, there's no doubt that by far, I agree with you that Ken Paxton is a stronger, more solid conservative than John Cornyn. I don't dislike John Cornyn. Unfortunately, I think he's more establishment, and I'm not criticizing him. I'm just not. And that put him at odds with a very aggressive conservative agenda of the president and others. There's no way that I see six-gender, God is non-binary, you know, championing the rights of men to play women's sports and access for trans people, meaning even biological men have access to abortion, and a vegan campaign and no drilling Tallarico to win. So at the end of the day, it may be a little harder fight, but it's definitely a winnable race, but we can't take anything for granted. And, you know, I welcome Ken Paxton to the U.S. Senate. If I'm in Texas, I'm voting Ken Paxton. Six-gender Tallarico has to be defeated. He is a radical, insane leftist, and he's more radicalized. He tries to portray himself as a moderate. He's anything but. So let not your heart be troubled, Mike. I'm with you. I hear what you're saying. I got you. 800-941-SEAN is our number. 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
2: There was more discussion Wednesday concerning President Trump's decision to curtail annual U.S.-South Korean military exercises, shortening the event from 11 days to just 5. The drills, which are mostly computer-simulated but also contain some field exercises, are designed to deal with potential regional security threats, including North Korean aggression. However, during a White House event Wednesday afternoon, the president said the drills were actually disrespectful to the North Koreans and leader Kim Jong-un.
3: I thought that was very insulting to somebody that, frankly, has been, during my term at least, very well behaved.
2: The South Korean foreign minister said on Wednesday that until the president posted his feelings about the drills on Truth Social, the South Koreans had no idea about any potential changes. The Pentagon said in a statement, the changes would not result in any degradation to U.S. training objectives. Kim Nuritsky, Fox News.
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5: Nintendo stops fighting. As Sony and Microsoft fought over who had the most powerful hardware, Nintendo went in a completely different direction. In 2006, they released the Nintendo Wii. Instead of HD graphics, they focused on motion controls, and suddenly, grandparents were bowling in their living rooms. When the console released in 2007, Betty Farley was 75.
6: I just thought, I'm never going to be making the grade. I'm never going to be able to get a strike. They'll all be gutter balls.
5: And Mary Tarbone was 78.
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9: All right, that's going to wrap things up for today. Hannity tonight, 9 Eastern on the Fox News Channel. Something the legacy media will never give you. Oh, the list of all the things Donald Trump has done in less than 2 years. We have Senators Katie Britt and Tom Cotton will join us. Congressman Brandon Gill, rising star, Markway Mullen, Joe Concha tonight, and so much more. Set your DVR tonight, 10 Eastern, Hannity on Fox. We'll see you then back here tomorrow. Thank you for making the show possible.

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6: She planned to bomb the New York State Capitol. I'm Lisa Lacerra, Fox News. An Albany woman under arrest in what authorities say was a plot to kill state lawmakers. 35-year-old Jessica Bowie had been under surveillance for more than a month as she communicated with a confidential informant posing as an ISIS facilitator.
7: As alleged, this defendant was radicalized online and spread messages of hate and violence against the American people.
6: Assistant U.S. Attorney John Sarcone. Authorities say Bowie planned to flee the country after the attack, but said she would be willing to return to launch more attacks on the White House or in Times Square on New Year's Eve. Philadelphia police say they've identified the man they say has been terrorizing people on the street in Center City while wearing a Chucky Halloween mask. D.A. Larry Krasner says they believe the man may have left the area.
8: We have reason to know that Zymir Hughes is trying to avoid a warrant for his arrest on misdemeanor and felony charges.
6: Krasner says Hughes has ties to California and Nevada. Police asking any victims to come forward. The aircraft carrier USS Abraham Lincoln, which has been deployed for 270 days in the Middle East, finally heading back to its home port of San Diego.
9: The USS George Washington arrived in the Middle East yesterday to replace the Lincoln. The switch comes as concerns about the Lincoln have been growing, with reports of a stressed-out crew, bad plumbing, and supply shortage.
6: Fox's Jill Nadeau. The Army's top general has directed a Europe-based unit specializing in drone warfare to shut down and revert to traditional infantry roles. The 173rd Airborne Brigade has spent over a year experimenting with drones. Wall Street stocks had their worst loss in 3 weeks. The Dow lost 703. The Nasdaq minus 263. The S&P off 66. The price of Brent crude rose 2.4%. 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
6: Federal officials say the captain of a charter boat that capsized in New York Harbor earlier this month, killing a young mother and her child, is in the country illegally.
13: The Coast Guard says the boat had way too many passengers, so it capsized and sent more than a dozen people into the New York Harbor. And the feds say the boat's captain, Manuel Hernandez, was not just in the country illegally, but was also not licensed by the Coast Guard, now facing two federal felony charges, one for each death. Investigators say this happened about 3 hours into the boat tour out near the Statue of Liberty. They say Hernandez tried to make a U-turn and accelerate over the wake of another boat that was coming by, and the boat went under.
6: Fox's Alexis McAdams in New York City. The Department of Homeland Security says Hernandez

0: as could be deported. Three cities are in the running to host the 2028 Democratic National Convention.
1: Boston, Denver, and Philadelphia are in the running to host the convention where delegates will pick their presidential nominee who'll try to retake the White House. DNC chair Ken Martin describes the bids from all three cities as incredibly strong, promising the huge event will be an inspiring celebration of our party's future nominee. The convention is set for August 7th through the 10th. Officials visited five cities earlier this year, considering logistical and fundraising capacity, among other factors. Atlanta did not make the cut, neither did Chicago, which was hoping to host the convention for a second straight time. CJ Papa, Fox News.
0: Commanders of the Army's 9th Brigade Engineer Battalion, based at Fort Stewart, Georgia, offering its service members a special bonus if they reenlist soon. Four extra days off, timed around the November release of the video game Grand Theft Auto 6. The commanders say they believe free time to play the game, where players commit carjackings and battle police, will persuade some soldiers to extend their service. A Fort Stewart spokesman says the idea was to have a unique incentive program that connects to what soldiers are interested in. I'm Lee Silicera. This is Fox News.
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4: Heat advisory up for Dothan today as sunshine's in the forecast. 96 heat index values around 107 and a westerly breeze. A chance for a late afternoon shower or storm. Better coverage of rain and thunderstorms as we move into Friday with Friday's high 94. And Saturday we return to sunshine. Only a small chance of a passing shower or storm. Saturday's highs in the mid-90s. Richard DeWetting of the Weather Channel, brought to you by Southeastern Cooling on News Talk 103.9.
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13: Well, it seems the Democrat Socialists of America are not trying to hide their light under a bushel. They're admitting right up front what it is they plan to do to this country. And then the question is whether or not voters will actually vote for that nonsense. Welcome to the Lars Larson Show on what we like to call Conspiracy Theory Thursday. And it's a day when you're invited to call, just as you are any other day of the week. It just happens to be that day, or over the years, we found an awful lot of conspiracy theories were launched on Conspiracy Theory Thursday. So if you want to join the best conversation in talk journalism, it's here every day at 866-HEY-LARS. That's 866-439-5277. Send your emails to talk@LarsLarson.com. Let me tell you what's coming up this hour, and then I'll get to Abdul El Sayed and what he has in mind when it comes to private property and private companies in America. First of all, millions of Americans are packing up and heading south, and it's not about the weather. Is your blue state taxing you right out the door? Kids underwent life-changing procedures, so-called, while hospitals made millions. Was that about helping children or just making cash? Expose alleged fraud in California, and you could face a $100,000 fine, or sorry, a $10,000 fine, or even jail time under a brand new law. Is California trying to silence citizen journalists like Nick Shirley? And take just a moment to cast a vote in my X poll. You're going to find the poll question at Lars Larson Show. You can also find it on my website at LarsLarson.com. Today's question, and it does take a little explanation. Would you buy a home in a neighborhood where the Homeowners Association, HOA, tracks every single car that comes and goes from that neighborhood? I'm not a big fan of HOAs at all. In fact, I kind of despise them. Tina and I have had to live in HOAs before. We've chosen to buy a house, and

0: It is a choice, and I always emphasize that to people. When people say, well, my HOA is doing X or Y or Z to me, I always say, well, you chose to live in an HOA. I know that because I've done the same thing in the past. And since then, both Tina and I have said, we don't want to live in a homeowners association. There are a lot of things not to like about it. This may or may not be one of them. Homeowners associations around America, hundreds of them, are now signing up for service from Flock Safety. Flock Safety is the camera company that puts up automated license plate readers and then shares the information, sometimes with law enforcement, sometimes just with the folks at the HOA. So, if an HOA is gathering that kind of video data on your license plates, is that the kind of HOA that you would choose to live in? Now, here's what one resident in Lake Saranac, New York said. It's not that I have a problem with security cameras. It's the Flock system directly. Anybody and their mother can have easy access to this database. The way the data is readily being shared, it is completely unconstitutional. I'm not sure which constitutional right she's talking about when it comes to sharing data, because after all, most of the cameras that are taking these pictures, I think almost all of them, are in public places. There are places where you have no expectation of privacy. So if a neighborhood says, we think we can make people safer in our neighborhood, and they decide it, then I suppose that's their decision as a private organization. The problem I have is it turns out a lot of these HOAs are not asking their members. They're just putting the cameras up and making a fait accompli. Well, I don't agree with that. If you want to have your neighbors, the people who are part of the HOA, decide to put up cameras, then it should be a decision of everybody in that HOA. Take a vote. And if people want to move out, then they'll have to move out to a different neighborhood. The poll on X, would you buy a home in a neighborhood where your HOA tracks every single car as it's coming and going? You'll find the poll on X at Lars Larson Show and brought to you by AMAC, the Association of Mature American Citizens. AMAC has the conservative values I believe in. I joined the group, and you should too. Just go to amac.us or call 888-262-2006. AMAC is better, better for you and better for America. A shout out to our friends in Boise, Idaho and Nampa, Idaho as well, who catch Great Talk Radio Monday through Friday on KIDO, that's AM 580, and you can find my show there Monday through Friday. Let me get back to Abdul El-Sayed. This is the guy in Michigan who's been chosen by the voters to be the Democrat Party nominee for the United States Senate. Now, we can only hope that he does not get a position in the U.S. Senate, that voters reject him in November. But he says he wants to take it a step further when asked whether or not he supports Bernie Sanders' idea of public ownership for major artificial intelligence companies. He said, I want to take it a step further. I want you to hear his actual words. Play the soundbite, please, Joel.
1: I agree that we need public ownership, but I also agree that we need some system of public control.
2: Yeah.
1: Like, what is the point of democracy if it's not to protect us from existential risk?
3: Yeah.
1: And right now, there is no regulation. And so I just think it's really important for us to be thinking, what is democratic control over this industry? What does it look like? And I'm not the only one to say it. I'm like, Dario Amodei, who's the CEO of Anthropic, kind of came to the conclusion himself that at some point we're going to need public ownership of this.
3: Mm-hmm.
1: Because it's just too big and just too dangerous.
0: Now, here's the question I've got. When it comes to dangerous technologies, has the United States government shown that it's very good at all at dealing with dangerous technologies? I'm not sure there's a great track record there. I mean, you could say when it comes to things like nuclear weapons, yeah, the United States government has done a creditable job, although that's guided largely by Congresses that existed in the past. If you said today, does the United States Congress actually do its job? I don't think they do. And do they or are they capable of actually protecting Americans from existential threats? I haven't seen any evidence of that either. But this guy, Abdul El-Sayed, he says the political power that tech companies have in Washington, D.C., he said we need leaders in both parties who understand the technological risk and are not bought off by the AI industry itself. I'm not sure exactly how you get to that point, because most of Capitol Hill is owned lock, stock, and barrel by K Street. So putting this in the hands of the government, I mean, at some point I'd almost trust the private sector more. They've got a lot to lose, and when members of Congress

you know, are on the hook to actually make big decisions. I think a lot of times they choose to avoid the big decisions and go with the decision that will actually preserve their time in office. In any case, glad to have you with me. If you want to join the best conversation in talk journalism, it's 866-HEY-LARS. That's 866-439-5277. An update, the Census Bureau has just confirmed what I think all of us knew, that out of the voter records that are represented within the census data, about 24,000 of them represent non-citizens at the time of the election. 32 million voter records remain to be analyzed. The Census Bureau reports that of the voters who can be readily analyzed by the Census Bureau, 24,000 of them are linked to records that indicate high confidence that they are non-citizens, but they are registered to vote. Among the initial non-citizen 2020 voters, 71% were linked to a USCIS person reporting country of birth. The number of non-citizen voters indicated by an analysis of the Census Bureau's records is more than 24,000. More than 24,000. And yet, if you listen to the Democrats, they'll tell you there is no problem, that we have the most secure elections in the world. That's not true. We know that's not true. We know that there are foreign nationals who've been voting in our elections. And if you say, well, only 24,000, let me remind you, there have been plenty of elections that have turned on just a few hundred votes in one state or another, including the 2000 election between George Bush and Al Gore. Coming up, New York, California, and Illinois have lost millions of residents, and the lower tax states keep gaining residents. We're going to talk about that coming up next.

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0: Hey, welcome back to the Lars Larson Show. 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Pleasure to be with you and always glad to take your phone calls and your emails. I want to welcome Jack Salmon back to the program. Mr. Salmon, how are you doing tonight?
5: Lars, great. Thanks for having me back home.
0: Jack, by the way, is a Gibbs Scholar and Research Fellow at the Mercatus Center at George Mason University. I told my audience New York, California, Illinois, a bunch of other liberal blue states have been losing population hand over fist, and the lower tax states have been gaining them. Is it that simple an equation that these blue states are simply taxing citizens out of their state and forcing them to move elsewhere?
5: Yeah, that's a question that I've been trying to do some digging into to try and figure out. So that's what I've been doing with my research. And you're certainly right that the tax policy is one of the big factors that explains why people are moving where they're moving, where they're leaving and where they're moving to. So what keeps showing up in my research is that it's really three things in terms of policy that's driving these net migration across state lines. So it's tax policy. People are leaving high tax states, moving towards low tax or no tax states. It is broad economic freedom, which includes many things, but for example, it includes labor market flexibility. So people are leaving states with sort of heavy union density, high minimum wages, and overly burdensome regulations, and moving to states with more light touch approaches to these things. And then third, it's housing abundance. So it is how many housing permits a state builds per capita every year. Are they keeping up with the demand for states that have people moving in, or are they very restrictive, just as they are with sort of the broader regulatory apparatus? States that have more sort of strict regulation tend to also have more limited housing supply. And so the price of housing goes through the roof, and most people get priced out and they leave the state. So those are really the three policy factors that keep coming up in my research.
0: Let me ask you this. I'm Dr. Jack Salmon from George Mason University from the Mercatus Center. Are the states where these departures are happening, are these states aware of what they're doing to their population of high tax payers?
5: I think it's a sort of mixed basket, to be honest. In some cases, I don't think they're aware because they keep doing it. If they were aware, I don't think they would be doubling down. But in other cases, I recently wrote a piece in

0: in Fox News, and I talked about the New York comptroller because he launched a dashboard back in July to track the tax filing data of residents in New York. And he himself found and admitted there's been a mass exodus, that they're just hemorrhaging, particularly middle-income earners and also people who filed marriage jointly. I think the only group that wasn't leaving en masse were individual filers in low-income brackets.
1: Right.
0: Everybody else across the filings in tax data were leaving the state. And I think that, so there's obviously some recognition, at least to a limited level in these states, that this is having an adverse impact. But they seem to be doubling down even so.
1: I guess the thing I wonder about, Jack, is that, and again, I'm not an economist, I'm not a scholar, but when it comes to richer people, wealthier people have a greater facility for being able to move. In other words, if you're an average person, I make an above average income, but I'm not in the rich category. If I wanted to move somewhere, I'd need to sell my house, and then I'd move somewhere and buy a new house, and it would have to go in that order. The wealthy person might be able to say, I'm tired of all these taxes. I'm going to buy another house. I have the money to be able to buy the house, and then I will move to the new house, and I'll sell the old house, you know, when I get around to it. In other words, the more money you've got available to you, the more resources you have, the easier it is for you to simply pull up stakes and go somewhere else. Whereas the average person making an average or even a slightly above average income is going to have a tough time doing that, aren't they?
0: No, you're absolutely right. And this is something that, you know, we've really known this in the economics field for a long time, that there are very strong behavioral differences between high income earners and lower income earners. You know, I mean, we always talk about how it's the upper income individuals who have armies of accountants and financial advisors. They're more savvy with their money, and they can move things easily. They themselves can move more easily. But then on the other end of the spectrum, for low-income workers, there are also additional barriers. So many of these states that are losing people, they have really high sort of labor market barriers. So if you're a low-income worker, of the 102 low-income occupations, in my state of Virginia, 72 of those require a license. Now, the average time it takes to acquire a license in Virginia is 580 days. So if you're a low-income individual who's maybe a welder or a plumber or some other occupation, and you're deciding between, for example, North Carolina or Virginia, and you figure out that you have to work and engage in more training for an additional year just to practice the occupation that maybe you've practiced for a decade already, then it's a pretty big decision. It's a pretty big factor to consider in your decision. So, you know, there's also the barriers at the lower end as well as the sort of the more traditional, the upper income flexibility.
1: Well, the other thing I wonder about this is, Jack, the higher income they get, the lower the services that they're expecting from the state. Now, you know, I mean, they may get a different kind of service, but if you go to the lowest income brackets in America, aren't those the people who are the most dependent on, say, public services of one kind or another, even if it's not parts of the welfare state, but if it's calling the police, saying, I need the police to come to my house, I need medical help at my house, I need the fire department at my house, that the folks who are leaving who are higher income are probably lower consumers of those kinds of services. And it's the lower income people who are staying behind who are the greatest consumers of that. Is that a fair conclusion?
0: I actually have mixed feelings about that. I would say that if we're talking about welfare programs and things like this, then I'd certainly say that's correct. But you also have to consider the sort of the way that the tax code is organized. A lot of the largest, most expensive carve-outs in the tax code are things like the SORT deduction, which tend to be very large carve-outs for higher income folks in blue states and blue counties predominantly.
1: Yep.
0: So, you know, it kind of works both ways in this sense. So it's not quite as clear cut. But also, I think that gives a bit of an excuse away to some of these states, because there are plenty of middle and low income people in places like Florida and Texas. And those states spend about $5,000 per head, per person in their state. And then you look at states like New York, California, Illinois. They also have middle income, low income, and high income folks, but they're spending $11,000-$12,000 per person. So I feel like we're giving too much. We're sort of giving them an excuse. We're sort of letting them off the hook.

0: Jack Salmon. Jack is a Gibbs Scholar and Research Fellow at the Mercatus Center at George Mason University. Jack, thanks very much for the time. Coming up, should California be able to jail journalists for exposing taxpayer-funded fraud?
1: The Lars Larson Show.

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1: With another ARN News update, I'm Jim Faraday. A driver is facing criminal charges for the crash that killed two college students, including one from Huntsville, as they rode with fellow members of the cycling team at Tennessee's Milligan University. Braden Rogers graduated from Buckhorn High School in Madison County. Seven others were injured in the crash. As the debate over flock cameras heats up, the mother of Anaya Blanchard speaks out. Angela Harris says the license plate readers were instrumental in solving her daughter's kidnapping and murder. But critics of the cameras have raised privacy concerns, saying the government should not be tracking the movements of innocent citizens. The third Saturday in October this year will feature crimson and orange jerseys on the football field for the first time since 1970. Alabama and Tennessee have a deal to revive the tradition of having both teams wear their home jerseys for the game. I'm Jim Faraday. And you're up to date around your world, around your state. This is the Alabama Radio Network.
2: This is a minute with Paul DeMarco. Your quick look at Alabama politics. Technology and how government regulates it are back in the news. Artificial intelligence has gotten a lot of attention from state leaders with a task force to address the use of the technology in Alabama. Data centers have been making headlines across the nation and now in Alabama as well. And as the debate rages, candidates on the campaign trail for the fall election are also now talking about their positions on data centers. There's an additional discussion on flock cameras that are used by law enforcement to track car tags as part of their investigations. There are some who are arguing for more restrictions or a ban on the cameras altogether. Meanwhile, police are setting out examples of how crimes have been solved with the use of these systems. There is no question, as we move towards the next legislative session in 2027, technology will be a major issue debated by state leaders in Alabama. This has been a minute with Paul DeMarco.
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5: I'm Gianna Gelosi with your Fox True Crime Minute. More than a dozen Penn State frat brothers were busted for running a complex cocaine trafficking ring out of two separate fraternities that allegedly forced young pledges to cut and bag the drugs that were then sold to students. The Pennsylvania Office of Attorney General says the cocaine was cut and packaged primarily at the Delta Upsilon and Sigma Chi fraternity houses before it was distributed mostly to other Penn State students. Two former students, Agostino Abatiello and Thomas Robinson, are accused of being the main suppliers, making regular trips from Philadelphia and New York. Four of those charged are current Penn State students. Nine are alumni. The 14th defendant is the father of a student. He's accused of trying to conceal evidence and obstruct the investigation. Penn State has since suspended Delta Upsilon while it investigates the frat and said Sigma Chi is not recognized by the university and operates outside of its supervision. There's more on this story at foxnews.com or subscribe to the Fox True Crime Podcast. I'm Gianna Gelosi with your Fox True Crime Minute.
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1: Heat advisory through the evening hours. Another heat advisory from 11 a.m. Friday till 8 p.m. Friday evening. For feels like temps, it could run up to 105 in spots. Isolated thunderstorm or two tonight. Otherwise, just a few clouds, a low in the mid-70s. There could be some scattered storms later on Friday afternoon. Some could be strong and gusty. 97 the high, heat indices to 107. Friday night, a few widely scattered storms, low 73. A pop-up storm or two Saturday. Otherwise, mostly sunny, a high of 95. Sunshine on Sunday, low 73, high 97. I'm meteorologist Mark Thibodeau for the Weather Channel. 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
4: Hey, welcome back to the program. 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Like this email from George, who's writing in from, and I love the name of this town. When I was a little kid, I had to know how to spell this because it was right in our neck of the woods when my dad was a national park ranger, Enumclaw. Lars, the left in America is the Manson Party, wrecking the healthcare industry, the ACA, where's the affordability, printing and spending money, COVID, resulting in a $40 trillion debt, defunding the police, and ICE, open borders. Now they want to dictate the type of tires on your cars. Lincoln, Cadillac, BMW, and Mercedes would have done this on their own with the gas savings predicted. You get the point. Anyway, after tearing down the system, we're supposed to believe that the lefties are the only ones who can actually fix the system that they have destroyed. Maybe Jimmy Kimmel believes this, but what would you expect from a clown who's not funny? With Cuba being a socialist utopia, what is their economy, or why is their economy in ruins? I know, it's all Donald Trump's fault. Take care. Signed, George in Enumclaw. Glad to get your calls. If you want to send your emails, they go to talk at LarsLarson.com. If you want to join the best conversation in talk journalism, it's right here every day at 866-HEY-LARS. That's 866-439-5277. Send your emails to talk at LarsLarson.com. And our X poll question today, would you buy a home in a neighborhood where your HOA is tracking every single car that comes and goes? Well, to some extent, HOAs, while I don't believe in HOAs, and I have lived in them before, and I've determined that I don't want to live in an HOA ever again. But understanding that the HOA is all about, in theory, protecting the quality of your life. Now, I understand, I don't think HOAs actually achieve that, but that is the stated goal. In other words, make sure that everybody mows their lawn. Make sure that everybody takes care of their house. Make sure that everybody parks their car inside the garage, not outside on the driveway. Make sure that your mailbox is the proper height and blah-de-blah-de-blah, and regulating the color of your house and the kind of roof and all this other stuff. Well, now a lot of HOAs around America have been signing up for Flock Camera, the license plate readers that track the cars that come and go from your neighborhood. And there are more than 200 homeowners associations nationwide that have signed on with Flock, but here's the problem. They have often done it without putting it to a vote of their membership, and I think that is a problem. And if the HOAs don't realize that if you're going to do it as part of a homeowners association without actually asking the members of the HOA, you're likely to find that some of the members of the HOA may decide, let's get rid of this HOA altogether. And by the way, any association that was created by the people in a neighborhood can also be eliminated by the people in a neighborhood. You'll find the poll on X at Lars Larson Show, and brought to you by AMAC, the Association of Mature American Citizens. AMAC has the conservative values I believe in, so I joined about a decade ago. You can join too. Just go to amac.us or call 888-262-2006. AMAC's better. Better for you and better for America. In yesterday's X poll, we asked you, should schools pay students up to $100 a week for achieving perfect attendance? They're doing it in Detroit, Michigan. Yeah, I know it's crazy. $100 a week. So if you go to school for about 35 or 36 weeks a year and you achieve perfect

perfect attendance every single week, the school would be writing you a check for $3,600. That's absolutely outrageous. I think it's outrageous because I think the kids are already getting a smoking good deal. A free K through 12 education paid for by your fellow taxpayers with no expectation that you'll ever pay it back. Yeah, I think that's a very good deal. 95% of you, like I did, said no to the idea of paying kids for perfect attendance. 5% of you actually said yes. Oh, and by the way, speaking of polls, a brand new Gallup poll shows 71% of Americans oppose the building of local AI data centers. That compares to about 53% who oppose nuclear power plants. If you want to make that comparison, citizens worry that data centers will drain local resources, spike your utility bills, ruin neighborhoods with noise and heavy resource use, and make the sprawling tech hubs uniquely unpopular. I think you're seeing a real rush against those data centers. Whereas nuclear power, why in the world would anybody oppose the idea of keeping the lights turned on? I'll bet you could change people's minds if we start to run into times in the next decade or so where we're going to see blackouts and brownouts, and those are forecast. They are in the forecast that we are going to run so short of power. And a lot of it is because of the policies that have been pushed by people you voted for. So if you voted for people who wanted to push electric cars, that's part of the problem. If you voted for people who said, let's get rid of those coal-fired electric power plants, you're part of the problem. If you voted for people who want to oppose the use of natural gas, one of the most abundant fuels that America has in amazingly huge supply, we've got enough natural gas to last hundreds of years. It is one of the best ways to heat a business, to heat a home, to heat hot water. It is one of the best ways to do it. And if you talk to people who cook, I couldn't cook to save my life. Well, I mean, I was single for a long time, so I was capable of actually burning food on a stove. But if you talk to people who actually cook for a living, go talk to anybody who cooks in a restaurant, a nice restaurant, and ask them, would you rather cook on electric or would you rather cook on gas? And you know what? Every one of those cooks, the real chefs out there, they're going to tell you, you ought to be cooking on gas. Oh, and a couple of other quick updates. Number one, a federal judge has ruled that border wall construction can proceed on the Odom Nation land in Arizona, rejecting the tribe's argument that it constituted trespass on their reservation. Judge Richard Leon points to a 1907 proclamation by President Teddy Roosevelt stating that all public land within 60 feet of an international boundary is under exclusive federal control. He noted the reservation wasn't even declared until 1917, and that was a decade after Roosevelt's proclamation. Harvard University will pay $53 million to settle a ghoulish class action suit brought by families who claimed an imprisoned former morgue manager at the Ivy League institution mishandled the bodies of their loved ones, donated to the medical school, and even sold their body parts on the black market. Boy, could Harvard's reputation get even worse? Hey, did you hear that? Listen very closely. Yeah, that's my phone. No spam calls, no spam texts. I love that silence. Your phone, probably not so quiet, but I can help you get it there. Here's why. The data brokers, they're selling your personal information like it's on clearance sale. 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
6: I'm Eben Brown. Convicted felons may soon be able to have their federal gun rights restored. The U.S. Justice Department now has a new website to allow for people who were once disallowed their Second Amendment rights due to felony conviction to apply to get them back. There is a process to do this. Restoration of Second Amendment rights will neither be guaranteed nor automatic, but the new federal rule does allow one to apply for review of their case, including the person's record, reputation, and circumstance. The process will, according to the DOJ, maintain strong presumptions against violent felons, registered sex offenders, or illegal aliens, and any federal relief granted would have no bearing over state law restrictions. That website is at justice.gov/FFRR. It has information on eligibility and application instructions. And those are your bullet points. I'm Eben Brown, Fox News.
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10: 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It's a pleasure.

0: to be with you. I'm glad to get your phone calls and emails. I want to welcome back to the program Dr. Aaron Carity, who's a physician specializing in psychiatry and the author of 5 books, including most recently, Making the Cut. Doctor, welcome back.
1: Always good to be with you, Lars.
0: So tell me about this. A girl has a double mastectomy at age 14, and now a federal report says doctors profited from the irreversible procedures they've been performing on kids. You know, I've heard the phrase, and it really bothers me, gender-affirming care. But was this just all about making a lot of money for both doctors and the medical institutions where they worked, or what?
1: Well, thank you for mentioning that phrase, which is really a euphemism. It's a deception. The more accurate term, which we use in the report that you mentioned, is that these are sex-rejecting procedures. That accurately describes what they are. Irreversible surgeries, irreversible effects of hormones that damage young children who are too young to understand what's happening, too young to consent, and very often get railroaded by the healthcare system into accepting these irreversible procedures, these sex rejecting procedures. And what we found as we dug into the research on this report, which was recently published by the Department of Health and Human Services, is that certainly the profit motive was at work. And we had a report from HHS last year that showed that these procedures don't have good medical evidence behind them. The safety and efficacy of these long term is very poor. So given that fact, why was it that hospitals and clinics so readily embraced them? And what we found, Lars, which was extremely concerning, was that to do these procedures and to do an end run around the likelihood that insurance companies, private insurance, Medicaid, public insurance, taxpayer funded insurance, that they would ask inconvenient questions like, what evidence do you have that this is going to produce good outcomes?
0: Yeah.
1: Instead of having to deal with that, what they did was they basically lied about what they were doing. They misdiagnosed and miscoded these patients so that Medicaid, so that private insurance companies wouldn't ask any inconvenient questions. So what we uncovered was potentially not just unethical behavior, but potentially criminally fraudulent behavior under the Federal False Claims Act, because they were lying. They were lying in the medical records, and they were lying to the insurance companies about the diagnoses in order to get these procedures reimbursed.
0: I'm glad that you nailed all that down, because Dr. Carity, there's another insurance entity that I've wondered about from the outside, because I'm not a doctor and I don't run a healthcare institution, but what about the folks who are watching risk management? Because every big medical institution has liability insurance, because sometimes bad things happen. You know, sometimes doctors cut the wrong knee. You know, sometimes doctors take the wrong, there was one just recently where a doctor who puts in heart valves put one in upside down and figure out why the patient wasn't getting better until finally the patient was taken to a different hospital and they said, you put the valve in upside down. Now, I can imagine that's going to be a gigantic lawsuit. But you would think that the folks who handle that liability insurance would be saying to the doctors, if you're doing things to kids that you don't have a good medical record to say, this is why we're doing it. You know, for example, if I get appendicitis, I've never had it, but if I had it, and I went to the hospital, the doctor would say, you have appendicitis, we should cut your appendix out. And if I said, well, how often is that successful? He'd say, oh, probably 99.999% of the time it's successful. They have a track record. Can you point to that same track record for top or bottom surgery on kids that are labeled as transgender? And the answer is no. Well, aren't the liability insurance carriers for these multi-billion dollar clinics and hospitals, aren't they worried that they're going to be on the hook for the lawsuits that are inevitably going to come when the 14-year-old girl who had her breasts cut off comes back at 24 and says, I was too young to consent. You did this on bad science. You cut my body apart. You can't put it back the way it was. And I want a big check.
1: That is an excellent question, and I think we're just now turning the corner where the liability insurance carriers are also going to be pushing back on this, because we're seeing the first successful lawsuits from so-called detransitioners, young people

0: very often in their 20s and 30s who realize they went through this when they were very young. They came to realize this did not solve my psychological distress, my emotional problems. It did not improve my mental health as they promised it would. I think it was a huge mistake. And I want to, I mean, some of the changes are permanent, but to the extent possible, I want to try to undo some of the damage that was done.
1: Yep.
0: And some of those are suing the providers for not providing adequate informed consent, for doing things, as you just pointed out, with a lack of good evidence for safety and efficacy. And some of those suits have been successful, and more detransitioners are coming to the fore now and going publicly, talking about their stories, and in some cases filing legal claims against the providers who did this to them. So I think that's going to be another major factor in addition to the kind of fraudulent activity that we uncovered in the government report. The liability insurance is no longer going to want to back doctors who are recklessly barreling down the path of sex-rejecting procedures when we have good, clear evidence now that they don't achieve their intended purpose. They don't improve mental health outcomes for the people who receive them.
1: I couldn't agree with you more. Dr. Carradine, keep up the good work. It takes a lot of guts. I mean, there are people out there right now who are being cut down because they do what you and I do, which is say, this is wrong,
0: okay,
1: shouldn't be happening.
0: Yeah.
1: You're doing it to kids. You have no business doing it. You have no science behind it. So, doctor, I very much appreciate you coming on the program to talk about it. That's Dr. Aaron Carradine, who is a physician specializing in psychiatry, the author of 5 books, including most recently, Making the Cut. 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
4: Planned attack in New York stopped. I'm Lisa Lacerra, Fox News. A woman caught in an FBI sting after she planned to set off explosives at New York's Capitol building. She's now facing federal terrorism charges.
5: Her name, Jessica Bowie, a 35-year-old Albany resident who converted to Islam 5 years ago, now charged with starting her plot last month. Authorities say she communicated with others on social media in both English and Arabic, and she celebrated the Al-Qaeda attacks of 9/11, saying, quote, "Praise be to Allah for September 11th, and I will poison the infidel."
4: Fox's Eric Shawn in New York. Pictures of Bowie conducting reconnaissance at the Capitol and buying a list of bomb-making ingredients at a hardware store, including long nails to be used as shrapnel, were included in the affidavit. Authorities say she also arranged to buy a gun and ammunition to use against police or security if needed. Philadelphia police have identified the suspect who has been terrorizing people in Center City while wearing a Chucky mask as 22-year-old Zymir Hughes. A warrant is out for his arrest. Another shortened day in court in the trial of Lindsay Clancy, the Massachusetts woman accused of killing her three young children in 2023. Her lawyers say she suffered from postpartum psychosis.
6: Hospital chaplain Sheila Cavanaugh recalls the first thing Lindsay Clancy said a week after she killed her three children.
7: She said to me as I held her hand to comfort her, "I am so glad my children are safe." I said, "Lindsay, your children are safe. They're safe in heaven with God."
6: Cavanaugh met with Lindsay some 200 times after the killings and says she spoke several times about a persistent male voice in her head.
4: Fox's Brian Yenis in Plymouth. Hundreds of women dressed in pink rallied outside the court in support of Clancy. 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
1: I'm Ashley Dvorkin with a Fox Movie Profile. Anne Hathaway and Ewan McGregor star in The End of Oak Street, about a cosmic event transporting a suburban street to a mysterious, dangerous place. The canine crew in Paw Patrol, the Dino Movie, find themselves on an island trying to save their dinosaur friend's home. The historical drama The Brink of War is based on the 1986 Iceland summit, with President Ronald Reagan racing for a nuclear weapons deal with Soviet leader Mikhail Gorbachev. Stoner comedy The Wrong Girls with Kristen Stewart, Alia Shawkat, and Lakeith Stanfield is about best friends caught in mistaken identity chaos. Matthew McConaughey leads the Rivals of Amziah King as a bluegrass musician and Oklahoma honeymaker, taking on those trying to destroy his business. On streaming, Disney Plus adds Camp Rock 3, with the Jonas Brothers, aka Connect 3, seeking a new opening act. Ashley Dvorkin, Fox News.
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3: Heat advisory through the evening hours. Another heat advisory from 11 a.m. Friday till 8 p.m. Friday evening for feels like temps that could run up to 105 in spots. Isolated thunderstorm or two tonight. Otherwise, just a few clouds, a low in the mid-70s. There could be some scattered storms later on Friday afternoon. Some could be strong and gusty. 97 the high, heat indices to 107. Friday night, a few widely scattered storms, low 73. A pop-up storm or two Saturday. Otherwise, mostly sunny, a high of 95. Sunshine on Sunday, low 73, high 97. I'm meteorologist Mark Thibodeau for the Weather Channel, brought to you by Southeastern Cooling on News Talk 103.9.
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9: All matters discussed on the Health and Wealth Show are for informational purposes only. 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Materials presented by that dead sexy David Ernest are believed to be from reliable sources, and no representations can be made as to their accuracy. All ideas and information should be discussed in detail with one of our highly qualified representatives prior to implementation. And that is your legal disclaimer.

0: And welcome back to another Health and Wealth Radio Show. I'm David Ernest. We have our distinguished guest today, Congressman Mo Brooks. Congressman, how you been doing lately?
1: I've been doing wonderful, David. Today I broke up about 300 or 400 pounds of boulders in my front yard to turn them into riprap for my backyard, and also clear out some space in the front yard for some trees, whatever kind my wife tells me we're going to have.
0: Sounds like you're living the life, Congressman.
1: Yeah, got to play with my newest grandson, who's about a month old now. So that's number 15. So that's good.
0: Well, congratulations, Grandpa.
1: Yeah, thank you.
0: That's wonderful. You know, Congressman, we've got all these things that are good going on, and there's a lot of bad things going on in the world too. And you know, it's according to which eyes you're looking through, I guess. There's so many things changing in our country. One of the things that we're looking at now is people wanting to, I just say it, the opposite sex wanting

0: to play sports with different sects. For example, we were just talking a little bit ago about the Indiana Fever guard, Sophie Cunningham, during an ESPN interview where she opposes transgender women participating in women's sports categories, calling her stance kind of common sense. I can see your point. I mean, aren't we a separate sex? I mean, just a surgical procedure does not change what you're born with. They have more muscle power, these men do, than the women. What do you think is basically wrong? Why is this going on, Congressman?
1: Well, imagine Victor Wembanyama, I'm probably mispronouncing that name, who's like 7'4" to 7'5" in the NBA, suddenly deciding that he wants to play with the women. I mean, it's hard enough for the guys in the NBA to keep up with him. You put someone like that in the women's league, and you might as well just call it a men's league because the men are going to win every single time. Then you've got another one of these gazillionaires who said, "I'll tell you what, Las Vegas Aces, I'll give you $10 million for you to split up amongst your players and your team if you women who won the WNBA last year can beat a high school male team of my choosing." And the Las Vegas Aces of the WNBA have yet to respond to that. And then you've got a guy who is pretending to be a woman over in Europe, and he's about 6'3" or so, and he is dominating a women's basketball sports league, 20 rebounds a game, 20 points a game. Those are astonishing numbers if you're familiar with basketball and statistics. And he's just waiting for the WNBA to call him up. But you're right. Like it or not, biological males, they have, generally speaking, more height, 4 or 5 inches, 6 inches on average. They, generally speaking, have better quickness. They, generally speaking, have better endurance, and they certainly are more muscular. There was one photograph of that man pretending to be a woman over in Europe, and I mean, he's bulked up. He is just a muscle mass, and it's got one of the European ladies trying to slow him down, and it's no contest. The women just can't build up that kind of muscle mass without using prohibited chemicals of some kind or another in order to do it. So Sophie Cunningham is right on point, but you've got these crazies in the political arena who are still trying to suggest that the men ought to be allowed to play. Well, if the men are going to play, basically you've turned it into a second NBA because the men are going to dominate. It's an unfair competitive advantage that the biological males have. And to pretend otherwise is just to deny science and deny biology.
0: That's right, Congressman. Sophie Cunningham said that she stated, "I want to protect young girls in a locker room or young girls in a sport who shouldn't have to go up against a biological man or men." And then she clarified her opinions. She came out and said, "I got a lot of negative feedback about me hating trans, and I never once said that I think that I'm here to extend love, but I'm also think that with love and truth, we're being honest." So, this whole thing, people break, they make words up, they put words in her mouth, so to speak. This is not a being against transgendered people. What this is a being fair to the people that are in these sports. What's fair about someone more powerful, someone, more capable because they have, well, they got a Y chromosome in there, and I mean, you don't hear anybody saying anything much about a woman having sports against a man. We don't hear much of that.
1: No, I don't think.

0: ever been a woman who could compete in the NBA. And as far as I know, there is no ban on women participating in the NBA, but they just don't have the talent. God and genetics just didn't give it to them.
1: And that's all it is.
0: Good,
1: just pure genetics,
0: their own sex, but
1: biological.
0: Competing against men is just an unfair playing field.
1: You know, and I'll be the first to say I'm not out, lashing out toward transgender people. Even though I don't understand it, no, I don't. And I think most of us don't. But this is just, to be fair, in our opinion, of the females that are playing the sport with transgendered females to men. It's dangerous. It's just extremely dangerous. We're running through a lot of topics here, Congressman, and we could talk about this forever. But there's some really, should I say, worrying times to me right now. These things that are going on in Minnesota, New York, all these different states where we're bringing in these, I guess you would call them so-called leaders. They want to be leaders, but they're pushing something, an agenda that, we've never had much before. The MacArthur era, they were afraid of them. But at this point in time, they're coming out and voicing and saying outright that they're pushing extreme socialism, and they might as well call it communism. What do you think about the rise of communism and socialism? Where are we headed in our country now, Congressman?
0: Well, unfortunately, I think it's reflecting how badly informed so many American voters are. That's really the root of the problem. They're not getting the kind of educations about economics, what works and what doesn't, that they used to be able to get from the schools. They're certainly not getting the kind of news that they used to be able to get from newspapers and the main three news media outlets, ABC, CBS, and NBC. And over the decades, the quality of the news has not only gotten a whole lot worse, it's also gotten a whole lot more misleading and agenda-driven rather than truth-driven. So it puts voters in a much harder position to find out what the true facts are in order to make an informed decision. And I think with the rise of the internet and all these other entertainment things that there are out there, voters are not as willing to do what it takes to be informed. And so as a consequence, one of the effects of all that is you're seeing the rise of socialism in the United States of America as our voters, to a larger and larger degree, dummy down. And we're in problems if we go socialist. America is the greatest nation in world history, largely in part because we believe in freedom, which is the basis of free enterprise. And with that freedom, everybody can maximize their talents and skills and desire to work as they wish, and they can, if they wish, if they're fortunate, if they're smart enough, if they're diligent enough, they can produce products that are better or faster or cheaper or innovative and the newest thing on the block and make a good bit of money for themselves and their families. And
1: so
0: the
1: Congressman, you've been in politics for many, many years, over 12 years, I think, right? Around 12 years?
0: Try almost four decades.
1: Yes. So
0: longer if you listen to my
1: You have a lot of experience. So why do you think these middle-of-the-road Democrats, which, they were, they're conservatives almost, why do you think they're sitting back aghast with their mouths open saying, what is going on with my party? I mean, do you think that there may be a chance that some of these people realize their party has fallen apart going toward the left like that?
0: I'm going to disagree with you a little bit. I don't think there are any conservatives left in the Democratic Party. They've all switched or been exiled by the Democrats. And what you have basically are three different wings of the Democratic Party today. You have the traditional liberals,

0: Then you have the socialists, and then you have the outright communists. And the ones that are making the most headway are the communists and socialists at the expense of the liberals. But the conservatives, the Southern Democrat in particular, is an extinct species in the Democratic Party. It just no longer exists. And the problem's going to come when we start playing around with socialism and we get into it. And typically, once you go socialist, it's hard to get out. Okay. Socialism is the antithesis of freedom and liberty. It tends to be dictatorial. That's its nature, where it's the government telling you and telling businesses what they can produce, what they can do with their talents, instead of letting individuals to decide that for themselves. And the net effect of all that is the production mechanisms in your economy become less and less efficient, which means that prices go up, the quality of merchandise goes down, and foreign competition tends to clobber you, which means you then lose jobs and you lose income. And I've said it before and I'll say it again, and anybody who thinks differently, I challenge you to correct me with actual data, not just opinions, but data. But I would submit that in the history of humanity, there has never been an experimentation by a country with socialism that has resulted in success. Never. Where the definition of success is an adequate social net for those who are unable to work, where the definition of success includes the ability to pay for an adequate national defense, and where the definition of success includes the ability of workers to have some modicum of freedom and some reasonable amount of income that they can support their families with. No socialist economy has ever, ever done those three things simultaneously. And contrast that with America, where we have the strongest economy in the world. And it's all because we let people choose what they want to do with their talents. And we have competition, which means if you don't do it better, faster, or cheaper, then you're out of business because you're replaced by an entity that does it better, faster, or cheaper. So there you have it. This experiment with socialism, if we go in that direction, is going to ultimately result in a major calamity for the United States of America.
1: So, Congressman, some folks say that a lot of this is because we're being invaded from the inside, or should I say from the outside into the inside. We've been seeing a lot of different nationalities coming into this country. We, you know, I'm not trying to be prejudiced or ask you to answer this as a prejudice type thing about religion or anything like that. But you notice that in Minnesota, there's been a lot of fraud. They've been talking a lot of stuff. Tim Walz, it seems like everything's out of control. New York City, the same way. One of the basis of democracy is that you have freedom of enterprise and you can own, your property. Now in New York City, they're talking about taking property away from corporations and possibly individuals and taking it over. Is this not a form of communism, Congressman?
0: Well, that's what socialism and communism are all about, okay? Socialism and communism both have the same economic system. The only difference between the two is that with communism, you have a one-party state. So it's not just economics, it's also government, how that government operates. And in communist nations, there is no other party that is tolerated. Communism is basically the extermination of all other competing ideas and thoughts and ideologies. So yeah, it's a very, very bad way to go. It is the opposite of what our country has stood for 250 years. It's the opposite of what our United States Constitution calls for. It is the opposite of the foundational principles that have combined to make us America the greatest nation in world history for at least the last 70 plus years. We became the greatest nation in world history, in my judgment, in the 1940s, centralized around World War II and the aftermath of World War II. We'll see. Maybe Americans are going to have to do what Winston Churchill once commented.

0: about in the late 1930s, early 1940s, when equipped, you can always depend on Americans to do the right thing after they first tried everything else. And I'm afraid they're going to want to try it about with communism.
1: Isolationism, all that other stuff, it just didn't really work. And it, speaking of isolationism, I know we're not exactly on course with the Donald Trump all the way, so I'm not going to ask you about him, but I'm just going to say this, this Iranian crisis, do you think that if we leave Iran alone, let them do whatever they want to do, take over the strait over there, take over the oil, that that would be sort of like an isolationist action, or should we be involved in protecting the basis of why we're there? The Middle East is in such a mess right now, Congressman. You got the Gaza Strip, you've got all the Iranian hatred toward our country. What exactly is the right way to handle it, or is there a way to handle this?
0: Well, let me up the stakes a little bit. On occasion, people who are part of Iran's governmental leadership have publicly stated that they want nuclear weapons and that they will use them to eliminate Israel as a nation, exterminate the Jews. That's the little Satan. And they will use them on America to bring America to its knees. That is the big challenge that America faces. And that is why we cannot ever allow Iran to have nuclear weapons. There's an old doctrine going back to the late 1940s when Russia finally got a nuclear weapon, so that it was now America and Russia, or Soviet Union, that had nuclear weapons. And that doctrine is called the Mutually Assured Destruction Doctrine. If you nuclear bomb us, we will nuclear bomb you. And basically, you've got two countries that both just lost a war because everybody's killed. And that Mutually Assured Destruction Doctrine has been a large enough threat to prevent another nuclear exchange, and no nuclear weapons have been used since Hiroshima and Nagasaki, which ended World War II. The problem with Iran is they have openly stated that they don't mind their own extermination so long as they take out America and Israel in the process. If they take out America and Israel in the process, then they will go to heaven, and they will have all those virgin wives and everything else that the Quran promises faithful Muslims if they die advancing Islam and taking on the unbelievers. And Iran considers the United States to be an unbeliever nation. Same thing about Israel. So the Mutually Assured Destruction Doctrine does not work with a country that is motivated by religious zealotry, where they are willing to die to further their belief system. So we have to prevent Iran from getting nuclear weapons, because they will either use them directly on us and Israel, or they will figure out a way to get those nuclear weapons in the hands of a third party, one of the terrorist groups that Iran has sponsored openly over the decades. And they will smuggle those things in the United States of America, and they'll start taking out our cities and killing tens of millions of our people. So that's really the big motivation. I'd put as a secondary motivation is stopping Iran from being a state sponsor of terrorism in the Middle East and around the globe. A third motivation of America doing what we're doing is to keep the Straits of Hormuz open to commercial traffic. And a fourth motivation, which is kind of a number one in the wish list, is to have regime change in Iran, where you have a country much like, at least in the interaction with the West, like you had with the Shah of Iran. I'm not going to defend the brutality of the Shah of Iran's regime, but he was more open towards the West, and he was not considered to be a threat to the destruction of any Western nations, which is in direct contrast with the Iran you have now. So those are the four motivations or goals. And I believe that what President Trump

0: has done as Commander-in-Chief is justified. I do disagree with the way in which he is carrying out this war in Iran. I don't think he's yet figured out the depth of their religious commitment to what they're doing. And it's not until you figure that out. You know, this is not let's make a deal where the only real battle is over who makes how much profit. Okay, do you make a 5% for you and 6% for me, or do I get 5% and you get 6%? That's the art of the deal, where you're negotiating over cash. These people are negotiating over religious principles, and they will not concede one inch in defense of their religious beliefs. That's what happens when you get a religion like Islam in total control of a country like Iran, and the threat it poses to the rest of us.
1: I totally agree with you, Congressman. We're going to have to take a break. And as everyone knows, I'm an asset preservationist. I believe in, I'm an American. I'm glad to live in this country. We have a lot of freedoms in this country. But, you know, we got to protect this country. But we also need to protect our assets, what we work so hard. And this is one of the reasons why it's so important when we vote, who we vote for, what we decide on, and also what you decide on, how you're going to protect your money in your retirement plan. If you have any questions how we do this and how to protect your retirement, where it won't go away if we have another great recession.

potentially something to happen. Would Donald Trump keep the economy rolling, or is something going to happen that he can't control? I don't know, but I know you got to hang on to your dough. So if you got any questions, you want to be in the know, give us a call at 833-596-7233. That's 833-596-SAFE, or you can go to retirewithearnest.com. Hang on, we'll be right back with the knowledgeable Congressman Mo Brooks with all those 12 plus years of experience. I know he has more than that. He also has a degree in economics, which really qualifies him to talk about these economic things. When we come back, we're going to talk more about what's going on in the economy of the United States of America.

0: 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It's a great new toy for a girl or a boy from Marxist. That's right, Marxist, the maker of great games for the woke generation. Now here's a board game inspired by everyone's favorite nut, Kamala Harris. It's Kamalanopoly. It's like Monopoly, but the board only has four squares. Pick your game piece. I'm picking the one that looks like a little laughing hyena. Now put your game piece on go. Pick up a card. This one says, go ahead one space. Okay, I've landed on pay your taxes. Okay, now pick another card. It says, go ahead one space. I've landed on give up your guns and your individual human freedoms. Wow, now pick another card. It says, go ahead one square. I've landed on go back to go. Now pick a card. Go ahead one space. It says, pay more taxes. Gee, pick another card. Go ahead one space. I've landed on give up your guns. Hey, this is the one I landed on a while ago. Wow, I forgot there are only four spaces. It's Kamalanopoly. Get yours today. Play tonight, and tomorrow you'll be just like everyone else. A soulless, mindless drone. It's Kamalanopoly by Marxist.
1: This is your roving reporter, and today I'm talking with my auto mechanic.
2: What's up, Speed Racer?
1: I understand that if there's one little thing wrong with your vehicle, it can really affect your driving experience.
2: That's right, man. One little thing ain't right, you'll have trouble day and night.
1: Well,
2: that's
1: pretty clever.
2: I just made that up, man.
1: I would imagine it's the same thing with your finances.
2: That's right, man.
1: Do you have a poem about that?
2: If there's one thing wrong with your money plan, you had better call your money man.
1: And that money man would be?
2: You know, man, that's David Ernest. You can call him toll free at 833-596-7233. That's 833-596-SAFE.
1: He can get your money plan back up and running.
2: That's right, man.
1: Well, did you find out what was wrong with my car?
2: Yeah, man, there's a screw loose.
1: A screw loose? You mean in the engine?
2: No, man, behind the wheel.
1: Oh, that hurt.
2: You think that hurt? What do you

0: Yes, sir, I do. Duke University, highest honors.
1: So you're probably as qualified and maybe more qualified than some of your constituents when you were in Congress about how the economy works. I know, there's finance committees and all these things, and I'm not trying to step on anyone's toes, but when you go through a school, especially where you went to school, there's a lot of attention paid to the way the economy and the system works. Is that correct?
0: Well, there was when I went to Duke University. I can't vouch for what they do now. I haven't
1: I
0: been there in quite a
1: get it.
0: while.
1: Well, anyway, getting back to that, we've got a lot of problems. We got this $40 trillion worth of debt. It's unbelievable how much debt we have in this country. Unbelievable. I sat back, Congressman, and I look at it, and I'm going, how can we continue with this debt? Are we going to have some kind of great devaluation or something? Is Congress going to correct the Social Security problem? Are they going to what are we going to do? What are we going to do, Congressman?
0: Well, at this point in time, I'm not very optimistic that there is a solution. And if you had the American people fully comprehending the threat that a $40 trillion and growing debt has to their lives, we can make some progress. If you had some politicians who are willing to show leadership despite public opinion to the contrary, we could make progress. But right now, the American public is persistently, a majority of the American public, there are some minority elements in the American public that are pretty smart and know what's going on and understand the threat of a $40 trillion and growing debt. But the vast majority either don't know or don't care. And unless we get both the American people understanding the threat and the politicians having the backbone to address it, then ultimately we're going to have a national insolvency and bankruptcy. And I would digress to history and the lesson we learned from history. And I would go back to the Great Depression when the unemployment rate was in excess of 20%. When you had long lines of people just trying to get food for themselves at the public largesse, at the government's assistance that was available. The problem is that in the Great Depression versus today, when the economy was horrible in the Great Depression and people were struggling to live in some instances, at least the federal government was solvent. Now, imagine the same kind of challenges that America faced during the Great Depression, but the government is insolvent. And I'll give you an example. This could cost easily tens of millions of Americans their lives, okay? Now, well, I'm sure a lot of people out there are going, poo-pooing that. But let's look at what happened in the 1930s in the Great Depression. The government had to live within its means, and it was a solvent government, so at least it didn't have the debt service costs that you have today. And in order to live within its means, it had to reduce our national defense capability. And the buildup of World War I with the warships that we built, by way of example, the number of troops that we had, all those things were cut. And the result of those cuts, necessitated by the Great Depression and the scarceness of the money needed to have an adequate national defense, was that Japan thought they could actually beat us in a world war. And so they attacked us at Pearl Harbor. So that is a lesson of the Great Depression and how you have to have a good economy in order to have a good and strong national defense that will deter aggressors from attacking you. Now let's bring it to the current day. The most the Japanese had were conventional bombs and torpedoes when they attacked Pearl Harbor, and then they had foot soldiers, okay? Today, you have a wide variety of weapons of mass destruction, whether it be chemical or biological or nuclear or what have you.

And welcome back to the second half of the Health and Wealth Show. I'm David Ernest. We've got the esteemed Congressman Mo Brooks, who is got a lot of political background and experience, but he also is an economist per se. He has a degree in economics. Is that not true, Congressman?

0: And if you don't have a strong national defense because the central government is bankrupt and can't afford it, then I'm very much concerned that that is going to encourage countries around the globe to take advantage of America while we are in a weakened condition, in hopes that they can actually win against the United States, much like the Japanese thought that they could beat the United States because of our weakened military resulting from the effects of the Great Depression. And if war breaks out where it's a surprise attack and our adversaries are using any number of different kinds of weapons of mass destruction, then you're literally talking about tens of millions of Americans being killed and our economy probably digressing to what it was like in the 1870s, 1880s, 1890s, something back then. It would not be pretty. And I'm quite comfortable in saying that that much economic chaos and destruction would really bring into question our ability to deliver food to citizens, to deliver health care to citizens. And citizens who aren't getting food by way of example, or aren't getting free and subsidized housing by the government by way of example, they're not going to go to the curb and sit there and die. They're going to take up arms and they're going to steal whatever they need to steal in order to live. And the people who have the food, they're probably going to have to use guns to defend it, or else they'll be the ones who die. So you're looking at a lot of anarchy breaking out throughout the United States. So you have the war issue, you have the anarchy issue, you have the ability of the economy to deliver basic services to the 300 million plus American citizens that we now have. And we should not want to go there. We should want to do everything possible to keep us from going there. But right now, because the public has not been paying attention and has not been electing the right people, people with backbone and intellect, guts, and because the people who are in Washington are afraid to deal with the issue, we're headed towards that national insolvency and bankruptcy. It's far and away the biggest threat that faces us. The chairman of the Joint Chiefs of Staff, Admiral Mullen, 15 years ago, under oath, testified to the United States Congress that our greatest threat to our country was our debt. And if my memory serves me correct, that's back when it was around $14, $15, $16 trillion, not the $40 trillion it is today. So the people in the know, they understand it. But getting the politicians to do what they must, or getting the public to elect people who will do what must be done, I'm just not very optimistic.
1: You know, Congressman, I talk to people all the time. And, you know, they're very worried about their Social Security. They're very worried about their country. They're worried about increased taxes. What I'm worried about is what you're talking about, a Great Depression, per se. And, yeah, you know, I talk about this on the radio a lot. There's an organization called ITR Research. They're a bunch of economists. They have economic degrees and accounting degrees. In 2006, they predicted a downturn with mortgage-backed securities. 2 years later, it happened. Now they're predicting, if just like you're saying, if we don't get this thing straight, they're predicting sometime around 2030 that we're going to have a depression. And this is exactly this got me concerned the most. The reason why I have this radio show, you know, one of the reasons why I wish to God you had won the Senate race. You were the only person that made sense to me, because you're trying to, I mean, you're talking about these things. People are ignoring this, Congressman. Why do you think that these congressmen and these senators are ignoring this thing that could be right on the horizon and take us out?
0: There is a class of people in businesses and organizations that want to take advantage of the taxpayer for their own profit. We call them special interest groups. And it is more difficult to pad your own wallet at taxpayer expense when you have elected officials who are conscious of what is going on.

0: going on and who are willing to do the homework, to dot the I's and cross the T's, and to stop these special interests from getting special laws passed at the state level and at the federal level that benefits them to the detriment of the public. And these special interest groups understand that in order to get the favorable treatment that they want, even though it is at the expense of, say, the state of Alabama or the expense of the United States of America, they've got to induce candidates and politicians to do the wrong thing. And the way that they induce those candidates and congressmen and senators and office holders of all kinds to do the wrong thing is by dangling the special interest group money that is used to win elections. If we had a citizen base, a voter base that was a whole lot smarter, that was more aware of what's going on with their city, county, state, and federal governments, then those special interests and their money would not be able to have as much influence as they do. But with the decline of newspapers, with the decline of trustworthy national media outlets, a lot of people have no idea where to get accurate news, so they're not very well informed, which makes them very, very susceptible to the campaign ads that the special interest group money can pay for that then influences voters who have not been doing their homework and are easily swayed, much like sheep being led to the fleecing and then the slaughter. And therein lies the problem, is the money that these special interest groups put into the campaign coffers of candidates and incumbent office holders, and that buys their votes, whether it be at the congressional level or it be with the 50 state legislatures or the presidencies or the governors or what have you. So that really is the problem in a nutshell. How do you get the voters to do independent homework, which takes time? It takes effort, and they have to be smart. They can't just read something and think it's the truth. They have to actually verify that what they're reading is the truth by going to independent sources. The public's just not been doing what's necessary to properly run our republic, and the net effect is a $40 trillion debt and an increased risk of us losing the America that you and I have grown to love and appreciate, and unfortunately too many voters are just taken for granted. What was it Ronald Reagan used to say? It only takes one generation for us to lose our country.
1: Yes.
0: You have to always be vigilant. And right now, not enough voters are vigilant.
1: So talking about voters, Congressman, you know, future elections, the ones that are coming close and ones that are coming a little bit further out, you know, there's been a lot said about, you know, votes not being counted properly, people voting that don't need to vote because they're not citizens. We've got all these Democrats, as you define them, as liberals and socialists and communists now. Essentially, I agree with you on this. Why do you think, and this is probably a simple question to answer, but why do you think that they're so against making people come in here legally to vote? And why is it allowed? We know that it's against the law to come into this country illegally, and especially for cities and states to say we're going to accept their vote. Why is this not vetted, and why do they want to take over?
0: Well, when you're talking about people from outside of America coming into America legally or illegally, it's because there is a profit to be made. And most business entities around the country with their special interest group representation or associations and their lobbyists, they know that the best way for businesses to make more profit is by lowering the wage scales. And the way you lower the wage scales is you artificially increase the supply of labor. It's economics 101, the supply and demand curves. Mm-hmm. There's a demand for something, there's a supply of something. When those two lines

0: is meat on the graph, that's the price point. Right. And if you increase the supply of anything, everything else being unchanged, the price of that thing is going to be less. Mm-hmm. And so if these business groups like the Business Council of Alabama or Alpha Farm Bureau, whatever you want to call them around the nation, the Home Builders Association, if they can artificially increase the supply of labor by importing legally or illegally foreign workers, then that has the effect of lowering the prices that they have to pay for the work that they want done, which in turn increases the profits that they make. So with the Business Council of Alabama, that is their number one. The United States Chamber of Commerce, that is their number one legislative priority. Number one. That's getting more cheap foreign labor, flooding the market so that the wage scales are cut and more profit is made because it has decreased their cost of doing business. Now, that really hurts blue collar workers, and it really hurts to a growing degree white collar workers. But unfortunately, the blue collar workforce and the white collar workforce has not been paying close enough attention to figure out they're being taken advantage of and skewered. And therein lies the problem. So you've got, again, that special interest money is being used to encourage voters who are acting like sheep to go get fleeced and to then be turned into mutton. Okay. Yeah.
1: Well, you know, Congressman, I mean, they try to send jobs overseas and they got little kids working, which is, you know, all these bad things that go on. Probably some of that's going on here. But, you know, it's just, I can't understand why, as human beings, ethics, morality allows all this stuff to happen. But I guess it's just pure greed. That's all I can say.
0: That's it. In this instance, it's the pure greed of the special interest groups that have hired lobbyists to make campaign contributions in exchange for elected officials voting to open up our borders and import more foreign labor that in turn reduces the wages of struggling American families.
1: So, Congressman, let me just ask you this.
0: And I'll give you an example out of our own congressional delegation. I was shocked when I saw that Congressman Mike Rogers out of the Anniston, Gadsden areas, that he co-sponsored a bill that would approve the importation of more foreign labor for, in this instance, the agricultural community. And he was the only Republican that I'm aware of that co-sponsored that legislation. But I can promise you, Mike Rogers is a pretty astute and smart politician. He knows how to win campaigns. And there undoubtedly was either an explicit or implicit quid pro quo where he's expecting to get a whole lot of campaign money from the agricultural magnates around the country or in the state of Alabama in exchange for that co-sponsoring of that bill that would cause our agricultural community to hire foreign workers rather than pay more wages to attract American workers to do that work.
1: Yeah, Congressman, what do you think could be the answer? Do you think that possibly some movement where we just, I mean, I've heard these things before, but they never work, where they say, well, let's just vote them all out and start all over again. Would that work?
0: No, it won't work unless the voters get smart enough to know who to vote in.
1: Yeah, well,
0: if you get rid of all
1: of them,
0: the special groups still have the money, they're still going to buy the elections for the candidates that promise to do what the special interests want. Now, I focused on cheap foreign labor. These special interests have special interests in a lot of different fields. It's not just cheap foreign labor. I'll give you another example. You've got as much as $45 million that's being pushed into buying legislative races in order to legalize all forms of gambling in the state of Alabama. Up here in Huntsville, we can expect to get a casino out of this, which I think is very bad for our economy, very bad for our image. That's my point of view. Other people take a different point of view. But nonetheless, when you've got $45 million or up to that amount that's being

0: wandered into our legislative elections and statewide official elections in the state of Alabama. That is a huge sum of money. Typically, if you looked at the three or four biggest special interest groups, probably the Teachers Union, the Business Council of Alabama, Alpha, Realtors might be up there, okay? They might spend $3, 4, 5, 6 million in a state election cycle. I don't know the exact numbers, but that's my off-the-cuff opinion. Probably some of those are higher, some of those are lower. But 4, 5, 6, 7 million, somewhere in that ballpark, and all of a sudden you've got out-of-state gambling interests putting in $45 million. That's huge.
1: It's huge. That's Congressman, do you think this, you know, we're broadcasting in 12 cities, some of them right outside Alabama, like Kansas, Tennessee, Florida, you know, Georgia, even New York, Long Island, New York can hear your voice, Congressman. Do you think these same things are going on in those places?
0: Oh, absolutely. Special interests now run the legislatures of, in my judgment, all 50 states and the United States Congress. Now, you know, I've collectively put them all together. Within Republican ranks and Democrat ranks, what you have are different special interests that compete with each other. So you've got a real question as to which group of special interests runs any individual legislative body, okay? But there's no question but that special interests collectively, they run the show. And that's because money is the mother's milk of politics. It pays for those radio ads. And nowadays, with the Supreme Court opinions we've had on lying in campaigns, defamation, slander, libel, where it's almost impossible for a candidate to be able to defend themselves in court where you get a true rendition of what the true facts are, almost impossible to sue one of these groups and come out ahead. It happens every now and then, but it's pretty rare and it costs a ton of money. These special interests know that they don't have to be truthful, and they're more than willing to lie in order to achieve their policy goals, because these campaign consultants, they're not paid to be honest. They're paid to win.
1: Congressman, we got about one more minute, and since we are broadcasting up there in Long Island, New York, if you could say something to AOC in one sentence or a few words, what would you tell her?
0: I'd ask her to retire, but I don't think she'll do it.
1: Go back to being a waitress, right? Well, thank you, Congressman. You know, this has been a good show. Thank you so much. You know, I'm an asset preservationist, as everyone knows. And yeah, I agree totally with you, Congressman, on all these things you said. I'm really concerned about the debt. I'm really concerned about the markets dropping. I'm concerned about people's assets, in especially their retirement plans. You know, if you want more information on how to get hold of me, give us a call, 833-596-7233. That's 833-596-SAFE, or you can go to retirewithearnest.com. Thank you, Congressman.
0: My pleasure.
1: And we will be, we'll have you back soon. Thank you so much. And thank you, everyone, for listening to our show.

0: 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Each individual situation may vary and the opinions expressed here may not apply to everyone. Materials presented are believed to be from reliable sources and no representations can be made as to its accuracy. All ideas and information should be discussed in detail with one of our qualified representatives prior to implementation.
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